0: Good has a different view.
1: Look, this makes it less likely. If we got to 70% by 2030, I think that would be an amazing achievement to celebrate.
0: The senior fellow in energy and climate change is disappointed the government hasn't taxed gas exporters.
2: Annie guessed there. And in finance, Wall Street stocks have ended mixed following another discouraging update on US inflation, and oil is trading at $105.63 US a barrel. That's AM for today. I'm Melissa Clark.

0: ABC News. Good morning, I'm Simon Lauder. Supermarket giant Coles has been found guilty of misleading conduct in a bombshell lawsuit in the federal court. The ACCC sued Coles, alleging it had misled shoppers with fake discounts on 245 common household items under its prominent Down Down promotional campaign. Federal Court Judge Michael O'Brien has found that in 13 of the 14 sample products submitted to the court for judgment, the discount was not genuine and would have misled an ordinary customer. Justice O'Brien will also rule on a similar case against Woolworths at a later date. The long aged care wait list has prompted a call for the government to take over from private providers. New data shows Australians are waiting 12 months on average to get appropriate aged care support. The government says it's invested over $3 billion in the budget to deliver better aged care, and thousands more home care packages are being added this financial year. Beverly Baker from the Older Women's Network Australia says relying on private providers is not working.
1: Private providers provide for profit. And if they're not making a profit, they're not providing it. Therefore, it should be a government responsibility. It shouldn't be left to the private market. The private market only favours those who can make a profit and those who can pay for it. And that fails.
0: The housing minister says migration is only a piece of the puzzle in dealing with the housing crisis. The opposition leader, Angus Taylor, has announced that housing, migration and welfare will be linked in tonight's budget reply. Claire O'Neill says while it's important the government works to control migration, it's not the key solution for increasing housing.
2: If you think you can solve Australia's housing challenges just through the migration system, you've got rocks in your head. That is a completely piecemeal approach to what is a big and complicated challenge facing the country.
0: A convicted child sex offender who was told he was exempt from requiring a Working with Children check has resigned as president of a community group west of Melbourne. Nate Woodall reports.
3: 73-year-old Sun Mung Sorwa submitted his resignation to the Melbourne Karen Buddhist Association just 4 days after the ABC put questions to him about his past conviction and his role in the organisation. An ABC investigation revealed the Commission for Children and Young People told the organisation it was likely exempt from Working with Children obligations because it did not exercise care, supervision or authority over children, despite photos online showing constant presence and engagement of children at its events. The social services regulator says it is investigating the matter and the organisation says it is launching an internal review.
0: A cyber security expert says the company which runs Canvas could be added to a so-called suck list after striking a deal with a hacking group. The online learning platform was recently targeted in a major data breach, with hacking group Shiny Hunters claiming it had obtained personal information belonging to about 275 million people. US company Instructure announced this week that it made a deal with the cyber criminal group to prevent the stolen data from being leaked. University of Queensland Professor of Cybersecurity Ryan Coe says the company is naive.
4: What happens typically would be that when a ransom is demanded, and if someone pays or an organization pays, the payer would then be put onto what is called a sucker list. So it's quite likely that more extortions will happen to Canvas eventually.
0: The New South Wales government says the high number of people in the state's prisons is a reflection of tougher bail laws introduced by the state government. New data from the Bureau of Crime Statistics and Research shows inmate numbers reached a record high in March, particularly for domestic violence-related offences. Police Minister Yasmin Catley says she makes no apologies for new laws designed to keep serious offenders in custody.
5: These figures are very sobering, but they show that the laws that the government have put in place are working. Police are moving earlier, they're acting swiftly, and they are bringing more offenders before the court.
0: A jury in New York has found a man guilty of acting as a spy for the Chinese government. Prosecutors accused the 64-year-old of having operated a secret police station on behalf of

0: aging in Manhattan's Chinatown neighborhood, and say he also helped locate a pro-democracy activist living in California. The 64-year-old was arrested 3 years ago and pleaded not guilty. He faces up to 30 years in jail. China's government calls the charges fabricated and part of an effort to smear the country's image. The verdict comes as US President Donald Trump is in Beijing to strike business deals, discuss tariffs, and talk about Iran. ABC News.
1: Malela Malie Bula and good fella morning to you. This is Pacific Beat on ABC Radio Australia. Today on the show, despite earlier commitments to deep sea mining, Tonga's Prime Minister says there be no mining in Tonga's own waters, and decision beyond those waters will be guided by science.
2: We need to have the consensus, scientific consensus around how much harm or damage deep sea mining will have on the ecosystem.
1: In a time of increasing geopolitical tensions, security leaders from across Asia and Micronesia are in Guam to discuss exploring how leaders can better collaborate on security matters in the region. And later in the show, Vanuatu unions are saying that a new trade dispute bill is the government's attempt to weaken the union's powers.
3: The government is just reacting to the strike that the VTU and its members participated in.
1: I'm your host, Marianne Gupu of Tonga. Pacific Beat comes to you from the lands of the Bunurong and the Wurundjeri peoples of the Kulin Nation. But let's start with Fiji. Fiji's police commissioner has denied any rift between police and the Republic of Fiji military forces as both institutions continue a joint operation targeting drugs and organized crime. But Risiate Tudravu faces repeated questions about whether police are truly in operational command after armed soldiers were seen operating on their own in the community. At a lengthy press conference, he confirmed there have been no arrests over the death of a drug offender in military custody last month. ABC Fiji reporter Lithe Movono was at the press conference and join us now. Good morning, Lithe. How's things there in Fiji?
4: Malalele, and good morning to you, Marianne. It's exciting to be talking to you while you're there in Melbourne. Yes. Things in Fiji are always exciting and dramatic, and happy to talk to you about it this morning.
1: It's always a surprise when it comes to Fiji, especially. But looking at the press conference, when, you know, it was a lengthy press conference, why did Tudravu call this press conference in the first place?
4: Look, it was a really good press conference, I have to say. One of the first times that I've seen the PG police force take on every single question, and there were a lot. Yesterday's journalists who were present at the press conference put in some really difficult inquiries, and they asked some questions that, you know, had been floating around in the public domain for a few weeks now. But at its basic heart, it was a defensive press conference. Tudravu wanted to kill off claims of a police RFMF rift, and he wanted to push back on social media allegations that have been made against both him and his officers. And he's made some statements about legal avenues that the Fiji police force will take with regards to allegations being made against the police. But at the same time, he wanted to reassure the public that the joint military and police task force is controlled by the police. He said he had just come back from a briefing with the RFMF commander, Rotshone Kaloniwai, who he said had given him support for the joint task force and the Vakarisi investigation. So it turned out to be a press conference where it answered every single question and was able to talk to us afterwards.
1: Yes, you did press him directly on a few of the questions. You also pressed him directly on who is actually in command and why soldiers are appearing in community with guns, like you said. What else did he say after he talked to you?
4: Look, in the past few weeks, we've seen images reminiscent of the time when Fiji was basically under a military dictatorship. We

0: We've seen military checkpoints, we've seen military and police conducting raids and seizures, but over the last few days and the last week in particular, we're now seeing videos of soldiers with guns going into neighborhoods, that they've been visiting in the past few days, and where they apprehended that particular group of men, one of whom was killed in custody. And we had a lot to ask him about that, because in some of his in videos and pictures, there are no police officers seen, and the joint task force between the military and the police is meant to be one of partnership, but led by the police. And so he insisted, though, that the police continues to lead the operation. And when I asked him whether guns were necessary and whether these guns are loaded, he said it was a question for the military in this clip from yesterday's press conference.
1: Why is there a need for them to be armed when they're in neighborhoods without your officers?
2: Everything is based on intelligence and based on the things that are happening on the ground. They are there to support the Fiji police.
1: Is there a need for arms when supporting you?
2: Situations require, and then we can deal with it.
1: Are those arms loaded?
2: That's for the military to talk on, to discuss on that.
0: So that was Fiji Police Commissioner Rusiatu Tunravu speaking at the press conference at the police headquarters yesterday. And the key point, or rather, the between the lines conversation there, is that he did not specifically address why soldiers are meant to be holding guns and whether or not they're loaded. But in the previous weeks, and then towards a later part of the conversation, he explained that there had been earlier discussions on police officers being armed with taser guns, and said that there was a funding issue around that. However, he alluded to the idea that arms are necessary on, based on case-by-case merit and whether the intelligence tells them that they're actually armed criminals as well. But when it came to why they were armed when they're out in public without the police, he deferred that to the commander of the RFMF, who, by the way, has never fielded a press conference with Fijian media ever since the security situation began. But later on, Marion, he was a lot clearer about who actually has legal authority to be conducting community policing when he said it's the police that has that power.
3: And Lisa, it's very interesting about when your question, if the gun was loaded. It would be very interesting to know if the gun was loaded or not loaded. And all this is happening in the shadow of Jone Vakarisi's death in military custody. What update did the commissioner give on that investigation?
0: I think this was the most controversial part of yesterday's press conference, and one that's certainly contributing to public debate and a very divisive public sentiment. But he said,

0: level about what the investigation has actually included or comprised of over the last few days, and he explains to us in this clip from yesterday's presser.
1: To date, house-to-house inquiries, gathering of witnesses' statements, uplift of forensic samples, and digital forensic analysis are being carried out by the investigation team. No arrests have been made yet as inquiries continue.
0: But Marian, it's been, you know, it's been 2 weeks, 3 weeks almost since the military, since the death in military custody of that drug offender. And, you know, we've heard nothing from police. And I asked him why there was a delay, but he said there wasn't. He did say that they needed to be cautious, that they needed to ensure the integrity of their investigations continued. And I asked him if, you know, some of that caution was because it's the military that they're being, that they're investigating, and whether, you know, that was cause for concern. But he was quick to point out and responded to say that they are afraid of no one. And I did ask about images that are surfacing online, purported to have been posted by the family of this late drug offender. And it details injuries sustained in military custody. But when we asked him about those injuries and, you know, whether they point to allegations of torture, he refused to answer that and continue to remind us that the sensitivity of the investigation is important. But Marian, we've heard from Amnesty International, we've heard from local human rights organizations calling for an independent, impartial, effective and prompt investigation, but also the larger question around the military's role in policing.
2: Lisa, there is also an Australian angle here involving the Australian Federal Police, Australian-based criminal links. What did Tudravo say when you asked him about that?
0: Well, we asked him about that because a lot of the drugs trafficking that happens here, you know, some of the intelligence and that leads to the interception of drugs trafficking or drugs importation tends to come from our partners. And, you know, our biggest defense and security partner most of the time tends to be Australia. And also a lot of the criminal syndicates operating here have Australian connections. And in recent times, especially for example, with the Vatia seizure that happened in January that, you know, led to the arrest and charging of four Ecuadorian nationals, they were actually Australian nationals, Fijian by ethnicity, but Australian nationals. And Tudravo did confirm important angle to that, to say that they are monitoring and they have seen that aside from deportees, which you and I know is a common trend in parts of Polynesia. Now Fijian police are seeing ethnically Fijian Australian nationals being brought back in here to conduct some of the

0: And we are, I talk to the Commissioner AFP every now and then on some of the issues that have a mutual interest in them on both of us. So it's there. We will provide developments in regards to the investigation on that.
1: But the detail is in, you know, the conversation, Marion, is that he doesn't give us operational details of exactly how close this relationship is with the AFP and whether it's resulting in more arrests or whether it's resulting in, you know, better operational command of the way this joint task force does go after drug traffickers. Yeah? But it was very interesting that the police is closely monitoring Australian nationals who are Fijian, who are coming back into the country. And next week, the AFP and the Fijian police will co-host a Pacific focused crime summit. And it should bring together the law enforcement agencies, Interpol, but also UN organizations that specifically work in and around the trafficking of illicit commodities. So that should be exciting to listen to. And it should be one that we can watch to see exactly how useful is the Australian Federal Police to not just Fijian police, but, you know, the Pacific policing community, Marion.
2: Well, Lise, you keep asking those questions, but that's all we have the time for now. Thank you very much for the report, Lise, and I'll play you a song straight after this. Have a great day.
1: You too.
2: That was ABC's reporter in Fiji, Lise Mavono.

0: That was a four-time Pacific Break finalist from the Solomon Islands, Biba, with his song In the Morning. Papua New Guinea was the focus of ocean conservation this week as Pacific nations gathered for the Melanesian Ocean Summit. One key announcement was a declaration for a network of marine reserves that will cover an area equal in size to the Amazon rainforest. Despite the ambition, one prominent conservationist says not enough is being done to protect PNGCs and the communities who rely on it. Belinda Cora with more.
1: The Melanesian Ocean Corridor of Reserves is a plan to link together marine reserves in Fiji, Papua New Guinea, Vanuatu, New Caledonia, and Solomon Islands. It's part of a global movement to protect and manage 30% of the world's oceans by 2030. Prime Minister James Marape hosted Melanesian leaders in Port Moresby this week for the signing of a new declaration.
2: Melanesia sits at the heart of some of the world's largest pristine marine ecosystems. And sustaining these ecosystems is our moral obligation for not just today, but also tomorrow, and our children's life depends on our actions and activities today.
1: PNG, Vanuatu and Fiji signed the declaration. But missing was Solomon Islands, whose caretaker Prime Minister Jeremiah Manele was ousted in a no-confidence vote last week.
2: We must not just talk, but we must put words into actions. Many of us in the Pacific, if not all of us, have been advocating these conversations for many, many years. Many have not been heeding our call, but I want to thank partners who are with us. Those partners have so

0: Attended the Melanesian Ocean Summit, but not all the attendees were convinced. Joan Aini, a well-known ocean advocate from New Island Province, says fish have been dying in his province for months now, but there's been no action from the government.
1: Why are fish dying? What has caused our fish to die? We don't have the answers. Our people are still in the dark. They are unable to go out. Well, they've been told not to go out to sea, to catch fish, to bat, and to do the normal things we have always been used to doing since, you know, 10 million generations.
0: Mr. Aini says despite the number of experts in the room, he was still no closer to finding answers for his people of New Island Province.
1: We have been left on our own to fend for ourselves. Our communities are in dire straits of assistance. There are children, there are mothers, there are elderly that are sick. Yes, they tell me it is needs to be scientifically proven, but it is common sense. You go out to sea, you wash in the sea, you develop rashes just after you are in the sea. Common sense tell you that something is wrong with the ocean.
2: John Aini, ocean conservationist, searching for answers on why fish in New Ireland province are dying. That story from ABC's reporter in Papua New Guinea, Belinda Cora. And staying with the ocean's theme, Tonga's Prime Minister says his government will stick to international law despite earlier commitments to deep-sea mining. Lord Fafanua says there be no mining in Tonga's own waters and decisions beyond those waters will be guided by science. He was in Papua New Guinea this week for the Melanesian Ocean Summit and I asked him why was it important for Tonga, a Polynesian nation, to be part of a Melanesian-led summit.
3: It's important for Tonga to participate because we were invited by the Prime Minister to attend the Melanesian Ocean Conference. And given our history of advocating for climate change action and for protection of our seas, it was an excellent opportunity to come together in Papua New Guinea with the intent of collaborating and deepening relations and looking at common challenges, by need for climate action, but also looking at Pacific-led solutions. So we're really there to strengthen regional cooperation, deepen the Pacific partnerships, and also look at advancing our shared priorities. We had very fruitful bilateral discussions with Prime Minister Marape. We were looking at the current challenges of the fuel crisis, and I was very happy to have fruitful discussions around regional connectivity, especially the challenges that we face on regional aviation. We discussed opportunities for business partnerships between Papua New Guinea and Tonga. Currently, there are two PNG banks in Tonga. One is doing insurance for Bank of South Pacific. And we're also happy to discuss education because Tongans are currently learning to become teachers. They're seeking further education in nursing. We have a doctor currently completing his ENT. And also some scientists. So we discussed trade opportunities. We looked at the cost of living and how we share these common challenges.
2: Prime Minister, how important is it for Tonga, as a Polynesian nation, of course, to deepen its ties with PNG and the wider Melanesian region at the time, you know, when geopolitical influence in the Pacific is growing?
3: Look, we see Papua New Guinea as a big brother in the region. They are much bigger than us. They have a much bigger economy, much more developed capital markets, and they have a population of 11 million. And they just recently celebrated their sovereignty of 50 years. And as you're aware, Tonga just turned, our constitution was just 150 years last year. I think that there's a lot of cultural ties, especially the Tongan missionaries that set up churches and became quite influential, the families that are embedded within the PNG culture, our diaspora there is very strong. There is definitely a potential there for us to capitalize on the existing networks. We're looking at translating that into tangible outcomes that will benefit both PNG and Tonga. I think that there's a lot of exchanges even

0: on the sports front, given that Prime Minister Marape and I are keen on advancing our agenda on rugby league.
1: Prime Minister, you delivered a speech at the summit, and I quote that Tonga values ecosystem while they are alive and thriving. Yet, Tonga has also signed sponsorship agreement linked to deep sea mining exploration. You know, there's also critics that they argue that deep sea mining could damage

0: We are where deep sea mining is. We have a deep sea mining act in Tonga that binds us to the international law of the sea regulation of the International Seabed Authority, the ISA. And at the moment, we have a do no harm first approach. And my understanding of where the ISA standing on deep sea mining is that we need to have the consensus, scientific consensus around how much harm or damage deep sea mining will have on the ecosystem in our oceans and whether that can be mitigated or minimized. And before we can fully understand the impacts, there is no deep sea mining happening. That's in international waters or on the high seas. In terms of in Tonga, we have not approved for any deep sea mining within our territorial waters. So it's legislatively protected in Tonga, and we haven't fully committed to mining. We are in the process of exploration until we have scientific consensus on its potential negative effects. We will have to review that when the time comes. But reconciling it with my previous statement about we will value what's living over what is dead, that is exactly what we're doing now, and it's something that we're committed to following through. I think it's really important that that becomes the foundation of our forward-looking ocean policy. And it's on the back of the legislative reform that we approved in November last year. On the regulatory front, we just need to reconcile some of that ambition around the ocean. And it's all around doing no harm, protecting the ocean, conservation, and science-led policies first.
1: Well, let's take things home now, Prime Minister. The incidents where a journalist was threatened at gunpoint, what is your message to those that threaten journalists and media freedom?
0: The freedom of the press is enshrined in our constitution in Tonga. They are inalienable rights that our people hold. We have the right to freedom of speech, and the press have the right to find the truth and distribute the truth. I think that people who threaten our media are acting unconstitutionally. This is against the law and are a threat to freedom of the press. And we take it very seriously. The police are currently working on the case. Unfortunately, the perpetrator is still at large, but this is something that we are still working on. It's an ongoing investigation. But I feel for the journalists involved, and it's important that our journalists feel safe, that they're able to do their duty and that they're able to report honestly and truthfully without fear of retribution from criminal networks. And I think that this is definitely a threat to press and media freedom in Tonga, but we are very adamant that we're going to continue to protect and ensure that the rule of law and order is enforced and maintained in Tonga. And media press goes hand in hand with our new democratic institutions, and press freedom is something that we must maintain.
1: I understand, Prime Minister, that you've been on top of the fuel crisis that we are experiencing in the region and also in the world. So let's talk about the Piketawa Declaration. Could you describe the regional response to this fuel crisis? Has Australia and New Zealand promised assistance to Tonga, and what would this assistance be in the form of it?
0: We're having conversations with Australia, New Zealand, and also other parties that are keen or interested in supporting the Pacific region, especially Tonga, during the current fuel crisis. The Piketawa Declaration is really consolidating the regional threat that the fuel crisis is presenting on cost of living. We in the Pacific need to have a collective response. The fact that we can collectively approach the problem will give us greater weight in some of the conversations that we're having.
1: That was Lord Fafanua, Tonga's Prime Minister, speaking to me on the back of his visit to Papua New Guinea, where he attended the Melanesian Ocean Summit.
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2: Security leaders from across Asia and Micronesia are in Guam to discuss the threats posed by geopolitical competition. The two-day talk hosted by the Pacific Center of Island Security is exploring how leaders can better collaborate on security matters as Chinese warships push deeper into waters near Guam and research vessels map the ocean floor for seabed mining. It comes as U.S. President Donald Trump and Chinese President Xi Jinping prepare to meet. A meeting, the center's chair, Robert Underwood, says is pivotal to Micronesian's future.
3: The whole purpose of the militarization, the increased militarization of the area, is one is sort of a defensive measure against Chinese military strength. But the main reason that's given is that we need this in order to defend Taiwan in case of an invasion by the PRC. And so how that is expressed and how it's been expressed by the U.S. in a kind of ambiguous way through the decades, we're now kind of curious as to how that's going to be expressed coming out of this meeting in Beijing.
4: Yeah, I saw an interesting quote from you in the lead up to this summit. We described this period as one of the most consequential moments for Micronesia since the Second World War. Can you explain what you meant by that, and were you alluding to this meeting with Trump and just the consequences around Taiwan and things like that?
3: Yes. So basically, after coming out of World War II, which of course was extremely violent and affected all islands of the region directly, coming out of World War II, we kind of established their primacy in this region, and it was called an American lake. It was the American lake, and the whole concept was outside of Guam. Guam was supposed to be a huge military base from which you could project power, but the rest of the region was put in a strategic denial that as long as they were able to deny access to other powers, that this would be sufficient. Well, that situation has changed dramatically as Chinese influence has grown, and also as Chinese military strength has grown. So now Chinese forces are conducting submarines and aircraft carriers, and they're kind of conducting exercises closer and closer. So this is no longer an American lake in which strategic denial is the main purpose. Now the main purpose is to kind of turn it into a defensive line. And that sort of sneaked up on people. It wasn't really clear what was going on, but now we see it in terms of construction of U.S. military facilities, upgrading ports in Palau and Yap and the Northern Marianas. So there are a lot of issues attended to that. Are these islands going to benefit from that? If they are, how are they going to benefit from it? And can they learn from each other on how to deal with

0: is the new issue of deep seabed mining. And so you can see research vessels from the U.S., research vessels from China going all over the place here, constantly going up and down. People think that they're conducting oceanographic research, but it looks more like they're conducting ocean floor research.
1: And when you say there's evidence they're mapping the ocean floor, do you mean that they're gauging the depth and things like that so that one day they could potentially, you know, bring in a drill and potentially harvest what's down there?
0: Yeah, and also, you know, laying the groundwork for how to deal with submarine traffic, either attacking submarines or submarines themselves moving through the area.
1: And research vessels, such a broad term. I mean, yes, deep sea mining might be one motivation, but at the same time, they also might be gathering intelligence for something else, like submarines, like you said. Like, I'm sure it's pretty hard to differentiate what the vessel actually is.
0: And all the data that we collect, of course, is all open source and, you know, data that's collected off of satellite tracking of vessels. Now, of course, there probably may be other vessels that don't get tracked by satellites or find a way not to get tracked. And the delegation from the RMI reported yesterday that those are small vessels that could be running drugs from as far away as Central America.
1: And of course, hovering over everything on the other side of the world is the Iran war, which is having an indirect impact as well. I read some reports that US missile stockpiles are sitting dangerously low as a result of that war. Were you aware of this, and does this pose any particular danger to Guam?
0: Well, obviously, Guam has the one of the largest weapon storage areas in the world, and we're assuming that many of the missiles that have been here in Guam have been, you know, there's a lot of chatter that the stockpiles are getting pretty low. So now, at the same time that that's happening, of course, there's a Chinese aircraft carrier that's coming into the area, and they're kind of pushing the envelope.
2: That was Pacific Center of Island Security Chair Robert Underwood, and he was speaking with Carl Evans.
3: Pacific Beat.
2: Yes, this is Pacific Beat. I'm your host this morning, Marianne Kupu of Tonga. And if you just tuned in, here's what we have covered so far. Fiji's police commissioner has knocked back questions on whether or not the police are truly in operational command as they work with military forces to target drugs and organized crimes. We've also spoke and heard Papua New Guinea has been the focus of Melanesian Ocean Summit this week, where a network of marine reserves the size of the Amazon rainforest has been announced. But some conservationists say that more needs to be done. And still to come, Vanuatu Union claims that a new trade disputes bill set to go before Parliament is the government's attempt to weaken the union's powers.
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2: And back in Tonga, the recent shooting death of a woman by her husband on the country's second largest island of Vava'u has shocked many in the community. The 43-year-old woman was allegedly shot multiple times in front of her children during a domestic argument. It has prompted public discussion about domestic violence and mental health among men. Fino Fonua spoke to Vanessa Helita, director of the Talita Project, a women's empowerment NGO.
4: Gender inequalities still very much exist here in Tonga. I think we just need to strengthen the law. Like for things like this, for crime like this, we passed the law on drugs that people, they can go to jail on things like this as well, like domestic violence. Mm-hmm. It should be like the same sentencing. You know, as a Christian country, things like this, it shouldn't happen. And I'm just very sad because the kids were there. So it's not just a death of the beloved mother and then the man, he turned himself in. But what I heard, he went straight to the police. But the children have been traumatized forever. So, you know, it affects everyone in the family and the whole society as well. And we just need to do more and to also not to live in denial, though. Oh, this is a Christian country and, you know, we always sweep things

0: and the rat, and also support as well from the community to help each other if they see any warning signs where they are. Maybe he said something to one of the family that are out of place, and we should take those things seriously. And a lot of times things happen and because we don't take it seriously. Maybe his behavior changed and there were warning signs there that he's going to do something hideous like this. I mean, mental health support, and also there's, you know, maybe he was bottling it up and he didn't want to talk it over, proper help, counseling or things like that. And it's a reflection of our broken society as well. A lot of times when you have things like this in your mind, like with him bottling things up, anger and resentment and all that stuff towards his wife, I don't think he can identify a place to go and talk to or a person to go and talk to. Because that's one of the gap here. There's no proper place to go and get help. You know, we have two women centers and NGOs, but they're all catering for the women. And what about the men? I'm not saying that to protect him, but things like this, it's a reflection of lack of programs or maybe a service, you know, for men to get help, proper help for mental health.
1: Do you think that Tongan culture is discouraging men from seeking help?
0: Oh yes, because men are not supposed to express themselves. Only the women express themselves. The cover, that's the only place they can go to and socialize. Everything is just on the surface conversation. 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
2: Vanuatu unions say the government is trying to curb their powers with a new trade dispute bill set to go before Parliament tomorrow. They say the draft law follows a teachers' strike, which ran for 18 months before a deal was reached. Under the proposed changes, workers could be forced to launch multiple strike notices before taking action. Joe Harry from the Vanuatu Worker Unions says it's a move to stifle industrial action.
5: We will just be going on the circle. There's nothing to modernize the framework in resolving the case. I don't see it here.
6: Was the union consulted at any point before this bill was drafted?
5: No, we were never consulted.
6: In the bill, the penalties have increased from existing law from 100,000 to 500,000, from 3 years to 4 years imprisonment. Was there any justification for that increase? Were you aware of that?
5: No, we've had no consultation, and we don't know what the government is doing. We have the copy of the bill here, and it is so surprising, and everything is just a reaction to the teachers' union strike. From our view, this is the government is just reacting to the strike that the VTU and its members participated in.
6: Has the Vanuatu National Union taken any formal steps or legal challenge or petition or provide complaints to the government over the disagreement or over the bill?
5: We have contacted our MP, Port Vila MP, who is currently the leader of opposition, and he is aware of our stand, and he will defend the union secrets in Parliament.
6: From the government side, have you spoken to anyone from the government side to express your disagreements over the bill?
5: Not yet, but we will do so before this weekend. The government will get to the government on our stand.
6: If the bill passes, what happens next? What's the next steps that the National Union will take?
5: We will be getting more involved in the political process, engaged with the upcoming election to have the numbers to change, to revert back to what the bill used to be before. We will definitely go out and start campaigning with our members.
2: That was Joe Harry from the Vanuatu Workers Union speaking there to ABC's reporter Lily Rose Weiwei. A new study from the Pacific Security College is proposing a regional summit to confront the methamphetamine crisis in the Pacific Island region. The proposed regional summit would bring together ministers, the health sector, law enforcement, civil society, community and religious and traditional leaders. Thinau Funua spoke to one of the co-authors of the study, Virginia Komoli.
7: So over the past few years, we have seen a noticeable increase in the amount of methamphetamines being trafficked through the Pacific Islands. So for a long time, the Pacific Islands have been used as transit points for drugs produced both in Asia and in the Americas, and they were destined for Australia and New Zealand. But in recent years, we've also seen the development of domestic consumption markets for methamphetamines. And Fiji is possibly the country that is the worst affected. And that is because in Fiji, people who use methamphetamines, they inject and they share needles, and this practice has been linked to a significant spike in the number of HIV cases. And now Fiji has one of the fastest rising rates of HIV in the world. And of course, with this influx of drugs, there are obviously some health implications, impacts on communities. There has been a number of, there's been an increase in petty crimes and violent crimes. We've also seen incidents of corruptions and also the involvement of officials and police officers in some, drug activities. And all of this is propelled by the involvement of foreign organized crime organizations that are the main actors in the trafficking of drugs.
1: Your paper is proposing what strategies are being proposed to better tackle this crisis?
7: So the problem with drugs is that it's not only a law enforcement problem, it's also to do with policy, it's also about public health and community responses. So we believe that it is important for all these different actors from the government, law enforcement and communities churches and NGOs, civil society organizations to come together to find sustainable solutions and to develop a strategy to combat this crisis. So in the paper with my co-author, Dr. Nicholas Thompson, we argue for the establishment of a Pacific Islands Forum-led regional summit, bringing together ministers, the health sector, law enforcement, civil society, the community, religious, traditional leaders, and to work together and do this in alignment with existing structures within the Pacific, with existing strategies and a declaration, and really capitalizing on existing dialogues and fora. So in the paper, we actually set out a roadmap of what we think should be happening between now and this potential summit next year in terms of really building the evidence base and conducting lots of community engagements and rapid assessments at the national and subnational level to really understand the problem in every single Pacific Island countries and to involve communities, create national dialogues in the lead up of this summit, where then leaders can come together and discuss across sectors what can be done. And then we can take the conclusions emerging from

0: the summit and use them to design an actual regional strategy to combat methamphetamines and actually synthetic drugs more broadly, which hopefully will then be endorsed by the Pacific leaders. Because for us, it's very important to capitalize on the existing structures and documents and fora that already exist in the Pacific to ensure that whatever is designed really reflects Pacific needs and Pacific ways of doing things.
1: That was Virginia Komoli, head of the Pacific Program Global Initiative. And it's that time where we listen to one of the songs here on Pacific Beat, Fugees, with their song, Fuji La.

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1: Want to immerse yourself in sport and the stories of athletes from across the Pacific? 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
0: And that brings us to the end of Pacific Beat. Time to take a look at our main stories today. Fiji's police commissioner has knocked back questions on whether or not the police are

0: truly in operational command as they work with military forces to target drugs and organized crimes.
1: Everything is based on intelligence and based on the things that are happening on the ground. They are there to support the Fiji police.
0: Despite earlier commitments to deep sea mining, Tonga's Prime Minister says there be no mining in Tonga's own waters, and decision beyond those waters will be guided by science. And in the time of increasing geopolitical tensions, security leaders from across Asia and Micronesia are in Guam to discuss exploring how leaders can better collaborate on security matters in the region.
2: This is no longer an American lake in which strategic denial is the main purpose. Now the main purpose is to kind of turn it into a defensive line.
0: And it's a wrap. My name is Marianne Gopu. I'm so happy to be hosting you today with the news. You can hear us also again this afternoon at 5 p.m. PNG time. Ofatu maloapito.

0: ABC News. Good morning, I'm Simon Lauder. The ACCC has won its case against Coles for misleading customers with fake discounts on its Down Down pricing program. Here's Consumer Affairs reporter Michael Atkin.
1: The consumer watchdog sued the supermarket giant for misleading customers for more than a year with illusory discounts on products sold on the popular promotion. It claimed hundreds of items were sold at one regular price for at least 6 months before prices were then jacked up for a short period before being reduced. Coles rejected the allegation that Down Down discounts were illusory and blamed rising inflation and cost increase requests from suppliers. The ACCC has also taken rival Woolworths to court for misleading customers with its promotional pricing, but no decision has been handed down.
0: It's been revealed New South Wales police were warned about the gunman in the Bondi terror attack years before. A source in the Australian Jewish community has confirmed an email was sent to police in 2019 expressing concern about Naveed Akram's alleged association with an Islamic terrorist group. The email was reportedly sent to police by the New South Wales Jewish Community Security Group a week after counter-terrorism units arrested individuals involved in the group. New South Wales Police has been contacted for comments. The Prime Minister is disputing claims that the government's new housing tax reforms will reduce the number of homes being built over the next decade. Modelling shown in the budget papers predicts 35,000 fewer homes would be built under the new tax settings. Anthony Albanese denies the budget papers say that and insists any reduction modelled by Treasury is more than offset by the government's other measures to increase supply.
2: The budget papers do not say that there'll be 35,000 fewer homes built over the next decade. That's just nonsense. The truth is we're investing in a range of supply. We're building new public housing through our Housing Australia Future Fund. We're encouraging private rentals through our Build to Rent scheme.
0: An explosion in sales of black market tobacco is costing the federal government billions of dollars in revenue. As part of the budget, the tobacco excise has been revised $8 billion lower over the next 5 years. University of Sydney Professor of Public Health Becky Freeman says cheap illegal tobacco is also removing the cost incentive for people to quit smoking.
3: We know that after experiencing really significant health effects, the number one reason that people cite following that is the high cost, that people, it motivates them to quit. But when you have this huge explosion of illicit tobacco, that really undermines that.
0: Aged care advocates claim the health of some older Australians is deteriorating while they wait for the appropriate care and support. New federal government data reveals Australians are waiting on average 1 year to either secure a place in an aged care home or get at-home support. Samantha Edmonds from the Older Persons Advocacy Network says their required level of care can increase while they wait.
4: As you're older, your health and your well-being do tend to decline over that time. So by the time you get your package, you're probably in an area of much higher need. And then you have to go through the process again of seeking a review and getting a new assessment, which then delays even further getting the full suite that you will need at that time.
0: There's been a brief court hearing for prominent Queensland surgeon Dr. Reza Adib, who's facing serious charges. Joshua McIntosh reports.
5: Dr. Adib, who's the partner of former Premier Anastasia Palaszczuk, is accused of 3 counts of rape, 2 of deprivation of liberty,

0: and one of sexual assault. Police allege the offences occurred at a Gold Coast address in March and involved a woman in her 30s. The 64-year-old's case was mentioned in the Southport Magistrates Court today, but he did not appear. His case has been adjourned until the 7th of July, and he remains on bail. Lawyers for Dr. Adib have previously said he maintains his innocence and will vigorously defend the charges.
1: The US Secretary of State says they hope to convince China to play a more active role in trying to persuade Iran to walk away from what it's doing in the Gulf. President Donald Trump is in Beijing for a two-day summit with his Chinese counterpart Xi Jinping. China's a close ally of Iran and has been trying to step in as a mediator. Marco Rubio has told Fox News China is America's top geopolitical challenge, but it's also the most important relationship to manage.
2: There are clearly areas where they're so important for the United States that we're going to have to raise those issues, and we'll continue to do so. The president's going to continue to do so. There might be some areas of cooperation too, and we want to make sure we don't walk away from those.
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4: Yes, welcome, welcome, welcome. It's Neisha Daily and another beautiful morning right here on ABC Radio Australia. I'm your boy Jacob McQuire.
5: Kaseleli, yeah, I'm Michael Chow. And if you've been good this week, I don't know. Treat yourself.
4: Oh, my God.
5: Just treat yourself, man.
4: Yo, Michael Chow, talking about being good, I just got to hand out one of these before we do anything else this morning.
6: Brother, my boys are through in the OFC Pro League.
4: All right. Vanuatu United. They're going to be taking off Buller FC to make it into the semifinals this weekend. I just got to say, I'm excited, my G.
5: I mean, right? Look, if there was going to be a team to go through.
4: Yo, much love to Tahiti. They definitely had my blood pumping. It was crazy. 2-2 draw at the end of the game. So big shout out, and I'm excited for some football action.

0: Up to Tahiti, they definitely had my blood pumping. It was crazy. 2-2 draw at the end of the game. So big shout out, and I'm excited for some football action on the weekend. But we got plenty of action for you this morning. First, let's acknowledge the land for which we broadcast today, Yuggera and Turrbal Country on Australia's east coast. Yuggera and Turrbal Country covers much of what is now known as Brisbane by many, and we here at ABC Radio Australia pay our respects to Yuggera and Turrbal elders, both past and present. This is Yuggera and Turrbal Country as it's been since the first sunrise. And Michael Chow kicking off things today. We are heading back to Port Moresby City because there has been a huge regional meeting going on, my bro.
1: Absolutely. Ocean Summit? Ringing any bells? If not, you might want to stick around because we got some sister in Port Moresby right now who's going to give us a rundown on the big Melanesian Ocean Summit that's been happening over there.
0: So make sure you're staying tuned in. It's Nisha Daily this morning. And if you're on your way to work, man, do I have this song for you. Out of Vanuatu, it's Kimanje and Ziti. No pain.

0: So that was Kimanje and Ziti with No Pain, No Gain.
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0: And here on Nisha Daily, we do love a good yarn.
2: That we do, Jacob, but obviously it is hard for us to be in all places at once.
0: In times like these, we got to turn to the people we know to stay up to date with all the happenings that be happening.

0: is Belinda. Cora, Belinda. Good morning, Luyu. What the? How are we doing?
1: Yes, good morning, Luyu. I'm pretty excited. It's Thursday. So, yes, another end of the working week.
2: Close to the weekend now. Nagulalo arim nek blue you can, man. Long la time through, yeah.
1: And yes, long la time, my brother.
2: Oh, my goodness. Belinda, before we get into all things that's happening in Palm right now, first up, look at the sky. Tell us, what's the weather looking like in Port Moresby today?
1: Oh, it's better than yesterday, and I hope that tomorrow we can have some snow, maybe after that, some hailstorms. I'm just tired of the hot and wet thing, you know. Four seasons in my life here, but... Yes, it's pretty good. The sun is up, the sky is blue, and but you know it's going to be another great day here in Port Moresby, so I'm happy.
2: Mm-hmm. Oh, would love to shake it up with some snow for sure. But Belinda, it's been a very busy time in PNG's capital with Melanesian leaders meeting for this inaugural Melanesian Ocean Summit 2026. Now, it all kicked off on Monday. How has the week been?
1: Well, it started off with the huge fireworks, that's for sure. And it was a reminder of how important the fireworks actually looks better next to the ocean either. Like, it was just like something, it was something else. Our leaders really enjoyed the opening ceremony. There was a lot of feedback about that at the famous APEC House itself. On Tuesday, I attended the main sessions. It was really, really good. And I was able to meet with a lot of leaders, like rub shoulders with them. I didn't even know I was going to do with them this week because I didn't know that a lot of them would be here. Wednesday, yesterday, I missed out because I had to work on audios. And it has been a very, very busy week, Michael. It's been exhausting almost with information overload. And at the same time, it was a good time to appreciate the ocean itself. You don't get to write about the ocean for a week here in Papua New Guinea, and being able to understand why this meet was eventuated, why it happened, what's going to be expected in the next couple of months and years, and being able to rub shoulders with

0: course, tuna stock. Being there, able to listen to this, you know, small island nations, being able to continue to talk about this and to reach out to the Melanesian brothers that, yes, we are behind you. This is a Melanesian Ocean Summit, but the Micronesian, Polynesian aspect of this Pacific are also behind you. And that support was significantly something else in ensuring that we are able to move forward as one voice. So that was really, really good to watch.
1: And if you're just tuning in to Nisha Daily this morning, you're hanging with Jacob and Michael. And we're on the line with PNG correspondent Belinda Cora talking all things Melanesian Ocean Summit 2026. And yes, leaders from across the Pacific have gathered together in Port Moresby this week to talk all things our ocean. And we've got to talk a big ticket item on the agenda as we head into today's final day. And that is the proposed establishment of the Melanesian Ocean Corridor of Reserves, which could link 5 connected marine protected areas in the Pacific. Now, Belinda, what is being proposed when it comes to the MOCOR?
0: I know when I got the program for the week and I saw MOCOR declaration, I was like, oh no, what is this? No one knew what it was. And the only way to know is to be there and listen to all the talks within the corridor.
2: That's how they get you.
0: So it was the Melanesian Ocean Corridor of Reserves. Yes, it's pretty much 5 Pacific Island nations in the Melanesian, you know, ring, not including Polynesia and Micronesia, but basically Melanesia, because Melanesian Ocean is, of course, the largest in within the Pacific itself. And it is now looking at these island nations like Fiji, Vanuatu, Solomon Islands, Papua New Guinea, them with the support of Micronesia and Polynesia, them coming up with a joint border governance or enforcement framework. It is basically a framework of getting things right, which will be led by, of course, the Melanesian countries. And its aim is to adhere to a global 30 by 30 commitment while securing sustainable national ocean economies. And this is significant in a way where it has now come to a point where we have smaller island nations who probably don't have this type of framework or ocean policy, and these bigger brothers do have it. So what they're going to be doing is ensuring that they are not leaving anyone behind and making sure that these laws of the ocean must now be put in place and everything in the ocean, the marine life, must now be protected before 2030. So this is basically what the MOCOR. There's never been a MOCOR. There's never been a solid declaration by these island countries in the past, and of course with the support of Micronesia and Polynesia. So that's basically the framework. They're going to make sure that by 2030, not only is the ocean going to be safe, but they must be able to take out from the ocean as custodians what the people also around these communities need in order to sustain themselves. So I don't know, Michael and Jacob, you remember what we had in KVA, where we had contaminated, where it was an alleged contamination, and there were fish washed up, and there were marine life being washed up, and there was some, you know, there was some suspicious things around contamination of the ocean. What has happened is that this policy will also help people in those type of communities where the authorities come in and say, okay, you're going to shut the ocean here. You're not going to fish anymore for 3 to 5 months or 6 months. But what alternatives are you going to give the people while they cannot fish anymore? Those are important, significant things that now need to be strengthened in order for people to sustain themselves while you shut down the rainforest for protected area, or you shut down the ocean because you have a suspected contamination that's happening there. So these are the things that are going to be now seriously taken into consideration as well.
2: Mm-hmm. No, that sounds like huge benefits coming out of this creation of this Melanesian Ocean Corridor of Reserves, or MOCOR, as we now know it as, you know, trailer something through. And, you know, heading into the last day of the summit, though, Belinda, you know, what is left on the agenda before the leaders take their leave from, you know, a week in Port Moresby?
0: I know. And so for this week, we had like something, one or two leaders take off yesterday. Most were here for the MOCOR declaration. So for today and tomorrow, I think there's a last final session, but it will be all around governance, science, and research. So it's all about coming up with laws to strengthen the protection.

0: benefits, the things that are needed to be in place, and it will be also surrounded by, it will be all attended by experts within the region, not only in Papua New Guinea, but from Vanuatu, Fiji, from Solomon Islands, and also from the small island nations. So it'll be all with our experts, our ocean experts, our scientists, our lawyers. So it'll be a jam-packed day for all of that in one room. And of course, more talk about the blue economy, and of course, ensuring that our people are finally able to get something out of what is protected, and of course, the ocean itself. So those partnerships and those agreements and those sessions will be on for the whole of today as well.
1: Oh my gosh, it's going to be a jam-packed final day. And real quick, we started the Melanesian Ocean Summit 2026 with some fireworks. I mean, are there any plans for more fireworks as we close out this summit for the year?
0: As every other Pacific Island nation likes to farewell its brother or its sister back to its country, it's always a cocktail on the balcony, darling. So, you cannot forget that.
1: Well, I guess we know where we'll
0: So,
1: find.
0: yes, it'll be winding down and taking off tomorrow.
1: And Belinda will be there reporting. But yo, Belinda, huge thank you for joining us here on Nisha Daily, giving us the rundown of what's been going at this inaugural Melanesian Ocean Summit 2026. We're wishing you a wonderful rest of the day, a fantastic evening, and can't wait to catch up with you soon. Yo, thank you so much.
0: Thanks for having me.
1: Yes, Belinda Cora this morning out of Port Moresby, Papua New Guinea. And yes, exciting things as a number of our Pacific leaders have gathered this week in Papua New Guinea's capital for the inaugural Melanesian Ocean Summit 2026. A lot of high-level talks, and big shout out to Belinda for being there to make sense of it all. Hectic stuff, Michael Chow.
2: Yeah, honestly, a whole week of talking all things ocean, that's something.
1: Yeah.
2: I'd sign up for that next time there is one. You know, just saying, I'd love to be over there watching some fireworks. I'll also listen to the talks, of course, too. I'll make sure to do some work, but yeah.
1: This guy would be in the meetings looking at replays of the fireworks. It'd be crazy. But yo, big
2: shout. I'll be playing under the sea the whole time. Like, I'm supporting the ocean, man.
1: Yo, that's wild. And ocean, OCEAN. All right, that's what we're talking about this morning. And hey, we got your latest news coming at you soon. Right now, some Tyron Scott for your morning with Adore You.

0: Yes, some Tyrone Scott for your morning right here on Nisha Daily with Adore You.
1: From PNG to Samoa, you're listening to Nisha Daily with Jacob McQuire and Michael Chow on ABC Radio Australia.
0: Yes, and it's about that time this morning we get caught up on all the latest news developing across our region and filling us in all the way from Pacific Beat is the one and only Marianne Kupu. Marianne, malolele, how are we going this morning, yo?
2: I hope I didn't disappoint you this morning.
0: I'm going to be honest. I was bracing myself. I was like, man, we're going to talk to Richard back again. And then I hear a beautiful Tongan voice come down the line.
3: Richard.
0: Yeah, yeah.
3: What is this Tongan trickery?
2: Sorry, Richard. My turn. You can go on tomorrow. Yes, I'm good and very cold here in Melbourne.
0: Oh, my gosh. I can't believe that you're down in Melbourne. They need to send you up to Brisbane. It has been cold and rainy here, too. But, yo, that Melbourne cold ain't for the faint of heart. So we're wishing you all the best at the moment.
2: I was in Sydney a few weeks ago and now in Melbourne, and it hasn't rained. I think I'm traveling with the sun.
0: Well, please come this way.
3: Bring it this way.
0: But yo, Marianne, it's great to be catching up with you this morning, and let's jump into things. What's been happening in the news?
2: Well, look, three top stories this morning was Fiji's police commissioner has knocked back questions on whether or not the police are truly in operational command as they work with military force to target drugs and organized crime. And that was shared by Lithia Mabono from Fiji. We've also, I spoke to our Tonga's Prime Minister, despite earlier commitments to deep sea mining. Lord Fafanua, Tonga's Prime Minister, says there will be no mining in Tonga's own waters, and decision beyond those waters will be guided by science. And in a time of increasing geopolitical tensions, security leaders from across Asia and Micronesia are in Guam to discuss exploring how leaders can better collaborate on security matters in the region.
0: It has been a whole lot of geopolitical talk over this week, a lot of summits going on and whatnot. So we appreciate the good folks of Pacific Beat for making sense of it for all of us. And yes, it's a very cold day in Melbourne. Got to ask, I mean, how have things been down in the Melbourne office? We haven't been down there in a while, you know what I'm saying?
2: Well, you better come down because it's rocking here. We're having a party every day. Tracking down news and interviews, you name it, we've got it down here. It's fun.
0: Oh my gosh, that seems like the office to be, Michael Chow. We might have to move, bro.
3: Honestly, yeah, make some room in the office. We'll pop over.
2: Yeah, it's different from home. Like at home, you really go out there, like, you know, finding interviews and talking to people. But here it's a bit different. Just your computer, your laptop, your phone, interview, editing. So it's fun. It's different, but it's fun.
3: Mm-hmm. At least the Wi-Fi works, you know?
2: Oh my gosh, back in Tonga, loading interviews back here, it would be like, sorry, Evan, give me 10 more minutes. The internet is so slow right now.
0: Well, it's a hectic time indeed. And Marianne, we'd like to thank you so much for joining us here on Nisha Daily this morning. It's always wonderful to hear your voice. Wish you a wonderful rest of the day. Hopefully things heat up soon. And can't wait to catch up with you real soon, yo. Thank you so much.
2: Yes, maloha pito boys, and have a great day.
0: Marianne Kupu this morning, joining us all the way from Pacific Beat with the latest news headlines. And of course, if you want to hear more of the latest news, tune in later today.

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5: Jacob, I'm just checking our fits out this morning. Cold and dreary, raining morning here in Brisbane. Have you noticed something about the way we're dressed for the show, though?
0: I'm just going to say minimal effort. All right, brother, I know we don't dress up for each other.
5: No.
0: But, man, we're looking in a rough state this morning, Michael Chow.
5: We could do so much better because the thing is, we probably should have won, at the very least, some party hats because there's a very special party to be had today on ABC Radio Australia.
0: Yes, we've got a workplace birthday happening today at the ABC. Not for a person, mind you, but for a program because our beloved sister show, Sisters Let's Talk, is turning 5 years old.
5: Mm-hmm. And we actually even got to have a yummy birthday cake here at the office just yesterday for the show's fifth birthday. And I mean, Nisha Daily's never gotten a birthday cake, but who cares about us? Because 5 years now, Sisters Let's Talk, you know, spotlighting our sisters in the Pacific, fearlessly covering all the big issues that are affecting Pacific women day to day.
0: Absolutely. Five strong years of stories by women for women, and coming up we'll be joined by the incredible sisters behind Sisters Let's Talk to talk about their big milestone. That's coming up for you in a few minutes right here on Nisha Daily. Right now, let's go to another powerful sister. This is Olivia Fawai, Mayanamua.

0: Yes, some Olivia Fawai this morning. That was my Anamua.
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0: And as men of the Pacific, we represent only half of the population across our region, and that's why we definitely could use a bit of savvy from our sisters. And Thursday mornings, right after Nisha Daily, is when you can get your weekly dose of Sisters Let's Talk.
2: This is a show where we get to hear from the inspirational women from across the Pacific, the issues affecting them, and discussions on how to navigate life as a Pacific Island woman. And we've actually got some sisters joining us in the studio because, just so y'all know, today's episode is extra special. Hey, sister, go.
3: From Sisters Let's Talk, it's Natasha Metten.
0: Yes, and it's a very special one indeed. So I have the pleasure of greeting this morning the one and only Natasha Men and Sisters Let's Talk producer Kim Lester. How are we going this morning, yo?
4: Good morning.
5: Good morning. Thank you for having us, Jacob.
0: Oh, Michael Chow, this is fantastic. We've got the whole Sisters Let's Talk team in the studio this morning.
6: The women that make the magic happen, and also the reason that we got to enjoy some cake yesterday, Jacob.
0: Absolutely.
6: Oh, I'm still full from the cake.
0: To be honest, there's so much in the fridge. I think we'll be eating that cake today as well. And a huge time for Sisters Let's Talk because the program is turning 5 years old, which is an incredible thing to say, an incredible feat as well. Natasha, first up, for you, what does 5 years of Sisters Let's Talk mean for you?
5: Well, 5 years, that's a lot of years, but I feel privileged to be part of Sisters because I've joined 2 years ago. So I've been here for like 2 years. But with the work that has already been done by Kim Lester, Hilda Wayne, Justin Kelly, Claire, you know, they've obviously seen that there was a need for a program to represent Pacific Island women. And honestly, I take my hats off up to them. And it's been an incredible journey for me. I'm still learning. And I hope to stay longer on Sisters and talk more about more of the important issues about women and what we need to talk about in the Pacific for our Pacific Island sisters. And how about you, Kim?
4: Yeah, I mean, privilege is the word for it. To work on a program like Sisters is pretty incredible. As the producer, I reach out to women in the Pacific all the time and say, can you tell us your extremely important, extremely personal story? Yeah. And the fact that they're willing to do that is so special. We can't go on without mentioning to our guiding light, Faleangafulu Inga Stunzner, our executive producer, who
5: definitely
4: I turn to constantly for advice and guidance. And she's really steered the program from day one. She's been with the program for the whole 5 years.
0: Oh my gosh. No, it's hectic. Michael Chow, We are babies in this thing, man.
6: Honestly, it's one of the, for those who don't know, it's one of the oldest shows running on ABC Radio Australia. You know, 5 straight years. You know, I think maybe only Island Music might be the older show, you know, before that's still running now, you know. And 5 years of this show, there are so many memories of great episodes for me, like, you know, and shout outs to, you know, original host Hilda Wayne, and she knows the story. We've already talked about it in the past, but like, it was an episode of Sisters Let's Talk that made me realize that maybe working at ABC Radio Australia might be okay because it was specifically a Sisters Let's Talk episode, with Hilda Wayne that made me go like, oh, this station I've never really paid attention to does great stories. And you mentioned Inga Stunzner as the OG, but like for yourselves, when you first came into this show, what did you feel like inheriting, you know, taking on the legacy of this show and carrying it forward?
5: Yeah, I think for me, I feel like I brought a lot of experience with me.

0: because I'm from Papua New Guinea, born, bred, and when I came over, you know, I never actually saw a lot of issues as being an issue. I just thought that it was part of being a woman in the Pacific. And being here in Australia, it made me realize some of the things that I take for granted, you know, like family support. And being on Sisters has made me, you know, stand on the other side and being able to, like, you know what, let me be that voice. Let me try and represent our sisters. Let me bring out this issue that needs to be discussed, that needs to gain such international spotlight, yeah? So it's like I said before, Sisters has really opened my eyes to a lot of things for me as a woman, as a mother as well, and seeing some of these issues as well. So, yeah.
1: Yeah, and for me, I've come into this as a white woman born and raised in Australia who really has no relation to the Pacific. I have a lot of experience making radio and making podcasts, but I've done nothing but learn so much from the women that we speak to, and I feel very privileged to be invited into that space. You know, we do some pretty heavy topics on Sisters Let's Talk. It's really important that we talk about things like domestic violence and, you know, the things that hold women back. Really important that we break taboos as well. You know, we talk a lot about period health and pregnancy and the kinds of things that women don't necessarily talk to their daughters about in the Pacific. And so I feel like it's really important, the space mm-hmm. that Sisters holds to give women a chance to talk about these issues. But we do fun stuff as well, yeah. Which is nice.
2: And, you know, I got to say, Kim, I mean, you've been in this producer while for a while. Here at Sisters Let's Talk. And as you mentioned, I mean, you're born and bred in Australia, and then you've stepped into this world that is the Pacific. I mean, thinking of your sort of starting off producing in Sisters Let's Talk, were there moments where you were just like, oh man, producing with islanders is not the same as it is when you're people in Rockhampton, per se?
1: It's definitely a more laid back way of producing, which I happen to appreciate a lot. Mm-hmm. So you need to understand that phone lines are not always going to connect. People are not always going to be available when you need them to be available, and that's absolutely okay. We make room for that, you know, and the wonderful thing about Sisters is that we are able to make room for that. It's very different from any radio show that I've worked on where we're sort of always like deadline.
2: And if you're just tuning in to Nija Daily this morning, you're hanging out with Jacob and Michael, and we are excited because we have here in the Nija Daily studio the Sisters Let's Talk team. We are, of course, joined by host Natasha Menton and producer Kim Lester, and it's all because Sisters Let's Talk has reached a very important milestone, 5 years on air here on ABC Radio Australia. And I've heard that there's a very special Sisters Let's Talk episode coming up talking about 5 years. I mean, what are you guys doing on the show today?
0: Yeah, we have Hilda Wayne, our first inaugural host for Sisters Let's Talk, will be talking with us. We'll be going down memory lane and talking about our episodes. So that's pretty fun for her, some of her favorites and some of the things that in terms of like, yeah, the eye openers. So, yeah, it's fun actually to be able to speak with Hilda Wayne and for me to talk with her. You know, at first I was nerve-wracking. Like, I was like, oh, wait, that was the first time for me to like be talking with her online. But yeah, from Asusa to Susa, you know, like it was fun. So yeah, we're looking forward to that episode.
1: I remember the first time I met Natasha. It was before she was working on Sisters Let's Talk, and I introduced myself as, I said, oh, I'm the producer of Sisters Let's Talk with Hilda Wayne, and her eyes just widened a little bit. I could see that she was a bit excited about Hilda. So talking to Hilda was really, really lovely.
2: Man, no, that's incredible. I remember meeting Natasha for the first time. I said, I'm on Nija Daily, and she was like, oh my gosh, not these guys. It was crazy. But you know, it seems like a fantastic episode, and getting to take a stroll down memory lane is important, of course. We don't always have time to do it here on the ABC, so what was it like for you getting to sit down and sort of revisit some of your favorite sisters' memories?
0: Pretty good, actually. Because, you know, each of these episodes, they brought different topics, and I think one of the things that we most like talked about, which I found was really it resonated.

0: If it with me would be like, you know, like the episode about overbearing aunties and that. So, yeah, it was really good for me. Like, I really enjoyed talking about these episodes because it brings you back to that moment or when, you know, the work that went in to bring out these episodes and also the connections we had to make to get women on board. And I think it sort of like built that connection with the talents that we brought on board, and then now we have this relationship with them. And yeah, it sort of took me to that place like, oh, you know, I remember her, bringing her on the show. I remember the conversation and the feeling you had at that moment. And yeah, it was quite surreal, yeah.
1: And we're not just talking about the episodes, we're listening back to some of the clips from those episodes as well. So one of Hilda's favourites was Pacific Women Finding Love. And she said she's never laughed so much as when she made that episode, which is really, really nice. And so we're listening back to some of that. You know, I mentioned before the taboos that we've broached on Sisters, and one of Natasha's memories of breaking a taboo was talking about period health in the Pacific and the importance of wash programs for women. And so we're going to look back on that episode as well.
2: Honestly, 5 years of Sisters of Soak is so special. And, you know, I hope you guys go for another 5 years, more 5 years after that. You know, as long as, you know, you have the energy. I know, yeah. we all got lives outside of work that gets in the way. But honestly, man, traversing through Milama, Massimo, Kim, both of you, you know, we congratulate both of you on the hard work you're doing, and can't wait to hear this very special episode coming up. But also, like, just honored to have you both here as well, briefly to reflect as well. And thanks for the cake yesterday. So much love.
1: Thanks, guys.
0: Thank you, mate.
2: Both Natasha Metten and Kim Lester, your host and producer of Sisters Let's Talk, come through with another taste of the talk going on the show later this morning.
3: Oh my gosh, and it's a very special morning indeed. 5 years of Sisters Let's Talk. And it's going to be an incredible time on Sisters today because we're not only hearing the voice of Natasha Metten, but Hilda Wayne.
2: The great
3: Wayne.
2: Hilda Wayne.
3: She's back again.
2: OG.
3: Oh, it's going to be fantastic. So be sure to stay locked into ABC Radio Australia this morning for a brand new episode of Sisters Let's Talk, which will be airing right after Nisha Daily from 9 a.m. PNG time. 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Let's throw some Jay Leon this morning, Pacifica Mama.

0: Yes, some Jay Lee swinging in your morning. That was Pacifica Mama. And just a reminder, make sure you're tuning in to Sisters Let's Talk at 9 a.m. at PNG time today. 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
0: Yes, and we got time for one more track before we head to your latest news. And Michael Chow, I thought I'd give you a hint on what our last track for this hour would be. Can you tell me who the artist that we're playing next is based on this noise? Hiya! You know, any thoughts ruminating in that head of yours, Michael Chow?
5: Depends on the accuracy. That could be any number of tracks. That could even be an unknown Kevin Hart track I haven't heard. Honestly, I have no idea.
0: The answer we were looking for was James Brown. This is Say It Loud.
5: That was not James Brown.
0: I'm black and I'm proud.

0: got some James Brown for your morning. Say it loud. I'm black and I'm proud. Michael Child, what a jam, my G.
1: I still take issue with your James Brown impression.
0: That's a fantastic impression. Ow! You know what I'm saying?
1: It's more like
0: hey! You know, I can do it.
1: God.
0: You call me Jacob Brown in these streets, all right? I'm the successor. All right, it's fantastic. But it's a fantastic morning here on Misha Daily. And Michael Child, it's about to get even better because coming up after the news, we are traveling back to the 678 Port Vila, Vanuatu.
1: Cannot wait. Good fellow morning if you're tuning in.
0: So make sure you're staying tuned in. It's Nisha Daily, ABC Radio Australia. Got your latest news coming at you next. But more Nisha Daily after that. So stick around and stay tuned in.

0: ABC News. Hello, I'm Simon Lauder. A federal court judge has found supermarket giant Coles broke consumer law by misleading shoppers with its Down Down promotion. Consumer Affairs reporter Michael Atkin has more.
1: The consumer watchdog sued Coles, alleging it had misled shoppers with fake discounts on hundreds of household items under its prominent Down Down promotional campaign. Federal Court Judge Michael O'Brien ruled that in 13 of the 14 sample discount tickets submitted to the court, the discount was not genuine and would have misled an ordinary customer. Justice O'Brien told the court the tickets would not have been misleading if the products had been sold at the WOS price for a minimum of 12 weeks, immediately preceding the Down Down promotion. He will also rule on a similar case against Woolworths at a later date.
0: A warning was sent to New South Wales Police, raising concerns about Bondi gunman Naveed Akram years before the terror attack, Danuta Kazaki reports.
2: An email was sent to police in 2019, expressing concern about Naveed Akram's alleged association with an Islamic extremist group. The email was from the New South Wales Jewish Community Security Group. The email was sent a week after counter-terrorism units arrested some individuals who are now convicted Islamic State group supporters. New South Wales Police says it's unable to comment as the circumstances surrounding what happened at Bondi last year are subject to several investigations, along with examination by the Royal Commission into Anti-Semitism and Social Cohesion.
0: Tasmanian Senator Tammy Tyrrell says she will not apologise to voters who elected her for joining the Labor Party. Senator Tyrrell was elected as a Jackie Lambie Network Senator in 2022 before defecting to the Independent Crossbench in 2024. Despite publicly disagreeing with Labor on some issues previously, Senator Tyrrell says joining the government will lead to a better outcome for her constituents.
3: There's been many times when members of Labor have said to me in the last 2 years, join Labor, you'd be welcome, you'd be good, you'd be great. But I needed to find a fit and be ready to change. And now is the time to change, to have a seat at the powerful table of the government where things can happen for the people of Tasmania.
0: The Health Minister has introduced a bill proposing changes to the NDIS after Tuesday's budget announcement that the government plans to save more than $37 billion on the scheme. The bill would clarify the meaning of functional capacity, create a clearer mechanism to set prices, and change how disability permanence is assessed. Mark Butler says the bill will return the NDIS to its

0: original purpose, ensuring people undergo all appropriate treatments before an impairment is considered permanent.
1: The NDIS was never intended to replace health, rehabilitation and treatment services, which play a critical role in preventing lifelong disability.
0: US President Donald Trump is meeting with his Chinese counterpart Xi Jinping in a historic summit in Beijing. China correspondent Ali Horn has more from Beijing.
2: Trade, Tehran and Taiwan will be top of the agenda as the two leaders of the most powerful nations in the world meet at the Great Hall of the People in Beijing. This is the first time in 9 years a US president has come to China, but Donald Trump arrived on the back foot, bogged down by the Iran war and the continued closure of the Strait of Hormuz. It's likely Washington will ask Beijing to lean on its ally Iran to help reopen the strait. Xi Jinping has flagged issues around Taiwan and trade and technology deals as his main priorities for the meeting. Alison Horn, ABC News, Beijing.
0: The war in Iran is expected to cast a shadow on the meeting of BRICS member foreign ministers in New Delhi today. China has announced it will not be participating in the two-day summit due to scheduling reasons with the US president in Beijing. But the Russian foreign minister and Iran's Abbas Araghchi will be attending. His deputy, Kazem Garababadi, says he hopes other member states, including Saudi Arabia and the United Arab Emirates, will condemn US and Israeli actions in the war.
3: This issue is expected to come up in the final statement from BRICS, that countries who are members of BRICS reject any use of military aggression against any members of BRICS and emphasise the importance of national sovereignty and territorial integrity for members.
0: The Ukrainian capital, Kyiv, has come under a massive attack from Russian drones and missiles. Local officials say debris from falling drones has struck buildings in different districts of the city, including residential buildings. Russia unleashed a massive daytime drone attack on Ukraine yesterday. You're up to date with ABC News.
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5: Yes, welcome. It's Nisha Daily on another beautiful morning right here on ABC Radio Australia. I'm your boy, Jacob McQuire.
6: Issa Yandra, Michael Chow. Hope everybody's feeling fine on a Thursday.
5: Oh, Michael Chow, my voice hurts after what I was doing before me.
6: Oh, yeah?
5: That's crazy. I don't know how James Brown did it, man. Like, that's crazy. That's crazy. But yes, it is a beautiful week, and it's an exciting and it's a busy week, Michael Chow, especially for those joining us from beautiful Vanuatu this morning. Yes,
6: wow.
5: There's a whole lot of knee vans hacking into the mainframe at the moment because this week has been digital week, bro.
6: Oh, sounds quite techie.
5: It is techie. It is a whole lot going on.
6: A lot of screen staring, too. Hope people's eyes are okay.
5: Well, mine turned squared a long time ago, all right? I'm not sure if you ever got that when you were a kid.
6: Oh, look, I'm wearing glasses. My eyes are messed up.
5: But, yo, it's been a crazy time in Port Vila with people talking all things tech. And coming up, we'll be catching up with our Port Authority to see what's been going down on the ground. That's coming up for you very soon right here on Nisha Daily right now. Some Little Geordie for your morning.

And we've got some more music coming your way. That was Upfall by Little Jordy. This is Marama Ni Natukalau by Christina.

0: Awesome, Christina, for you. That was Maramani Natukalao, an original by Georgina Lendua. Michael Chai, you've been having some trouble in the original of that track.
1: Like, obviously, this is a great track. It's a cover of an older track, but it's one of those tracks that, man, it's hard to find the original. You know, it's one of those ones where you got to ask the cousin who got it from their schoolmate on an MP3 player back in the day, swapped it around after they burnt CDs or something. It's just one of those checks.
0: So if someone's got the file,
1: send it us.
0: Please.
2: Whether you're an uso or a toko, this is Niche Daily with Jacob McQuire and Michael Chow on ABC Radio Australia.
0: You know, and it's Niche Daily this morning, which means there has been some technical difficulties. It's crazy.
1: We were trying to cross to Port Vila to talk all things tech. Turns out the tech has failed us.
0: Yeah, absolutely. But I'll tell you what, all this talk about missed calls has made me kind of hungry, Michael Chow, which is great because our next story is that one of the world's oldest cultivated crops is getting a climate smart upgrade in Papua New Guinea as researchers work to develop a new hybrid taro that can better withstand drought, heat, and rising.

0: this could mean for food security and our favourite dinner table staple.
1: Taro is a staple crop, much like a potato, that produces a large corm, which is full of lots of starch. And there's different types of taro. In the Pacific, they like to eat a particular taro called a dasheen taro. And it's characterised by a very large corm, much bigger than a potato. And if you've ever gone to a nursery in Australia, you've probably seen elephant-eared plants. Essentially, that's related to a taro-type plant. And they tend to have a big tuber that you can cook and eat, and you can eat the leaves as well. So what we call the Pacific taro or the dasheen taro has a very large corm. It's typically roasted. They eat the leaves as well. The corms themselves don't store very well, so even in a fresh market setting, within a month they start to rot and they don't freeze very well. So that's one of the downsides of them. They're typically grown in Pacific in a lot of places, a lot like rice. So they have what's called pits, which are essentially like rice paddies full of water. Taro loves water, so it can be completely submerged and it grows up to 2 meters tall. And it's a very popular staple and it's a very important food security crop. So in Kenya, they call it coco yam, and it's right around Asia, Africa, the Pacific. It's one of the key food security crops. In Asia, they like to grow what's called the Edo type taro. It's basically smaller. It has lots of multiple corms. So not just one big corm, but lots of cormels. In Asia, they also I like to cook it, but they have it in soups. They like it in desserts. Not so much roasted like a sweet potato or a potato. The interesting thing about the Edo taro is that it actually has a drought tolerance mechanism. So it's got what they call dormancy genes. So it's able to overwinter

0: modern now is that there are endoterras that are diploid and triploid. And what Tom was able to prove is that you can actually do crosses between the Pacific type taro and the endotaro, and you get fertile offspring, which means we can do improved breeding to get some of these interesting traits across the two different taros. So it's possible that with these hybrid crosses that we've been making, and we have successfully made them, that we could have large corms that store really well and have drought tolerant. So we're really excited about the potential to create all these new different taros. And as anyone knows, particularly in the nursery industry, hybrids tend to have better disease resistance, higher yields, all sorts of other characteristics that would be fantastic to breed into taros.
1: So when you say that this one can withhold, I guess it sort of withholds its nutrients or something during a drought, or it just shuts itself off from the world and it's not going to shrivel up and die in those conditions. What is the opposite of that? Like, what is happening in the taro when it's holding off and being resilient in those conditions?
0: Well, one factor is the corms themselves are able to store for a long time, so they don't deteriorate when there's water and things like that around. The usual weathering conditions that would see like a dachshund taro start to rot underground. That's probably the main thing I would go into. But the science itself is probably an area that we'd need to do a lot of investigation just to look at the mechanisms that are actually involved.
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1: On the program today, you're hearing from Dr. Bradley Campbell from the Queensland Alliance for Agriculture and Food Innovation, and we're talking about their climate-resilient taro research, which has involved breeding the Edo and the Dachshund varieties in Papua New Guinea. Can you talk me through some of the history of wanting to breed different forms of taro? Like, is it only since climate change has really had these devastating effects that it became really clear that we needed to start looking at different hybrid forms? Or has this been work that you've been doing for a really long time with all sorts of different staples?

0: R&D funding. So you're looking at small countries that don't have extensive research budgets. You have a lot of, I mean, there's been plant breeding going on in Taro to some extent all the way back to the 70s. The issue is that it's hard to sustain a continuous program with funding that starts and stops and doesn't allow for people to maintain the resources that's required to run a breeding program, essentially. So the science has always been available to do this, but we now have sort of got the institutions all aligned where we can actually start to get a program going and make a real difference. No doubt climate change has put an impetus on this. One of the things about taro is it's a vegetatively propagated crop. So you can just take a shoot, or you can take a piece of the caul of the potato-like tuber, plant it in the ground, and you get an exact clone. So people have been doing that for generations, hundreds of years. The problem with that is you start to get a lot of diseases and viruses that can affect the yields, and that's what we're seeing now. The yields aren't as good as they used to be. One of the other problems with growing clones in what they call monocultures is that if you're not breeding for disease resistance and all these other things, if you get fungal contamination like the taro leaf blight fungus we got in the 90s, you can wipe out the whole industry. And that's almost what happened. In the Solomon Islands, taro leaf blight came and almost destroyed the whole export industry. So they then had to do breeding to put in taro leaf blight resistance genes into a lot of the cultivated crops. So we hope this program that we're currently working with ACIR can have some longevity, and we've proven that we can really do some excellent work and perhaps revolutionize the industry right across from Africa, the Pacific, and Asia.
1: I really hope that continues as well. When you're doing this work, are you growing this taro in labs? Are you doing it in a village? What does that hands-on work look like?
0: So this particular project, we're really, everything's been done at the Papua New Guinea University of Technology in Lae. So Tom runs the biotech lab there, and he does all the crosses in the field. And we do a lot of field work, nursery work. There's probably more than 30 students involved, all learning about breeding programs, genetics, crossing, all sorts of levels, doing field work, phenotypings. That's a fancy word for measuring things. So in this case, we're interested in how big are the corms? Do the corms keep for a long time when you harvest them? Do they look like the Pacific type when we've done a cross with an Edo type parent? And all these interesting, are they drought tolerant? All these sorts of things. So there's a huge educational aspect too to the project, which I think is really important, particularly in New Guinea, where they're really trying to develop their R&D efforts in agriculture, which is a big industry in Papua New Guinea.
2: Dr. Bradley Campbell speaking there to Melissa Macon for Pacific Pulse, which is on the ABC Pacific website in full if you'd like to hear more of that chat. And it's all about a new hybrid taro that's being developed. Michael Chow, they're hybridizing the taro now, my G.
3: We were talking about hybrid cars earlier in the year, but a hybrid taro, that's probably more important to me right now.
2: Oh my gosh. Yeah,
3: even in a fuel crisis.
2: To be honest, I feel like Michael Chow, you should be the final test for this hybrid taro. They should send it to you, man.
3: Honestly, boys got to eat. I'll do whatever I need to do for science.
2: Absolutely. You're tuned in at Tunisia Daily this morning right here on ABC Radio Australia. Hey, we got your latest news coming up next. Right now, here's Anta Lee and Mia with Let Me.

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0: Yes, it's Nisha Daily on your Thursday morning. Hope you're having a beautiful beginning to your day. Of course, kia ora to our brothers and sisters tuning in from Rarotonga on your wonderful Wednesday. Michael Chow, how are you tracking this morning?
2: Yeah, not bad, not bad. I know you've given not one but two different shout-outs to your OFC Pro League team, Vanuatu. I got to give one to PNG. My guys, you know, we went down swinging again. Tahiti just out here drawing with everyone. They didn't have to draw with Vanuatu, but they definitely should not have drawn with us, because that just knocked both of us out of the competition. It's just like, at least let one of us go a bit forward. But yeah, you know what?
0: And I will say, you know, it's great for Vanuatu. Devastating for Solomon Islands, because they did get the win against PNG, which meant that they were in contention. So the fact that Vanuatu clinched out their spot against Bulla FC this coming weekend, man, big shout out to us.
2: Honestly, like Solomon Islands, that was the best crowd. Honiara turned up. All that footage, man, the Pro League media team probably loved that week, because they had packed out stadium, so much noise. It was a vibe unlike any other. So shout out if you're tuning from Honiara and you were at those games those weeks ago.
0: And you're tuned in to Nisha Daily this morning. It's about that time we take a quick pit stop and hear your latest news headlines. 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
3: Three top stories this morning was Fiji's police commissioner has knocked back questions on whether or not the police are truly in operational command as they work with military force to target drugs and organized crime. And that was shared by Lithia Mavono from Fiji. I spoke to our Tonga's prime minister, despite earlier commitments to deep sea mining, Lord Fafanua. Tonga's prime minister says there will be no mining in Tonga's own waters, and decision beyond those waters will be guided by science. And in a time of increasing geopolitical tensions, security leaders from across Asia and Micronesia are in Guam to discuss exploring how leaders can better collaborate on security matters in the region.
0: Yes, your latest news headlines brought to you by Pacific Beat. 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
0: Yes, it's Nisha Daily this morning. Hope you're having a beautiful start to your day. And Michael Chow, we are soon going to be whisked away to that magical land known as TV, my bro.
2: If you know the day and, you know, what comes up on your TV channel, specifically ABC Australia, you know that today's the day that a brand new episode of The Pacific hits your television screens. All the incredible current affairs stories from across the Pacific. You know, we had Belinda Cora on earlier this morning. She's one of the regulars on the show. I'm just hyped, because these guys, they're the best of us, Jacob. Not only the best at telling stories, but they're the most handsomest, beautiful ones of all. That's why they put them on the TV. And the guy coming up, Just so devilishly handsome.
0: Absolutely. I mean, we started off today by talking about how terrible we looked this morning.
2: Yeah.
0: And so I feel we're going to feel a remarkable change here on the radio when our brother Johnson joins us soon. So make sure you're tuning in. It's Nisha Daily. And Michael Jha, I'm playing this song up next because it is your alarm every morning. And for some reason, it caught me and I just couldn't stop thinking about Barrick Bands Sunrise.

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0: And Michael Chow, I'm just looking out of the Neisha Daily window this morning, and it is cold, gray, and very rainy back again, which means it might be some good stay in and watch some TV weather, my bro.
2: Yeah, definitely want to stay home and flick on the TV today.
0: Absolutely, because there's one place you need to be this evening, and it's right in front of your TV at 6:30 p.m. PNG time for ABC Australia's The Pacific. Yes, and joining us now is your co-host of The Pacific, one of the most well-dressed men in our region, the one and only Johnson Rayada. Johnson, kia ora, my brother. How are we going this morning, yo?
3: Good morning, brothers. Thank you very much for having me back.
0: Oh, my gosh. No, it's great to be catching up with you. I mean, and we see you out here, Johnson. I mean, you were posting about a fantastic tie you were wearing while doing some news reading. I mean, what is your life at the moment, bro?
3: Yeah, it can be a little bit crazy, to be honest, but I always try and find ways that we can, you know, bring a little bit of our own Pacific culture on screen or wherever it may be. So, yeah, and look, lots of people like to wear suits, but remember we can also have some, you know, Pacific suit, you know, like with a tie or a pocket square or just something, or even just one of our necklaces, just to make it pop that little bit.
2: Oh, yeah, shout out to the pocket square. Unsung hero of an ensemble, Jacob. People don't take it seriously enough.
3: 100%.
0: I don't even have a pocket where you could put a pocket square. This is crazy. I'm wearing a Tupac shirt right now. It's hectic. And Johnson, it is great to be catching up with you on another wonderful morning. And it's going to be a fantastic evening on ABC Australia's The Pacific tonight at 6:30 p.m. PNG time. I mean, what are we about to see?
3: Well, tonight one of our big stories is a story that I've been working on for well over a year, and it's looking at weight loss surgeries. So obesity, as we know, is a disease that impacts our Pacific communities at alarming rates, and for many, weight loss surgery feels like a final shot at changing their lives. So I talked to a number of Pacific people who have had weight loss surgery, and it's more commonly that they have a gastric sleeve. But those surgery expenses are really, really expensive. And some who may have private medical insurance, especially here in Australia and New Zealand, can go and get them here. But for others, especially across the region, we're finding that they're looking at cheaper alternatives. And quite often they're going to Turkey. And some people may have seen social media popping off, but 1.5 million people go to Turkey every year for medical surgery, for medical procedures. And a lot of our Pacific people are going there because it's quite often about 50 to 70% cheaper. And so we talked to some people who have gone to Turkey have had surgery in Australia and also have gone to Turkey, and looking at the pros and cons, because we've got to remember that when you go overseas, there are different, well, look, there's risks wherever you have surgery, but on social media, the Turkey kind of experience is being painted as this kind of luxury experience where you're picked up in these flash vehicles. You're taken to these beautiful hotels and you're staying in big, massive hospital rooms. And so we just take a look at that experience, but also have a look at and let our people know that there are some dangers that people are returning

0: back from Turkey with, such things as where their sleeve or their operation are leaking. There's infections, also twisted stomachs. So that's a little insight into that story. And I also go inside a surgery room and see a whole surgery happening in front of me. Wow. So I don't want to get people, you know, lots of people will be having their breakfast at the moment and won't want to be thinking about a hospital surgery room. But that's a little insight into one of our big stories. But we also, as a preview to our Tuvalu special that we have next week, I sit down and interview Tuvalu's Prime Minister, Feleti Teo. But one of my things that I'm excited about this evening is that we get to see our Nisha Daily team on screen tonight. And thank you very much for coming through with our Rotuma Day story. And maybe not me telling it, but what an audience is going to see, because it's a story that you've brought to us.
1: The script has been flipped this morning. Michael,
2: honestly,
1: Chow, what did we do?
2: Well, for starters, we always check in on the food that we got given on that day. I was still picking at it last night. There's still plenty in my fridge. Because look, Rotuma is one of those places where, you know, there's only about 1,500, maybe 2,000 max living on the island. There's about 10,000 in Fiji, but 20,000 all up in the world. So, you know, majority of them are spread out, and, you know, it's diaspora communities. And we got to hang out with one of those diaspora communities here in Brisbane. They've been around for 4 decades. And, you know, it's such a tight-knit, close group. A lot of them related, obviously. the Rotuman hospitality, the culture, the language, it was just a real special day. And we got to see them doing their final taumaka, Jacob, before Rotuma Day. You know, dancing.
1: It was absolutely incredible. And we got to give a shout-out to our Rotuman brothers and sisters, because just the hospitality, as you were saying, Michael Chow, it is wild when, you know, three people from the ABC just show up to your dance practice.
2: They tried to adopt our producer, Emily.
1: Yeah, I know. We were like telling him, this is where we find your husband, Emily, is the Rotuman community of Queensland.
2: Oh, wow.
1: We need to go back. This is crazy. We're trying to get in here for real.
2: We need more excuses to go back.
1: We need to eat fake, all right, which is a fantastic dessert that they gave us.
2: Yeah, for XAR.
1: So it was, it was a fantastic day. And thank you so much for bringing it to the audience of ABC Australia. We cannot wait to see this dancing on the big screen. It's wild stuff, Johnson.
0: I just think that we should see more of your faces on screen as well. So thank you very much for letting us play this out. And, you know, lots of our audience will be able to see the beautiful faces behind the Nisha Daily mics.
2: Maybe our producer's cameo will be the one that they'll find most palatable.
0: Come on.
1: Yeah, they see me, they're like, ABC Radio Australia hired a talking palm tree? This is crazy. it's going to be fantastic to see. And once again, Johnson, a huge thank you for letting us onto the TV and break out. But got to say, I mean, we've got this upcoming Tuvalu special. We just had a fantastic special by Marion Farr and Thekla Gunga on Bougainville. I mean, how's that process like at the moment? We're getting some fantastic content out of the Pacific that is sort of a whole hour going in depth.
0: Well, a lot of the times we find that, you know, sometimes we only have between 5 to 10 minutes to tell a story, right? But our people, we have our stories last days, sometimes weeks. So we need to have these specials that give us about half hour, sometimes 60 minutes to be able to really go in depth and sit and talk. Because we know the whole talanoa thing around with our people is where you really get the essence and get to feel a lot more of our culture. And so with next week in Tuvalu, we know that it's been a year since the Falipili Union Treaty has been signed. And also it's been a year since Tuvaluans can apply for visas to come to Australia. And so we look at what that process has been like, because hundreds applied for only a couple of visa places. So we sit down, go to Tuvalu and, you know, talk to people there, and then talk to people who have been on the visa and come to Australia. What is that experience like? Because we know that there's been a problem with housing. Some of these people have got the visa, come to Australia, and have really struggled with housing. And there's a whole lot of other struggles that they go through as well. So we look into that more in depth. But we can talk about that next week as well.
1: Yeah, we definitely will. And Johnson, got to say a huge metaki maata for joining us here on Nisha Daily. We're wishing you a wonderful rest of the day, a fantastic time on the Pacific this evening, and can't wait to catch up with you soon, my bro. Thank you so much.
0: Much love, team.
1: Yes, that was Johnson Rayada, all the way from ABC Australia's The Pacific. And you can catch a fresh episode, 6:30 p.m. PNG time on ABC Australia this evening. Or check your local TV guide. And yes, it's going to be another one for the books and a huge story on weight loss surgery as well. So make sure you're watching because some important stories going down. And hey, you might even see a couple of us from the Nisha Daily team. I'm Michael Chow. I should have dressed better when we went to the Rotuma Day stuff, man.
2: No, honestly, we all could have stepped up our game because that community was just like, yeah, no, they were great, on fire. They all looked and sounded amazing.
1: So a big ups to our Rotuman fan. And hey, just more on the Pacific. If you are tuning in to ABC Radio Australia this week, make sure you do at 2:30 p.m. PNG time tomorrow. There was a fantastic special on Bougainville's Road to Independence. We played it out on the radio yesterday, but there's also another play out tomorrow. So once again, 2:30 p.m. PNG time is when you can hear that. You tuned in to Nisha Daily. We got the specials coming up for you with a message to you, Rudy.

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1: Whether you're an uso or a toko, this is Niche Daily with Jacob McQuire and Michael Chow on ABC Radio Australia.
2: Yes, and we are heading to the end of Niche Daily for another day, Michael. And I will say we kicked off the show this morning talking all things the Melanesian Ocean Summit 2026. It's been a big occasion, bro.
3: Absolutely. We learned the word mokor and adding it to our vocab from now on.
2: Absolutely. It's been wild. And I must be said that there might be some dignitaries or whatnot who are still traveling around on their way to the summit this morning. So suppose you're in the car. All right, I got a little track to help you get into the ocean vibes. This is Nayo from Vanuatu with the ocean.

0: Yes, Nioband there with an oceanic gem, The Ocean. And big shout out once again to all of our brothers and sisters who are covering that big meeting happening in Port Moresby at the moment, the Melanesian Ocean Summit 2026. So if you're around that, you're in for a big day. But of course, it is time for Nisha Daily to end. And make sure you're staying tuned in to ABC Radio Australia, because coming up next is the 5-year anniversary of Sisters Let's Talk. Exciting times, Michael Chow.
1: And they're bringing back the OG herself, the original host, Hilda Wayne. It's going to get nostalgic, lots of great memories and laughs.
0: So make sure you're staying tuned in to ABC Radio Australia this morning. But Michael Chow, that's us, my G. Yes, you have one job this morning, which is to stay dialed in, because we've got your latest news coming up next. And after that, the 5-year special of Sisters Let's Talk. But of course, if you want to hear more Nisha Daily, tune in tomorrow, 7 a.m. PNG time. Like always, until then, Imam.

0: ABC News. Hello, I'm Ali Crew. Donald Trump says America's relationship with China is going to be better than ever before. The US president is in Beijing for a summit with his Chinese counterpart Xi Jinping, months after both leaders imposed tit-for-tat tariffs on each other's countries, leading to a massive trade war. But President Xi says he's always believed that the common interests between China and the US outweigh the differences. The two will be discussing the war in Iran, trade and Taiwan, with Mr. Trump saying that some are calling it the biggest summit ever.
1: People aren't talking about anything else. But it's an honor to be with you. It's an honor to be your friend. And the relationship between China and the USA is going to be better than ever before.
0: Six passengers from a cruise ship at the centre of a deadly hantavirus outbreak are due to arrive in

0: Perth tomorrow. The four Australian citizens, one Australian permanent resident and one New Zealand citizen have been evacuated from the MV Hondius cruise ship where cases of the severe respiratory illness were detected. Health Minister Mark Butler says a repatriation flight for the group will leave the Netherlands later today and fly directly to RAAF base Pearce, northeast of Perth. He says they will then be quarantined for at least 3 weeks at the nearby Bullsbrook Centre for National Resilience.
1: They have been tested very, very recently, a pre-flight test. There is a PCR test for hantavirus and they have tested negative. I can also indicate they are all symptom-free.
0: One Nation leader Pauline Hanson has accused the coalition of copying her migration policies. In his budget reply speech tonight, opposition leader Angus Taylor will unveil policies to limit net overseas migration to the number of newly constructed houses and to boot non-citizens, including permanent residents, from some welfare and NDIS supports. Senator Hanson says the policies have been taken from One Nation's playbook after her party won its first House of Representatives seat in Saturday's Farah by-election.
2: The difference is that Angus Taylor has no vision for the future, and that's why he's picking up One Nation's policies. I'm the only one that's been speaking about vision for the future. I have been consistent for the past 30 years.
0: The ACCC has won its case against Coles for misleading customers with fake discounts on its Down Down pricing program. Federal Court Judge Michael O'Brien has found that in 13 of the 14 sample discount tickets submitted to the court for judgment, the discount was not genuine, ruling Coles broke consumer law. ACCC boss Gina Cass-Gottlieb says she welcomes the outcome.
3: These findings have increased the transparency and delivered accountability for the Coles Down Down pricing program. It is very timely for all retailers to ensure that they make accurate pricing and discount claims.
0: It's been revealed New South Wales police were warned about the gunman in the Bondi terror attack years before. A source in the Australian Jewish community has confirmed an email was sent to police in 2019 expressing concern about Naveed Akram's alleged association with an Islamic extremist group. The email was reportedly sent to police by the New South Wales Jewish Community Security Group a week after counter-terrorism units arrested individuals involved in the group. Meanwhile, the Royal Commission on Anti-Semitism and Social Cohesion has been told the spread of anti-Semitism threatens to undermine democracy and public trust in institutions. Dr. Dave Rich, a top expert on anti-Semitism and policy director with Jewish UK charity, the Community Security Trust, has given evidence at the inquiry this morning. Dr. Rich told the Commission anti-Semitic conspiracy theories about Jewish people controlling the world could have society-wide impacts if they go unchecked.
4: So absolutely, the growth of anti-Semitism, the spread of anti-Semitism from the fringes of society and the margins to the mainstream should be a huge alarm call for everybody who cares about liberal democracy, about truth, about the rule of law.
0: And the partner of former Queensland Premier prominent surgeon Dr. Reza Adib has had his case mentioned in court today. 64-year-old Dr. Adib is facing 3 counts of rape, 2 of deprivation of liberty and 1 of sexual assault. He didn't appear at the hearing at the Southport Magistrates Court. The case has been adjourned until the 7th of July and he remains on bail. His lawyers have previously said he maintains his innocence and will vigorously defend the charges. I'm Ali Crew and you're now up to date with the latest from ABC News. More is available at any time on ABC Listen.

Aloha lava, and welcome to a special edition of On The Record. Yes, if this is your first time tuning in, my name is Sose Fuamoli, and this is the show where we get to go in deep with artists from right across the Pacific and beyond, finding out about the music that has made them. We get to find out more about our superstars, our emerging legends in the making, and find the common threads that bring us all together, whether we're growing up in the islands or taking the islands with us as we go. Today we're giving you a little bit of a light version of On The Record, giving you a bit of a taste of what the show is about. So I want you to sink in to this mini episode, and if you want to hear the full thing, make sure you head on over to the ABC Pacific website, type in On The Record and ABC Pacific into your search engines. We've got all the episodes up there. Sit back and enjoy here on ABC Radio Australia. I get to have a legend, a bucket list artist, come through and spend some time with me. This week is a bit of a personal highlight for me. I'll get into it a little bit further on as we go today. But as always, before we start each episode, we acknowledge our traditional custodians and the lands from which we broadcast. Today's show is coming to you from the lands of the Wurundjeri Woiwurrung people of the Kulin Nation. And with that in mind, we extend our love and respect to elders past, present, and coming into their power. And also extend that same love to any of our First Nations family who may be tuning into today's show via the ABC Pacific website or the ABC Listen app. Now, as I mentioned, today's show is a highlight for me. How do I say this? When I first even thought about maybe pursuing a career in music, there were few people who I could look at who were on television, who were on radio, who I could feel like I could see myself in. And Lady Six was probably one of the only Polynesian women who I could see myself in. Physically, mentally, spiritually, all of these things. She was at one for me and for also many of us who were coming through at that time. Her music is such a beautiful fusion of soul, electronic, hip-hop, pop music as well. But what I love about her music back then, as I do now, is that she is unafraid to push the boundaries of like contemporary

in her journey as well. So today it's a real fun one because I have Lady Six joining me here for On The Record. If you're unfamiliar with her sound, get a taste of this.

0: She is one of the most played artists on this show to date. If you've listened to the show over the last year or so, Lady Six is a name who has been brought in possibly second only to Shefu. So to have her here in the studio with me today, this is a true honour. Lady, welcome to On The Record.
1: Thank you. I feel...
2: You made me feel funny in my belly.
1: Oh, thank you very much. That's so nice to hear. You know, I remember when I started out with my first ever like music group, Sheila Rock, and we were like the first ever female hip hop crew at the time. And I remember dreaming of something like me being in Aotearoa. So to have you say that and we be here in NAMM's just crazy for me. So thank you very much.
0: Oh, it's an absolute, it's a little dream come true, because I think what has stood out for me in watching the music evolve over the years, as well as seeing you as a performer continuing to sort of grow in your own power, is the fact that, you know, we've seen music change, we've seen trends develop, we've seen artists evolve as well, but for you, your sound has always been so timeless, you know, and I'm really interested to see where that comes from and how it's inspired the wonderful new record that is out now from yourself. But before we get into it, Lady, give us a little bit of a spirit check. Like, how are things sitting with you right now? You're in a very, I think, creatively fulfilled space in your life. How is everything going?
1: That's actually a really accurate description. It feels very much like that. Spirit check. What an awesome way to begin an interview. Far. I don't think I've ever been asked that before. So that's such a, like, when I think about it, I always think about it in Aotearoa context.

0: wanted to say, and it feels it just feels very wholesome. I don't
1: Yeah.
0: even know how else to describe it, you know?
1: Truly. It's well, we're going to get into a couple of tracks from this beautiful record, which the way I'm listening to it is, it definitely, I mean, I've heard you talk about it in interviews, but when I listen to it, just the amount of honor and the amount of the delicate nature in which you honor your mother, which you honor almost like matriarchy as a whole concept. I think it manifests so beautifully in different ways on this record. For people out there who may be coming to you and to this album for the first time, tell us about the title, first of all, and how the genesis of this album came to be.
0: Well, funnily enough, actually, the very genesis of it, like the very, very, very beginning, originated from an idea of wanting to match our music to the energy that we felt live. We felt like we didn't really have in our catalogue music that was at a high BPM, that really was like a festival feeling set. So we kind of started from that concept. Mind you, this is 7 years ago.
1: It's been a little bit in the
0: This has
1: making,
0: been a little
1: but
0: bit.
1: we're here.
0: Yeah. And then through that process, my mum passed away. So it started with songs like Fractions. It started with that like high energy. And then eventually, because that had happened and the impact it had on me, we had to kind of like pull it back and sort of try and figure out after that how we would like piece this whole project together, because it was starting to sound like genre jumping like
1: Sure.
0: crazy all over the show. It's funny because the title originally was, we called it Robes, and it was the concept was that, and you always start out with these like overarching concepts of what you think you're going to call it. It was kind
1: Sure.
0: of winter, and we thought that we would make the record in a month. And so we were like, oh, we'll just call it Robes, like we're in

0: this record. Like there are beautiful moments of melancholy on this album,
1: yeah.
0: as much as there are just real sort of club ready beats that sort of get into your bones, you know. And I feel like that can only come from embracing the dark and the light shades.
1: Yes.
0: You know, not shying away from it.
1: You got it right. You've done this before, haven't you? You like picked it. You got it right on the money.
0: Oh,
1: that's
0: my gosh.
1: It. That's exactly it.
0: I want to play one of the singles that came out not too long ago, Lightbulb.
1: Mm.
0: Can you tell us about this song, first of all?
1: Yeah, Lightbulb was one of the first songs that we made off the record, and we knew we loved it. We knew it was one of our favourites, and it went through many iterations. I want to say it's had at least six different versions,
0: okay.
1: All of them with drums. In fact, the first version was still mastered and mixed with drums, and then at the very last minute, Parks decided to take them out and just freak us all out. But he was right.
0: Yeah.
1: It was the right thing to do. I always struggle to remember, what the hell did I write that song about? Actually, I mean, a lot of the record was about hardship that came post my mother's passing.
0: Sure.
1: You know, when you take 100 strong Samoan family and you chuck matriarch passing during COVID, no one's going to do anything, absolutely correctly. And unfortunately, it caused a massive fracture in my family. And through that, there's a lot of melancholy on the record that just speaks to those specific things for me, but I tried to keep them as general as possible because I have that feeling still that if I'm going through it, other humans go through it. It's not an isolated incident, that's all mine. And I want to be able to like process it and then translate it, transcribe it into something that feels very general and open to other people actually relating to it.
0: Yeah.
1: So... yeah, and that way I feel like when Parks took out the drums, it just allowed all the space to rush in. And with all the space, it just was able to kind of like give it the gravitas that it kind of needed for the type of song that it is.
0: I love it. Well, let's get into Lightbulb today. For On The Record, Lady Six is hanging out with us all afternoon. This is from her new record, Leva, which is out now. This is Lightbulb. We'll be right back.

0: Light bulb for you from Lady Six. Here for On the Record, if you're just joining us, Lady is joining me in the studio talking about the new record, but also about some artists who have left impact on her, just as she has left impact on so many of us out here in Australia, obviously in Aotearoa, but right throughout the Pacific as well. I'm so excited to get into these choices. You've brought some strong identities through, so I'm very keen to hear your thoughts on these artists and these songs. So we're going to start with, again, this is another artist who I remember looking at when I was maybe in my early 20s and just being struck by how unique her voice was, but also the fact that she was mixing in punk genres and, you know, indie genres as well as soul music and pop music. She's an artist who goes by the name of Santi Gold. Tell me why you brought Santi in today.
1: Same reasons as you, really. Yeah. Like, I saw her as, it's funny when you first see artists, and I hate to say it because I hate to have to believe that I have to live that, but when you see an aesthetic straight off the bat,
0: sure,
1: you might relate to it or not. And with her aesthetic, it was very sort of like post-punk and wave, and I didn't really know anything about those genres. It wasn't anything that I was used to, but I knew that hip-hop was not the be-all and end-all for me. And this is coming out of like early 2000s hip-hop, mm-hmm, and late 90s hip-hop. The scene itself didn't feel like I belonged there. I had to kind of fight my way to be there, and then once I got there, I was kind of like, this isn't exactly it. I don't know what it is, but it's not exactly it. Then I went to Berlin and toured around there and heard Santi Gold for the first time, this particular song, and I was like, there's something in here for me. There's something in here that relates to me, and I can't figure out what it is. It's her as a woman of color being so different, and then hearing her interviews, she's so authentic. Mm. She's so, like, what's that word when you feel like you always wear your heart on your sleeve and it starts with E? It's like, I always do this. I always do that. What's the word starting with S and it's got four letters? I don't know why I love this game, but but I do. But yeah, she just was so real and so true to her nature and talking about the things that mattered to her. And she wasn't trying to be a character to serve the purpose of the music. She was like, this is who I am. I'm a vegan. I protest against this and that and the other. I believe in these things, and that's just who I am. And I was like, I want to be like that.
0: Yeah.
1: How can I encapsulate that but be who I am? And she really was just like this mentor, I guess, in that way. And so I always tried to, well, straight from then, I just tried to model what she was doing and in a way that I could model myself on her, but in my own way.
0: Mm.
1: And I've just loved her ever since.
0: Yeah, I agree with that. Well, you mentioned Berlin just a bit before. I know that you spent time living over there and touring over there as well. We've had

0: some guests on this show who have discovered community for themselves in Berlin specifically, but then in Europe and the UK, like the good brother Noah Slee, who is in Berlin at the moment. We also have had Lady Shaka up here talking about
1: both of them.
0: Yeah, who have both found they've found the Pacifica community, but they've also realized like we're creating something special over here.
1: Mm.
0: So they're banding together. You were over there at a very interesting time musically as well. There was a lot of cool stuff happening. How do you feel like being based in a city like Berlin helped change your vision or your perspective on what you could create musically?
1: Yeah. I mean, first time I went over there, I went with Fat Freddy Strop. They mm-hmm. were the ones that introduced me to Berlin. They actually started this trend of New Zealand artists kind of being like based there. And I think they did that off the back of Super Groove, like years before kind of touring around Europe and the UK. And I really started to realise that our music translated. You know, if you don't go over there, you actually don't know. You think, oh, people won't really...
0: Sure.
1: They won't really vibe with this. And what I realize is that they have a very old structure of artists coming and performing where they really like, where they really look after them. They really host them. They know how to do it, and they've been doing it for like hundreds of thousands of years. And so I was surprised to like get there and then be so well hosted and well looked after, and for our music to really like find its own little place and platform there. At the time, it was weird. We really, it's crazy. Like Catch a Fire was saying to me, how do you cope over there? Where's the brothers? Because like there's no islanders over there.
0: Yeah, yeah.
1: There's like, Noah Slee hadn't gone over there. Shaka was still in high school probably. So it was, but luckily because I went with Freddy's and they're all islanders and Maldives, mm-hmm. I felt like I had through them found their people, and then through that been able to like find my little place
0: connections.
1: There.
0: Yeah. I found it was similar for me. The first time I went over, I was like, ooh, I am definitely outside of my pond.
1: Totally. Like Catch a Fire were like, I don't get how you can stay there for so long. Yeah. Doesn't everyone just like look at you and be like, what the hell? What are you? I don't think it's that they're looking at you. I think it's us looking at and not seeing ourselves reflected. We're like, where? And it's funny because when you're in the airport and you see one islander like across the way, you sort of like.
0: Beeline.
1: Yeah. You just stare at them until they look at you, and then they finally look at you, and then you're like, eyebrows them, like, hey, I see you. I know you're Fijian. I see that hair.
0: That's very real. It's so real. If you're just joining us, you're hanging out with Sosa and Lady Six today for On the Record. Time for some more music. This track is one that I remember was like on high rotation on my Gen 1 iPod back in the day. It's still such a banger. This is Les Artistes by Santigold. Let's take a listen and we'll be right back.

0: 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Now, if you want to hear more from this episode or access any of our other episodes, just hit up ABC Pacific or type in ABC Pacific and On The Record into your search engine. 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
4: It's a sliding doors moment in global history.
5: Two great powers sit face to face in Beijing. But what will emerge from the Xi-Trump summit?
4: Do the presidents choose a path to greater stability or ratchet up the economic and political tension?
5: And can the chaos agent keep a lid on the fireworks? I'm Latika Burke.
4: I'm Kylie Morris. And this episode we ask, what's the best the world can hope for when Donald Trump meets Xi Jinping?

0: Kylie, it's the summit of all summit seasons. Are you excited? Have you been looking forward to this one?
1: Looking forward to would be overstating it, but I do think it's really significant, right? There is so much going on globally, and these two men hold so much power between the two of them. When they walk into that room, into the East Court of the Great Hall of the People on Tiananmen Square, it's not the first time they've met, but they meet at a critical moment, I think. I mean, this is the first visit by Donald Trump back to Beijing since November 2017. So that was back in his first term when he wasn't embroiled in a Middle Eastern war with Iran. You know, he didn't have midterm elections on his doorstep and his polls weren't cratering in the way they are now. I mean, you could say that not much good has happened between the two superpowers since that initial meeting. I mean, their relationship is really marred now by pretty regular disagreement. At the same time, pushing against all of that, I've covered a few summits in my time, as you have too, Latika. I was at the Kim Jong-un and Donald Trump meeting in Singapore, which really didn't achieve much at all apart from the photo opportunity. So,
0: and did you get to see the president and the supreme leader in the flesh? What was the pageantry of the media? Because we know Donald Trump loves the media to be the audience there. Did you get much of a ringside seat?
1: Well, we were held back slightly. I mean, it was for security reasons, obviously. There was massive security. So we were taken out to, it was on Sentosa Island, and the two of them walked across the stage for the cameras and shook hands, and we were kind of back in the nosebleed seats watching on. Later on, though, the president emerged from that meeting and he held a typically rambling, long-form press conference where he took questions on all kinds of things and just riffed. But there was no sense of history in the room. There was no sense that the world just changed. So, you know, I understand sometimes these moments can feel promising and feel significant, but then they don't achieve very much. In this case, I feel like it will be very different simply because of the amount of power that these two men hold. Whatever happens in that room is significant.
0: In many ways, I feel like this is what we have been waiting for with the Trump presidency, because, Kylie, there's been a lot of talk about whether we see a G2 emerge out of this, which would essentially mean China and the United States sitting down, carving up spheres of influence, both agreeing, look, you don't interfere here, we won't interfere there. And by the way, we've got some competition underway on things like AI, and here's what's non-negotiable. Now, where would that leave Taiwan, really, in the midst of

0: Well, that is the big question. And I'm not sure we know the answers to that going in. In fact, I'm less clear and less certain the longer the Trump presidency 2.0 continues, because the first Trump presidency on China was quite hawkish. It had some very clear, principled guidelines, I felt, and some tracks that you could navigate the groove which he was sliding in. This time, absolutely no way.
1: Yeah, I mean, I think we should mention that Donald Trump, on his way to Beijing on the flight, tried a bit of misdirection where he said to reporters on the flight, "We have a lot of things to discuss. I wouldn't say Iran is one of them because we have Iran very much under control." Now, of course, that will not be President Xi's view. China is a close ally
0: I'm
1: of.
0: hearing a Shaw Jan Brady Bunch meme in my head here.
1: Yeah, look, there will be no there will be no tying a bow on Iran in these conversations, and you know that feels like wishful thinking to me from Donald Trump. I should just say, of course, Hamish and Waleed spoke to Kirsty Needham. She's an ex-Beijing correspondent now with the AFP, on a previous episode about this summit. She brought a whole different view. Today, though, we're going to Zhongyuan Zoe Liu. She's an expert on the Chinese economy and on foreign policy. She's a senior fellow for China Studies at the Council on Foreign Relations in the US. She's got an undergraduate degree from Shandong University and a PhD from Johns Hopkins University. And her latest book is Sovereign Funds: How the Communist Party of China Finances Its Global Ambitions. Let's hear that conversation now.
0: Zoe, welcome to Global Roaming. So, as we go to air, President Trump and President Xi are about to greet one another ahead of their bilateral meeting and a state banquet tonight. They have done all of this before in Beijing 9 years ago, more recently in South Korea. So, why this year? Why now is there so much more focus about what happens in the next 48 hours?
2: Yeah, first of all, Latika and Kylie, thank you very much for inviting me on your show. Why now? I just say there is a confluence of several factors, right? The most important part is what the two presidents want from each other. Now, President Trump is running on a much shorter political clock compared with President Xi Jinping, whose political clock, or for that matter, the Communist Party of China, the political clock could be much longer, seemingly indefinite. Now, for President Trump, he's up for midterm. The Republican Party in general is up for midterm election. And his economic message so far has been complicated. And President Trump, his own approval rating has been record low. A lot of these economic bad numbers has been a product of, honestly speaking, self-inflicted wound, from tariff to the attack on Iran and rising energy prices. So obviously, President Trump want this meeting to yield at least some easy wins, such as visible Chinese support to de-escalate the tension in the Middle East, especially hoping that China may exert some leverage against Iran. And then secondly, President Trump probably also want some big Chinese commitment to buy the so-called three Bs, beef, Boeing, airplanes, and soybeans. And then last but not least, perhaps there are also some conversations along the lines of AI governance, as well as the so-called Board of Trade as a framework to or dialogue for US-China communication to continue in non-sensitive issues. But on this Board of Trade issue, the Chinese readouts so far has no mentioning of it. So those are what Trump would want from this meeting. But to very quickly close the loop, what China may want from it, I think as long as this summit happens for China, this is a win. And the last time a sitting U.S. president going to China for a state visit was 2017. That was the first Trump administration. So in a way, this is almost like

0: homecoming positive for China, because the two sides are very much on different footing. Chinese policymakers have a lot of reason to believe that now they are on a much stronger footing compared with before. And more importantly, since 2017 to now, almost a decade, U.S.-China relationship has been continuing on a downward trend. The relationship has deteriorated. So the idea is that if the summit happened, and this very first summit could potentially kick off series of other, not just head of state meeting, but also working level meetings, so that the two sides can have a broader strategic framework to stabilize the relationship.
1: Do we have any clue about how these two interact personally? Trump speaks very favorably about Xi, almost warmly, compared to maybe some of his other Democratic counterparts that he seems to have less time for. What do we know about how Xi views Trump?
0: Right. For President Xi Jinping, he's very different. Like, as a Chinese president and the top leader of China's ruling political party, he governs as a emperor. His job is not to engage in any mundane and emotional expressions. Instead, he governs with a heavy dose of aloof. He doesn't really show his emotion to any foreign leaders. So hence a lot of speculations, to what extent he is his best friend is President Putin, and to what extent he and President Trump at this time may or may not have a hug, and who is going to have a more dominant handshake. Now, a lot of speculations, and the fact that we are speculating about it is because he's not the only Chinese president like this. Probably, other than former Chinese president Jiang Zemin, other than him, other Chinese president since Jiang Zemin has been very much about not showing your emotion. So I think that they are actually good poker players, because they are very good with this poker face, right?
2: It's not really how we think of Donald Trump, is it? I mean, he is anything but aloof, right? He's this rambunctious kind of character. I don't think you'd ever have to guess what he's feeling.
0: Oh yeah, very much so. But I'd say President Trump, compared with President Trump, President Xi Jinping, it's very important for him to show stability and consistency, and that is very different from President Trump, who can say one thing this minute and then suddenly change his mind.
2: So you've said that finally President Xi has got the United States he's always wanted, that right now Washington, to quote from your article, is less confident in its global purpose, less committed to the rules-based order, and more willing to wield power in ways that unsettle markets, institutions and allies, and that its global authority and credibility are wearing away. But the flip side to that is the instability that accompanies that, if we accept it. So the uncertainty of the Trump leadership, that is in fact a problem for Beijing, isn't it?
0: Exactly, Kylie. You are exactly right. I've made this argument that President Xi Jinping, or for that matter, the Communist Party of China, is getting the America that they always wanted, which is relatively weaker and less capable, less credible to rally around allies to contain China. And I think, Australia is one good example. And Australia is one good example in the sense that it's a security partner, intelligence partner of the United States, ally, and then at the same time, economically, very much interdependent with China. So from that point of view, I'd say the instability that this less predictable version of America, since President Trump took office in 2017, this version of America not just upset American allies, it is also not a good news for China. The reason is because the Chinese economy, fundamentally so far, 20% of the economy is export driven, which basically means China needs a stable and sustained global environment and global economy to absorb China's massive industrial capacity. And China itself is about 30% of global manufacturing

0: capacity. And domestically, there has been a chronic weak domestic household consumption. That basically means it needs the rest of the world to take Chinese goods. And if instability, either because of war or the undermining of global institutions or economic recession, lead to a prolonged global economic downturn, that is ultimately hurting the Chinese economy. And a weakened Chinese economic growth trajectory is a destabilizing factor for the Communist Party's foundation to govern.
1: You're with me, Latika Burke, and Kylie Morris, listening to Global Roaming. We're talking to Zhongyuan Zoe Liu, an expert on the Chinese economy and foreign policy, and we're discussing the Trump and Xi summit in Beijing.
2: Zoe, is there a possibility that we're kind of getting this all wrong by looking at it through a traditional geopolitical lens? That actually what matters most here, you could argue, is that these are two dominant AI powers whose reach lies, of course, well beyond their borders. When you look at who Donald Trump is taking with him to Beijing, you know, there are AI builders in the group, not only Elon Musk, but Cristiano Amon from Qualcomm is going to be there. They're a pioneer in edge AI. Sanjay Mehrotra is there too from Micron. So how significant is the way this meeting has the potential to impact the AI Cold War that's going on between these two superpowers?
0: AI is fundamentally integrated into the two powers' search for global dominance. It doesn't matter whether we are afraid of a AI bubble because of overinvestment. The stake is so high that the risk is that we do not want to risk losing global dominance because we didn't invest enough today. And from that point of view, I'd say we are fundamentally running a different race. The two countries are running different race. China is running the AI race for application. And in fact, when China started its AI Plus action plan, it was predating Trump's global tech campaign against Huawei. So one way or another, independent of America's tech containment against China, the regime, the party, the policymakers have already committed that this is a technology of the future, that they cannot risk losing the dominance. So from that point of view, I'd say, is this a tech cold war? Yes, in the sense that only US, China now are capable of building their own infrastructure that could potentially be not integrating with each other. But then at the same time, if you think about China already developed, made the commitment independent of America's tech containment, we can make a valid argument to thinking that this is actually China's own commitment to its so-called self-sufficiency as well as technological dominance going forward.
1: And Zoe, finally on Taiwan, what is your sense? Will they even talk about it? And who walks away with the upper hand?
0: Ooh, Latika, that is a big question. The bottom line for China is that they will orchestrate the meeting and they would also carefully draft the readout carefully such that they do not give the wrong image that President Xi Jinping and President Trump did some sort of a grand bargain and Taiwan is a bargaining chip. Taiwan is something for exchange, or Taiwan can be a deal to be made. The reason is that China has always considered Taiwan as its own domestic affairs, and it has always stated repeatedly that it opposes any third-party interference. So if Taiwan in any way was presented as a deal to be made, that basically means China violated its own commitment with regard to Taiwan. So I'd say the language wouldn't be, we did this in exchange for America's a changing of language to explicitly oppose Taiwan independent, right? But I do think at least on the Chinese readout, there will be language about the two sides emphasize the stability in across Taiwan Strait. The two sides re-emphasized the importance

0: of not accidentally walking into a war meant the importance of maintaining stability in the Indo-Pacific region. There will not be any explicit language talking about, okay, so now Trump agreed to oppose Taiwan independent. And by the way, we also need to define what independence really means. So I don't expect any explicit language change there. And the reason is because China would carefully make sure that Taiwan is not something that any third party, including the United States, can step in and make a deal.
1: Do you see a sense of a G2 emerging out of this?
0: President Trump certainly talking about it. I don't think there is G2. The reason is because China always tries very hard to preserve its identity of being a member of the global South, right? But more importantly, China itself. There are many different phases. If you look at first-tier cities, that's one China. If you look at the western part of China, that's a very different China. So for China itself, I don't think China is ready to step into a bigger global role. And in fact, take a look at how China behave and its reaction in its so-called mediation role, carefully crafted mediator role in the war in Iran. It goes to show China is very careful. It does not want to take any additional responsibilities that it has neither the military capacity to maintain nor the political or monetary resource to deliver. So no J2.
1: Zoe, there was so much in that conversation, but it really is a fantastic guide to what might emerge from the summit. Thank you so much for your time.
0: Yeah, thank you very much for inviting me.
2: That was Zhong Yuan, Zoe Liu, expert on the Chinese economy and foreign policy, senior fellow for China Studies at the Council on Foreign Relations in the United States. Kylie, I was very fascinated by her answer to that final question there about China not wanting to be a G2. Sometimes I think maybe, and I'm a bit guilty of this here, I think, maybe we project a bit too much onto China's ambitions and intentions than is really there, because that resonated very, very strongly with the conversation that Geraldine and I had with Rana Mitter, who was saying a lot of the same stuff. China, look, doesn't seek this global role. They don't want to be the upholder of any global norms as much as they talk about it and fashion themselves as the beacons of stability in a chaotic world. When it comes to the rub, they don't want to be out there policing the waterways.
1: Yeah, exactly. I think her answer on Taiwan too was very interesting. This idea that China doesn't necessarily want this to be worked over with the Americans, right? They don't want an official statement at the end of the meeting that allows any room for the US to define what China's policy is on Taiwan. It's not really up for discussion. Now, of course, one would expect that it is from the American perspective, right? For all kinds of strategic and other reasons, economic reasons particularly, they do want some assurances from China on Taiwan. But there's...
2: Well, and vice versa, Kylie. I mean, China would certainly want assurances from the United States on selling or not of the arms to Taiwan, let's be honest. So I think they're kind of keen for statements on Taiwan when and around what suits them.
1: But I guess they don't want to debate about the political future of Taiwan, because they've already settled that. That's not really...
2: their internal affairs.
1: Exactly.
2: Yes.
1: And that's not really up for discussion. I mean, I thought, I also, I liked, I mean, I love the kind of the personal analysis of Zoe about the two men, you know, that going into the room. You know, Donald Trump is the one who is on the shorter political clock, I think was how she described it. You know,
2: yeah,
1: he is
2: like
1: under all
2: too.
1: Kinds of pressure that certainly President Xi is not. But also she said, you know, that when it came to Xi himself, you know, he does a very good poker face. You know, he is a difficult person to read deliberately. And no doubt, you know, President Trump, as the master deal maker that he characterizes himself, will have insights, one imagines, into who President Xi is. But a lot of the work, of course, will have been done ahead of these two men meeting, right? There have been conversations between Scott Scott Bessent, the Treasury Secretary.
2: Yes.
1: And

0: his equivalent in China to try and work out what might be possible on the trade front. So it is significant that the meeting is happening, and it is significant how these two men in the room manage one another and manage themselves. But there are unlikely to be kind of brand new announcements coming out of this.
1: You know what I think really zooming out of all of this, Kylie, is so fascinating is kind of back to where we began this episode. At the start of the presidency, I think the US-China relationship, great power competition, was it. That was the defining chart of the world as we know it. But now so much has happened in between that I'm not sure that this feels as significant as a moment as it really is.
0: No, I think it's right. I mean, I think that's the thing. When there's so much going on, everything is diluted, right? So you can't hold in your mind one singular thing that is many degrees more significant than something else, because everything is interconnected and changing all the time. I mean, I think Zoe's way of characterizing it, that this is the most important bilateral relationship in the world, I think that is true, and I would agree with that.
1: True.
0: And I think that's what makes this so significant. But yeah, it was great to hear from her. She has such an insight into the way that the Chinese government is approaching this, into the way that the finance flows operate around, both from within and outside China. And of course, that is something that China is keeping an eye on. I liked how she said that, you know, China feels like it's learned the game, right? That it learned to play the global economic game, even though they thought that the rules were unfair, that there were double standards, that they learned how to play it. But now the rules have changed, and that really challenges the stability that they're seeking. So, yeah, I'll have to – I want to go back already and listen to her again, actually, because I think there was a lot in that.
1: Yes, a lot of wisdom indeed. Share your wisdom, thoughts, whatever, with us. Our email is global.roaming@abc.net.au. We love all your emails, good, bad, criticisms, suggestions. Keep them coming in, please. Thanks to our producer, Jessie Kay. It's Hamish and Geraldine back tomorrow. Kylie, do you know what they're talking about?
0: Look, I'm a little bit alarmed because I can't quite believe it. They've gazumped us, Latika, Eurovision.
1: Alert and alarmed.
0: On Eurovision. When we are the obvious pairing to talk about Eurovision, we've been robbed because they are talking to a brilliant Eurovision historian about the clash this year in Vienna between, I guess, real politic and, you know, music of the Eurovision style that never met an auto-tuner it didn't like.
1: Okay, this is giving peak global roaming, Kylie. Peak global roaming.
0: I think it's going to be great. I mean, I am jealous. I'll be listening and, of course, watching in Vienna.
1: Are they wearing costumes? Do we know?
0: What, Jerry and Hamish?
1: Yeah.
0: Well, I think we need
1: I feel like if you get to talk about Eurovision on global roaming, you have to wear the costume.
0: There needs to be polyester in the room. Is that what you're saying?
1: And sequins.
0: Thanks, Latika. Have a good weekend.
1: See you, Kylie.

0: Yo, Michael Chow, jump in. We're late for work.
1: Jake McQuire, whose car is this? So flashy. It's even got digital radio.
0: Hey, what can I say? Your boy's doing all right.
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0: My guy, I forgot to tell you. 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
1: So my auntie in Brisbane can finally stop asking me for streaming instructions?
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3: ABC News. Hello, I'm Ali Crew. Liberal leader Angus Taylor will make a bold play to win back voters in tonight's budget reply speech, vowing a future coalition government would automatically index income brackets to keep up with inflation. Political reporter Adam Langenberg has more.
4: Mr Taylor says the plan will permanently fix bracket creep, where inflation results in workers paying higher taxes without an increase in their real purchasing power. The policy would effectively tie income tax rates to the consumer price index through an automated mechanism. How that mechanism will operate is still being finalised. The tax bracket change, which is expected to be phased in over time, will be expensive, but many Liberals believe a bold economic policy is the only way for the party to start clawing back support after two dire federal election losses and Saturday's thrashing of the Farah by-election.
3: Greens Senator Maureen Faruqi says the coalition is demonising migrants for issues successive governments have failed to address. Under a new coalition plan, migration intake would be linked to housing availability and non-citizens would no longer get access to some welfare supports and the NDIS. Senator Faruqi has accused opposition leader Angus Taylor of dog whistling and says it's normalising racism in Australia.
5: Migrants are experiencing the same cost of living crisis, the same housing crisis as everyone else. And top of that, they have become targets of vile racism. That's what Labor and Liberals need to think about when they pander to One Nation policies.
3: Six passengers who are on board a cruise ship where cases of hantavirus were detected are set to arrive in Australia tomorrow. Kayson Ho reports.
6: A repatriation flight is set to take off around 5:30 p.m. Australian Eastern Standard Time from the Netherlands. The group has been in quarantine there since being evacuated from the MV Hondius cruise ship. The plane is set to fly to an airbase northeast of Perth, and the six people will then be transferred to a nearby facility in Bullsbrook to quarantine for at least 3 weeks. Health Minister Mark Butler says the four Australian citizens, one Australian permanent resident and one New Zealand citizen have all tested negative for hantavirus and are not symptomatic. But he says they'll be subject to further testing upon arriving in Australia.
3: The Chinese President Xi Jinping says he wants China and the US to be partners, not rivals, as high-stakes talks are underway in Beijing. US President Donald Trump is there for a leaders' summit with Mr. Xi after both countries engaged in an intense trade war last year. Tariffs will likely be addressed during the talks, as well as competition over tech, the Iran war and Taiwan. President Xi says the success of China and the US is an opportunity for each other, while Mr. Trump has praised the relationship between the two leaders.
7: People don't know. Whenever we had a problem, we worked that out very quickly. We're going to have a fantastic future together. Such respect for China, the job you've done. You're a great leader. I say it to everybody. You're a great leader.
3: A teenage girl who was accused of shouting anti-Semitic remarks at members of the Jewish community in Melbourne and driving erratically towards them has had the charges against her withdrawn. Alexandra Alvaro reports.
8: In March, police had alleged the girl was at the wheel of a stolen car, driving erratically, shouting anti-Semitic remarks and throwing eggs at pedestrians in Melbourne's southeastern suburbs. It was also alleged the same car swerved towards members of the Jewish community in Ripponlea, who narrowly escaped being hit. But today, police confirmed the charges had been dropped. In a statement, a Victoria Police spokesperson said they understood the concern these incidents had caused in the community, especially for members of the Jewish community. They said the charges were withdrawn because the police prosecution was unable to rebut the legal presumption that a child aged 13 is incapable of committing a criminal offence.
3: Police are searching a remote town about 600 kilometres north of Adelaide as they continue the hunt for a missing woman. Isabella Kelly reports from Andamooka.
9: Major crime investigators are focusing on mineshafts today in their search for 41-year-old Tricia Graff, who has been missing since December 12 last year. They returned to the opal mining town of Andamooka yesterday and have been utilising a wire camera to search the hundreds of mineshafts in the area. Yesterday's search failed to uncover any new evidence, with police expected to remain in the area throughout the day.
3: To sport, American-born and bred Bryce Cottam will make his debut for the Australian Boomers in the upcoming Basketball World Cup qualifiers in July. He's been granted Australian citizenship after spending the last decade playing in the NBL for the Perth Wildcats and Adelaide 36ers. And you're now up to date with the latest ABC News. More is available anytime on ABC Listen.
10: This is The World Today. G'day, I'm Andy Park, coming to you from Gadigal Land in Sydney. Nice to be with you. This Thursday, US President Donald Trump to ask for China's help to end the war in Iran. And blood, sweat and plenty of tears. The dad is running an Outback Ultra Marathon to remember his late son.
11: Like trail running for me in connection to country has helped me heal from my son. And whenever I am feeling challenged, I think of my son.
10: Supermarket giant Coles has been found to have misled customers and upholding of a complaint brought by the ACCC. The federal court has found that in 13 of the 14 sample discount tickets submitted to the court, the discount was not genuine and would have misled an ordinary customer. The ABC's National Consumer Affairs reporter, Michael Atkin, joined me a short time ago. Michael, what's the background to this case?
12: What's fascinating about this case is that the ACCC sued Coles in part because shoppers were going on social media with photos and posts about what they were seeing in the supermarkets about discount pricing, saying that they didn't believe they were genuine discounts. The actual lawsuit was about 245 common household products, everything from yogurt to dog food. And what it looked at is a price being charged for a really long period of time, say about 6 months, before the price spiked for a very short period of time, usually weeks, before being put on a down promotional discount. But that discount price was usually the same or higher as the first price. So the ACCC's case was that that is a fake discount. It's illusory, in the ACCC's words, because the discount you say that the shopper is getting on the ticket, well, if they really knew that the previous price for a long period of time was actually lower than what I'm paying now, well, I wouldn't think that's a discount at all, according to the average shopper.
10: And no doubt something that a lot of consumers have long suspected when they walk down the supermarket aisle. So what has the federal court found today?
12: In a stunning decision, really, the federal court judge, Justice Michael O'Brien, has found that Coles broke consumer law by misleading shoppers with its discounts and that the discount was not genuine. That was on all the products that it looked at as part of the case, except for one, which was a dog food product. So the judge found that Coles did not sell the products at the higher price before being discounted for a long enough period. And he put that timetable down as at least 12 weeks. It needed to be 12 weeks at the higher price to establish that price was genuine before it could be discounted. And he said that the most average shopper, the reasonable shopper, would consider that anything less than that would not be genuine. And so that's the basis with which he found that Coles engaged in conduct that was misleading.
10: Former ACCC Chair Alan Fells labelled this the case of the century. What penalties could Coles face and what are the broader implications for consumer rights in Australia?
12: The penalty hasn't been determined yet. It could be at least $50 million, but much higher potentially. Alan Fells told me that he believes it could be north of $100 million, but that remains to be seen, of course. And the implications for Coles are really serious. It will suffer reputational fallout from this that will really hurt, but experts say that shoppers don't have a lot of viable alternatives in many locations. And of course, Woolworths is being sued over similar alleged conduct, and that case has not been determined yet. So

0: There's only so many places shoppers can go, but there is also a consumer class action waiting in the wings that will seek compensation on behalf of shoppers who purchase the affected products. So that is also something that might mean Coles has further damages to pay. The current ACCC chair, Gina Cascott-Leib, spoke to the media a short time ago.
1: It is very timely for all retailers, particularly as we lead up to end of financial year sales, to ensure that they make accurate pricing and discount claims. The ACCC will continue to take action wherever needed to protect consumers from misleading or deceptive conduct.
2: That's the ACCC chair, Gina Cascott-Leib. Before her, our National Consumer Affairs reporter, Michael Atkin. And in a statement, Coles says it's reviewing the judgment, saying its priority has always been and will continue to be delivering value to our customers. Well, as debate continues over whether Labor's budget plan will improve fairness in the housing sector, the opposition is preparing to hand down its budget reply, and it'll tie Australia's migrant intake to the number of new houses being built. The opposition also wants to limit NDIS services to Australian citizens only and not permanent residents, as Bridget Fitzgerald reports.
3: Labor says its budget is an ambitious plan to make sure young people don't fall behind. But plenty of older Australians are struggling too.
4: The credit card picks up the shortfall, then I'm stuck trying to pay off the credit card as I am at the moment. Yeah, it's impossible.
3: 66-year-old Jenny is on JobSeeker, but it's not enough to cover her mortgage. She's dipping into her super to keep a roof over her head. She still considers herself lucky to have a home at all.
4: JobSeeker is now $882 a fortnight. And, you know, I try and on good fortnights, I can put $100 aside to try and save up for a rates payment. I wouldn't have paid my rates on the due date for 2 or 3 years. Food, oh, it's easily $250, $300 a fortnight because I don't buy crap. I'm trying to stay healthy because I had to let my health insurance go. You know, it just seemed like money down the drain.
3: Older Women's Network Australia CEO Beverly Baker says the stereotype of a wealthy retiree is a misconception.
5: Sadly, we've swallowed the pill that baby boomers are rich, that baby boomers are hoarding property, that baby boomers are doing okay. And the reality is that not all baby boomers are, in fact, very few.
3: Beverly Baker says the budget ignores older Australians facing homelessness. As discussions continue on whether Labor's budget hits the mark, the federal opposition will put forward an alternative pitch to voters, handing down its budget reply this evening. Angus Taylor is the opposition leader.
6: Tonight I'll be laying out the coalition's plan to restore our standard of living and protect our way of life. And what you will see is a stark contrast to Labor's budget of broken promises, higher taxes, lower standard of living, and less housing.
3: Part of the plan is restricting access to welfare to Australian citizens, meaning permanent residents will be barred from more than a dozen social services, including the NDIS, parental leave, and carers allowance.
6: If you are not an Australian citizen, then you don't get the privileges of an Australian citizen.
3: The coalition also wants to tie migration numbers directly to the number of new homes, limiting net migration to one person per home built. Andrew Bragg is the Shadow Housing Minister.
7: We think that if you have more people in the country, you should be looking to have more homes. Like, it's pretty simple. So we think it's a reasonable nexus to look at, and it'll be part of our policy making.
3: Abel Rizvi, the former Deputy Secretary of the Immigration Department, says the Coalition's plan is flawed.
8: To do that in the way they've described it would be very difficult for two reasons. One, it takes a long time to build a house. And secondly, we actually don't know the net migration outcome for a particular year for at least 6 months after the end of the relevant year. So doing it in that simplistic way they've described makes no sense.
3: But Abel Rizvi says the idea could work if it were a long-term plan and that the government is currently working towards ensuring housing supply keeps pace with population growth. But he says the idea only works if, and it's a big if, the houses get built and net migration falls.
8: The government's forecasting it to get down to 225,000.

0: but it has not provided any detail on how it's going to get there.
1: Housing Minister Claire O'Neill has accused the opposition of politicising the issue.
2: What I would say is if you think you can solve Australia's housing challenges just through the migration system, you've got rocks in your head.
3: That's Housing Minister Claire O'Neill, Bridget Fitzgerald and Eddie Diamond with that report. How to define anti-Semitism has been the focus of the final day of the first block of hearings for the Royal Commission on Anti-Semitism and Social Cohesion. A UK anti-Semitism researcher was challenged by a progressive Jewish group on whether the definition being used by the Commission stifles free speech. Our reporter Barbara Miller was at the hearing. Barb, talk to me about the evidence from this UK witness, Dr. David Rich, and his cross-examination.
4: Yeah, Dr. David Rich is head of policy at a Jewish security charity in the UK. He's also a researcher and author on anti-Semitism. He took us through essentially a historical and academic understanding of the origins and expressions of anti-Semitism. And then the hearing got on to this key question, how do you define anti-Semitism? The Commission is using what's known as the IRA definition. That's also the one adopted by the Australian government. Critics say that it stifles legitimate criticism of Israel and Israel's actions. And so Dr. David Rich was cross-examined by Peggy Dwyer SC. She's representing the progressive smaller Jewish group, the Jewish Council. And let's just hear a little of that cross-examination where she's focusing on figures from UNICEF about the number of dead in the Gaza war.
5: As a broad ballpark, do you accept the figures from UNICEF that at least 21,000 of those killed are children?
6: For the sake of argument, let's say yes. I'm not an expert on the casualty figures from Gaza, but let's take it as read.
5: You'd accept that people might be very angry and upset about the number of children killed in this war?
6: Yes.
5: And it's not inherently anti-Semitic for somebody to criticise Israel for their conduct in this war that's resulted in the death of those children?
6: No, it's not.
4: So Peggy Dwyer SC was putting it to the witness that the IRA definition is so broad and so open to interpretation that some people could be afraid to exercise their free speech rights because they would be afraid that they might be accused of being anti-Semitic using this definition. She asked him about an alternative tool or definition, the Jewish Declaration on Anti-Semitism. Dr. David Rich said that was too academic and too complicated.
3: Now, today's session concludes the first block of public hearings at the Royal Commission. One pro-Palestinian group was not granted leave to appear. What have they had to say about that?
4: Yeah, this is the Australia-Palestine Advocacy Network. They had wanted to appear, and from a statement, it seems that they wanted to also focus on this question of the definition of anti-Semitism and the question of where there is room for criticism of Israel's actions. The group says it's profoundly disappointed that it wasn't granted leave to appear and that this was entirely inconsistent with and counterproductive to calls for social cohesion. The Royal Commission has said it invites persons who consider they have an interest to make an application, and those are considered and determined on a case-by-case basis.
3: Barb, the second block of public hearings begins later this month. What can we expect in those public hearings?
4: They're going to talk about the security and threat environment around the Bondi attack, security at the Hanukkah event, which was targeted, and coordination between security and intelligence agencies. I think what's going to be really interesting, Andy, is to what extent that evidence is public and to what extent it is behind closed doors. Certainly a lot of interest in the content of that second hearing block.
3: Barbara Miller there. I'm Andy Park. 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Just search for The World Today. Overseas, and in a high-stakes meeting with China's leader Xi Jinping, US President Donald Trump is expected to appeal for help to resolve the costly conflict with Iran. But the US is coming into this two-day summit on the back foot. It's expected Donald Trump will come under pressure to provide concessions to China, particularly around Taiwan and trade, as Catherine Gregory reports.
7: Donald Trump descends the steps of his plane after touching down in Beijing to a military honor guard and

0: in the crucial Strait of Hormuz.
1: We've made the argument to the Chinese, and I hope it's compelling, and they'll have a chance to do something about it at the United Nations later this week when there's a resolution just condemning Iran and what they're doing with the Straits.
0: Susan Thornton is a retired US diplomat under Donald Trump and is now a senior fellow at the Yale Paul Tsai China Center.
2: I think there is a lot of discussion already between the US and China on this issue and what could China do, even though I know Trump said before the visit that he doesn't need China. But I think certainly China would like to see the strait open. They've said so. And so I think there will be a lot of discussion of this issue. And I'm sure that the US would be pleased to have China do whatever it can to move the diplomacy along and get the strait open. I don't think China really wants to do much more than diplomatic mediation, but we'll see how that turns out.
0: But she says the talks will also be dominated by trade, particularly extending the fragile truce on the reduction of trade tariffs made in late 2025. There's also the issue of Taiwan. China wants the US to axe an $11 billion US dollar deal to sell weapons to Taiwan and potentially will ask Washington to officially oppose Taiwan's push for independence. Jonathan Zinn from the John L. Thornton China Center at the Brookings Institution says China will also be using its leverage here.
3: What Beijing is primarily looking for is to buy time and space and relief from U.S. pressure, because they fully expect there to be another round of intense competition and even confrontation between the two sides. And what she really wants to do is have the room to continue fortifying China for the next round of the contest. And now, in terms of the particular issue, I think it's been very clear from the Chinese side. They have sent a loud and clear signal that Taiwan will be foremost in their conversations. I think for the Trump administration's perspective, I think this is primarily a visit focused on, number one, maintaining the ceasefire in the trade war between the two sides, but it's also very much a trade and commercial visit as well.
0: Regardless of whether there will be specific outcomes, the meeting should at least signal some sort of stability between the world's most powerful economies.
4: Catherine Gregory there. Officials in the Philippines are urging calm after gunfire erupted in the country's Senate building, where a former police chief turned senator is taking refuge. Senator Ronald De La Rosa is accused of war crimes or crimes against humanity for his role as chief enforcer in the former Philippine President Rodrigo Duterte's deadly war on drugs. No one has yet taken responsibility for that gunfire, and analysts are warning that the International Criminal Court is facing a complicated battle to extradite Senator De La Rosa, as Stephanie Smale reports.
5: There's pandemonium as gunfire rings out in the Philippine Senate, where Senator Ronald De La Rosa is hiding.
6: We will get to the bottom of this.
5: The Philippine President, Ferdinand Marcos Jr., is insisting the government isn't responsible and urging citizens to trust them. He says police and the Senate are investigating.
6: The thing to do now is to tell our people all to calm down.
5: The International Criminal Court is trying to extradite former police chief turned Senator Ronald De La Rosa for his role in former President Rodrigo Duterte's deadly war on drugs. Attempts to arrest him earlier this week failed. Officials chasing him around the building before calling it off, saying he was in the custody of the Senate. The Interior Minister, John Vic Ramulla, says the government isn't pursuing him.
7: We are not here to arrest Senator De La Rosa. In fact, we are here to protect him. I repeat, we do not know who is behind this, but we will find them.
5: Senator De La Rosa had been in hiding for months before this week, and there's concern he'll disappear again, making his arrest and extradition even harder. Tom Smith is an associate professor of international relations at the University of Portsmouth, specialising in Filipino politics.
8: The difficulty with all this is we're talking about violence which happened a decade ago now, and a lot of those people have moved on. They've become senators. A lot of them have been promoted, are in the upper echelons for the security apparatus in the country. To arrest them, to go after them, will be incredibly disruptive and incredibly hard. That's the situation we're in. And again, how easy is that going to be with a lot of these people are packing weapons? They're in positions of privilege. They're not going to go down without a fight.
5: Andrew Witherford is an international crisis strategic campaigner with Amnesty International Australia. He explains former President Rodrigo is in ICC custody in The Hague for his role in the deaths of thousands of alleged drug dealers.
9: During that time, Ronald De La Rosa was

0: the chief of the Philippines National Police and essentially his right-hand man in the brutal war on drugs, which saw, by some accounts, over 10,000 people killed and over 2,000 of which are directly attributed to the Philippines National Police.
1: Andrew Witherford says the Philippines used to be a party to the International Criminal Court, but former President Duterte, whose daughter Sarah is now the vice president, withdrew in 2019.
0: However, the jurisdiction of the International Criminal Court remains for up to a year after the withdrawal, which is why Rodrigo Duterte is currently in The Hague awaiting trial and why this warrant has been issued for Ronald De La Rosa. It's a tricky situation. We're looking to achieve justice for human rights breaches, but it's very much caught up in the politics of the Philippines.
1: Senator De La Rosa has urged his supporters to rally behind him, saying he will do everything he can to avoid being taken to The Hague.
2: Stephanie Smale. A normal marathon is pretty hard, but one man is aiming to run almost six times that distance to honour the memory of his late son and also Kumanjai little baby. NT man Ben Mack will compete in the 231-kilometre ultra-marathon, the West Max Monster Trail, which winds its way up and down the hills along Central Australia's narrow and rocky Larapinta Trail. Last year, only 11 runners finished the trek, which typically takes around 2.5 days. Victoria Ellis is there.
3: Among the hills in Australia's red centre, 25 runners prepare to take on a gruelling challenge that most people will never attempt, the 231-kilometre Larapinta Trail. Ironed man Ben Mack is one of them.
4: I've literally dreamt about this event a number of times and getting through, but also coming up short. So to get through would be, yeah, it'd be unbelievable.
3: The trail is notoriously treacherous. It's narrow and goes over rocky hills. Ben Mack attempted the race last year, but couldn't finish.
4: Sleep deprivation, dehydration, malnutrition, all sort of really took their toll.
3: But this year, Ben is back for redemption and says he's driven by a powerful motivator. For him, running has helped him cope with the death of his baby boy.
4: Now in the past, I've used, when we first lost my son, my ex-wife and I used that as a reason to drink and essentially destroy myself. But then I come to realise that, you know, I wasn't honouring my son's spirit, so I had to utilise his loss as fuel to flame my fire. Along the way, it became not only about him, but all children that have been taken. And so I'm not only running for myself or my crew, I'm running for them.
3: The Alice Springs resident is also hoping to honour Kumanjai Little Baby, a 5-year-old Walpiri girl who was abducted from a home in Alice Springs and killed last month.
4: She's now part of our team and we'll be running for her as well. And I'd just like to say that much love and respect to the family. You're in our thoughts, you're in our hearts. We are grieving with you. Team at a Clunge is about showing others that no matter what you're dealing with, you are capable of truly amazing things.
3: Hundreds like Ben Mack are taking part in the West Max Monster Trail Running Festival this weekend, though not everyone is running quite as far. Simon Duke is the event director.
5: 2026 is really exciting because it's the first time that every distance has sold out. And that means we've got 25 starting in the 231K, 39 in the Akistika 128K, 103 runners in the Versand Group 65K, and in the Alice Springs CrossFit 25K, we've got around 200, as well as for the RFDS 9 a.m. wave.
3: Alice Springs resident Simone Edney will also compete. She's run the 25-kilometre race twice, but this year is aiming to finish the 65-kilometre course.
6: What's the Larapinta Trail like? Can you describe it?
7: Rocky, hilly. It's hard, but it's just beautiful. I'm obsessed with the Larapinta Trail, so it's a world-class trail. People want to come and check it out, and it's a really good way to come to Central Australia and go on an epic adventure.
3: Ben Mack says for him, it's a deeply personal journey.
4: Like trail running for me, in connection to country, has helped me heal from my son. And whenever I am feeling challenged, I think of my son.
2: Yeah, and good luck to ultra marathon runner Ben Mack, ending that report by Victoria Ellis. And that's all from the World Today team this Thursday. Thanks for your company. Hope you can join me at the same time tomorrow. I'm Andy Park. Have a great day.

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1: When you belong to a system, especially a control system, this is something that is brings you a unique and you are proud of, that you have an identity and your understanding is not just from the modern society, but you have a unique understanding of your traditional culture.
2: In Pacific cultures, women hold a special power. So what does that look like when the women are in charge? It's a conversation being had across the world. We need more women in positions of leadership and power. But in certain parts of this vast region, they've been doing that for centuries. They're called matrilineal chiefly societies, where women inherit the land, titles, and responsibilities. But these societies were, of course, disrupted by colonization and the introduction of Christianity, which brought in the patriarchal systems. So how are women chiefs navigating their way back to their rightful place? I'm Afamasanga Seyuli Salama Sina Von Reiki, and this is Culture Compass, an exploration of survival, revival, and connection throughout the Pacific. Janet Seals is a Kabbalah chief, or clan matriarch, from Papua New Guinea's New Island province. Here, women are the custodians of land and assets, the backbone of society. Yet, there's no formal or documented chiefly structure, which means the leaders of introduced political systems aren't obliged to consult with provincial chiefs. Janet wants to change that. She's part of a growing movement to have New Island's matrilineal systems formally recognised. And she believes giving women chiefs a stronger voice could reshape the future of Papua New Guinea.
3: The men play the leading role of being leader, community leaders, but the women are the custodian and the owners of the land and any of the assets that the clan would hold, especially land.
2: What is the structure of the chiefly system where you come from?
3: It's passed through generations. Not like Fiji, it's formalized a little bit and the structures are there. But for us, it's unwritten and undocumented, but it's practiced in the villages. And so it's passed down from elder women in our society to the next elder person in our society. But in particular for my clan, is it's about someone who is influential or who has the, you know, financial ability or leadership ability to lead the clan, and they all agree amongst themselves, the women, and they appoint a leader. It's not a formal way of handing down generational powers to the women in the clan, but the women are more like, the older you are, the more you get recognized as a leader and respected as a leader in our clan. Or it could be a clan member, a woman who is a leader, who is influential in the clan, who can make decisions, and who may be a little bit well off too, or who has got financial ability to impact the whole clan. My mom automatically got into the role of a clan leader because she was working in Rabaul, and she'd go home to the village most times of the year. She made the final decisions to do with if someone came and asked for the land, or let's say a family is married to the clan and they don't have much land around their immediate family, they ask my mom for another piece where the new family can go and settle. So things like that.
2: In a matrilineal society like New Island, women hold key decision-making power. How do men and women work together within that system, and what does that balance look like in practice?
3: Let's say an investor comes in and wants to deal with our clan to use the land for a business venture or anything like that. That investor must come and consult the women of the clan, and they will say yes or no. Whereas the men, all they do is marry into the clan. One option, they can get their wife and go to their own land, which they themselves have inherited through their mothers, or they come in and live with the wife in the wife's land. And the wife has inherited that land through her mother's side. So the man then comes in and help to raise the family in the woman's land. And play the role of, you know, building the house, doing the hard work in the family. The father takes that role, but the woman makes the final decision.
2: So, Janet, you're a chief in the Kabbalah clan. What kinds of responsibilities do you have as a chief?
3: I have a lot of responsibilities because almost my whole clan depends on me through various ways. And I financially help them at the moment. I transfer money to them in the village, or there's a major event, I turned up and help. Right. Recently, my family was responsible for accommodating the earliest Methodist church that came from Fiji and Samoa to Papua New Guinea. And they landed in East New Britain, but then they came across to New Ireland. And my family, my ancestors, were the ones who received them and got converted and played a major role in the United Church. So my family gave land to the church. And recently, they were struggling to build a church. So my clan asked me to play a leading role. And I have gone in there and organized everyone and get them to contribute towards this church. And finally, they opened in July this year after 16 years of struggling to build it. If they want some advice on something, they would seek my advice. Or if there's a decision of one family doing one thing on another piece of land, or someone wants to build on that land, they have to consult me. For me, I'm open and I sort of accommodate everyone, but sometimes you have to make a proper decision in consultation with the rest of the women leaders in the clan.
2: Is there a ceremony or ritual when you're bestowed with your title?
3: Yeah, I wish there was. And to be honest, it used to be done where they come together and they put the shell money over to that woman and then they recognize that woman. That was the old practice. But unfortunately, our tradition and customs are fading away.
2: Do you remember when that ceremony started to change?
3: It would have been around about the 1960s. It started to change. Because the modernization, we got our independence in 1970s. And even right now, as we speak, the tradition and culture in the society or everywhere in Papua New Guinea is fading and dying slowly. So how do we continue to retain such tradition and customs that it actually, the tradition and customs in the villages are meant to encourage harmony and intermarriages so that the wealth is kept within certain clans and not gone. It doesn't go out. So these days, our young people are moving to cities and towns, but they are not practicing the tradition back at home.
2: As a chief, do you sit on a bigger council from other regions around Papua New Guinea, or do you meet with other communities to discuss matters?
3: It's not formal in the country. In Papua New Guinea, we don't have that. I wish we had it because, like in Fiji, they have a chiefly system that runs parallel with the government system. We don't have that. And it's not fully recognized by the government. And it's hardly transmitted to the national level. It's only in the province and the village level. And it probably comes up to the district level, but it's maintained over there in New Ireland. It's not applied countrywide. I'm not recognized in the whole country as a leader from my clan. I think generally what happens is that because we become women of New Ireland becomes automatically, we inherit this leadership quality. It extends to all our work throughout the country. And women of New Ireland have come up and rise up and are taking part in leadership in the country.
2: The women of New Ireland province sound incredibly powerful. I understand some have moved into influential positions across companies and even political positions in Papua New Guinea. How are they carrying those traditional leadership skills into influential positions? And what do you think that could mean for the future of PNG's leadership?
3: Any government, but our government in particular in Papua New Guinea, if they're listening to this broadcast, we must recognize the potential

0: or 50% of our population who are women and girls, we must be able to give opportunities for women in leadership roles at directors level, at management level, at political level, at all levels of leadership for women and girls. The government should make it a priority to incorporate us into decision making so we can contribute to nationhood. We are actually celebrating 50 years, as you know, and we have tried everything in the last 50 years with men's leadership. Can we try it with majority women leadership in the next 50 years? So we could see the difference between when a woman takes leadership role, the impact of her decision making. Of course, she's making decision with her heart because she's a mother. And every time she makes a decision, she considers the community and the people around her. And that's what the government should be tapping into by empowering more women to take leadership role and make decisions for the better of our country.
1: What would you like to see for the future of Chief and the system in New Ireland?
0: I would like to call on the government, current and in the future, to look at incorporating our chiefly, whether it's patrilineal or matrilineal, whatever it is. Let's recognize it and recognize the potential of incorporating that to our decision-making as a nation, because the young generation will continue to know our traditional customs, our dances, our, you know, everything about us. It will be maintained, it will be recorded, and I hope that the government can incorporate it for the purpose of instilling continuous harmony in the society and building the young generation to know their tradition and culture and preserve it for future generations to come. And we don't lose that most important part of us, because we are 1,000 tribes with 800 languages, in fact more. And right now the world is discovering us, but we must not be carried away with westernization, where we lose everything, which is the risk right now, with people leaving the villages, coming to the town, focusing on trying to get something out of their lives, but they're forgetting that they have tradition and cultures back at home, which they are obligated to go back and make sure they maintain.
1: In the autonomous region of Bougainville, the women were central to the peace efforts following their devastating civil war. The conflict claimed the lives of around 20,000 people. That's 1 in 10 Bougainvillians. After the war ended in 1998, it was the women who held communities together. Today, Bougainville faces a turning point. Their people have voted for independence from Papua New Guinea, but that future depends on negotiation. And the question now is, will women be given a seat at the table to decide its path forward? Louise Ann Laris is a reporter with Papua New Guinea's national broadcaster, NBC. She's from a chiefly family in Buka, Bougainville's capital, and believes that their leadership will be critical as they move towards autonomy.
2: So men and women must always stick together to ensure the clan is protected at all costs. So the matrilineal system in Bougainville gives women the ultimate power over land and properties, which provides the basis for authority of the chiefs. Land ownership is central to the system, as women hold ancestral land and property rights, influencing the decision-making power over men. So women are chiefs, and they are known as Tetahol, means the queen. So they are actual land owners, and what decision they make must be executed by men. So men will always follow what our women or our mothers say. When we have both men and women chiefs, they all participate equally in every meetings over land and other resources, including decisions regarding our clan. So traditionally, women chiefs have little over authority, although they are extremely well respected. And women have a sacred power, value, and are the owners of land and property. And their role is still growing today.
1: How do you become a chief in Bougainville?
2: It is a role you are born with, and it's been passed from generations to generations. And once you are bestowed these roles, you have a greater responsibility, and people will hold you on high regard. For example, if I am a chief woman and if I drink beer in public, the word gets around to your clan member.

0: us and other families and other sub-clans who will come to your village and imitate you drinking beer in public because you disrespect your role as a chief. Or if my firstborn son dyes his hair like yellow or red, they will do the same. They will imitate what you do. And in return, you must throw a feast or feed the whole community. And especially, you will be expected to kill a pig or two. And to be recognized as chief is a claim that must be strengthened by other chiefs from other clans. And if they know you are the rightful owner of land, you must have clan burial sites. Sorry, just to extend on from being born a chief, man or female. So before our ancestors used to sink their bodies in the sea before they moved on to bury our dead on land. And you must have all these things to prove you are the chief, house chief, which we call Chuhama. And these claims will be supported by other chiefs from other clans as well. So you have to have all this in order to claim your place as chief.
1: Is there a ceremony or ritual when you're bestowed with your title?
0: For female chiefs, we have this ritual called Seposo, literally meaning climbing banana ritual. It is an initial ceremony of a young female who has now come of age and will be recognized by the community and other clans. And this ritual is conducted when the young female chief, born from a chief mother, is hidden during her time of menstruation. She is kept inside the house until when the menstruation is over. She is taken to the booths and then to the beach where she is cleansed and returns to be seen by the community at last for the first time during this initial ceremony. So a big ceremony is hosted and all clans from far and wide come to attend.
1: How has the chiefly roles changed over the years, particularly after Bougainville started to claim independence?
0: These are modern influences, and since the Bougainville claim to break away from PNG, we had these government systems change from Council of Elders, where we had chiefs participate in decision-making, but then we had this community government, which is now the second-tier government. We have the Bougainville, autonomous Bougainville government, and then this recently formed community government, which is regarded the second-tier government, which has taken the role of the Council of Elders. So the Council of Elders is still being practiced, but not effectively, because we have this second-tier government, which is now involves, well, we go through the election, but then we also have chiefs who participate in this system.
1: What would you like to see for the future of chief and the system in autonomous region of Bougainville?
0: As for me individually, not representing the clan, though, the chief system in Bougainville should be strengthened, and because it had more power, like I said, to effectively address law and order issues in the community, and because people had so much respect and were scared of the chiefs, and because this role is not effectively felt now in communities, there are social problems, there are issues of violence within the community. So I think if the chief system is being strengthened, there will be a decrease in such problems we are facing today. It's nice to see that the traditional system is also being recognized today, especially when we have the gender equality trainings being conducted. As our society is matrilineal, women were regarded as land owners and property or resource owners. But then decision always came from men who made the decision, even though they were just protectors or guardians. But with these NGOs coming in with the trainings, we now have equal decision-making made by men and women.
1: On Pentecost Island in the north of Vanuatu, chiefly power passes through the hands of the women. Along with Vambae and Nguna, it's one of the few islands in the country where leadership follows a matrilineal system. Amua Doreen Leona is a Motari from the village of Lotong. In her community's chiefly hierarchy, there are three ranks, and Motari sits in the middle. She believes the system is at a turning point. Modernization is changing the language spoken in her village and

0: shaping the way rituals are performed. Motari Doreen says some of these progressive shifts could open up new opportunities for women in chiefly systems across Vanuatu. Like the matrilineal systems we've heard from in New Ireland and Bougainville, in Pentecost, women have the right to inherit land ownership and customary rights through their mother.
1: So the chiefly system for women in my culture, from my understanding of growing up in the village, it's basically a gift presented to a woman. It is related to women earning the respect from their community, especially directly from their parents and husbands, because of their customary wealth and contributions in the society. So this customary wealth can be measured in terms of the number of pigs they owned, the number of custom red mats a woman has, her support for her parents, husbands, or even her sons in gaining their chiefly rights as men, and even including the number of gardens she has cultivated.
0: So what role do female chiefs like yourself play within Pentecost's chiefly system?
1: In the Pentecost society, acquiring a chiefly right allows you to perform certain rituals and customary events, such as pickling ceremonies, custom dances, and marriages, which only those who have gained the status are permitted to perform. So a woman's status of chiefly customary right is often shown through her attire at the events. For example, a woman who has earned the status of motari, a rank of motari, will wear a pigtax around her arm, a symbol not permitted for other women. This is because she has paid the customary price to earn that right. The paint on their faces also depicts their status in society. So these rights also include the authority to contribute to decision-making alongside the men. And also women with chiefly rights are highly respected because of their status is earned through significant contributions in the society.
0: When you became a chief, what kind of traditional rituals do you need to go through?
1: Okay, there are three chiefly ranks for women on the island of Pentecost. The lowest rank is gained by killing just one pig, and it's called Mwei. And then the second rank is called Motari. This rank is gained by killing a pig with fully grown tusks. So it is performed during a custom dance or during a pig killing ceremony, or what we call Bolololi in Raha dialect. So the pig killing ceremony or Bolololi of a woman's biological father or his brothers, and purchase certain rights such as a right to wear a feather in a woman's hair, wear a red mat around her body, wear certain pattern on a woman's faces, a hair comb on the head, the right to wear an armband, a band around the arm, a right to wear the big tusks, and even a right to wear coconut leaves behind their back in their traditional attire. So the ceremony of a motari is performed by dressing up in a full traditional attire and then enter the nakamal or community house. She is led by women of the same rank. So they will guide you, these women of the same rank will guide you in walking around a fire several times. At the end of the ceremony, they will share the flesh of a coconut or what we call Navara in Pislama outside the nakamal. And as a motari, you are entitled to perform your customary women's dance during a pickling ceremony or a bolololi. And then also, on this day, your father who performs the ceremony will award you a pig with fully grown tusks. These pigs are valued around 50,000 to 100,000 Vanuatu Vatu. That's a rank of a motari, which I have. I have gained the rank of a motari. At the third level, it's called Sal, and this is the highest rank of a woman who can achieve. The process of acquiring this rank involves a woman performing a pig killing ceremony or a polololi and being awarded a bani. Bani is a type of a necklace made of seashells that has a high traditional monetary value. So while a motari rank primarily uses mats to purchase certain rights, a bolololi ceremony requires more pigs to purchase these higher level rights, which is why only certain women can achieve this level, reflecting their significant customary wealth within the community.
0: What challenges does the Pentecost chiefly system face today?
1: The challenge, I would say, is the value of these rights. The value is no longer being respected because Western monetary value now overrides the

0: traditional value. It recognizes the traditional value that has been recognized in the community and that enables a woman to achieve a chiefly rank. It's now been replaced by a Western monetary value. So, for example, in town, any woman with money can purchase these rights. But even though purchase these rights, they often have very little knowledge of their role in the community. Even they don't have the understanding of the findings of these rights. Another challenge is the language itself, the Raja language that is spoken from the people of North Pentecost. It plays a major role in gaining these ranks as well. So a woman who speaks fluently the Raja language will be able to better understand the meaning and the value of these titles or of these ranks. While acquiring these ranks through monetary value, I would say it devalues the meaning of these chiefly titles and also their roles in the community. Furthermore, I would also say that not speaking the Raja language will eventually alter the original meaning of these titles.
1: And from your perspective, what is the future of chiefly leadership on Pentecost Island?
0: My perspective is that more women will gain chiefly ranks. With modernizations, more women will have money. Life is easy with money, so they will be able to purchase this rank because it's already happening in Port Vila. And among these women, those with monetary prosperity or those with, you know, businesses or have access to more money, this will strengthen their power in the society, and especially in the community or in a traditional context from the village. Another thing is the changes in language will also alter the leadership role and its meaning within the Pentecost system. As with modernization, as people tend to move to town, to live in town, the language changes. And with changes in the language, this will also alter the leadership role. Another thing is the exposure to modernized lifestyle, and I would say especially through the access to advanced communication technologies, such as internet, especially social media. I see this as it will impact how chiefly systems and rituals are practiced in the community. On a positive note, and speaking from my perspective, I think the changes in the chiefly system could lead to a positive outcome for women contesting in the national election. When you belong to a system, especially a cultural system, this is something that brings you a unique and you are proud of, that you have an identity and your understanding. It's not just from the modern society, but you have a unique understanding of your traditional culture that maybe a lot of people don't have. So that's what women or people who have customary or cultural values should be proud of. This is the beauty of being a woman with a chiefly rank on the island of Pentecost. You follow who you are and you follow your tradition, and the system helps you to raise your voice.
1: Women have always been leaders, but in systems reshaped by colonization, in some places, the authority was pushed aside. Today, matrilineal chiefs are reclaiming that rightful place, guiding their communities.

0: leaders with the same strength they always have, and redefining what leadership means for the future. This is Culture Compass on ABC Radio Australia. 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Our ABC Radio Australia executive producer is Falangafulu Inga Stunsta. From Dead Set Studios, our producer is Lucy McAfee. And our supervising producer is Kim Lister. Sound design by Nick McCorriston. This episode was recorded on the lands of the Wurundjeri people of the Kulin Nation and produced on the lands of the Turrbal and Jagera people. We pay respect to their elders, past and present.
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4: ABC News. Hello, I'm Ali Crew. The federal opposition plans to link migration intake to housing availability and slash welfare for non-citizens in its budget reply tonight. Political reporter Isabella Tolhurst has more.
5: Opposition leader Angus Taylor will deliver his budget reply speech tonight, where he'll outline the next stage of the coalition's migration plan. He will draw a link between migration and housing, planning to only allow in as many people as Australia can house. The coalition has not yet put a number on this. Mr. Taylor also says taxpayer-funded benefits like welfare payments and the NDIS will not be available to non-citizens, including permanent residents, with carve-outs for people from New Zealand. He says Australia's social safety net should support the people who have built and contributed to this country.
4: Six passengers who are on board a cruise ship where cases of hantavirus were detected are set to arrive in Australia tomorrow. Kaysen Ho has more.
6: A repatriation flight is set to take off around 5:30 p.m. Australian Eastern Standard Time from the Netherlands. The group has been in quarantine there since being evacuated from the MV Hondius cruise ship. The plane is set to fly to an airbase northeast of Perth, and the six people will then be transferred to a nearby facility in Bullsbrook to quarantine for at least 3 weeks. Health Minister Mark Butler says the four Australian citizens, one

0: Donald Trump says America's relationship with China is going to be better than ever. The US president is in Beijing for a summit with his Chinese counterpart Xi Jinping, months after both leaders imposed tit-for-tat tariffs on each other's countries, leading to a massive trade war. But President Xi says he's always believed that the common interests between China and the US outweighed the differences. The two will be discussing the war in Iran, trade and Taiwan, with Mr. Trump saying that some are calling it the biggest summit ever.
1: People aren't talking about anything else. But it's an honor to be with you. It's an honor to be your friend. And the relationship between China and the USA is going to be better than ever before.
0: Foreign Affairs reporter Stephen Jedgetts says the meeting will be watched closely in Canberra.
2: On the one hand, Australia wants to see a stable relationship between China and the United States. They obviously don't want to see conflict, so any sort of meetings that contribute to a stable relationship will be welcome. On the other hand, the government here and many governments across Asia don't want to see some sort of grand bargain struck between the US and China that is going to see Australia's core interests left out in the cold. It's a fine balance. Australia's glad to see the two leaders meeting. I think everyone is, but they'll be very fixated on exactly what comes out of this meeting.
0: As the Pacific's methamphetamine crisis worsens with more drug busts across the region, researchers say a whole-of-society response is needed to tackle the problem. A study by the Pacific Security College says the region has evolved from being a transit hub to becoming a domestic market. Virginia Camoli from the Global Initiative Against Transnational Crime says a summit is needed to organise a sector-wide response to the problem.
3: So the problem with drugs is that it's not only a law enforcement problem, it's also to do with policy, it's also about public health and community responses.
0: Tonga's Prime Minister says his government will stick to international law, despite earlier commitments to deep sea mining by earlier administrations. Lord Whakawhanua says there'll be no mining in Tonga's own waters and decisions beyond those waters will be guided by science. He was recently in Papua New Guinea for a major oceans conference and says science will dictate his country's path on deep sea mining.
4: In Tonga, we have not approved for any deep sea mining within our territorial waters. So it's legislatively protected in Tonga. We haven't fully committed to mining. We are in the process of exploration.
0: The Ukrainian capital Kyiv has come under a massive attack from Russian drones and missiles.

0: full. And British Prime Minister Keir Starmer could face a challenge against his leadership as early as today. Health Secretary Wes Streeting has reportedly told allies he's preparing to resign and trigger a contest. It raises questions over whether the Starmer government's agenda will ever be implemented. ABC News.
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3: Welcome to Island Music on ABC Radio Australia across the Pacific. Rick Howe here bringing you the finest in reggae, dancehall and Pacific music. I'm loving this duo out of Solomon Islands. They're coming with enough vibes and enough new music in 2026. Maston's Angel have a love for reggae music, a love for dancehall music, and this one very much in a dancehall style. With lyrics in Samoan, this is Maston's Angels with Sele Olo.

Palm City representing on Island Music, Tarvantune alongside the Trigger Tongue from Makeo, Sprigger Mech with Breathe, Dream, Hustle, their brand new hip-hop release out of Papua New Guinea. And here's Sprigger Mech going solo, taking it back a few years here with Fire Pickaninny.

Yeah, Spriga Mech with Fire Pickaninny, a track from his 2023 Kanaka Messenger album, The 400 Naka. Spriga Mech on Island Music. As we take it to Kingston, Jamaica and slide into Studio One to hear one of the finest vocal duos out of Jamaica, the Wailing Souls, Lloyd Bread McDonald and Winston Pipe Matthews. Taking it back to 1975 here, this is Without You by the Wailing Souls.

One of my favourite vocalists of all time. I'm always talking about Dennis Brown on Island Music, but Freddie McGregor isn't far off the number one spot for me as far as reggae singers go. This rhythm made famous by the Heptones, but Freddie McGregor did a cut afterwards called Come Now Sister, which you're listening to right now. It's followed on from the Gladiators, also at Studio One with Serious Thing. And at the top of this Studio One set, the Wailing Souls back in 1975 with Without You. You're tuned to Island Music with Rick Howe across the Pacific. And recently I've been playing loads of music by the solo artist Sean Ree. But this was his original group Design, who are still active and still releasing brand new music like this one here. It's called Stay.

That's Talfa with Dina, her first single since moving to Nam from Fiji. She is originally, of course, a Viti One singer, but we're lucky enough to have her based here in Nam, Melbourne at the moment. And that was her first recording since touching down in Australia, the tune called Dina, following on from Design with Stay. And now we're going to touch down in PNG for everyone tuned in on 101.9 FM. This is Ragga CI alongside Metalel Tribe with Mariako.

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1: Me taki maata and welcome back to Pacific Beat. 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
1: 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She's got such a unique style, singing in her Māori

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5: A big, big girl. A big, big girl.
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5: Itty, itty, open girl.

Yes, a previously unreleased cut from Bunny Striker Lee's vaults. Vin Gordon on trombone, backed by the Aggravators band with Enforcement, originally recorded back in the late 1970s. And following on from two previously unreleased cuts by Linville Thompson. At the top, you had Ethiopian Girl, an alternate cut to Big Big Girl. And that was followed by Supernatural Love, previously unreleased. Rare reggae music featuring Linville Thompson from Bunny Striker Lee's stable. 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So hit me up if you're a Pacific artist that wants to be heard. islandmusic@abc.net.au. Remember to also follow the ABC Pacific Facebook page. And if you've missed any episodes of Island Music, you can always head to the Island Music website and listen back to anything you might have missed. This next tune's a collaboration between country reggae artist Maoli, who hails from Hawaii, and he's linking up with the Grammy kid, Kabaka Pyramid, out of Kingston, Jamaica, here in the tune called Clarity. Oh,

That's a modern day reggae classic from 2013, produced by Silly Walks Discotheque, featuring, of course, Fiji, Rest in Peace, alongside Jay Boog with Lonely Days. Nearly taking us to the end of Island Music for another week. Got time for one more before I get out of here. And it's a big collab between Damian Jr. Gong Marley and Diggy British, aka Protégé. This one taken off the brand new album called The Art of Acceptance. And this song is specially dedicated to all vegans, because everything we need, Jah put up we feet. Here's Protégé to see us out. My name's Rick Howe, and I'll catch you next time on Island Music.

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2: ABC News. Hello, I'm Ali Crew. The Federal Opposition plans to link migration intake to housing availability and slash welfare for non-citizens in its budget reply tonight. Political reporter Isabella Tolhurst has more.
3: Opposition leader Angus Taylor will deliver his budget reply speech tonight, where he'll outline the next stage of the Coalition's migration plan. He will draw a link between migration and housing, planning to only allow in as many people as Australia can house. The Coalition has not yet put a number on this. Mr. Taylor also says taxpayer-funded benefits like welfare payments and the NDIS will not be available to non-citizens, including permanent residents, with carve-outs for people from New Zealand. He says Australia's social safety net should support the people who have built and contributed to this country.
2: Six passengers who are on board a cruise ship where cases of hantavirus were detected are set to arrive in Australia tomorrow. Kaysen Ho has more.
4: A repatriation flight is set to take off around 5:30 p.m. Australian Eastern Standard Time from the Netherlands. The group has been in quarantine there since being evacuated from the MV Hondius cruise ship. The plane is set to fly to an airbase northeast of Perth, and the six people will then be transferred to a nearby facility in Bullsbrook to quarantine for at least 3 weeks. Health Minister Mark Butler says the four Australian citizens, one Australian permanent resident and one New Zealand citizen have all tested negative for hantavirus and are not symptomatic. But he says they'll be subject to further testing upon arriving in Australia.
2: Donald Trump says America's relationship with China is going to be better than ever. The US president is in Beijing for a summit with his Chinese counterpart Xi Jinping, months after both leaders imposed tit-for-tat tariffs on each other's countries, leading to a massive trade war. But President Xi says he's always believed that the common interests between China and the US outweighed the differences. The two will be discussing the war in Iran, trade and Taiwan, with Mr. Trump saying that some are calling it the biggest summit ever.
5: People aren't talking about anything else, but it's an honor to be with you. It's an honor to be your friend, and the relationship between China and the USA is going to be better than ever before.
2: Foreign Affairs reporter Stephen Jedgetts says the meeting will be watched closely in Canberra.
6: On the one hand, Australia wants to see a stable relationship between China and the United States.

0: They obviously don't want to see conflict, so any sort of meetings that contribute to a stable relationship will be welcome. On the other hand, the government here and many governments across Asia don't want to see some sort of grand bargain struck between the US and China that is going to see Australia's core interests left out in the cold. It's a fine balance. Australia's glad to see the two leaders meeting. I think everyone is, but they'll be very fixated on exactly what comes out of this meeting.
1: As the Pacific

0: Pacific Security College says the region has evolved from being a transit hub to becoming a domestic market. Virginia Camoli from the Global Initiative Against Transnational Crime says a summit is needed to organise a sector-wide response to the problem.
1: So the problem with drugs is that it's not only a law enforcement problem, it's also to do with policy, it's also about public health and community responses.
0: Tonga's Prime Minister says his government will stick to international law despite earlier commitments to deep sea mining by earlier administrations. Lord Whakawhanua says there'll be no mining in Tonga's own waters and decisions beyond those waters will be guided by science. He was recently in Papua New Guinea for a major oceans conference and says science will dictate his country's path on deep sea mining.
2: In Tonga, we have not approved for any deep sea mining within our territorial waters. So it's legislatively protected in Tonga. We haven't fully committed to mining. We are in the process of exploration.
0: The Ukrainian capital Kyiv has come under a massive attack from Russian drones and missiles. Local officials say debris from falling drones has struck buildings in different districts of the city, including residential buildings. Videos circulating online show parts of apartment buildings ablaze. Russia yesterday unleashed a massive daytime drone attack on Ukraine, targeting critical infrastructure in the west and killing at least six people. And British Prime Minister Keir Starmer could face a challenge against his leadership as early as today. Health Secretary Wes Streeting has reportedly told allies he's preparing to resign and trigger a contest. It raises questions over whether the Starmer government's agenda will ever be implemented. ABC News.
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5: Bulavinaka, dolavina, hello agita, and welcome to Fresh Off the Field, the sporting pulse of the Pacific. My name is Sam Wykes, and this show is all about keeping you across all things Pacific of sports. So let's not waste any time and get to what's coming up on the show. You'll meet David Peter, the Basketball Federation PNG president.
6: This is not the final list that's going to go to the Commonwealth Games. These guys are going to play in the FIBA preparation games in Gold Coast. And if they perform well there, then their team is going to go. If there's some issues and if we need to inject one or two other players, then we will do that. But this game is going to give us where we stand in terms of our performance within that group in the Pacific.
5: You'll also meet Noame Rambeni, who's currently at the Nandi Junior Rugby Festival in Nandi, Fiji.
7: We carry out a safeguarding training and awareness, especially before the big tournaments or before every tournament, just to make sure that everybody's safe in terms of the violence and the types of abuse. And we're just making them aware of the things they can encounter while in the tournament.
5: We'll also talk through the massive news in the worlds of rugby league, swimming, baseball, football and cricket. And of course, to do all of this, I do need a fair bit of help. Every week I'm joined by two co-hosts from across the Pacific to chat sport in the region. And this week, all the way from Fiji, we have Taina Basialo Pula. It's good to have you back on. And we have Jamie Haro all the way from PNG. Hello, Geta.
8: Hello, Geta. Good morning to you all the way from Port Moresby, PNG.
5: Yes, plenty happening in Port Moresby. And I guess you're still wrapped about the Jerome Luai news and the Alex Johnston news and probably plenty more to come, Jamie.
8: Yeah, I'm really excited to see what's happening for PNG Chiefs and, you know, a lot of, stories coming up about signings in the next few weeks. So, yeah, really exciting stuff for PNG and into the NRL.
5: Beautiful. Any exclusives for us around that with your ear to the ground in PNG? Anything there that you can give us a tease or something?
8: Apart from the hype around the NRL, you know, the transfer whispers and all that, all these players, you know, talking about trying to find a spot in the Chiefs, we have our London Broncos players or the

0: Kenji Komusa currently in UK who are actually eyeing death as well. So they're
1: Okay.
0: on the radar. A couple of them
1: Okay.
0: are on the radar for the
1: There's
0: Chiefs.
1: some unreal players over there with the London Broncos, and watch this space. We'll probably end up in the big bowl in a couple of weeks' time. But Tainer, I know that you're in Nandi at the moment, but and we will talk a little bit more later. But have you noticed any up and coming stars at the junior rugby tournament? Can you tell me there's
0: A lot.
1: a young Caleb Munce or someone like that? I'm assuming there'll be a winger as well. Anyone that has really stood out for you?
0: Yeah, I've got quite a few kids that I've really been impressed with just watching the games from yesterday and today. And I really look forward to seeing them, representing Fiji in the future.
1: You're not wrong, but we'll save all the big goss for the rest of the show. So let's get into it now.
2: Fresh off the field. Sporting Pulse of the Pacific. ABC Radio Australia.
1: All right, let's kick things off with the big bowl. And the big bowl is where we come together, take a seat on the mat, chat the biggest sports stories across the Pacific. So sit back and fill your cup up as myself, Tainer, and Jamie run through the must-know sports news in the region.
2: The big bowl.
1: Yeah, keep the applause coming for Jamie because she's first up. Clap, clap. You are in, and we did speak briefly about the PNG Chiefs, and obviously there's a lot of hype happening around there. How are things unfolding after, the announcements? Because it's still a long way away before they actually put the jersey on, but how are things unfolding over there?
0: Honestly, coming from a rugby league nation, it's a very big thing, and the hype is starting like this year as we move as we prepare for 2028 maiden season. And one of the biggest news that came late last week was the Chief number two signing. Obviously, you guys probably talked about it briefly last week, but yeah, it is a big news here in Papua New Guinea for PNG Kumul's 294 Alex Johnson, who's currently the South Sydney Rabbitohs. And obviously he made that bold decision to sign with the PNG Chiefs with blessing from his club, the Rabbitohs. So I think it's a proper send-off for him. And, he still has a few energy left in him to play some more footy before he retires. So, yeah, Alex Johnson is Chief number two after West Tigers, Jerome Luai. So he's also the first from the national team, our national team, to sign. So this is current, actually building hype towards PNG's NRL Dream Team and a powerhouse in NRL. Obviously, having broken the all-time try scoring record, and he's the current greatest try scorer. Recently, the top hat-trick try scorer as well, and the most try scored at Aqua Stadium. So he's broken a lot of records this year, to be honest. And his signing and announcement made via Chiefs social media platforms had many emotional fans welcoming him. A lot of them referring to that signing as PNG's son finally coming home, and obviously marking another major statement for the club's inaugural campaign. Now, in a statement by PNG Chiefs General Manager Michael Chalmers, he said that Johnson signing is a special moment for the club. So it is a big theme. And he obviously, when it, Alex Johnson here in PNG, they don't refer to him as AJ or anything. There's a nickname that was given to him when he was when he made his debut for the PNG Kumul. So to a lot of people here in Papua New Guinea, he's known as Prince Lumi. Or Prince AJ,
1: Prince
0: Lumi is
1: Lumi.
0: actually where his yes, it's actually where his grandma is from in Sandaun Province in Papua New Guinea. So that's the nickname he adapted to when he started repping PNG in the Kumul's jersey. So his signing with the Chiefs is actually a huge news and a big boost for the Chiefs NRL team. And as I mentioned briefly in the introduction, the Chiefs they're also Willie Peters are court side. They're also looking at the players that are currently in London with our current PNG Kumul's coach Jason Demetriou, who's currently head coach for the London Broncos. And two of the players that are actually standing out right now for from the team is Gairo Voro and Moria Moria. So they're on the radar for the NRL team. But other than
1: how
0: that, this
1: exciting!
0: morning I'll
1: how, sorry, on just on Gaio Voro, how exciting is that partnership going to be with if he does come with him and Jerome, because when I watched Skyro train when I was in PNG, and I was like, man, that guy looks like Jerome Luai. And then Paulie Aiton was like, yeah, that's our version of Jerome Luai. He's here with the Hunters. But how exciting would that combination be if that come to fruition?
0: Honestly, a lot of people noticed that when he started representing at the highest level, when he got recruited into the PNG Hunters team. So to have him at that level and now playing at the London Broncos, hopefully he makes the Chiefs team and he partners with Jerome Luai. They'll be like, okay, which one is
1: which
0: that?
1: Which one's which? Yes, the twins. Nah, I absolutely love that. And before we get to Taina, I just want to ask, you know, what was cool about seeing some of these signings and just seeing the PNG Chiefs being unveiled is around the media attention, but not just from the traditional media platforms. You know, I guess it helps having Michael Chamis, who is known for his being a journalist and he's a broadcaster. You know, but just seeing like Willie Mason and those type of players come over and get amongst the community, playing touch footy on the beach, but like using their platform to create hype and attention, but also engage with the community. What were your thoughts around that?
0: To be honest, any former NRL player that comes here, they are still remembered because, like I said, PNG is a rugby league nation, whether you're former or current player. This a couple of these NRL players, like Willie Mason and them, when they arrived in the country, they thought they would just get away that easily. But people saw them and just ran towards them. You know, some of them recalling some moments in NRL or State of Origin or, you know, the World Cup, saying, I remember you playing this and that when I was this, like about this age and all that. So, you know, for them to come and promote PNG Chiefs, you know, journey towards that entry into 2028 season is a very big team. So it is actually really great, you know, seeing other platforms, social platforms, and, you know, former NRL players using that to hype the NRL team for PNG.
1: Yeah, you're not wrong. And I saw a pretty funny post from James Graham, former Bulldogs and Dragons players, captain for the English side. One of the PNG locals got a photo with him and said, oh, it was awesome to meet Sam Burgess. So that was pretty funny how they got that one mixed up, but that's cool. And to round it out to the PNG Chiefs chat, I was speaking to David Mead the other day. And he was talking about his excitement, and he addressed the safety issues around any of the concerns that people were having around the team being based in Port Moresby. And I thought he had the best line ever when it came to putting some things to bed around safety over in PNG. He goes, my house got broken into in Brisbane, not in Port Moresby. So I had to chase a robber out of my house in Brisbane, and I've never had to do that in Port Moresby. So I thought that was a pretty cool way to suggest that, nah, everything's going to be awesome over in PNG, and there's always going to be ups and downs, just like we have here in Australia and New Zealand as well. So I thought that was very well done there by David Mead. But Taina, I know you've been waiting patiently in the background there. You have some big news in the world of swimming.
3: That's right, Sam. So Fiji hosted the Oceania Swimming Championships. That concluded in Suva on Tuesday, and it came back to us after 10 years. So it was a pretty exciting competition where we, Aquatic Fiji hosted 161 swimmers from around 18 Pacific Island countries, including Australia and New Zealand. So Swimming Australia dominated the women's division. They finished first overall with 19. That included 9 goals. New Zealand placed second on the women's tally with 14 medals, made up of 2 gold, 9 silver, and 3 bronze. And Fiji finished third with 6 medals, and that was including 3 gold. In the men's, Tahiti and Fiji both finished with 5 gold medals each in the men's division. Tahiti claimed first place overall after adding 2 silver medals for a total of 7 medals. Now, the interesting thing about this competition is, you know, it was a pretty exciting time for the swimming community in Fiji. And also, history was made. Fiji claimed its first ever open water medal at the, in the 4x1.5-kilometer mixed relay. And the quartet was Anahira McCutcheon, Thaddeus Kwong, Marcelle Momos, and Tilden Sam. So that has actually wrapped up on Tuesday, and I believe, the remaining time, the Pacific Island countries are just catching up with their friends before they all, fly out back home this week.
1: Yeah, won a novel Fiji. How good's that? Some famous swimmers there. It's not often we get to hear about our Pacific Island swimmers, so that's pretty cool that there's not only just participated, actually got some medals as well. So love that story. So thanks for bringing that in. We're going to go over to Mon now for the big bowl story. And one thing that's pretty caught my eye a lot lately with the rise of the Pacific, especially in league and union, and culture being front and center of a lot of the teams. And last week I saw the famous Wayne Bennett, coach of the South Sydney Rabbitohs rugby league team. He was wearing a chocolate necklace last week in his press conference. And we saw Jason Taumalolo. He was presented with his flower necklace after becoming the most capped cowboy of all time. And, in Tongan, in Tonga, so that's called a kohoa. And if it's the lolly necklace, it's kohoa lolly. And I thought it was pretty cool just to see, traditional customs and culture on display on the big stage, and then it creates conversations with other people on other shows that I've been on, where they've taken a lot of interest in saying, like, why was Wayne Bennett wearing a chocolate necklace? What does that mean? And I just thought I'd bring it up with both of you, like, what type of traditional customs have you seen on the sport in the sporting arena that's you've loved? Is there something that you'd want to see more of, or is there something where you go, no, we shouldn't be, this type of traditional practice or custom should be protected? Has anything caught your eye in the sporting arena around our customs and traditions?
0: For my case, like from PNG, especially when we have like national teams compete against other teams, like let's say for PNG Kumuls every year when they compete in the Pacific Champs, it is very normal for them to present a gift to another team. And whatever that's presented, it's a very special, like it's traditionally,

0: Here in PNG, all the teams that came and played, they left with billums on their neck, presented
1: Yes.
0: by the coaches and also by the fans. So it is a normal thing for Papua New Guinea to present it as a gift to other players as well as their officials.
1: I love that. How good. And Tana, what about yourself? Like I've seen a lot of the Fijian players, there's especially the away team, and if they've got Fijian players and then they've played against the Drua, I see them come off the field and their family wraps them in a lot of I guess material, like wraps them all up. You know, firstly, what is that, and why is that so significant?
2: So that's what we call the Vakama mother. It's how we spoil our players, or if like we're welcoming a new bride or like a new gentleman into the family. That's probably one of the ways that we spoil them with gifts as well. But on the ground, usually when they go rap, like it's to show appreciation of whether win or lose, we're still there for you, and we want to spoil you for being out there for representing not only your country but your village, your family as well. And last year there was a pretty cool thing that happened. They actually there was a okay, so tier the level two rugby here in Fiji before they go on to the domestic competition. Two traditional rival teams from Navosa and Kandavu, they played, and straight after they sung the national anthem, before they played, all the women from the Nantunga Highlands, they brought all the materials and all the baby powder to
1: Yeah.
2: put on the face before the actual match kicked off, and it went viral on social media. So they actually allowed that to happen because the traditional rival between Nandronga and Kandavu, it's next level. Like they spoil each other like to a very high
1: What does the
2: extent,
1: baby powder
2: and yeah, that was pretty crazy, but it showed that we appreciate them for coming to play.
1: That's also what does the baby powder
2: They just do that like usually they just do that to like spoil like when there are functions and the stuff, local functions, during weddings, or anything, they just do that like to do it on their faces.
1: Fair enough.
2: Yeah, and I think it's
1: Before we finish this up, you know, when you see your customs and tradition on display, like how proud does it make you feel?
0: for me here in Papua New Guinea, honestly, it's I get really emotional. Like for example, having the PNG Billums, our national team, play in New Zealand in the OFC finals, they lost, but it was emotional. And among the stands, what really stood out was not the flag. It was how the crowd lifted the Billums up in the stands and saying that
1: Yes.
0: you got this, you got this. So seeing those type of important and valued things displayed in another country, it's very emotional, and especially when the national anthem also when it's sung, it's very emotional. So yeah, it is very important to keep up with our traditions and continue to ensure that we keep that partnership going with our other fellow countrymen, other people from other countries as well.
1: Yeah, that's awesome, Matt. No, I appreciate you sharing your thoughts, ladies. I just thought it's something that's really moving forward, and it's growing every time I turn on the TV or I'm at a game, and I just see our beautiful tradition and customs on display, and it does warm my heart. But I really appreciate you sharing your thoughts, not only for this, but for all the stories that we've shared on the Big Bowl. So that's it for now for the Big Bowl. We'll refill it next week and keep you informed here on Fresh Off the Field with the must-know stories in the Pacific.
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1: All right, we're going to get to our first interview, and we're going to start with you, Jamie. And you had that chat with Basketball Federation PNG President David Peter on the PNG 3-on-3 women's national team preparation. Now, this is ahead of their Commonwealth Games debut. And Jamie, look, just set the scene for us here before we get to your interview. Like, how was it, and how excited are the teams for the 3-on-3 as it's going to be their debut?
0: To be honest, the hype is real here in Papua New Guinea. This is actually the first basketball team to qualify on merit for a Commonwealth Games. Obviously, we had 5x5 on mine in the long run, but to have 3x3 coming that quickly through the player ranks and team ranking as of last year and the year before, for them to go up to that level and compete, it means a lot. So, you know, President BFPNG, President David Peter was really excited about the how.

0: the preparations went, and the training, weeks of intense training among the players they selected for screening and testing, as well as high performance. So yeah, the hype is really building up towards that Commonwealth Games in Scotland. And the team that he actually announced just a few weeks ago is not actually the final team, but yeah, it's just for the high performance camp. So we'll see how we go there, go from there, and from there the final squad will be named. But I started by asking him about the preparations that they went with, and this is what he said.
1: I'm basically pleased to announce the team that's going to go for the Oceania 3x3 high performance camp in Gold Coast from the 23rd to the 27th of next month. So this is basically the preparation to the Glasgow Games. That's going to happen in July this year. So FIBA has invited us to participate in the preparation games.
2: How has the progress been for 3x3 basketball growth in Papua New Guinea?
1: So you may be aware that back in 2024, we started conducting 3x3 games all over the country. We did about 15 or 16 3x3 competitions across the country. And that plus our participation in the international competitions, including Singapore Asia Cup last year and the Palau Games last year, all these contributed towards our ranking. We were somewhere around almost towards 200 out of 215 countries. But our ranking actually increased in the last 1.5 years. And we came up to as far as about between 50 and 60 towards the back end of last year. So that gave us that opportunity for us to participate in the Commonwealth Games in Glasgow. And that's going to be the very first time for our country to, especially for basketball, to participate in the Commonwealth Games. I really appreciate the efforts of everyone promoting 3x3.
2: For the women's 3x3 team, what was the criteria for the selection process?
1: We have got about 26 on our list, and from the 26, we invited 20 of them to come for the testing and trials. About 12 came for the trials, after the test and trials. So we conducted testings with the High Performance Center in partnership with the PNG Olympic Committee, and then we went into trials. So in the trials, we initially invited about 9 selectors to participate in the selection. And our selection is guided by our selection policy, endorsed by Basketball Federation of PNG and PNG's Olympic Committee. We invite as many as we can people to come into the selection. The selectors showed up. Some actually did the scoring. Others basically stood and watched. And we also sent videos to our external selector based in Australia. So there's a wide range of people actually looking at the selection. And based on that process, the High Performance Center and PNG Olympic Committee came up with their test results. So we had about 8 different criteria that they were looking for: sprints, high jump, all these kind of things that they were looking at. And based on that performance, they ranked all the players. And apart from that, all the coaches, they actually set with their criteria of the players in terms of shooting, defense, all kinds of things.
2: Based on the players' rankings through the selection criteria, only the top 4 ranked made the cut. Is this the final squad for the Commonwealth Games?
1: This is not the final list that's going to go to the Commonwealth Games. These guys are going to play in the FIBA preparation games in Gold Coast, and if they perform well there, then their team is going to go. If there's some issues and if we need to inject one or two other players, then we will do that. But this game is going to give us where we stand in terms of our performance within that group in the Pacific.
3: Yes, you're listening to Fresh Off the Field with me, Sam Wykes, and a big thank you so much to Jamie Huddle for that chat with David Peter, Basketball Federation PNG president. I think that's pretty cool, man. I love the 3-on-3 basketball competition. I believe, actually, was it us three? We had our interview
0: Yes.
3: there for the Pacific Mini
0: Your
3: Games.
0: nation's leader.
3: The Pacific
0: Yeah,
3: Mini
0: Pacific
3: Games.
0: Mini
3: Tana, you
0: Games.
3: were there as well, weren't you? That was us. That was your debut
0: That's
3: show.
0: the best.
4: Yeah, that was my debut.

0: there now. It's coming back to me now. You know, like you were over there for the 3-on-3 basketball competition. Like it is fast. It is. It's very sweaty too when you play in the islands. But it's pretty entertaining, isn't it, Taina?
1: Yep, it's one of the interesting games that I actually love to watch after seeing the Palau mini games.
0: And Fiji, actually, the captain, she's Tongan from memory as well. Am I right in saying that? Is it Moana? I believe that's her name. Correct me if I'm wrong.
1: Moana.
0: Well, it has Tongan heritage in her as well. But there you go. Hopefully she's still very, very intelligent as well. I think she's doing 100 degrees at university. So hopefully we see her representing Fiji around the corner. But thank you so much, Jamie. I really appreciate that chat. Now it's time for us to hop aboard the Fresh Off the Field Va'a.
2: Island hopping.
0: Yes, it is time to go island hopping. We've talked about some of the big stories across the Pacific, but we have plenty more to get through. So the best way we can do this segment is grab a paddle, jump in the va'a, and go island hopping. Jamie, first up, OFC Pro League.
3: Yes, we're going all the way to New Zealand for the OFC Pro League. The round 6 concluded in Auckland as of yesterday, especially with the Challengers group. And it was Vanuatu United FC that won that Challengers group ahead of Solomon Kings. Solomon Kings had a glimmer of hope yesterday after defeating PNG Hikari 3-0. And, you know, they were actually relying on Tahiti United to defeat Vanuatu United by chance, but Vanuatu actually held on to goal scored by Owen Smith and Alex Saniel to secure the Challengers group. Now, obviously, they're top bottom four, so that Challengers group was very important for those four Pacific teams. And winner now, Vanuatu United, will have to face Bula FC this weekend. Bula FC, unfortunately, they finished top four, but unfortunately lost all the matches against the top powerhouses, which is Auckland FC, South Island United, and South Melbourne. So those three teams are actually set for the semifinals. This means that this semifinal playoffs against Vanuatu and Bula FC is very vital, important, because the winner of that match will advance to the semifinal playoffs next week before the grand final showdown in New Zealand. So Vanuatu United, congratulations to them for topping the Challengers group. And yeah, hope to see more action of them in the OFC Pro League finals.
0: Beautiful. And now it's time for Taina, your turn to grab the paddles. I believe we have some news around Tongan Rugby Union with a new appointment of a board member.
1: That's right. And I just love seeing women thrive in these spaces. So the Tonga Rugby Union has congratulated Miss Aisiena Latuniwa on her appointment to the TRU board. She brings more than 15 years of experience across governance, legal practice, executive leadership, and strategic management. So her background includes work across public, commercial, and regulatory sectors in Tonga and the Pacific. Some of her key strengths are corporate governance, finance and risk management, stakeholder engagement, organizational leadership. And she is also known as a strong advocate for women's rugby, inclusion, athlete welfare, and integrity in sport.
0: I believe she was also the main driver of lifting the ban on girls playing rugby in Tonga. Am I correct in saying that?
1: I believe so, because last week as well, they had lifted the ban for the Tonga High School. And so that's probably one of the major breakthrough for girls' rugby development in Tonga. The ban preventing girls from playing rugby at Tonga High School has officially been lifted, and this is after nearly 20 years. So the decision was made following discussions with the Ministry of Education and Training.
0: Wow, that is actually very big news. Now, are we going to be seeing a rugby competition now for girls in the high school system?
1: Well, I hope to see more of that, especially from Tonga. Yeah. I was just with the 15s team past week for the Oceania Women's Rugby Championship that was held in Fiji. And to hear this news after that, I feel so proud to be from the Pacific, just hearing that more chances are out there for women, girls in rugby, rather.
0: Yeah, well, I hope to see some of those high schools play against each other, because it's only going to benefit the pathway systems and opportunities for the young girls to see the world and develop and, and

0: against each other because it's only going to benefit the pathway systems and opportunities for the young girls to see the world and develop and potentially represent their country. Because if there's a team that really needs help around their pathway system feeding into the national side, it is Tonga when it comes to the women's game. So that is very refreshing news when it comes to that. So absolutely love that. All right, Jamie, it's time for you to grab the paddles again. We're going to cricket now, are we? We're paddling towards somewhere in the direction of cricket where that's being played?
1: Yes, we're paddling. We're leaving where China took us through, and we're going all the way to Japan.
0: Konnichiwa. Konnichiwa.
2: Konnichiwa.
0: Dozo.
1: So the Six Nations is currently happening in Japan, Sano Japan, through the EP ICC Men's T20 World Cup AP sub-regional qualifiers, and following a week of three group matches among nine national teams, Cook Islands, Samoa, Vanuatu, PNG, Indonesia, and host Japan advanced into the Super Six, which started this week. Now, three of the other teams that didn't qualify include Fiji, Philippines, and South Korea, who are now competing in the Tri-Nations series as a consolation fixture. Now, the Super Six started on Tuesday, which saw Samoa off to a huge start, taking a big win over Vanuatu by 9 wickets. However, that victory was short-lived yesterday after PNG Barramundis defeated them by 2 wickets to register the Barramundis' first win in the Super Six. I watched the highlights, a couple of the highlights, and it was it was a nail-biter, if you ask me. It came down to the wire in the second inning after Samoa posted 112 runs after 20 overs. PNG chased 113 and had a bit of challenge. However, it was the last over that won it for them through PNG Barra's batsman, Ali Now. The last ball that for that last inning, he shot a four-run, a boundary shot, and it actually helped them get that 2-wicket victory. Now, apart from the PNG and Samoa match, Cook Islands, on the other hand, managed to get the win over Vanuatu, Vanuatu's second loss, unfortunately. So Cook Islands, after electing to bat in a captain's toss, they posted 163 runs after 20 overs. However, in the second innings, Vanuatu had a shorter game time due to the weather. So they were set a revised target of 81 runs in only 8 overs. And this is using the DSL method. I believe it's called Duckworth-Lewis method. So it's a normal method used by the ICC during weather disruptions for the cricket matches. So, yeah, that was something that actually happened yesterday. But unfortunately, Vanuatu couldn't chase the targeted score. So they lost against Cook Islands by 11 runs. So that's the update for the Six Nations, and especially for our Pacific Island country teams that are competing in Japan. And today, as we speak, PNG is currently betting against Indonesia for their second match today. So, yeah, all the best to our Pacific teams and especially to PNG Barramundis.
0: Oh, the old Duckworth method, the rule around weather. And I've heard that many times and I still don't know how it's calculated. So I'm glad you filled me in on it somehow. I still don't know. But anyway, that's part of the rules of cricket when there's bad weather. But now, Tainá, we're going to go back to you and we're going to get some information on the big lifters over in Samoa.
3: Absolutely. Of course, Samoa and weightlifting, like, what else can we expect?
0: It's like bread and butter, that combination. How good.
3: Yep. So on their recent IBFC Universal Weightlifting Cup, they continue to make their nation proud after an incredible campaign at the IBFC Universal Weightlifting Cup, returning home with a massive medal haul of 26 gold, 18 silver and six bronze medals. So the team's achievements were recognized by their prime minister, who was presented with a gold medal, a team T-shirt and a trophy by the athletes following their success on the international stage. The medal tally actually highlights Samoa's growing strength in weightlifting and also reinforces, the country's reputation as one of the Pacific's powerhouse nations in the sport. And beyond the medals, the team's performances have also inspired pride across Samoa and motivated the next generation of athletes to dream big and also chase excellence, continue chasing excellence on the world stage.

0: he had Samoan weightlifter. He's representing Australia. He was over there, big Sua Nanai. Oh my goodness, that guy took up the whole couch. Like his shoulder width was oh huge, like humongous. And he said he only took up weightlifting just during COVID or just after COVID. So he hadn't even been doing it for that long. So can you just imagine from such a young age, or whenever they start doing, lifting big tin like that, and you learn the actual technique and build those foundations from the get-go, like probably some of the other big powerhouse countries around weightlifting. Mate, honestly, Samoa and Tonga and all the other Pacific Islands, man, even Wallace and Futuna, some of the big units over there, I just think there's a space for weightlifting to grow both in the men's and women's competitions where there's some more genuine gold medals on the horizon. So we'll keep watching this space and hopefully it continues to grow. But Jamie, I believe you've got one more for us. New Caledonia. Are we going to New Caledonia?
1: Yes, we're going to New Caledonia. But unfortunately, I don't speak French. I'm learning though for Pacific Games next year.
0: Oh, so
1: But
0: you've already got your ticket for the Pacific Games?
1: I'm just saying.
0: I throw it out there, but I'm just saying as well. I'm just throwing it out there to
1: They're
0: the
1: important
0: people
1: events, you know?
0: in the higher ups that we're keen, we're ready, and I want to get amongst it in Tahiti. I'll start learning French as well.
1: So New Caledonia will host the 2026 FIBA 3x3 Youth Nations League, marking the second time for Oceania. Obviously, the first one being in Palau during the Pacific Mini Games, and the last time all of us had a chat on this effort, fresh off the field, was at the basketball courts of Spider Gym. So it is really exciting to see Youth Nations League building up towards that hype for next month. And the tournament will bring together talents from across the New Caledonia, Fiji, Tonga, and Solomon Islands, among others, offering a rare qualification pathway to the 3x3 Under 23 World Cup. And last year, that direct qualification was won by Fiji. Both teams made their appearance at the Under 23 World Cup in China. So it is a crucial one for all these Pacific talents, Under 23 3x3 teams. So yeah, it is really exciting that New Caledonia is coming on board for 3x3, and all the best to the Under 23 teams that are preparing to attend the Youth Nations League in Nomea.
0: Nice. And that Spiders Gym, that's right. There was a restaurant across the road, had the best omelet and the biggest portion of fried rice I think I've ever seen. So it was delicious. So if I ever get back to Palau, I'm going back there for an omelet and the fresh fish, of course. But I'm going to finish this off here on.

0: baseballer playing for college, for the college, the Oregon Ducks. 6'5", 120 kilos. His name is Junior Lawaki. He's a pitcher and he's a batter, and he smacked a massive home run against number one ranked team UCLA to help tie up the game and take it into the later innings. But unfortunately, they ended up losing 9-6. But big Junior Lawaki, keep your eye on him. Hopefully, he gets drafted into the major leagues and we see some representation in another sport on the big stage in the Big Apple of, is it the Big Apple? Was that New York? New York, the Big Apple? Anyway, over there in the US playing Major League Baseball. But Jamie, Tainer, pretty decent paddle, that one, you would say. We covered a fair bit.
1: Covered a fair bit. Well, the Pacific Islands, over to Japan, back to the Pacific Islands.
0: Yeah, over to the US. So a lot of sports we've covered, but I think we're doing okay there. So thank you for bringing all of your sporting news in.
2: 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Uniting the Pacific through the universal language of sports.
0: Tainer, we're going to go to you now for our second interview for today. And you've been at the Nandi Junior Rugby Festival. And so who did you speak with? And can you just, again, set the scene? Because I imagine being at a rugby festival in Nandi, being a junior rugby festival, I can imagine it would be chaos, but beautiful chaos.
1: That's totally right. And it's just past midday, but I've like already had it. But anyways, I caught up with Noame Rambeni. She's a sport officer with the Fiji Rugby Union, and her role is a safeguarding officer, you know, letting players know, coaches, management, the importance or... Yeah, the importance of safeguarding and how they can be protected as athletes. So it was a pretty good chat and interesting to know that there are, you know, all of these things in place that can also protect athletes and players who are in sports.
3: Apart from the Guarantee Rugby Plus work that we do, we are also engaged with the safeguarding sessions. We carry out a safeguarding training and awareness, especially before the big tournaments or before every tournament, just to make sure that everybody's safe in terms of

0: we've been getting from the participants. It's important because part of our awareness as well is advocating for the five rugby values, which is DRIPS, and that is an acronym. That's an acronym that most children know, but it's sad to see that that most people that hold management positions are not aware of those values, and it's called DRIPS. Acronym for discipline, respect, integrity, passion, solidarity. So most of the participants have never heard about the rugby values, and just unpacking all those values, they were able to understand that there has been a big shift from how rugby has been played in the last couple of decades until today, and most importantly is to uphold those values in order to keep rugby safe and happy, an enjoyable sport for everyone.
1: Like in your work as a safeguarding officer, like how soon do you hope to see more management, people at the executive level, management level, to be more included or to consider these values? Because seeing that children are actually engaging well with it, but how soon do you hope to see management and top-level people adhere to these rugby values as well?
0: Well, I believe that it depends on, the number of participants that we get during a safeguarding awareness session, even them sitting there and what they hear from it, and sort of give them a background of what it is that we're trying to advocate. I think it depends on how often we do the safeguarding sessions and the number of people that come there to go through this awareness session. Over the last 2 years, when we've started with safeguarding, we've started to see the change, and we're hoping to get this probably in another 2 years, 3 years. But like all changes, will not happen overnight, but it will take time, and it just I think it depends on the turning up in numbers, because sometimes it

0: Because normally the participants that come are just, you know, just players and coaches. Yeah. If we get the executives in, it will, and they will, you know, they will be like, it will carry weight if they, it comes from them, eh? The safeguarding thing. Yeah.
1: And last year you were also here at the Nandi Junior Rugby Festival, where we also hosted the two Pacific Island countries, that was Tuvalu and Nauru. And this is the mini one that we are at right now. But in December, I hear more Pacific Island countries will be coming in. Well, hopeful that more Pacific Island countries will be coming in. How do you see this as like a chance to continue the good work of safeguarding and, you know, sharing that gospel out to as many people as you can?
0: Well, hoping to get the message across to all the teams that will be taking part in the age grade festival at the end of the year. Because the more teams we reach out to, the more this gospel will be spread. So, yeah, hoping that we will be able to be given a chance to visit all the participating teams this year for the age grade competition.
2: Yes, you're listening to Fresh Off The Field with me, Sam Wikes, and a big thank you, Vinakavaka Level 2 Taina, for that chat with Rambeni. And when you think about safeguarding, like, why is it important to make sure that people have a really good understanding around safeguarding during tournaments?
1: Well, you know, in Fiji, we have this culture of not being able to speak up, and having these programs in place, letting players know that there's, that they are safe, you know, no matter what comes. Because, you know, we Pacific Island people, sometimes we just come off as frustrated. We can't control our emotions, especially during games. So this is where, you know, all this comes in a place to take care of all the players on the field, the coaches. They need to know how they are supposed to be communicating with their players or athletes. And not just anyhow. So, like, you know, there's actually rules that's going to protect both parties. So I think that's a very important part of sports. And I'm actually just finding out about the safeguarding. Well, I've just found out about the safeguarding program in December. And it's good to meet up with Mrs. Rambeni again and to see more of what she does here at the Nandi Junior Rugby Festival.
2: You're not wrong. How important is it, eh, that we get better at communicating and using words and being able to have respectful conversations rather than getting frustrated and then, throw hands because we can't get our point across. So I think it's, very important that as the games continue to grow and the young ones keep coming through, they understand the importance of clear communication. It works. Trust me on that. But there we have it for our interviews. Thank you so much. And now it's our turn to have some healthy competition.
3: Fresh off the dome.
2: Fresh off the dome, we are at the end of our show and it's time for us to have a bit of fun here. We're going to ask three questions. The ladies know to use their name as the buzzer. Are we ready to play? Are we good to go? Jamie, from memory, I thought you were you rubbish last time or you weren't too bad? Or was it you, Taina?
4: Sorry? I won last time.
2: Oh, who won last time?
4: Taina did. No. Taina won the last time we met.
2: Okay. So, Jamie, you've been rubbish lately or have you won since last time as well?
4: Oh, I won the last one against Carlo. The last time I went on air.
2: Carlo, I wouldn't claim that as a victory against Carlo. Man, I don't think she has won one fresh off the dome game since she's been on here for the last 2 years. But anyway, we won't hold that against her. But anyway, let's get into question number one. Here we go. Samoan sensation Sini Stowers stole headlines for her recent standout performance at the weightlifting championships, made more remarkable by her age. What is her age? Is it A, 38, B, 48, or C, 18?
4: Jamie.
2: Go for it, Jamie.
4: Okay, I haven't read anything on weightlifting by far, so I'm just going to guess and say C.
2: You are correct. It's 18. And for someone that covered the weightlifting, I thought she would have jumped straight in there and knew this answer.
1: My hand was slow to unmuting.
2: Don't put it on mute. Just let the background noise be and jump in with your name so we can get some faster answers. But here we go. Question number two. After the planned upgrades, what will be the capacity of the National Football Stadium, which will be the home of the PNG Chiefs?

0: what will be the capacity? Is it A, 15,000, B, 25,000, or C, 40,000?
1: Dana.
0: Dana, you have stolen it. Hello. Yes, here we go. Please get it right. Go for it, Dana.
1: Is it C?
0: Is it C? That is incorrect, and it's now time for a steal.
2: Yeah, I'm just going to say it's B, because right now NFS holds up to 15,000 people. So, yeah, B's the answer.
0: Yes, it is B, and they're anticipating it'll be around 23,000 to 25,000 seats in there. They could probably get 30, but you know what? You know what, Tyner? Considering it's in the Pacific, I reckon they probably get 40 in there. There's going to be people jumping the fences, so there probably won't be an official count.
1: Yep.
0: So you don't get it right for, like, fresh off the dome, but I'm going to give you the I'm just going to give you a moral victory there for that one, okay? But all good. So what's the score? What's the score up there? Is it 1-1? No, that's 2-0. It's 2-0. So obviously Jamie's already got it wrapped up, but we do have to go to the third one just to see if it is a clear and decisive winner. But here we go. Question number three. Aussie Samoan star boxer Jai Opatai has agreed to terms for a US blockbuster against WBC cruiserweight champ Noel McKaylin. How many career losses has Jai Opatai had?
1: Ooh.
0: This is a trick question. I'm just going to throw it out there.
1: Any multiple choice?
0: No, because it's a it's a trick one. Like, think outside the box. Oh, how many has he had? Or has he?
2: Like, losses?
0: Yeah, losses. Or has he?
1: Oh, gosh.
0: I've practically given it away. Or has he?
2: Can you give a ring?
0: All right, I'll do a multiple choice. I tried to make it a little bit more interesting, but here we go. Is it A, 0, B, 1, or 3, 40? Oh, A, B, and 3. How does that work? I mean, it's C, 40.
1: Tana, A.
0: Yes, Tana, you got 1 point on the board. 0 losses. He is an absolute beast in the ring, and we're looking forward to that fight. But there you go. Tana, you still lost. Jamie, you won. 2 points to 1. Perfect. What a game. What a game. Way to finish off, ladies. But that brings us to the end of the show for this week. A big vinaka to Tana and a big thank you, Tomas, to Jamie. Appreciate your time as always, ladies.
3: Thank you, Sam.
2: Thank you, Tomas.
0: Yeah.
2: Always a pleasure coming on board to share stories from around the Pacific and here in Papua New Guinea. So, yeah.
0: Yes.
2: Really big thank you to you and vinaka to Tyna as well.
0: Big blood. Thank you, True. I'm still all right there, aren't I, Jamie?
2: Yeah, that's fine.
0: I'm talking about my PNG language here. Then what was the other one? Yes, I still sort of remember it. But anyway, thank you for listening to Fresh Off the Field, the sporting pulse of the Pacific on ABC Radio Australia. I'll be back next week with two new co-hosts talking all things sport in our region. And this episode was produced on the lands of the Gadigal people.

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0: ABC News. Hello, I'm Ali Crew. The federal opposition plans to link migration intake to housing availability and slash welfare for non-citizens in its budget reply tonight. Political reporter Isabella Tolhurst has more.
1: Opposition leader Angus Taylor will deliver his budget reply speech tonight, where he'll outline the next stage of the Coalition's migration plan. He will draw a link between migration and housing, planning to only allow in as many people as Australia can house. The Coalition has not yet put a number on this. Mr Taylor also says taxpayer-funded benefits like welfare payments and the NDIS will not be available to non-citizens, including permanent residents, with carve-outs for people from New Zealand. He says Australia's social safety net should support the people who have built and contributed to this country.
0: Six passengers who are on board a cruise ship where cases of hantavirus were detected are set to arrive in Australia tomorrow. Kaysen Ho has more.
2: A repatriation flight is set to take off around 5:30pm Australian Eastern Standard Time from the Netherlands. The group has been in quarantine there since being evacuated from the MV Hondius cruise ship. The plane is set to fly to an airbase northeast of Perth, and the six people will then be transferred to a nearby facility in Bullsbrook to quarantine for at least 3 weeks. Health Minister Mark Butler says the four Australian citizens, one Australian permanent resident and one New Zealand citizen have all tested negative for hantavirus and are not symptomatic. But he says they'll be subject to further testing upon arriving in Australia.
0: Donald Trump says America's relationship with China is going to be better than ever. The US president is in Beijing for a summit with his Chinese counterpart Xi Jinping, months after both leaders imposed tit-for-tat tariffs on each other's countries, leading to a massive trade war. But President Xi says he's always believed that the common interests between China and the US outweighed the differences. The two will be discussing the war in Iran, trade and Taiwan, with Mr. Trump saying that some are calling it the biggest summit ever.
3: People aren't talking about anything else. But it's an honor to be with you. It's an honor to be your friend. And the relationship between China and the USA is going to be better than ever before.
0: Foreign Affairs reporter Stephen Jedgetts says the meeting will be watched closely in Canberra.
4: On the one hand, Australia wants to see a stable relationship between China and the United States. They obviously don't want to see conflict, so any sort of meetings that contribute to a stable relationship will be welcome. On the other hand, the government here and many governments across Asia don't want to see some sort of grand bargain struck between the US and China that is going to see Australia's core interests left out in the cold. It's a fine balance. Australia's glad to see the two leaders meeting. I think everyone is, but they'll be very fixated on exactly what comes out of this meeting.
0: As the Pacific's methamphetamine crisis worsens with more drug busts across the region, researchers say a whole-of-society response is needed to tackle the problem. A study by the Pacific Security College says the region has evolved from being a transit hub to becoming a domestic market. Virginia Camoli from the Global Initiative Against Transnational Crime says a summit is needed to organise a sector-wide response to the problem.
5: So the problem with drugs is that it's not only a law enforcement problem, it's also to do with policy, it's also about public health and community responses.
0: Tonga's Prime Minister says his government will stick to international law despite earlier commitments to deep sea mining by earlier administrations. Lord Whakawhanua says there'll be no mining in Tonga's own waters and decisions beyond those waters will be guided by science. He was recently in Papua New Guinea for a major oceans conference and says science will dictate his country's path on deep sea mining.
6: In Tonga, we have not approved for any deep sea mining within our territorial waters. So it's legislatively protected in Tonga. We haven't fully committed to mining. We are in the process of exploration.
0: The Ukrainian capital Kyiv has come under a massive attack from Russian drones and missiles. Local officials say debris from falling drones has struck buildings in different districts of the city, including residential buildings. Videos circulating online show parts of apartment buildings ablaze. Russia yesterday unleashed a massive daytime drone attack on Ukraine, targeting critical infrastructure in the west and killing at least six people. And British Prime Minister Keir Starmer could face a challenge against his leadership as early as today. Health Secretary Wes Streeting has reportedly told allies he's preparing to resign and trigger a contest. It raises questions over whether the Starmer government's agenda will ever be implemented. ABC News.

0: This is Pacific Beat on ABC Radio Australia, and coming up, Tonga's Prime Minister backs away from deep sea mining, and Vanuatu's unions say a government bill threatens to curtail their right to strike. Hello, I'm Richard Ewart. More on those stories to come. But first, the Commissioner of Police in Fiji has denied that there is any rift between his force and the Fiji military as they continue a joint operation targeting drugs and organised crime. At a media conference in Suva, Commissioner Rusiati Tundravu took on a series of questions about whether or not the police are truly in operational command. But despite his denial, our reporter Lethe Mavono, who attended the media gathering for Pacific Beat, says the Commissioner was very much on the defensive.
1: Tundravu wanted to kill off claims of a police RFMF rift, and he wanted to push back on social media allegations that have been made against both him and his officers. And he's made some statements about legal avenues that the Fiji police force will take with regards to allegations being made against the police. But at the same time, he wanted to reassure the public that the joint military and police task force is controlled by the police. He said he had just come back from a briefing with the RFMF commander, Rotshone Kaloniwai, who he said had given him support for the joint task force and the Vakarisi investigations.
2: You also pressed him directly on who is actually in command and why soldiers are appearing in communities with guns.
1: We had a lot to ask him about that, because in some of his videos and pictures, there are no police officers seen, and the joint task force between the military and the police is meant to be one of partnership but led by the police.
3: Everything is based on intelligence and based on the things that are happening on the ground. They are there to support the Fiji police.
4: Is there a need for arms when supporting you?
3: Situations require, and then we can deal with it.
4: Are those arms loaded?
3: That's for the military to talk on, to discuss on that.
1: The between the lines conversation there is that he did not specifically address why soldiers are meant to be holding guns and whether or not they're loaded. But in the previous weeks and then towards a later part of the conversation, he explained that there had been earlier discussions on police officers being armed with tasers and said that there was a funding issue around that. However, he alluded to the idea that arms are necessary based on case-by-case merit and whether the intelligence tells them that they're actually armed criminals as well. But when it came to why they were armed when they're out in public without the police, he deferred that to the commander of the RFMF, who, by the way, has never fielded a press conference with Fijian media ever since this security situation began.
2: All this is happening in the shadow of Johnny Vakarisi's death in military custody. What update did the commissioner give on that investigation?
1: I think this was the most controversial part, one that's certainly contributing to public debate and a very divisive public sentiment. But he said that the investigation was active and said that no one has been arrested. But what was new for us was getting more details from Tundravu about what the investigation has actually included.
3: To date, house-to-house inquiries, gathering of witnesses' statements, uplift of forensic samples, and digital forensic analysis are being carried out by the investigation team. No arrests have been made yet as inquiries continue.
1: But it's been 2 weeks, 3 weeks almost, since the death in military custody of that drug offender. And, you know, we've heard nothing from police. And I asked him why there was a delay, but he said there wasn't. He did say that they needed to be cautious, that they needed to ensure the integrity of their investigations continued. And I asked him if, you know, some of that caution was because it's the military that they're investigating and whether, you know, that was cause for concern. But he was quick to point out and responded to say that they are afraid of no one. And I did ask about images that are surfacing online, purported to have been posted by the family of this late drug offender. And it details injuries sustained in military custody. But when we asked him about those injuries and, you know, whether they point to allegations of torture, he refused to answer that and continued to remind us that the sensitivity of the investigation is important. But we've heard from Amnesty International, we've heard from local human rights

0: organizations calling for an independent, impartial, effective and prompt investigation, but also the larger question around the military's role in policing.
1: Lidhia Mavona reporting for Pacific Beat from Suva. She was talking to Marion Kupu. The inaugural Melanesian Ocean Summit, hosted by Papua New Guinea, ended with political leaders signing off on what's being described as an historic agreement to strengthen regional action on climate change, marine conservation and ocean governance. The deal paves the way for a network of marine reserves to be enshrined that would cover an area equal in size to the Amazon rainforest. But as Belinda Cora reports, while such a plan might sound ambitious, one prominent conservationist says not enough is being done to protect PNG's coastal waters and the communities who rely on them.
2: The Melanesian Ocean Corridor of Reserves is a plan to link together marine reserves in Fiji, Papua New Guinea, Vanuatu, New Caledonia and Solomon Islands. It's part of a global movement to protect and manage 30% of the world's oceans by 2030. Prime Minister James Marape hosted Melanesian leaders in Port Moresby this week for the signing of a new declaration.
3: Melanesia sits at the heart of some of the world's largest pristine marine ecosystems. And sustaining these ecosystems is our moral obligation for not just today, but also tomorrow, and our children's life depends on our actions and activities today.
2: PNG, Vanuatu and Fiji signed the declaration. But missing was Solomon Islands, whose caretaker Prime Minister Jeremiah Manele was ousted in a no-confidence vote last week.
3: We must not just talk, but we must put words into actions. Many of us in the Pacific, if not all of us, have been advocating these conversations for many, many years. Many have not been heeding our call, but I want to thank partners who are with us. Those partners have shown great interest that our conversation is not in vain. They're willing to help.
2: Other Pacific countries, including Tonga, Cook Islands and Marshall Islands, also attended the Melanesian Ocean Summit, but not all the attendees were convinced. Joan Aini, a well-known ocean advocate from New Island Province, says fish have been dying in his province for months now, but there's been no action from the government.
4: Why are fish dying? What has caused our fish to die? We don't have the answers. Our people are still in the dark. They are unable to go out. Well, they've been told not to go out to sea, to catch fish, to bat, and to do the normal things we have always been used to doing since 10 million generations.
2: Mr. Aini says despite the number of experts in the room, he was still no closer to finding answers for his people of New Island Province.
4: We have been left on our own to fend for ourselves. Our communities are in dire straits of assistance. There are children, there are mothers, there are elderly that are sick. Yes, they tell me it needs to be scientifically proven, but it is common sense. You go out to sea, you wash in the sea, you develop rashes just after you are in the sea. Common sense tell you that something is wrong with the ocean.
1: Ocean conservationist John Aini searching for answers on why so many fish are dying in New Ireland's waters. And Pacific Beat's reporter in Port Moresby is Belinda Cora. Well, among the political leaders attending the Ocean Summit in Port Moresby was the Prime Minister of Tonga, Lord Fafafanua, who has shifted his country's position on deep-sea mining. Contrary to the stand taken by previous Tongan governments, the Prime Minister says his administration will be sticking to international law.
5: Deep-sea mining was committed by previous governments. I think at the moment where we are with deep-sea mining is we have a Deep-Sea Mining Act in Tonga that binds us to the international law, the sea regulation of the International Seabed Authority, the ISA. And at the moment, we have a do no harm first approach. And my understanding of where the ISA standing on deep sea mining is that we need to have the consensus, scientific consensus around how much harm or damage deep sea mining will have on the ecosystem in our oceans and whether that can be mitigated or minimized. And before we can fully understand

0: the impacts, there is no deep sea mining happening. That's in international waters or in the high seas. In terms of in Tonga, we have not approved for any deep sea mining within our territorial waters. So it's legislatively protected in Tonga, and we haven't fully committed to mining. We are in the process of exploration until we have scientific consensus on its potential negative effects. We will have to review that when the time comes. But reconciling it with my previous statement about we will value what's living over what is dead, that is exactly what we're doing now, and it's something that we're committed to following through. I think it's really important that that becomes the foundation of our forward-looking ocean policy. And it's on the back of the legislative reform that we approved in November last year. On the regulatory front, we just need to reconcile some of that ambition around the ocean. And it's all around doing no harm, protecting the ocean, conservation, and science-led policies first.
1: Tonga's Prime Minister Lord Fafafanua clarifying his country's stand on deep-sea mining. You're listening to the PM edition of Pacific Beat on ABC Radio Australia. I'm Richard Ewart, and the recent death of a woman at the hands of her husband on Tonga's second island, Vava'u, has shocked many in the community. The victim, who was 43, is understood to have been shot multiple times in front of her children during a domestic argument. The case has prompted renewed public discussion about domestic violence and mental health among men. Vanessa Hilita is the director of the Talitha Project, a non-government organisation that seeks to empower young women. She says the death of the mother on Vava'u demands a change in the law.
2: For things like this, for crime like this, we passed a law on drugs that people, they can go to jail on things like this as well, like domestic violence, should be like the same sentencing. You know, as a Christian country, things like this, it shouldn't happen. And I'm just very sad because if the kids were there, so it's not just a death of the beloved mother and then the man, he turned himself in. That's what I heard. He went straight to the police. But the children have been traumatized forever. So, you know, it affects everyone in the family and the whole society as well. And we just need to do more and to also not to live in denial. Oh, this is a Christian country, and you know, we always sweep things under the rug, and also support as well from the community to help each other if they see any warning signs where they are. Maybe he said something to one of the family that out of place, and we should take those things seriously. And a lot of times things happen, and because we don't take it seriously, maybe his behavior changed, and there were warning signs there that is going to do something hideous like this. I mean, mental health support, and also this, you know, maybe he was bottling it up and he didn't want to talk it over, proper help, counseling or things like that. And it's a reflection of our broken society as well. A lot of times when you have things like this in your mind, like with him bottling things up, anger and resentment and all that stuff towards his wife, I don't think he can identify a place to go and talk to or a person to go and talk to, because that's one of the gap here. There's no proper place to go and get help. You know, we have two women centers in the NGOs, but they're all catering for the women. And what about the men? I'm not saying that to protect him, but things like this, it's a reflection of lack of programs or maybe a service, you know, for men to get help, proper help, for mental health.
3: Do you think that Tongan culture is discouraging men from seeking help?
2: Oh, yes, because men are not supposed to express themselves. Only the women express themselves. The cupboard is the only place they can go to and socialize. Everything is just on the surface conversation. You know, there's no really talking about the issues or solving any problems or nothing like that.
1: Vanessa Hilita, director of the Talitha Project in Tonga. She was speaking there to Fanau Fanua. Union leaders in Vanuatu say the government is

0: Trying to curb their powers with a trade disputes bill set to go before Parliament tomorrow. The bill was prompted by the long-running teachers' strike, which dragged out for 18 months before a deal was reached. Under the proposed changes, workers could be forced to lodge multiple strike notices before they could act. And Joe Harry from the Vanuatu Workers' Union says that's a move designed to stifle industrial action.
1: When will this be going on the circle? There's nothing to modernise the framework in resolving the case. I don't see it here.
2: Was the union consulted at any point before this bill was drafted?
1: No, we were never consulted.
2: In the bill, the penalties have increased from existing law from 100,000 to 500,000, from 3 years to 4 years imprisonment. Was there any justification for that increase? Were you aware of that?
1: No, we've had no consultation, and we don't know what the government is doing. We

0: contacted our MP, Port Vila MP, who is currently the leader of opposition, and he is aware of our stand, and he will defend union secrecy in Parliament.
1: From the government side, have you spoken to anyone from the government side to express your disagreements over the bill?
0: Not yet, but we will do so before this weekend. The government will get to the government on our stand.
1: If the bill passes, what happens next? What's the next steps that the National Union will take?
0: We will be getting more involved in the political process, engaged with the upcoming election to have the numbers to change, to revert back to what the bill used to be before. We will definitely go out and start campaigning with our members.
2: Joe Harry from the Vanuatu Workers Union talking there to Pacific Beat's Lily Rose Wellwell. Security leaders from across Asia and Micronesia are in Guam to discuss the threats posed by geopolitical competition. The two-day event, hosted by the Pacific Center of Island Security, is exploring how leaders can collaborate better on security matters. And it comes as Donald Trump is in China for talks with President Xi Jinping, a meeting which the chair of the PCIS, Robert Underwood, says is pivotal to Micronesia's future.
3: The whole purpose of the militarization, the increased militarization of the area, is one is sort of a defensive measure against Chinese military strength. But the main reason that's given is that we need this in order to defend Taiwan in case of an invasion by the PRC. And so how that is expressed and how it's been expressed by the U.S. in a kind of ambiguous way through the decades, we're now kind of curious as to how that's going to be expressed coming out of this meeting in Beijing.
4: Yeah, I saw an interesting quote from you in the lead up to this summit. We described this period as one of the most consequential moments for Micronesia since the Second World War. Can you explain what you meant by that, and were you alluding to this meeting with Trump and just the consequences around Taiwan and things like that?
3: Yes. So basically, after coming out of World War II, which of course was extremely violent and affected all islands of the region directly, coming out of World War II, we kind of established their primacy in this region, and it was called an American lake. Was the American lake, and the whole concept was outside of Guam. Guam was supposed to be a huge military base from which you could project power, but the rest of the region was put in a strategic denial that as long as they were able to deny access to other powers, that this would be sufficient. Well, that situation has changed dramatically as Chinese influence has grown, and also as Chinese military strength has grown. So now Chinese forces are conducting submarines and aircraft carriers, and they're kind of conducting exercises closer and closer. So this is no longer an American lake in which strategic denial is the main purpose. Now the main purpose is to kind of turn it into a defensive line. And that sort of sneaked up on people. It wasn't really clear what was going on, but now we see it in terms of construction of U.S. military facilities, upgrading ports in Palau and Yap and the Northern Marianas. So there are a lot of issues attended to that. Are these islands going to benefit from that? If they are, how are they going to benefit from it? And can they learn from each other on how to deal with a military construction, environmental standards? And of course, when we looked at the Micronesian Monitor, you can see this really clearly is the new issue of deep seabed mining. And so you can see research vessels from the U.S., research vessels from China going all over the place here, constantly going up and down. People think that they're conducting oceanographic research, but it looks more like they're conducting ocean floor research.
4: And when you say there's evidence they're mapping the ocean floor, do you mean that they're gauging the depth and things like that so that one day they could potentially, bring in a drill and potentially harvest what's down there?
3: Yeah, and also, laying the groundwork for how to deal with submarine traffic.

0: either attacking submarines or submarines themselves moving through the area.
1: And research vessel is such a broad term. I mean, yes, deep sea mining might be one motivation, but at the same time, they also might be gathering intelligence for something else, like submarines, like you said. Like, I'm sure it's pretty hard to differentiate what the vessel actually is.
0: And all the data that we collect, of course, is all open source, and data that's collected off of satellite tracking of vessels. Now, of course, there probably may be other vessels that don't get tracked by satellites or find a way not to get tracked. And the delegation from the RMI reported yesterday that those are small vessels that could be running drugs from as far away as Central America.
1: And of course, hovering over everything on the other side of the world is the Iran war, which is having an indirect impact as well. I read some reports that US missile stockpiles are sitting dangerously low as a result of that war. Were you aware of this, and does this pose any particular danger to Guam?
0: Well, obviously, Guam has the one of the largest weapon storage areas in the world, and we're assuming that many of the missiles that have been here in Guam have been, you know, there's a lot of chatter that the stockpiles are getting pretty low. So now, at the same time that that's happening, of course, there's a Chinese aircraft carrier that's coming into the area, and they're kind of pushing the envelope.
2: Robert Underwood, Chair of the Pacific Center of Island Security, speaking to Carl Evans and rounding out this edition of Pacific Beat, which is produced on the lands of the Bunurong and Wurundjeri peoples of the Kulin Nation. I'm Richard Ewart, and I'll be back in the morning with the Friday early edition at 6:05 PNG time. Hope you can join me then. In the meantime, enjoy the rest of your day.
3: 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Oh, and don't forget copies of important documents. 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
5: 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Today is my phone day number 14, long moon May. One time you again long program, me San Seke. Long today, by me harim, tupla candidate Iran long election, long new prime minister, long Solomon Islands tomorrow, na ino tripla orsem only been nominating. Papua New Guinea National Fisheries Authority, na Environment, na Conservation Ministry, it took out long tupla conservation area, long Sorowara, long Manus, na Milne Bay Province. Team leader, long Project Civic NGO line, like by Gaman, he helping more people, long Kafkaf, long New Island, where he bung him heavy, long Sorowara, long or he got poison long in. Now all Solomon Kings FC, PNG Hekari FC, na Tahiti United Football Club only knockout finish long this OFC Professional League competition. A more story by me harim behind. Now yet Emia Natasha Metten one time Radio Australia News.
6: Thank you, Sam. Close to all Sam 12 Plaman Mary Ilusim lifelong Lebanon. Behind us along Israel is Salimon airstrike e go inside long country. Report it of this strike e come up sample hour before long.

0: Isla ceasefire only got long end emi expire. All Israeli claiming Mosem all, even attacking all terrorists long Hezbollah, no weapons or some rocket launches, where only talk is stop long southern part long Lebanon. That's the latest all round long all airstrike long all, only targeting plenty all car. Health Ministry blong Lebanon ito close to all same tupla pikinini I stab namel long number blong usait oli lusim life. Display come up before long next round blong on peace talks I buy come up namel long all ambassadors blong Israel na Lebanon I go long US long Washington tasol Hezbollah I not take part long display boom. One plan media outlet long Saudi Arabia I report him all same old people long Lebanon I like him ceasefire long he must I come up inside long country. This ceasefire only got now and by expire long Friday morning. Leader long China Xi Jinping close to by ego boom one time president long US Donald Trump long Beijing long one plan high level summit name long two plus superpower country inside long world. Reported talk look all same all by dominating this platupla day summit, except Tehran trade na Taiwan. He look all same Mr. Trump, he by trying Xi Jinping, long use him ally blong China, na Iran, long open him straight blong Hormuz, na stabilize him global economy. Na long back him China by trying long seek him concessions one time Taiwan, na to like him sample guarantee long America, all same display trade tariff M E penis all getta. Report you talk more all same display kind of high stake meeting M E one play important step long all superpower country long stretching all bilateral relations na setting tone long increasing work boom one time long future. One plus Senate long United States he confirming Kevin Walsh or same new plus chairman long Federal Reserve. Same time all man marry long America he walk pilim display economic ban long war long Iran. Report he talk this former banker and a federal governor he take over long Jerome Powell who said he been fail long bow down long pressure he come long Mr. Trump long down him all interest rates. Mr. Walsh he pledge him long operate independently. That's all report he talk he look all same end by he face him continued pressure he come long Donald Trump who said he have repeatedly threatened long fire Mr. Powell na M he been encouraging one black criminal walk pine him out long M too. He look all same Prime Minister long Britain Keir Starmer he by face him one black leadership contest whereby start tomorrow, one time report all same health secretary blong M I walk rare long display silence. All allies blong M I talk health secretary I plan long resign challenging leadership blong Sir Kia. One quarter blong all MP blong Sir Kia is support him. Time close to 900 pla I come out long public na like him M long lose him office. United Arab Emirates, he deny him all talk, also Benjamin Netanyahu, he hold him one plus secret meeting one time president, blong all. Report he talk office, blong Israeli Prime Minister, he talk M, he travel, he go long UAE, long time, blong war, one time Iran, na talk, one time Sheikh Mohammed bin Zayed. Report he claim him also display meeting, and he result long one plus historic breakthrough, long relationship, long two plus country. That's all foreign ministry blong UAE he insist him. Also more claims where he talk long all unannounced visit or undisclosed arrangements am all you know true. Four plus trading society passing there long display cruise ship where only link him ego long display hunter virus outbreak by come up long Australia long end long week. All health authorities he talk display variant blong sick. He spread name long on man Mary where Amy one plus rare case because you can kiss him hunter virus that's all. Suppose you come in contact one time all wild rat where Karim display sick. Despite display, WHO he talk outbreak he no enough cause him one plus global pandemic na risk he go long public Amy no big plan. President of Philippines Ferdinand Marcos Jr. he talk all authorities he walk make him walk pine him out long display heavy where all he been fire him all gunshot inside long Senate building. Report he talk long one play video president he insist all same government long him he no involve long display heavy and he no serve long outside and he responsible. President Marcos and he deny him to all same government long him he responsible long when him something he come up. Now display me principal news blong you me long tete. Thank you, Sam.
1: Thank you, Natasha. Now emi a all story long program. Emi look all sem by two fala candidate no more stand long election blong new fala prime minister blong Solomon Islands long tomorrow.

0: One hemi after all get a report say one for a long, two for a candidate where side long opposition coalition he been nominating for run. Member Blong East Malaita Manase Mailanga hemi by no stand more long election for Prime Minister. So hem mean by MP Blong Auke Langlanga Machiwale now hemi stand for Olgeta side long opposition and MP for Central Gulkanal, former Foreign Minister Peter Chanel Angobaka now, by hemi stand up for Olgeta side long caretaker Gaman. For story more along one name where Hemi Goko Head long side long national politic long Solomon Islands, Hemia Christian Rita Aumanu Leong long Honiara.
1: Well, the past few days since nomination, Hemi closed last Sunday, Hemi been looking quite a lot of negotiations and lobbying where I'm happy in the two fellow camps. One for the low east side and one for the low west side. This one east side, the Hem blow opposition, and then this one blow west side, Hemi blow government. So with them those few days of looking a lot of different MPs moving here and there and awesome, one of the information that's come out now is that from the two fellow nominees from opposition side there, which is Matthew Wale and Manase Mailanga, one of them Babai Hemi withdrawn, which is Mr. Mailanga Hem Babai Hemi out from this one. So that leaves only Matthew Wale with him, Peter Chanel for Tufalana contest law election tomorrow. But in terms of numbers, Hemi Barava fluid Thomas this time. And as you may understand him, and Lo Solomon terms too, you may have a law final day. You may always have a refer to him as Devil's Day or Devil's Night. By so many things have unfold. So you may by wait for looking one him now, outcome to him law tomorrow morning.
0: Yes, so Chrissy, yesterday, caretaker Prime Minister Jeremiah Manele, hemi hold him last press conference with him, you fala all got the media, yeah? Where hemi tell him out too that him and this fella Gina Gaman or the member blow him, but by all got the support him candidacy belong Peter Chanel Angobaka, yeah? But low side flow, you follow all over the media. How now you follow looking Prime Minister, yeah?
1: Sam, as you mentioned him, final press conference blocker take a Prime Minister and him one where all the media, local media, especially when we follow everyone go, all of them who were there, all the got a chance for talem for ask question, as usual, but also talem a little bit small talk about him too. The opportunity that caretaker Prime Minister Jeremiah Manele within two years where Hemi hold him the solar position, yeah, Hemi Barava recognize him no wakablo media and Hemi able for make him to that fala access between media and information where come from side blow Prime Minister's office very accessible. And in saying that too, a lot of the local media colleagues okata say okata look forward to lo whatever outcome by me happen lo PM election, and look forward for waka with him new Prime Minister more for gare more opportunities or same where media by able for garem. In saying that, Prime Minister, caretaker Prime Minister Jeremiah Manele, he misave garem of the week, fortnightly press conferences blow him, where me fala sa able for garem chance for story with him during time blow him. I may also garem accessibility in terms of accessing any information when me fala send him email or ask follow ups and also me fala save garem that fall direct line. So me fala look forward to for one and by outcome. Well, tomorrow Lord, this fala elections by him come out and who now by him lead him country. Hope by him also recognize him too importance blow media.
0: Okay, you been story too with them some fala got a residence, yeah, blow honiara along maybe preference or choice blow at who now to like him for him become awesome next Prime Minister, yeah. When him now tell him to you.
1: It's very interesting, this fella story blooming with them with the people on the streets of Honiara, because a lot of mixed or different opinions now kata come up with them, but majority of people who story loketa oketa like him Matthew Wale now kata looking Muslim him na next Prime Minister where oketa like him. Reason being oketa say that him somebody where him save talk to maslo parliament and then save talem out tamo kata things no straight and then save straight them oketa people especially tal politician. So a lot of them okata say the choice bloketana Matthew Wale. This one now what some follow me story with them okata talem or okata share them lo interview.
2: Oh, me like him.

0: Aju wale no ba hem stand up. O hem stand up o hem look for nation. So currency hem no good na. O ta prime minister first time ya o ta stand up but currency no mana. You mean this time you mean no good na. So this time me like him matu wale no ba hem come up then hem rise him come currency blue me for hem go up. So hem no more me tell him for you.
1: Thank you.
0: Thank you.
1: Puno you think babae win him election blue prime minister tomorrow?
2: Me like him for Mati Wale, when take him leadership tomorrow.
1: Why not choose him Mati Wale?
2: Me like him for, looking big development will come ahead, the country blue.
1: Time new prime minister by elected, what kind area or what kind priority na you like him looking prime minister and what kind of the people?
2: Me like him priority, when me like for, I'm developing every province's headquarters blame and other road blame around the country blame other islands blame and not me like him for anything for time I'm taking power law this election. Thank you.
3: Me think anyone have prime minister this time me him alright, but me just think no matter that okay that money me put him look at MPC ano. Okay, that's a jump all about. That's the way confusing people. Because me no sabe what na he me okay to find him. Because suppose everyone yeah, in me voting okay to best yeah, and okay to guaranteeing thing for Solomonai. But suppose time okay to jump all same. Okay, chelebo confusing. Okay, to end confusing people. So you me electing honorable and representing people. But this is in Lode okay chelebo na osem grasshopper.
1: In time we got a new prime minister, what kind of area na you like in prime minister ya for him look come him especially San Luis Pola
3: Town? Prime minister must look come lo mi pola okata people lo grassroots too. Because him look lo okata people lo level block eta but mi pola lose little bit. But mi pola no something but mi pola grassroots na putum okata. Suppose okata tingin mi pola him na good.
1: Okay, who na you think baba new prime minister blo country?
4: Me no sure who na ba me new prime minister, but me say also those positions am according lot. Ota must be a Christian so that Ota can make decision so that him can put for the part and the good for the nation. So.
1: And whoever baba him prime minister. Yumi, what now priority areas you think him should work on him or start off with him time him come into office?
4: Him should look back on the, especially on the communities, on the rural areas. Like on the now put him on the local, so that if him come in position, he must look back on grassroots level, so that him can promote him on the, so that the resources of money. He comes from like what cocoa, copra, and others like what market.
5: Hem san fala long or what people blong honiara where Christian Rita Aumanu Leong hem mi bin story with them all get long today.
6: Bungi mipla long internet long abc.net.au/radioaustralia.
5: Tupla Marine or Solwara Pele's long Papua New Guinea I come up protected area and I need long one pla agreement na me long PNG National Fisheries Authority na Environment and Conservation Ministry. This pla tupla marine area is stop long Solwara Blong Manus na Milne Bay Province. Fisheries Managing Director Justin Ilakini is tap long this pla Melanesia Ocean Conference long Port Moresby na emitok National Fisheries Authority by implementing all work long lookout team good display all area na come up in awareness long all community. Mr. Ilakini talk more long this pla one time News Mary long Port Moresby Tekla Gunga.
7: Hello, local listeners. Okay, my name is I'm Justin Ilakini. I am me managing director of the National Fisheries Authority. Lo this morning I'm blasting one bla MOU. One time Department of Conservation and Protection. One time all colleague or work man Mary blo me bla lo climate change.

0: Okay, the MOU, me plus I right now is very very important work boom one time, law me plus work one time, law protect him some area where me plus banish him now. Law all by no got commercial or fishing or some like a man marine and I'm gonna fish nothing at dinner. So two play area me plus pass him. Now all ministers sign up play me, I'm one player and la manus. I'm a big player strength. It's almost around 200 square kilometer a mile and tabla ham. So I'm a big player strength that all sample line lo overseas all come make him study. All find out in this area la manus. I'm diverse strength. I say I'm got plant, you can all animals na all plants, or some seaweed, all coral reefs. Na, I'm no bagram. I'm start from blind. Good block condition strength. So, suggest them blow. Let some. You mean must protect them, ah? Before impact blow, all man me plagon na bagrapim or even climate change have come up. I'm blow bagrap more coral too. So me plag must protect them. So, I one play area where na me plag fisheries one time. All line blow me plow law environment na climate change mam blow bung one time now. Also now me blow totok law inside I'm also and one plus I'm good blow me plow can make announcement also me plow passing this law area now law man on a blow na panic piece. But how by me monitoring? How by me saw was all man on a blow back grabbing place? That's when me plow fisheries come inside law me plow can monitor him, help him all colleagues from Mibla, all one work from Mibla, all environment, climate change, one time surveillance program from Mibla, where Mibla Nablo go after him all illegal, unreported, and unregulated fishing activities. But Pampla also protect him all MPAs, Pampla, marine protected areas. Yeah. And one plant Alamanus, and Arpla, and Tamblo, and Milin Bay. So I'm a big also milestone. Mepla now achieve him lo displa as an outcome lo displa Oceans Conference lo yellow Port Moresby where one time displa mepla lo contribute lo one pla global target where all the country will agree osem mepla must pass him 30% lo solvarable mepla by 2030. So mepla for the first time mepla action him now because mepla passing this lo waranta blo manus na tambo tu lo million bay na displa pa contribute lo 30% lo bampla pase mas ol sol warable me plan so I'm lo big plan step forward so that me plan can achieve sa target by 2030.
1: Thank you na nara plaskin blo me em because this tall area I got all line stop all last place to stop so one em all sample all kind of some awareness or program where you plan lo carry him out one time all place line lo all place line yet can look out in this play area blo all.
0: Thank you. I'm looking for a question. All line law environment, climate change, so make it all work business. Because I'm part of work law, la. So work when the man marry the community level, get a model awareness, that kind of thing. So all these all areas, me blow talk level. Work protection, I come up in this. All engagement, all people, all community slab, I come up in this. But now, so me blow formalize him. Now me blow work boom one time, lo make sure the same. All Nablo make it something only, but over got full support lo, over the government agencies to make sure that all area blo is protected. And at the same time,

0: okay, no, no, when the thing will come up now, so that whatever when the sending come up one time, the benefits I must go back, look, people. So I'm also work now, blow work one time now, one time climate change and all environment, law make sure some all this law man marry or community or the guests, law banish him or protect area, blow. They must also benefit. So I'm kind of work now, blow work now.
1: Thank you. Now, last place, I'm going to tell you, one of them kind of same punishment or something that come up, suppose all money broken this agreement or all shipping, all illegal shipping, all illegal fish, illegal boats come inside law, fish law, this place area where you plan to tumble law, fish long them.
0: Yeah, Babla, I didn't like a place of prosecuting more, especially all involved IUU activity. Now, line blame environment or Environment Protection Act. So they'll be prosecuting people under the act. So Babla work closely with the police, the defense, Nogara law enforcement agencies to make sure that enforcement goes right down the level of people blame. Now, it's a way like this collaboration, maybe signing one them environment conservation, one them climate change. Now, by Mogota, we use more resources, and I need different mandates, enforcing all protected areas now, unlike before.
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2: What the team leader blong project sipik emi serem ting ting blong em orosem gaman I mas look long sample sustainable way long halibi mol people blong kaf long New Island province. Project sipik emi one pla non profit organization na emi campaign platform we only kirapim long year 2016 long advocate long all environment sustainability na human rights inside long region blong sipik. Kolis Pinga emi work all the same one pla volunteer long project sipik na emi serem ting ting blong em long heavy I bin come up long kaf one time Natasha Metten.
5: Meeting em must lo sample lol or something come up, anil lo solvara, maybe lo yat sample on a melo, anil lo solvara mas on a meso. Yeah. Mino sim butla tok to mas lo side lo so fishy die, but yes, I think or test or something in looking me, lo Facebook, now social media, yeah, yat sample all kinds of poisonous gas or marshin, y cosm slow die blow fish, yeah.
6: Na em good play you talk sem too because em yo sem you talk long em all sample all samples we all pine long em all got all high concentration low level blow or strong play chemical or sem na one blood blow display chemical em arsenic you think also one em no disallow so one em thing blue low display especially one them mine where and sin down low display same province ah
5: yeah slim can some I'm no good play. Over something, it's like a waste, long, I'm a mine. So something funny more chemical or something, I'm saying or something, yeah, maybe it's like a disposal or prepare the mine or local trauma, I almost trauma the soul water. So I'm no good, so I'm no good.
6: I'm now. Now, also, all one plan way forward where minister had been make mention long, I'm also all by Tambui Molman Mary Lowook, Lok is in peace, lo thing thing blue you, I'm one plan. Good play way or some sustainable ah, lol man Mary lo hapo you think also one name or some one name or some play sustainable way lo thing blue you.
5: Solwara one kind of solwara. Solwara milo waram wara kind of mama be mentioned din kai kalung. I'm one kind of solwara. Only live lo plant lo kafka for lansa lo coast there. Only live lo fisher. Kind of I'm kai kai bongo lo museums lo market. 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But now you talk more, no can walk or no can catch fish.

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1: em display bin colis pinga emi want la volunteer long project sipik na emi bin tok tok one time news mary natasha meten
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1: This fella Oceania Football Confederation or OFC Pro League, Hemi Kasem now long business side blong this fella first professional soccer competition blong Oceania Confederation blong FIFA, where Hemi been kick off long New Zealand long number 17 long January. All get a three fella club where knockout finish long this fella OFC Pro League after all get a games this fella week now. Hemi PNG Hekari FC, Tahiti United, and then long yesterday Solomon Kings FC 2 Hemi knockout finish long this fella competition. Eight fella clubs from seven fella country now all get a play long this fella Pro League, and after five rounds long regular season, Auckland FC hemi top long ladder, followed by South Melbourne FC, Bula FC blong Fiji, South Island United where hemi nara team blong New Zealand, Solomon Kings FC, Tahiti United, Vanuatu United FC, and number 8 after regular rounds hemi olgata PNG Hekari FC. All of them, Yumi Sawe finish after round 5. All of the 8 fella teams inside long competition here is split up long 2 fella group. All of the 4 fella top long ladder, all of them Auckland FC, South Melbourne FC, Bula FC, and South Island United. All of the go ahead play against them each other more long leaders group. Okata long nara half from 5, kasem 8 long lada we stop inside long challenges group. Emi olgata Solomon Kings FC, Tahiti United, Vanuatu United FC, and PNG Hekari FC. Long last match blong olgata yesterday, olgata Solomon Kings FC play hard and score 3-0 against him olgata PNG Hekari FC. After Olgata been lose 3-2 against him Olgata Vanuatu United FC earlier long this fella week. But no matter this fella big fella win blong Olgata long yesterday, Olgata Solomon Kings he need him Tahiti United for winning Vanuatu United FC long last challenger group match yesterday. For Olgata Solomon Kings have a qualifier for move go long OFC Pro League semi-finals playoff against Mbula FC, where Olgata stop last long leaders group. However, things now turn out long way where Olgata Solomon Kings FC like him, because no matter Olgata Tahiti United fight hard, Olgata Vanuatu United play strong and hold tight for 1-2 draw. So, hemi mean Olgata Vanuatu United FC now by facing Bula FC long this fella weekend long go media stadium long Auckland. Anyway, OFC Pro League hemi go ahead yet and Olgata semi-final matches by start long next Wednesday long Auckland. And hemi too, hemi finishing this fella ABC Radio Australia One Talk program long today. Me Sam Seke, talk maki mi pla olgeta, one walk me talking up long me, bungi me again long tomorrow. Bye bye now.
3: ABC News, hello, I'm Ali Crew. The federal opposition plans to link migration intake to housing availability and slash welfare for non-citizens in its budget reply tonight. Political reporter Isabella Tolhurst has more.
4: Opposition leader Angus Taylor will deliver his budget reply speech tonight, where he'll outline the next stage of the Coalition's migration plan. He will draw a link between migration and housing, planning to only allow in as many people as Australia can house. The Coalition has not yet put a number on this. Mr Taylor also says taxpayer-funded benefits like welfare payments and the NDIS will not be available to non-citizens, including permanent residents, with carve-outs for people from New Zealand. He says Australia's social safety net should support the people who have built and contributed to this country.
3: Six passengers who

0: were on board a cruise ship where cases of hantavirus were detected are set to arrive in Australia tomorrow. Kaysen Ho has more.
1: A repatriation flight is set to take off around 5:30pm Australian Eastern Standard Time from the Netherlands. The group has been in quarantine there since being evacuated from the MV Hondius cruise ship. The plane is set to fly to an airbase northeast of Perth, and the six people will then be transferred to a nearby facility in Bullsbrook to quarantine for at least 3 weeks. Health Minister Mark Butler says the four Australian citizens, one Australian permanent resident and one New Zealand citizen have all tested negative for hantavirus and are not symptomatic. But he says they'll be subject to further testing upon arriving in Australia.
0: Donald Trump says America's relationship with China is going to be better than ever. The US president is in Beijing for a summit with his Chinese counterpart Xi Jinping, months after both leaders imposed tit-for-tat tariffs on each other's countries, leading to a massive trade war. But President Xi says he's always believed that the common interests between China and the US outweighed the differences. The two will be discussing the war in Iran, trade and Taiwan, with Mr. Trump saying that some are calling it the biggest summit ever.
2: People aren't talking about anything else. But it's an honor to be with you. It's an honor to be your friend. And the relationship between China and the USA is going to be better than ever before.
0: Foreign Affairs reporter Stephen Jedgetts says the meeting will be watched closely in Canberra.
3: On the one hand, Australia wants to see a stable relationship between China and the United States. They obviously don't want to see conflict, so any sort of meetings that contribute to a stable relationship will be welcome. On the other hand, the government here and many governments across Asia don't want to see some sort of grand bargain struck between the US and China that is going to see Australia's core interests left out in the cold. It's a fine balance. Australia's glad to see the two leaders meeting. I think everyone is, but they'll be very fixated on exactly what comes out of this meeting.
0: As the Pacific's methamphetamine crisis worsens with more drug busts across the region, researchers say a whole-of-society response is needed to tackle the problem. A study by the Pacific Security College says the region has evolved from being a transit hub to becoming a domestic market. Virginia Camoli from the Global Initiative Against Transnational Crime says a summit is needed to organise a sector-wide response to the problem.
4: So the problem with drugs is that it's not only a law enforcement problem, it's also to do with policy, it's also about public health and community responses.
0: Tonga's Prime Minister says his government will stick to international law despite earlier commitments to deep sea mining by earlier administrations. Lord Whakawhanua says there'll be no mining in Tonga's own waters and decisions beyond those waters will be guided by science. He was recently in Papua New Guinea for a major oceans conference and says science will dictate his country's path on deep sea mining.
5: In Tonga, we have not approved for any deep sea mining within our territorial waters. So it's legislatively protected in Tonga. We haven't fully committed to mining. We are in the process of exploration.
0: The Ukrainian capital Kyiv has come under a massive attack from Russian drones and missiles. Local officials say debris from falling drones has struck buildings in different districts of the city, including residential buildings. Videos circulating online show parts of apartment buildings ablaze. Russia yesterday unleashed a massive daytime drone attack on Ukraine, targeting critical infrastructure in the west and killing at least six people. And British Prime Minister Keir Starmer could face a challenge against his leadership as early as today. Health Secretary Wes Streeting has reportedly told allies he's preparing to resign and trigger a contest. It raises questions over whether the Starmer government's agenda will ever be implemented. ABC News.
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7: 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And a heads up, this show contains some coarse language.
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9: We'd like to acknowledge the traditional owners of the land on which we're broadcasting from today, the Gadigal people of the Eora Nation. And extend that respect to all the nations and the mobs throughout the country. Always was and always will be.
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doing there? You're tuned in to Blackout with Nookie, and today we're doing a special Mother's Day edition of the show dedicated to black mothers, daughters, sisters, aunties, nans, and the black women out there who carry culture, strength, and community and love through every generation. So yeah, today we're celebrating our women and our artists and who speak to identity, resilience, family, and spirit and community. And I got to give a big shout out to my mum. You know what I mean? I was raised by a strong black woman, taught me a lot through life, was always there for me, always in my corner, and tried to steer me along the right path in life. So got a shout out to Mum Sharon there, and Nan Colleen, Nan Nuts, and the mother of my children, Tressa. I've got three black women myself that keep me on the right path. I'd be nothing without them, nothing without the black women who came before me, and nothing without the black women that I've got in my life now. So today's show is all about honouring them. So you will be hearing from some deadly black voices from all across the country, and starting it off today, this is Namaka by Barker featuring Leroy Johnson. Tune in to Blackout there.

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1: Hello everyone out there, how you having a good Nima tonight or what? Who's been swimming in that water, that fresh water, salt water, any salt water people out there tonight? Where are the fresh water mob? He's here too. Listen, we've been singing a lot about going back to the river, filling up our cup every year, and there was one song man that taught me a lot about that. We was here 2 years back and he'd recently just passed away, and that was the Bundjalung song man himself, Uncle Archie Roach, Kiwe Warong man, Gunditj Mara man. We're gonna pay tribute to Uncle. He's been telling us these stories from long time ago, always to stay connected to country and to that water, more importantly, to the river.

Dawn, you're tuning in the Blackout with Nookie on Triple J, and that was Kutcherty Lady from the late, great, legendary Arnie Ruby Hunter. Such a powerful storyteller and a voice that still resonates deeply today. And before that, we heard Shakaya, Cinderella. Look, when I was growing up, Shakaya, they were it. Cinderella was the jam. So, had to throw that one in there for today. And then we also had some solid music there from Emma Donovan and Barker. Now we're going to keep the vibes flowing. Up next, we've got Strongest Mob from Denny featuring Craig Everett. Tune in to Blackout.

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You're tuning in the Blackout with Nookie, and you just heard Yandel from the Stiff Gins. Before that, we had New Day by Raya. Also, Lauren Ryan up in there with Take Me Home. Coming up next, look, we got a real feel-good run of tracks, kicking it off with one of the freshest young voices out there, absolutely smashing it at the moment, winner of the Triple J Unearthed Indigenous High Initiative last year.

0: Wasting Days from Tia Gostello right there on Blackout. We also heard music from Rona, Psycho and Kyla Bell. Look, we're heading into the final little stretch of the show here and we're going to continue to celebrate black mothers, aunties, sisters, nans, daughters and community leaders who inspire strength, creativity and survival every single day. And look, coming up next, it's one of the OGs, one of the legends of the game. The ultimate party starter right here. This is Christine Arnoux with Party. Tune in and Blackout.
1: Hello. I'd like to put a request on for Lizzie Mosby. Material call from all Ivo staff here at York Island. Message you, get a haircut and get a real job.

ABC News with Noni Edwards. Federal opposition leader Angus Taylor's plan to prevent non-citizens from accessing welfare under an updated migration

0: Secretary Sally McManus says stopping taxpayers from accessing government payments is mean and nasty.
1: Inevitably, that's going to mean like a lot of hardship and a lot of poverty for some people.
0: Independent MP Monique Ryan says she's also against Mr Taylor's plan, arguing migrants start paying tax on their earnings well before they're eligible for welfare payments.
2: Consumer Group Choice says Coles will lose a lot of trust from customers following the ACCC's win against the supermarket giant in the federal court. The consumer watchdog alleged Coles misled shoppers with fake discounts under its Down Down promotional campaign. The federal court found that in a majority of pricing tickets submitted to the court, the discount was not genuine and would have misled an ordinary consumer. The Director of Campaigns and Communications at Choice, Andy Kelly, says it's a case of Coles having its cake and eating it too.
3: We are a country of highly concentrated markets, so you have to wonder how much importance and value Coles places in how much consumers trust them.
2: Coles says it acknowledges today's federal court decision and their priority has always been and will continue to be delivering value to their customers. The South Australian government says lifting a ban on fracking in the state's southeast will not automatically approve any activity there. A 10-year moratorium to ban the practice in the southeast was put in place in 2018 by the then Liberal government. The state government will next week introduce legislation to remove it. Premier Peter Malinowskis says any proposal for fracking will still have to undergo strict environmental and regulatory approvals.
4: Understand this, the moratorium ends in 2028. The legislation that we're introducing simply brings that forward to allow the scientific and consultation work to take place.
2: Overseas, US President Donald Trump has described talks with Chinese President Xi Jinping as great after a nearly two-hour-long high-stakes meeting in Beijing. China correspondent Alison Horn has more.
5: We have received a readout from Chinese state media. It says that there was discussions around creating a constructive and stable relationship between China and the US. It also spoke of a broad agreement that China would open up more in areas of trade with the United States in places like agriculture, tourism, health. And there was a brief mention that the two leaders

0: as part of a broader U.S.-China understanding or deal, which Trump loves, also both sides actually love.
1: The UK's Prime Minister Keir Starmer could be subject to a leadership challenge as early as today, but insists that he has the support to stay in the job. Europe correspondent Mazoe Ford has more.
2: Well, the Prime Minister is digging his heels in. He does not want to give up the top job. He claims that he has more than 100 MPs who have come out in support of him. They have signed a letter publicly declaring their support for him. That is more than a quarter of the 403 MPs here. So he does have support, but then we know that there are more than 80 MPs who have publicly called for him to go or set out a timetable for his departure. The big unknown is how the other 200-odd MPs feel about things.
1: To sport now, in the NRL, St George Illawarra's signed New Zealand Warriors halfback Luke Metcalf on a 3-year deal. The 27-year-old will join the Dragons from the start of next season. Metcalf led the Dally M medal count midway through last season before suffering an anterior cruciate ligament injury. Since returning from injury, Metcalf has been unable to gain a regular spot in the Warriors team, and the club gave him permission to leave before the end of his contract. You're up to date now with the very latest from ABC News.
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5: What is the job?
3: 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Wednesday nights on ABC TV and ABC iView.
6: We begin this broadcast by acknowledging the traditional custodians of the land on which this match will be played today and pay our respects to their elders past, present and emerging. We extend that respect to Aboriginal and Torres Strait Islander peoples listening.
7: It's Australia's greatest sporting rivalry.
8: Gets a short ball right to Boulay. She powers away over the goal line and gets it down.
9: Try
8: to Queensland. They're over.
7: New South Wales versus Queensland.
8: Puts a little cross field kick. The ball dropped by Lauren Brown. New South Wales go without it. Queensland go without it. Knock on Blues. How on earth are Queensland holding on?
7: State of Origin.
8: Plays the ball to Higgins, goes across.

0: at Lang Park tonight, despite it being a very wet Brisbane day. Thankfully, there's no rain at the moment, but there's been heavy downpours, there's been sprinkles, but at the moment there's nothing, which is great news. And the field looks absolutely superb. I guess you'd hope that's the case, bearing in mind there are 9 games here over the next 4 days. Team news. Both teams have done a switcheroo, interestingly, with the hookers. For Queensland, Jada Ferguson goes to the bench, and Destiny Brill, who came onto the field in the second half in Newcastle as Queensland's 18th player, will start in jersey number 14. So Destiny Brill to start, Jada Ferguson to the bench, and another change to the bench. You can scratch Shanae Chisolka, and she becomes their 18th player, replaced by Emma Manzelman, who is a specialist dummy half. So Emma Manzelman comes in place of Shanae Chisolka. For New South Wales, that switcheroo rings true as well, with hooker Keely Nizza to the bench, Olivia Higgins to start in jersey number 14. The 18th player for New South Wales is the experienced Corbin Baxter, and it's an origin debut for Rima Butler coming off the bench, this very powerful front rower for New South Wales. Referee Belinda Sharp with Ashley Klein in the bunker. This game kicks off at 7:45, and it kickstarts Magic Round with 8 NRL games to be played here from tomorrow night until Sunday night. You'll hear every tackle, every try, every moment here on ABC Sport. And your text messages are welcome between now and 10 o'clock. 0467 920222 is the number to send a text message. 0467 920222. Now next to me are like thoroughbreds at the barrier, bursting to get through. Karina Brown, former Queensland captain. Great to see you. How are you going?
1: Oh, thanks for having me, Maury. I'm very excited. Big game tonight. Huge game for the Queenslanders and New South Wales, but Queensland in particular, a must-win game. They got to send it to the cider in game 3.
0: And surely too, KB, they want to start winning here at this venue.
1: Yeah, it's a bit of a voodoo stadium for them, which is an odd thing. But, you know, they can turn the tides tonight and... yeah, start some new history. They need to, and I think they will. They were close to winning game 1. You know, it was a really good defensive match from both sides, and they scored the late try in the end. And, you know, had we gone for that field goal, we could have at least matched it up. But, yeah tonight, different story. It looks like a fast track, actually, because it was downpouring all day, like you said. But, it's looking pretty good now.
0: Yeah, that first game, I know there were some handling errors, but it was torrid. And Tamika Upton, among others, said it's the fastest game she'd ever played in. The man who put the cue into Enlander is Billy Moore. How are you, Billy? Good to see you, my brother from another mother.
2: G'day, Maury. To be beside Karina's exciting. We're pumped. It's our house. We need to turn it around tonight. Obviously, Newcastle wasn't happy hunting ground. 11-6 down. We led 6-0, and then the tie went against us. So, as Karina's mentioned, we've got to get an eye open in our house. We haven't won here at Lang Park, so tonight's the night. Game 2 is the best game in an Origin series, because this is the moment of truth. Your back's to the wall for one team, and someone's trying to put the nail in the coffin. So magic usually happens in game 2. I've got a feeling tonight's the night.
0: Well, if there's ever a place for magic to happen, it's here this week.
2: 100%. This is going to be a wonderful weekend, and there is no better way to open, to lift the curtain, and to start with women's State of Origin. They get a record crowd here, and they'll get record ratings. The game just continues to grow, and when you think about the players that are going to grace the field tonight, sensational teams. There's so many stars. This is going to be quality.
0: And it's not up to one player, Karina, but just for my simplistic view, if Queensland win, Tamika Upton's going to be player of the match or close to it. They need her to be... out of her skin, and for that to happen, obviously she needs her teammates playing well around her.
1: Yeah, absolutely. And Tamika Upton, I've been fortunate to play alongside her in 2020 and 2021, actually, in both matches. She was the special source. She's had incredible moments since then, of course. I thought she was really well contained by New South Wales. You know, a couple of little glimpses, but overall, I think the problem for Queensland that game, and for her though, is that we dropped the ball so much in the second half. There wasn't many, you know, opportunities for her to shine. So if we can get some good ball position, then yeah, we can see her start.
2: That's a really good point. You talk about she's ready to strike. We completed at 70%. That's poor at Origin.
0: When you say we, you mean?
2: Oh, sorry. Queensland, yeah. Sorry. I thought it was just a given, but anyway, you're right. I apologise to the listeners. But obviously, Upton's our strike weapon. But they almost doubled.

0: triple teamed her. So that means there's space somewhere else. And that's where I always say you can't be in two spots at once. So someone like her is a magnet. It just that opens up opportunities for other players. So I'm looking at seven, Lauren Brown. I think that there, this could be her time to shine, and for her to move us around the park as well with the ball, put it deep, chase, enthusiasm. These games are won on passion. They're won on one percenters. That's the key. The 1%, and Queensland has to do that better tonight than we did 2 weeks ago.
1: Well, New South Wales won that opening game, 11 points to 6 at Hunter Stadium. This is how they did it. 3, 2, 1, let's do it. Belinda Sharp says the 2026 Women's Origin Series is underway as the kickoff bounces down about 15 metres out from the goal line, 2 metres out in front of the left upright. Queensland with the footy. Ferguson gets a short ball right to Belay. She powers away over the goal line and gets it down.
2: Try!
1: Try to Queensland. They're over after only 2.5 minutes. Dummy half Higgins. Short ball goes left. Cassie Atron, a barge over. But the defence holds firm. And in there was Teitzel and Mandelman. Changeover, 2 out from the Queensland line. Unbelievable defence again to thwart the Blues. It comes through, hands away now from McKernick to Apps. She's tackled 3 metres out from the Queensland line. Plays the ball to Higgins, goes across field, turns it into Ellie Johnston. You can't keep giving her a chance. Ellie's over. Try to the Blues next to the post. It was only a matter of time. 10 minutes 30 gone, second half. And if Queensland don't fix their discipline, they're not coming back. Last tackle, what's the play?
2: Loz Brown, field goal.
1: From 21 metres out, Lauren Brown strikes it. But it's to the left, misses by a long way. 20 metre tap, and that's the problem. It's a 7 tackle set for the Blues. 8 minutes to go, 6 all the score. A long ball left, Southwell, from 20 metres out, strikes it, likes it, kicks the field goal. And with 7 minutes to go, for the first time tonight, the Blues are in front. New South Wales 7, Queensland 6, a very patient field goal kicked by Jesse Southwell. Long ball away through hands, Penetani Gray got it to Sergis, beats 1, 2, 3. Oh, Jess Sergis, brilliant! She gets out the spatula, shove icing all over it, and whacks it on the Blues cake. Try to Sergis, what a finish. Jesse Southwell it is, moves in now, she strikes it. Misses it to the near side. No goal, but it doesn't matter. The Blues have won 11-6 over Queensland here at Hunter Stadium to lead 1-0 in the best of 3 State of Origin series. Yeah, the Blues would have been well pleased with their second half, and a name that kept coming up there, Karina Brown, was the still young halfback, Jessie Southwell. She played with the great calmness, didn't she?
2: Oh, she sure did, and what I love the most was how she was missed that field goal, the first attempt, but then had the composure and the confidence to then go for it again, which, you know, big game players, you expect that, but that still takes a lot at such a young age to have that composure and then slot it.
1: I got the feeling, listening to those highlights, that you were at one point keen on Lauren Brown to take a shot for field goal. Just a feeling.
2: Just a little bit. Look, she couldn't hear me, and I think she could. No, I'm going to be on the sideline tonight, guys, so I'll make sure I let her know when I expect her to kick the field goal. I got a bit excited. Sorry, guys.
1: Nah, don't be sorry. From a Queensland perspective, Billy, you've been there, you've both been there, but you're down in a series 1-0. You're at home. This is our house, as you said before. Does that make it extra in the psychological build-up to... They can't win the series here. This is our joint. Is it like that?
0: Yes. Yeah, it sounds cliched, and I know some people scoff at that, but that is so true, because you're honoured to not only represent Queensland, but to run out here, and you think about all the people that have run out at this house before you, and it's your time. It's your duty. And again, cliched, but it actually permeates through, and you feel it, you love it, you thrive on that passion. So for the Queensland girls, they know tonight, they have to stand up. They're down 1-0, and if they, as I said, I'll go back to throughout the passion and pride, but it's the 1%, it's the technical nature of the game. You're playing against the best of the best. You've got to just do your job, but do it better than you've ever done before.
1: Yeah, and Karina, I mean, we've spoken over the last couple of years about how this event has changed since you started playing, even when it went to an origin format, as it were, at North Sydney Oval with a couple of standalone games. The difference between the first year and second year of that alone was incredible, wasn't it? And now here we are with a

0: Big ticket event, game two, 28,000 here, which with the top bowl shut is basically a sellout crowd here at Lang Park. TV and radio stations everywhere. It continues to grow to where it should be.
1: Oh, it's absolutely incredible. I'm really fortunate tonight. I've brought my mum along, and she's been along the journey for 10 years. And we were just outside the stadium and, you know, looking at all the activations happening and the fireworks and the music. And we were both just getting tingles because my first game was at the Gympie in 2010 for the Interstate Challenge. So year on year it's built, and we get, what, 28, 30,000 tonight. It's just so special, and the girls deserve it. They put on such a great show. They work so hard. You know, they train at night because they've got to go to work during the day, and they come out and just put on, you know, an absolute showcase. So it's really special.
0: Is it still special for you to walk in here, Billy?
2: Yeah. I walk in pride, and I come through the forecourt.
0: Yeah.
2: And I walk over the plaques of all the previous Queenslanders. And I love looking and go, and the memory.
0: Do you give Wally's statue a bit of a...
2: Hang on, mate, quick photo with him. Yeah. Actually, there was people lining up to get photos tonight. So that it can never diminish. The gloss never comes off that, because you can just see the pride that everybody has when they come to this place. It's such a shrine for Queenslanders.
0: Now, we're going to check in shortly. Ralph Tuckett is telling me about 5 minutes away from Meg Ward from Queensland and Ruan Sims from the New South Wales camp. On the text line, 0467 920 222. Hairless Chook in Canberra says, team looking forward to a much better standard game and a good old-fashioned maroon ambush tonight. But hoping the Blues stick it to them from Hairless Chook. 0467 920 222. And good evening, Andrew, Billy, Karina. Nice to hear you three on the show. Have fun commentating Magic Round in the State of Origin Women's Game 2. Go New South Wales from Dion, who also adds some blue hearts. Well, I tell you what, Dion, like me, you are heavily outnumbered at this venue tonight. I mean, I'll just look at you two.
2: We're being generous. We're courteous. But deep down, we're seething. We want to get this game on and get it rolling. Let's rumble.
1: And make you cry at the end.
0: Wow. Okay, well, let me play devil's advocate, Karina Brown. If New South Wales wins and another series goes to the Blues, how would your composure be?
1: Won't be very good, guys. I will be crying. But it's not going to happen. So, it's just not happening tonight. Not in our house.
2: Yeah,
1: not tonight.
0: I did speak, and we're going to hear from her a little bit later. I spoke with Queensland front rower Jessica Elliston, your former Titans teammate, on NRL Monday night. And I hadn't spoken to Jess before, and you obviously know her very well. When I brought your name up, she got very excited to talk about Goosey. But she just seems like one of those front... Actually, a little bit like Ru in some ways, Ruan Sims, our colleague, that it is such... It's passion with everything she says. She's a she-billy, is what she is. She's a she-billy Moore. I love talking to her.
2: That's great.
1: Oh, Jess is a special player. Yeah, she's a she-billy Moore. And you just know what she's going to do. She's going to go out there, run as hard and fast as she can for as long as she can go until she gets a spell. And that's what you need to do as a Queenslander. It's in the DNA. You just put it all on the line. And she's just a ball of fun. Like, she's someone you want to be around at training. She always brings so much energy and enthusiasm. And she's not afraid to laugh at herself. She will do the silliest things, and it's just hilarious. Good fun.
2: Those sort of players become your glue. And they're your barometer, because you know you're going to get that level from them. And it just brings everyone else up, because you go, well, I can't let this person down because I know they're going to do this for me. I've got to repay the favour and lift my standard. So those sort of people are so important in the team.
0: How big was it, Karina, on reflection? And again, speaking to Jess, no one wants to offer excuses, but the fact is they lost Mackenzie Wheel, their starting front rower, after 20-odd seconds. I thought her replacement, Tessa Boulay, with probably Keeley Joseph, were their best two players, but it throws out the whole rotation and everything. How big on reflection was that loss?
1: Oh, that's huge. Like, no one plans to lose a front row in the first 10 seconds of the game. And then losing Keeley with the last 10 minutes to go, and she was probably player of the match had she not have come off. So, yeah, it does really have a big impact and throws all your rotations out. So I actually think Queensland played quite bravely and, you know, with a lot of pride to keep going under those circumstances, which would have been tough.
0: Now, I'm going to warn you especially, Billy. See the cameras to your right and to my left. They are live.
2: No, they're live.
0: And
2: uh-oh.
0: There was an OB outside broadcast earlier this afternoon, and there will be right throughout the next 3 or 4 days. in the southern forecourt, so the other end of the ground where you were giving

0: So now there'll be, and he don't care who sees. I'm sorry about that poor English, but he doesn't care.
1: Well, now it's going to be revealed to all.
0: Correct. So if you are in the area, I know Ellen Fanning's doing her drive show on local ABC Brisbane tomorrow afternoon. And then on Saturday, our pre-game show between 2 and 3, myself, Louie and Gibbsy, will be doing the pre-game show from down there. And then on Sunday, our pre-game show from midday till 2 will also be down there in the Southern Forecourt. And Billy Moore will be joining us for the second hour, at least the start of it, before you've got to come up here for the footy, to get into a bit of men's origin banter with Louis.
1: I'll be a bit of banter.
0: Yeah.
1: A banter and then some. Because my good man Louis, he doesn't hold back either. He pretends to be this little silent assassin, but if you poke him the right way, he fires up.
0: Yeah. He's not a silent assassin, in some ways, I promise you. 0467 920 222. If you'd like to send a text, 0467 920 222. You're with Billy Moore, Karina Brown. I'm Andrew Moore here on NRL Thursday on ABC Sport. Billy, Karina, and what's his name? Queenslander. Queensland all the way, and how good is the footy? Seriously, the best. We do love you, Maury, from Derek and Anne. You're from Howden, Queensland, Derek and Anne. I get the sentiment. I take no offence. In fact, I insist upon it. And Ralph Tucker, our producer, Billy, has just sent me a text down the line saying Meg Ward is a Queensland legend and assistant coach. Has no interest in talking to me at all. She is all about you, Billy.
1: She wants to catch you out of it.
0: Pretty much.
1: This makes sense. Why not? Let's see what we can do.
0: Yeah, well, not for the first time and definitely not for the last, I would think. But we'll go to... Actually, now we're in no rush to go to Meg. We'll go to her when we're good and ready. Good evening, Andrew, Billy and Karina. Have a great call. Enjoy the night and go the Blues. That's from Louise at Glenwood. Thank you, Louise. Andrew, Billy, Karina, Garage Wayne from Foster. Going for a Blues win. I'd just like to know, Billy Moore will be at the first game for the Bears next year.
1: Yes.
0: There was never going to be any doubt about that whatsoever.
1: Well, if it's in Perth, which quite likely will be, we're hiring a plane. And it's called Bears Force One.
0: Bears Force One.
2: That's
0: nice.
2: Really good.
1: I won't be flying it, but I'll be a steward on the plane with Gary Larson. I think Mark Graham and Greg Flyway will be your hosts.
0: Yeah, well, don't upset any of you. You might end up having a very long day.
1: But it'll be our trip across the Nullarbor to say to our new family in the West, hello, we're here.
0: Well, can I make one request?
1: You want to come?
0: As an almost family member. Yeah, if I'm going to call it, can I come on Bear Force One?
1: 100% chance.
0: Yeah, that'd be
2: me
0: awesome.
2: Me too.
1: You're in.
0: Karina's in. Oh, we've got the team settled. No problem. How are they? Can I just ask you about them just briefly? Because all the chat's been about PNG Chiefs since the signing of Jerome Luai in particular, but also for Alex Johnston and their tax-free dollars they can offer. Salary cap concessions for the Perth Bears. Was the NRL had to go down that path, didn't they? Because otherwise, it was going to be really tough for your beloved team.
1: I don't want to sound like excuses or whinging, but it's not fair and equitable. It doesn't make sense. Because it's a symbolic relationship. The stronger the Perth Bears are, the better it's going to be for everybody when it comes to the TV rights deal. You've got 2.5 million WA people that are passionate about their state, their team. It's going to be their team as much as it is a North Sydney team.
0: The game needs Perth Bears to be strong from the start.
1: Correct. It just doesn't make sense not to at least give them some advantage or a step up. Because everyone goes, well, the Dolphins didn't get it. Well, Dolphins move players from one side of Brisbane to the other. We're moving them from one side of Australia to the other. So a little bit of help will be well received. And the great thing is that the real advocates of this are the game themselves and the rival coaches. Trent Robinson's come out. Ivan Cleary's come out. Wayne Bennett's mentioned it. So it's really good to see those people inside the game that, in theory, we're going to be their rivals, but they can see the greater good, and it needs to happen for the betterment of all.
0: And if the clubs don't like it, an automatic hatred from one team to that's a good thing too.
1: 100%.
0: How good. So, no, that's very exciting. Next year, Perth Bears come in, and 2028, the PNG Chiefs. When we were over in Perth recently for the doubleheader at Perth Stadium, Mal Meninga came into the box and had a chat with us. And there's a great aura about Mal anyway.
1: Yes.
0: But as coach, and he hears it, everyone keeps saying, no way will he be coaching when they get to next year. He was like, stop it. I'm here. I can't wait.
1: Well, I've spoken to him many times. And, yeah, he laughs and scoffs at that. He goes, of course I'm here. I'm here. And obviously his tenure at this point in time is the end of 28. He goes, I might want to go on. So let's wait and see how it unfolds. But having him there, he's the icebreaker. He's the pointy edge of the wedge.

0: he's our Ron Barassi, so to speak. They know who Mel Meninga is. He's got that aura, but he's got an aura as an Australian sports person. Forget about rugby league.
1: Yeah.
0: So he's doing a great job. We've got 18 players in our squad. It's building. There's a special type of player that they're looking for, and they're following what they believe is the genre they want. So, yeah, any help we get from the commission is well received, but we're there forever. The roots are going down, and Bears Force One, he'll be in the air March next year.
1: How good. You can text 0467 920 222, Women's Origin 2 here on NRL Thursday on ABC Sport. And kickoff, well, it's only about 15, 16 minutes away. So we better get downstairs. Coming up next, we'll catch up with the assistant coaches and former Origin stars from both camps.
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7: Game 2. Queensland versus New South Wales.
1: Well, as has become a tradition before Origin, we check in with both camps on the ground. And for Queensland, it's former Queensland star and assistant coach Meg Ward. How are you going today, Meg?
8: Brilliant, Billy. Thanks so much for having me again.
1: If you call me Billy again, there's going to be some drama, Meg.
0: He's the other side of the family,
8: oh, sorry,
0: Meg.
8: Yeah. Sorry.
1: And if it's not the most distinctive voice in the history of the world, Billy's, I'll give it away. You take it away, Billy. I'm heartbroken.
0: Oh, mate, well, that's absolutely fabulous to get a leader to take over from my brother from another mother. Hey, Meg, Origin is fantastic. We love the concept. It's a game of inches. Where does Queensland find those inches tonight?
8: It is, and you know what? It's good to be back home. I think that's going to be a massive input for us this game. Back home at Suncorp, the girls are ready to go. We've had a ripping week. I mean, last week we were unlucky, or 2 weeks ago we were very unlucky. Down in Newcastle, but we fine-tuned a few things, a couple of missed opportunities that were left out on that park that we're ready to grab tonight.
9: Love it, Meg. And there's been a bit of a voodoo on this stadium. Have you guys spoken about that? Because I feel like it's our time to win tonight, given that the Blues finally got a win down in Newcastle, which they could not do for a few years.
8: Agreed. We haven't spoken about it at all. It was actually the first time Ty brought it up to me today. He got it in a press conference. He goes, Woody, is that a fact? I've never even heard of that. I said, it is, Ty, it is. But we haven't even spoken about it. It's not something that's on our mind. We're here to be in the runnings for the series. So we're just here to get the job done tonight and then prepare for the Gold Coast.
9: I love that. Now, can we talk about Atessa Boulay, please? Because she was incredible on debut. And I see she's in the starting lineup tonight.
8: Isn't Kessa the greatest human ever? She's just incredible on and off the field, the way she goes about everything. Even just when you have a conversation with her, she kind of like puts off like that scary vibe, but she's like her out on the footy field. When she's on your team, she's getting the job done, and we saw that game one, and I have no doubt she's going to stand up tonight as she's out there running around for Queensland.
1: Meg, I swear Origin is cursed, Women's Origin, with bad weather. It's looking okay right now. How important is it that this Queensland team play some footy and takes New South Wales on? Because I just had the feeling in Newcastle that when they got on top a little in the second half, Queensland didn't have a retort in them. Is that going to be a bit different tonight?
8: 100%. We're coming out here, total different sort of game plan method. I don't think the weather will affect us at all. Even if it is a little bit of wet, we've got the job done in the wet before. I have no doubt that no matter what the weather is, the girls are coming out here and we're ready to play some footy and light up some court, ready for all the Queenslanders coming along to watch.
0: Meg, every player is important. And to wear the Queensland jersey is the greatest experience a Queenslander ever has. But who's the one that you think has to really show the way tonight?
8: God, it's bloody good to be a Queenslander. Just listening to you say it like that just gives me goosebumps. Yeah, you know, there's a couple of girls out there that we're going to really lean on tonight. But Meeksy's definitely someone that she can change a game. Wherever she can pop her head up, she can turn a game around. So we don't want to rely on Meeksy. We've got Lozzie out there. We've got talent across the park. We got Destiny Brill coming back into the squad, so
0: yeah, she's got a good return, isn't she?
8: Massive return. You know, that was a tough decision to leave her out last game, and I think her coming on in that 18th role, charging down the drop goal, chasing it down, grabbing the footy, she's aggressive defensively. She's going to bring a massive impact for us through the middle, so I'm bloody excited to have her out there. I know Queensland should be.
1: Now, Billy, Meg wants no truck with me, so I'll let you, the other more, farewell her.
0: Well, Meg, that is absolutely outstanding. I love the passion's coming down the wire. And let me tell you, if anyone loves passion, I'm the one to be your man. So well done.

0: I know is it's time for cometh the hour, cometh the lady. It's a Queensland night tonight.
1: Go the Queenslanders.
2: Right, enough of you, Queensland lot. Let's go to New South Wales royalty, and that is Ruan Sims, assistant coach for the Blues. How are you going, Ru?
3: Oh, really great, thanks, Maury. And you know what? I don't even mind that it's a little bit wet out here. I'm just excited. It's like, again, Christmas.
2: Yeah, you don't,
3: Origin.
2: You don't care about weather, but geez, we've had enough bad weather at Women's Origin, haven't we, over the last few years?
3: Well, something tells me it's not going to be anywhere near as bad as it has been. So that is always a win. But I've also heard that the NRL are expecting around 28,000 people to come here tonight. So that will smash the previous record that was set here at the Cauldron last year.
2: Yeah, well, about an hour ago, I was out the down at the Southern Forecourt, and it was just a hive of activity. It was really exciting. And exciting for your team again, Ru. You won the series last year on the back of winning the first two games, including the opener at this ground, and a great chance to do it again tonight.
3: Well, Origin is so exciting anyway, but I tell you what, you can't predict what's going to happen. I mean, we saw the way the game started a couple of weeks ago in Newcastle. Yes, we sort of broke that little hoodoo that we had down in Newcastle, but this is a whole new ball game. A few changes in both sides. But I tell you what, I'm just excited to see the girls get back out there. I think they'll be better for that run a couple of weeks ago. And it was a real Origin grinding style game, and I'm expecting the same today.
4: Certainly was a grinding game, Rui. It's Goosey here. What's the plan tonight to take the win?
3: Well, I think just one thing that's really important to us, especially with it being a little bit greasy here, and not particularly torrential rain, but just very greasy, the ball can get slippery. So attention to detail and execution is going to be, I think, of the utmost importance for both teams. But that's something that we're definitely focusing on.
4: Someone I'm excited to see is Reema Butler making her debut, and I was a bit scared because obviously losing Tiana, but then you put Kezzy App straight back in there and bring in Reema Butler. That's pretty scary.
3: Pretty handy replacement, isn't it? I know. I'm so devastated for T. I thought she played really well in that second row position, and she played majority of that game with that knee injury, so she's tough as they come. But Kezzy is fantastic. It's her favoured position. It'll be really exciting as well to see Reema make her debut. We had our jersey presentation last night, and she had 20 of her family members come to it, and they were just as loud as she is. And I tell you what, they're going to be so excited when she takes the field tonight.
0: Ru, Billy Moore here. That's a fantastic New South Wales side. Just going through the names, like look at your back five, your middles, your edge back rows. It's brilliant. From a Queensland perspective, because it's all about Queensland up here, what part of Queensland's game do you have to get on top of to make sure you guys can deliver?
3: I think it's Queensland are very similarly matched to us. I think both teams look quite similar on paper. They've got same strike weapons. The spine is so strong. I thought Shante Kiriratu on debut a couple of weeks ago, her kicking game was amazing. I thought she was really showed a lot of composure for someone so young and being thrust into that position for the very first time. So we're going to have to keep an eye on the spine. And if you concentrate on one of them, then all of a sudden you take your eye off another and they can just pop up and really hurt you. So I think we're going to have to be really mindful of where all of their strike weapons are at all times.
4: You talk about kicking game from Shante, but how about kicking game from Jocelyn Kelleher? Those bombs are giving Meeks a few nightmares back there, and then that huge hit that she put on, and then you got a try later, expecting a big game from Jocelyn again?
3: Yeah, absolutely. I think she's really settled into that role well, and I think she's deserved that opportunity a couple of weeks ago, and everyone could see why Stranger gave her that shot, gave her that starting six jersey. Again, she's very composed. She's a bit quiet off field. She's a bit quieter. But I tell you what, she let her football do the talking a couple of weeks ago. And, yeah, I'd love to see her have another big one tonight.
2: Just finally, Ru, tell us a little bit about Ellie Johnston. I just love watching her play and thought she's outstanding in Newcastle. But it's the whole package. That smile when she scored the try was unreal. And she looks unstoppable close to the line. What should we know about Ellie?
3: Ellie is a pretty amazing person, just off field as well. And I think you can see the energy and just how infectious her energy is on field, because she does have that cheeky little grin and everyone gets on board and gets behind her when she does those sorts of things on the field. But you know what? I'll actually give you a little tidbit of information. Mm. She is quite a prolific horse rider.
2: Is she?
3: Yeah, she's a country girl, so she's quite good on horseback. But I think she's showing the goods, especially when she gets close to the try line. But I tell you what, if she keeps scoring tries like that, she might have to get kicked out of the front rowers club.
2: I'll have to work in some horse riding analogies into the call.
3: Yeah.
2: All right, Ru, I can't tell you the difference in energy to my right from when they spoke to Meg Ward to when a legend of the game for you, because you got a blue shirt on.
4: Oh my
2: Billy
4: gosh.
2: And Karina were bursting through the windows, by

0: minutes ago, as I am now. Good to chat to you, Roo. Good luck tonight.
1: Thanks, guys. Have a good call.
0: Ruan Sims, our colleague here on ABC Sport. And, well, an unpopular New South Welshman here at Lang Park in Brisbane. But Karina Brown is now on her way down to the touchline. The kickoff for this game is only about 7 minutes away. New South Wales and Queensland around the grounds, AFL first quarter. And it's Geelong 7 leading the Brisbane Lions 0. Let's hear from a couple of the current players. I spoke on NRL Monday to New South Wales forward Kezzy Apps, who's been there and done it all. But she came off the bench in game one. She's starting tonight because Tiana Pinatani-Gray is out through injury. And she admitted that coming off the bench for game one was a little bit different.
2: Yeah, I was definitely blowing the first probably couple of minutes that I was running out there. But, yeah, just got to get into that groove and get your second wind. And, and obviously you're in the back end of the game. So there was a bit more fatigue with the other girls. And then, yeah, you sort of look up at the clock and see how long to go, and there wasn't too much to go. So, it was definitely a good experience for myself. I was excited to give it another go this week, but obviously those plans have changed as it happens in rugby league.
0: That's Kezzy Apps. What a great player she's been for a long, long time. While from the other side of things, Queensland prop Jess Elliston reckons that despite being down 1-0, they can turn it around tonight.
3: We've been in this position before. I guess that's probably a positive, is we have been in this position before. And, you know, I back us. I have so much confidence in what Crossy has done for us and this pre-block that we did. I have so much confidence that we have the team that can do it.
0: I believe her. It's like listening to you and Karina speak, Billy. When Jess Elliston says something, I believe her.
4: Yeah, she speaks from the heart. She means what she says and says what she means. And you're right, there's passion laced in there. But this is a big game for Queensland. For us to go 1-1 and take the decider to the Gold Coast will put us in a great position. So I've already touched on the fact that as much as you get wrapped up in the passion and the pride that's involved in playing for your respective states, you can't remove yourself from the fact you're playing the best game against the best players, Maury, and it's about doing your job the best you've ever done it. So it's the one percenters that marry you up and make the most difference. And Queensland, 70% completion rate in game one. That's where they must improve for mine.
0: On the text line, Maury, if New South Wales wins, will Billy go home and put on some blues on the stereo when he gets there, asked Mark.
4: I won't be happy. I'll prepare to put some of that on, maybe.
0: Do it. Dragons signing good players as Ivan Cleary going there as head coach. Well, that's interesting. They have signed Luke Metcalf for 3 years. That news official as of this evening. Luca Halaluca says, wait, Karina's a Queenslander. Never would have guessed she was so impartial last game that you would never know. Thank you, Luca. Hairless Chug observation, the Moore brothers on the radio sound as much like twins as Danny DeVito and Arnold Schwarzenegger. Love it. The Blues come out first. The fullback, Abby Church. The wingers are Jamie Chapman and Jamie Frassard. Centres, Jess Sergis and Isabel Kelly. 5'8", Jocelyn Kelleher. And the halfback is Jess Southwell. Lock Olivia Koenig. Second rowers are Yasmin Meeks and Kezzy Apps. The front rowers are Ellie Johnston and Millie Elliott. Hooker Olivia Higgins at the bench of Keely Nizza, Kennedy Cherrington, Reema Butler on debut and Tegan Berry. The coach, John Strange. The 18th is Corbin Baxter. The Blues head to the southern end of the ground. Queensland coming out now, led by their captain, fullback Tamika Upton, wingers Julia Robinson and Jasmine Peters. The centres Rory Owen and Ivana Valesio. 5'8 is Shontae Kiriaratu and the halfback Lauren Brown. The lock Keely Joseph. Second row is Romy Teitel and Sienna Lefipo. Front rowers are Jessica Elliston and Atessa Boulay. Hooker Destiny Brill and the bench Jada Ferguson, Mackenzie Wheel, Brianna Clark and Emma Mandelman. The 18th Sinead Chizolka. The coach Nathan Cross. The referee is Belinda Sharp. Her touch judges Dylan Wells and Jordan Morrill, and Ashley Klein is in the bunker. And speaking of officials, a quick shout out to Zbigniew Czeklasa-Radamski, referee and touch judge, and his beautiful wife Jackie, who are celebrating the birth of their first child, a beautiful daughter named Rose. So congratulations to the Czeklasas. Congratulations. All right, we're standing by for the Welcome to Country from Ashley Ruska, and then the brilliant Australian Girls Choir with Advance Australia Fair. And then it's women's

0: Origin Game 2 here at Lang Park in Brisbane.
1: Yidda yidda. Hello, ladies and gentlemen. My name is Ashley Rusker and I'm here on behalf of the Yuggera people. For those of you who may not know, the Yuggera people are one of the local tribes which occupied this region and surrounding areas, stretching all the way from the mouth of the Brisbane River right out to the Great Dividing Ranges at the foothills of the Warwick and Toowoomba Range, back out through to the Caboolture River and as far down south as the Logan River. Within this particular tribe, there are several different sub-clans. We have the Yuggera, and also the Yuggera. On behalf of those tribal groups, we'd like to welcome you all here and say, Yiri Ngamani, Indiganari Napajara, Malingamindu, Nanyapirali, Nanyapayami Jara. Which means we are all welcome to gather here on this country, and may God and all of our ancestors guide us in peace. Thank you.

0: They are always awesome, the Australian Girls Choir, here at Lang Park in Brisbane. Not long to go now for Women's Origin 2. Karina Brown, former Queensland captain, is down on the touchline. What's it like down there, KB?
1: Oh, it's very special, boys. There's nothing like seeing both teams arm in arm singing the national anthem. They're geared up for this one. The crowd's amazing. It's incredible. Let's go. Actually, you know what? I was touching the field. It is a bit wet, guys. So the ball could be, hopefully not seeing many errors. But if you do, it's because of the water on the ground.
0: And you're tipping New South Wales?
1: Oh, I don't think so tonight.
0: Karina Brown, Billy Moore, I'm Andrew Moore with you on ABC Sport. It'll be New South Wales to kick off. Billy, your thoughts?
2: Well, I've been in Brisbane for a couple of days now, Maury. It's been on and off raining for 48 hours, so it will be a little bit damp, will be slippery. Ball control's of importance. New South Wales will come out fast. They've got a powerful big side, but this is Queensland's house. They've got their backs to the wall. They will win tonight by five.
0: By five? Just like the margin in Newcastle. So it'll be Jesse Southwell to get us underway. 3, 2, 1. Belinda Sharp says, let's go. And Southwell sends it down to the southern end of Lang Park, and Brisbane can get first touch of the footy as Tamika Upton sends the pass away to her left. And Queensland ends up 20 metres out from their own line and 20 metres in from the western touchline. Destiny Brill in at dummy half. It's played to an hour by Elliston. Comes centre field right to Joseph, and she stands in the tackle 25 metres out from her own line. Brill at dummy half. She sends it away to the left edge for Queensland. Hitting the ball up this time, Lafitte Bowe. She's caught about 12 metres short of halfway for Queensland. Played to Brill, goes up inside right. Big collision there with Atessa Boulay. And they're charging in a couple of Blues defenders, including Ellie Johnston. A metre short of halfway, right in the middle of the ground. Play to Brill, goes right. Kick downfield from Kiri Aratu along the ground of the northeast corner. Just basically stops. Picked up by Abby Church in the Blues fullback. She's going to be pushed back 20 out from her own line and 10 in from touch eastern side. And you can hear Belinda Sharp yelling out, held, held, held. Play to Jesse Southwell. She sends it open side right for New South Wales. The Blues have the footy. True Frassard, 28 out from their own line, and a penalty conceded by Queensland in the tackle. Too slow on the play of the ball. First penalty of the night goes to the Blues. 26 out from their own line. No score. New South Wales and Queensland, Billy Moore.
2: Gee, that was a great opening set of six with the ball for Queensland. A lot of power. Their runs were hardened with venom. An unfortunate piggyback penalty, which will now give New South Wales their second set of six. Right on halfway, so they go straight on the attack here, Maury.
0: So, here's the touch finder, and New South Wales send it left to right, back towards centre field, 2 metres short of halfway. Tackle's made, and getting to her feet and playing it is Koenig. Comes to the right, Southwell, dummies, goes inside eventually to Surges, who scored that brilliant try late in Origin 1, just to wrap it all up for New South Wales. They're 8 metres in Maroon territory. It's played to Higgins, goes to the left, Koenig away, Southwell. Short ball on to Yasmin Meek, she's tackled. 32 out from the goal line. To her feet, 20 in from the eastern touchline. Higgins back open side right to Koenig. Turns it into Johnston. Got straight past Kiri Aratu. Now put to the ground by Joseph. 22 out from the Maroons goal line. Southern end has played to Higgins. She sends it away to the right edge. Ball lost. Cleaned up by Jesse Southwell. The referee Sharp says no, it's a knock on. And it will be a Queensland scrum feed. 15 out from their own goal line. No score after 2.5 minutes in Women's Origin 2. Here at Lang Park, we're about 50 seconds away from listeners on local radio in New South Wales and regional listeners in Queensland joining us.
2: Gee, that's a great opening couple of sets. The intensity from both teams, Maury. Karina, it must be electric down there.
0: Yes, let's go to you, Karina.
1: Yeah, only a few minutes in and the crowd's already been cheering Queenslander, Queenslander. So, yeah, both teams bring a lot of energy. It's great to see.
0: Billy, just remember, I've got a sideline button, so you can catch me unawares there. Sorry. Here's that. That's all right. Queensland wins the scrum and they work it to the left side. No score on the board early on as the Maroons up to their 30 from the scrum win. That was a really impressive run. And now, oh, a juggle coming here from Lafipo. But she regathered it, though, and she's going to be claimed and held. That, ooh, 15, make it 17 short of halfway. Brill goes right to Joseph. Short ball onto Atessa Buller. Another good, strong run from her. And straight through one, Southwell gets a metre in Blues territory. She'll play the footy now to Destiny Brill. She goes right edge to Tamika Upton. Dummies away to South. Well tackled. 35 out from the New South Wales line. Queensland on the attack. Short side right. Kiria Ratu got the pass away. Titles caught. About 22 out from the line. 9 in from touch on the far side. Played on the last now. Comes left to Kiria Ratu. Puts up a high kick. Who wants it? Jamie Chapman? No. The ball's lost by Queensland. Robinson picked up by the Blues. And New South Wales have it 15 out from their own goal line. No score on the board here at Lang Park. And we've had 4 minutes of play.
2: They're asking plenty of questions, but they've got the ball in hand. Queensland looking good. Led down the middle. Boulay is absolutely on fire in the middle of the park.
0: Yeah, she's continued where she left off in Newcastle, that's for sure. Now the Blues have it. Right on their own 30-metre line. No score in the early going. As the ball is played. And it comes to the left. Kearney turns it into Ellie Johnston. She runs into some pretty heavy traffic. In there was Brill and Boulay. About 11 metres short of halfway. Plays it now to Higgins. Goes left to Jesse Southwell. Dummies. Then turns the ball back on the inside to Kelly. Isabel Kelly is contained. Tackled a metre short of halfway. And 18 in from touch on the eastern side. Played to Higgins. Spins it away to the right side. Kearney. This time Kearney takes on the line. Nearly got through. Chiefs put to the ground. 9 metres in Queensland's half last play. Higgins goes right. Kick from Jocelyn Kelleher. Midfield roost down to the left wing. And the ball is caught. But it's a penalty going to the Blues. Against Queensland. A player held off the ball. And the penalty here goes to New South Wales. 27 out from the Queensland line. First two penalties of the game go to the Blues. It's 15 in from touch western side. To the touch line we go. Karina Brown.
1: Yeah, I was just about to compliment Queensland on their, you know, tacking the ball, but she just went a bit too hard, Sienna, and unfortunately knocking Jocelyn Kelleher over.
0: It's huge, isn't it, Billy? And it's a fine line between aggression and over-aggression as the Blues take the tap and get it to within 22 of the line.
2: Yeah, you're right. The balance is so important, especially now. New South Wales at 21 metres out, tackle two.
0: Millie Elliott plays at Southwell. Sends the ball back on the inside to Isabel Kelly. And the Blues skipper's caught centre field in front of the southern post. Only about 18 metres out, no score, 6 minutes gone. Higgins goes left to Johnston. She takes on Kiria Ratu and she's held up, got through Kiria Ratu. Into title, she's only 2 metres out and she'll play the footy 20 in from Tatsawi's corner. Does so to Higgins. Turns it back on the inside. The Blues only 4 metres away. Looking for first points of this game. Elliott plays it to Higgins. Sends it deep to Southwell. Out the back it goes Kelleher. Links up with Sergis. Sergis got a pass away for Chapman, but it was errant. And the ball ends up over the western touchline. The marking done by Julia Roberts.

0: Johnson. And the error comes from the Blues when it looked like a try maybe on. Scrum feed New South Wales, 10 out, rather for Queensland, 10 out from their own line. 6.5 gone, a score to start to Origin 2.
1: I love the energy there from the Queensland defensive line, Maury. They came up quick, they're numbering up, they're pointing, they're talking. Great energy. Ah, bad drop here. Commentator's curse. This gives New South Wales a huge opportunity.
0: Well, you just can't do that, can you? Play one from a play the ball because the ball has gone over the touchline. And Julia Robinson, of all people, an absolute Origin legend, dropped it cold. I'm not sure there's anything wrong with the pass from Destiny Brill, but she was looking at anything but the football, Robinson. Scrum feed Blues, 10 out from the Queensland line.
1: Well, I've just given their defence a wrap. Let's see if it follows on. They're going to be tested in New South Wales. We'll get them on the fringe.
0: Scrum fed by Kelleher. Picked up at the base by Higgins. Goes short side right to Surges. Pass away to Chapman, and this time they do score. Horrible mistake from Julia Robinson, and the Blues make Queensland pay. Try to Chapman. It's exactly what Surges and Chapman tried a couple of minutes ago. This time it works. New South Wales score first. 8 minutes gone. Blues 4, Queensland 0. The try to Jamie Chapman.
1: Exactly as you called it, Maury. They went back to the same well. They didn't quite get it right in the previous set of six. They made the error. Queensland defence was able to read it and shut it down. Queensland, horrendous error. Tackle one. New South Wales get another chance. And that's a sign of a good side. When given a chance, you take the opportunity. They went straight back down the short side off the scrum base, and a great little combination. Surges puts away, what a great winger she is too, Chapman. There's no way someone like that was not going to be able to seal the deal. Well done, New South Wales.
0: Down to the touchline, Karina Brown.
2: Oh, that was a very smart short side play there by the Blues. And Jamie Chapman, we didn't see a lot of her in game one, so she'll love that try there. Very special play.
0: So now the kick from Jessie Southwell, 20 metres out and a metre in from the western touchline. New South Wales 4, Queensland 0. What a costly mistake. 10 metres out from your own line on play one. Southwell kicked 1 from 2 in Newcastle and that 64th minute field goal to put the Blues in front for the first time there, 7-6. Here they're in front early on. 9 gone, 4-0 Blues, Jamie Chapman the try. And now Southwell just in from the western touchline. We've got a fabulous view of the kick. And here she comes, Jessie Southwell. With the right boot, she strikes it, misses near side. Couldn't come around, so no goal. 4-0, New South Wales leading Queensland here at Lang Park. Don't forget your texts are welcome, 0467 920222. Those listeners who are at the budget in reply speech are still there, so that would be pretty exciting. But on the text line, 0467 920222. Geez, a bit of George Martin treatment at the end of that anthem. Love it. Have a great call. Maury, enjoy the game. Thank you, Ryan, listening here in Brisbane. Kath from Kingaroy says, go the Blues and the Eels this weekend. Wishing I was in Brisbane this weekend, Andrew. Loved your chat with the Triple J's earlier on. Is there any chance we'll get to hear Johnny Manning on sideline duties again? He's a total rugby league brain and did a superb job when he did it last year. Message for Billy. I round up all my friends in the West and get them on the Bears bandwagon. The kids that I work with are one-eyed AFL players, but I sparked a tiny bit of interest when I lived in the West a few years ago. Good on you, Kat. Here's Blues now with it 20 metres out from their own goal line and with this 4-0 lead as they work it in centre field. 30 metres out from their own goal line. Tackle finally made there on Millie Elliott. And Kiriaratu is in over the top. The ball played to Higgins. Goes left Southwell. Links up with Isabel Kelly. Kelly runs into three defenders, including Teitzel. And stands in the tackle. Brill there as well. 8 short of halfway. Higgins comes to the right to Ellie Johnston. Right up the middle she goes. It's the only way she knows. And she's held about 7 short of halfway. Centre field, northern end. Plays it on the last tackle. New South Wales with it, leading 4-0. And we've had 10 minutes of play. Kick downfield. Tamika Upton chased after it. But all she can do is shepherd it over that eastern touchline. Finds the line about 21 metres out. Queensland will get the play of the ball. They need a good set here early on, Billy. They're trailing by 4-0.
1: Yeah, tell you bounce back from that error. The try is conceded. You can't focus on that. You've just got to go back to your match plan. Oh, I nearly dropped it again, yeah. First tackle. They've just got to play and make sure they get the 1% right.
0: 25 metres out from their

0: un-goal line. The juggle from Jasmine Peters, but she held on to it. Now that cut-out ball goes left. Lauren Brown takes it, the line beats two. Drag down 12 short of halfway. She'll get to her feet, hopefully quickly for her. She does. Plays the ball to Upton. She dummies, goes herself, the Queensland captain. Court centre field, a metre short of halfway by Koenig and Johnston. Plays the ball to Brill. Dummy to the left. Goes to the right edge this time. And Queensland through Elliston, 8 metres in New South Wales territory. It's played to Brill. She'll come to the left this time, and it's a Tessa Boulay. Oh. Right on the surge, up the middle, beat one. Drag down 28 metres out. Last tackle, Queensland. Played to Brill, goes right, Kiriaratu. The kick from 30 metres out, down to the left wing. Frassard under it, Frassard the cat. And she's taken almost instantly as well, and put to the ground there by the centre coming through for Queensland, the youngster in just her second game, Ivana Lalesio, and now the Blues five out from their own line with this 4-0 lead. Touchline we go, Karina Brown.
1: We've got a mistake, boys.
0: It's picked up here by the Maroons. Keely Joseph has it, Karina. 8 metres out, so can the Maroons make New South Wales pay as they did the other end. Played to Brill, short ball right, Elliston. Jess Elliston up the middle. She's taken 2 metres out from the goal line. Queensland with a Brill a dummy half. She'll work it away left and does now to Lauren Brown. Brown to the late pass to Megha Upton. Cut out past Robinson. Taken brilliantly by Jamie Chapman. Four out from the goal line. Five in from touch, northwest corner. Upton swings it away to the right to Brown. Then away through hand to Elliston. She's caught. Nine out from the Blues goal line. 4-0 New South Wales. 12 and a half gone. Back to the blind side left. Tamika Upton tries to split them. Gets close, but not close enough. Held up half a metre out from the goal line. Kezzy Apps involved. Played to Brill. Fires it left to Robinson. And it went straight through her hands and over the touchline. Julia Robinson, I'm not sure how much of that was her fault. It came like a bullet. And she couldn't hold on. So it'll be a Blues play the ball. 10 out from their own line. 13 gone. New South Wales 4, Queensland 0. Let's try again, Karina Brown.
1: How good of the defence was that from the New South Wales Blues? The big defence from Jamie Chapman and then surges to stop Tamika Upton. That was huge play. And then, yeah, poor Queensland let themselves down there. That pass was not on.
0: This is what has separated this year and last from mine, Billy. Their defence is just incredible on their line.
2: Yeah, they make the right decisions. They good read, good pointing, good communicating. It means Queensland have to do something special, and pulling the trigger on that passing dummy half was not the right option.
0: New South Wales now, Kelly plays it, comes left edge. They have it about all mid-quarter halfway Blues territory. Surges plays the ball to Higgins. Goes left edge now to Yasmin Meeks. And she's claimed 9 short of halfway, 18 in from the eastern touchline. New South Wales leading Queensland 4-0. Higgins goes right to Koenig. She dummies, goes herself, caught in centre field. 3 short of halfway by Boulay. Last tackle, comes to the left, Southwell, runs onto it, kicks it from the halfway paint between Peters and Upton. It'll be Peters picking it up eventually. 8 out from her own goal line. Terrific chase from the Blues, headed by Meeks, and also coming through there with two others, including Isabel Kelly. And the Queenslanders now have it. Reema Butler's on the field, and she was involved in that chase on debut as the Maroons are shoved back. 18 out from their own line. 4-0 New South Wales with the 8th-minute try to Jamie Chapman. Queensland go right. Kiriaratu, she's claimed ball and all out there by Kelly. 30 out for the Maroons line. 15 in from touch. Tamika Upton goes herself from dummy half. On the short side, caught 3 metres short of halfway and lost the ball. So the Blues will get the scrum feed 3 metres in Queensland territory. Scoreline 4-0 New South Wales, but it is an incomplete showing this from the Maroons again so far. 15 minutes in, 4-0 Blues.
2: Yeah, errors in game one hurt them. We've had a few already in the first 10 minutes of this first half. The energy's good, both in attack and defence. Tamika Upton's doing everything, maybe a little bit too much, because she's created some opportunities. She had some good shape, and I think a few times she's run where she should have passed. So all in all, they can see the Queens are in the hunt. They've just got to put a bit of polish.
0: So the Blues win the scrum, and a bit of a wraparound move. Ends up 8 metres or so into Queensland territory. Defence comes from Rory Owen there on Abbey Church. It's played to Higgins. Goes left to Kelleher. Away to Millie Elliott. And she's driven back. 5 metres in Queensland territory. And it's played. And that was Atessa Boulay once again. So now New South Wales. 35 out from the Queensland line with this 4-0 lead. Reema Butler plays it.

0: Comes to the right side, Koenig takes on the defence herself and wrapped up 28 metres out from the goal line. 16 minutes gone here at Lang Park. 4-0 Blues. Higgins set a field, goes left to Southwell, holds it up on the inside. It comes back from Kelly to the right, Butler. She's put down 22 metres out. Last tackle, Blues. Higgins, she'll come to the right, plays it out the back to Southwell. Kick over the top from 21 metres out, looking to link up with Chapman. The ball bounces free into the hands of Upton. She beats one down the touchline. Look out. She's over the 20, over the 30. Heads to the 40, accelerates, steps back into Southwell, a metre in Blues territory. Talk about turning defence into attack. And now she plays it a metre in Blues half to Brown. Come to the right side, Robinson. Across field, now straightened and dealt with. 8 metres in Blues territory. Queensland with it. Destiny Brill. She sends it right edge to Elliston. Runs there into Koenig. Down she goes. 31 out from the New South Wales goal line. Also in there was Rima Butler. Destiny Brill comes right edge for Queensland as they work it to within 22 of the goal line. That's good leg drive there from Joseph. Played to Brill. Comes left to Brown. Plays out the back to Upton. Upton the pass away. Teichel links up with Rory Owen. Dragged down only 5 metres out. 5 inch from touch in the northwest corner. She'll play the ball now to Robinson. Spiraling ball goes to the right. Brown, centre field, Elliston. Right foot step from Jess. Taken 4 out from the goal line. Queensland on the attack. They're trailing 4-0 after 18 minutes. Brill goes to the right. Clearly Joseph, short ball away to support. And the ball's gone down. Lost ball. Queensland on the last. Changeover to New South Wales. It is 4-0 in favour of the Blues as we welcome listeners on local radio right throughout New South Wales. Queensland regional listeners, hope you enjoyed your budget in reply this evening. Welcome to Women's Origin 2. It's New South Wales 4 leading Queensland 0 with a try in the 8th minute to Jamie Chapman from a Jess Sergis pass. Lang Park, crowd of about 20-odd thousand. You with Billy Moore to my right, Karina Brown on the touchline. I'm Andrew Moore, and that was great defence. We've seen it again from the Blues. They had to be on their game right there, Billy.
1: Yeah, they're asked plenty of questions by the Queensland attack. And I used the word polish already. That's exactly what Queensland lacked. Tackle five, they needed to get the ball in the in goal, get a repeat set of six. A little bit more polish is all the Queensland girls need.
0: Keziaps plays it. They cross halfway by Olivia Koenig. Runs there to Lauren Brown. Flung to the ground with help two coming from Brianna Clark on the field. 40 out from the Maroons line. Kick on the last from Southwell. Jamie Frassard in pursuit. Oh, it goes through the legs of Damien. Jasmine Peters. Ball's on the ground. And Queensland somehow come away with it. Or do they? No, the referee is finally
2: lost.
0: Called knock on.
2: Lost ball, Queensland.
0: I thought she was saying play on.
1: I think she was.
0: And then Jasmine Peters threw it away.
1: That's the way I saw it. I'm not sure if the touchy had anything to say, but it's gone straight through her hands. There's no knock on there. She goes back and the ball doesn't go in to touch Queensland pick up. I think that's play on.
0: In fact, it was Lalesio who dived on it after it went straight through Peters' hands. And she got to her feet after reclaiming the footy and basically threw it forward.
1: She called. I must have knocked that on.
0: Wow. Blue scrum feed. 10 out. Oh, this is huge right now. Comes to the right. Kelleher to Sergis. Spins straight through two. Drag to the ground 4 metres out for the Maroons. Goal line. Dummy half now is Olivia Higgins, who started at hooker. They go short side right to Kelleher. Fend on. Short flick pass to Jamie Chapman. She's very close to the goal line. Very close to the corner post. Very close to the touch line. But she'll walk back a step. Plays the ball out of dummy half-face scoot. New South Wales into the in-goal area. Belinda Sharp says held up. It was a gallant effort from Kelleher.
1: Good D by Queensland.
2: You can have a marker if you
0: desperate
2: want.
0: Goal line defence. 4-0 Blues. 15 minutes, 15 to go in the first half. We'll check in with Karina on the touchline and a tick. The ball played. They spin it to the left. Olivia Higgins set a field. Goes left again to Olivia Koenig. Caught by Clark. 16 out from the goal line. Blues with it. They still have a few tackles left here. Left to Southwell. Then away it goes. Dunning away is Abby Church. Put to the ground by Kiria Ratu. Six out. Last play, Blues. Played to Higgins. Goes to the right. Koenig lost the ball. Dived on by Queensland. No knock on both ways. Changeover. Queensland do survive somehow. They'll have a scrum feed. 11 out from their own goal line. New South Wales 4, Queensland 0. And let's have a listen here to the referee.
2: Us. We're on tackle five, got a captain's challenge. on-field ruling is it's lost into a defender by New South Wales. They're challenging.
0: All right, so we go to Chris Butler in

0: bunker. I was just about to say, Karina Brown on the touchline. That defensive set from the Maroons was quite something.
1: Oh, that was sensational. Both teams are defending incredibly tonight. It's just so good to watch their aggression.
2: Forward, just seeing whether Olivia Kearney gets her hands into the ball and knocks it backwards.
1: Sorry, just listen to you. See what happens here.
0: Because looking at that first replay, I'm not sure Koenig has dropped it onto a Queensland player before.
2: She retouches the ball. Yeah, there's no contact by Queensland. We just need perspective to see where it goes after the second touch.
3: On live, I thought it's lost forward.
0: Same, yeah. Into actually, Ellison.
3: I think that the challenge is going to be good. It's whether there's a knock on from here.
0: Yeah, what happens
2: the ball
0: next?
2: Then travels backwards towards the New South Wales goal line. This is play on at this stage.
0: So again, what happens next? The ball spews free.
3: To Queen,
0: that's what I think has happened.
2: Keely Joseph then knocks the ball
0: on. Yes, she did. So it's going to be a New South Wales ball. Another set, 10 metres out from the Queensland line. 4-0 Blues, 20 and a half minutes gone. Remembering the
2: chance is successful, it'll be a scrum to New South Wales.
3: Well, they defended well that last set of six. They're on the ropes, Queensland. Energy's good, communication's good. New South Wales, very strong everywhere on the field. Queensland, this is their moment to stand up in defence.
0: He gives a text, 0467 920 222. From the scrum, the Blues get to within 7 metres of the goal line, looking for a second try. Ball played by Kelleher, comes centre field left, and ferocious Queensland defence thwart the Blues again. 9 metres out, Koenig to her feet in front of the post. Plays the ball, they work it right. Keely Nizza is on the field. The original... named as the starting hooker, coming off the bench. The Blues are 4 metres away. Kennedy Cherrington out there plays it. Nizza goes right. Reema Butler looking for a try and debut, but she's held up in goal. Great defence, Keely Joseph. And it'll be played 10 metres out from the goal line with two tackles left. I thought she's going to get one on debut. Reema Butler. She'll go back and play it 10 metres out. Does so now. It comes to the left. Up the middle they go again through Cherrington, caught 5 metres away. Last tackle, New South Wales. Nizza goes to the right, Southwell puts it on the toe. Tamika Upton's sliding in goal, grabs it. She's surrounded, line dropout. Queensland somehow survived, but it is a goal line dropout. 13 minutes, 30 left first half. New South Wales 4, Queensland 0.
3: A ripping defence by Queensland. Fantastic line speed coming off their line. They were committing themselves, body collisions, but that's the polish, the word I used already, polish. And the number 7 for New South Wales, Jessie Southwell, no one knows more about that in this game than her.
0: Lauren Brown with the line dropout, Billy bounces on the 30 to Southwell. She passes right to Reema Butler, and she's going to be caught 22 out the Queensland line. We are just getting started. 4 massive days of rugby league here at Lang Park. How good is it? With the NRL Magic Round starting at 6 o'clock tomorrow night with Cronulla Sutherland against Canterbury Bankstown. But no small matter of an origin game right here that's in the balance. 4-0 Blues. Koenig 16 out. Plays the ball to Keely Nizza. Goes to the left to running Kelleher. Stepped into Kiriaratu. Tackled only 5 out from the goal line. Surely the Blues have got a score. Keely Nizza goes herself and does from dummy half. The artist formerly known as Keely Davis, Keely Nizza, dives through from dummy half to score the try. And that is huge. New South Wales 8, Queensland 0, 12 minutes 30 left in the first half. Great instinct out of dummy half from Keely Nizza.
3: Well, you can see specialist number 9 there, Maury. The real number 9s can just sense when the opportunity presents. There was really not a hole there. But the Queensland defensive line's been coming up so quick and sliding that she knew she came out and she threw the dummy. There'd be a slight crack in the defence. That's exactly what she did. She went down the left-hand side, the short side, threw the dummy, cut back in behind the fast-moving defensive line and was able to cross the Queensland try line for a try well-deserved by New South Wales. Sheer weight of possession.
0: Yeah, and that's devastating for Queensland, isn't it? They defended so stoutly. Touchline, Karina Brown.
1: Yeah, the Queensland defence there, that was the third set in a row after absolutely defending like crazy. But Keely Nizza, if she's come off the bench, and that would have been exactly what the coach was asked for. She's so crafty, so smart, and found some space, head down, try time.
0: Played a dozen games for New South Wales, Keely Nizza. So here's Jessie Southwell, 18 out, 9 in from the eastern touchline. Missed her first shot from the western touchline. line. 8-0, New South Wales, 24 minutes gone. Here's Southwell with the right boot. She strikes it, heading towards the post. Misses near side again, no goal. So it is 8-0, New South Wales leading Queensland. And the Maroons, remember, Billy, they have not scored since a Tessa Boulay crashed over for that try in the third minute of Origin 1.
3: That's a long time between drinks. And when you think about what we've just seen, the word polish I mentioned, Queensland, they should have had a repeat set of six down when they were attacking. And the fifth tackle option was poor, ended up in the wrong hands. New South Wales, Jessie Southwell, so calm, so poised. Put in the in goal, get a repeat set of six. Fatigue sets in, opportunities open up. That's really good. Great play by New South Wales, but especially their halfback.
0: Round the grounds, AFL. Second quarter, Geelong 35, leading Brisbane Lions 13. On the text line, as the Blues return the kickoff to within 18 of their own line, Kennedy Cherrington may have got a high one on the way through. She did. And the first three penalties of the game have gone to New South Wales. This is 20 metres out from the Blues line, 15 in from the Western touchline. She was at full bore, Kennedy Cherrington, and Wooshka around the head when Sienna Lefipo. Penalty to the Blues.
3: You can see Coach Nathan Cross has got the girls pumped, the Queensland coach, that is, to have a go, commit, body collision, line speed. Unfortunately, just went a little bit astray there.
0: So the Blues find touch, 35 out from their own goal line. Sergius the tap, caught six short of halfway. The always outspoken Dave in Nowra says, go Blues. Ball played to Nizza. Sends it open side left for New South Wales. And some driving defence this time from Queensland. Forces New South Wales back 11 metres their own side of halfway. Played now by Kern. Comes back on the inside as New South Wales, five short of halfway. But gee, 8-0 seems very handy. 25 minutes into the first half. Blues, if they win, they've won the series. Yasmin Meeks plays it. Goes to the right. Koenig away, Southwell. Short ball onto Kezzy Apps, and she's taken 6 or 7 metres in Queensland's half-western side. Played to Nizza. Short side right. They go Kelleher away to Sergis. It needed good, strong defence, and they're there for it, Queensland. And she's going to go over the touchline. The ball rockets forward out of Jessica Sergis, and it's going to be a Queensland ball. 18 out from their own line. Sergis is tough to stop at the best of times, Karina Brown, but that was a massive tackle in the context of the game from about four of them in the end.
1: Oh, that was huge. That's all you need, a little bit of inspiration. Plenty of Queensland jerseys in the picture there, and now it's their opportunity to get some control back.
0: Yeah, that was brilliant defence coming in there from the Queenslanders, including Mackenzie Wheel, who just come on the field.
3: And I don't mind that the centre, Rory Owen,
0: yeah,
3: is actually up against royalty, but she is not looking out of class up against Sturgis.
0: You know what I want to see, though, Billy? I want to see Rory Owen with the ball in hand.
3: Same here. I think she looks lethal.
0: She is a thrilling player. Now, the Queenslanders have it. 35 metres out from their own line and 20 in from the eastern touch line. Now the dummy half goes Jada Ferguson. She's caught 9 metres short of halfway. Plays the ball now to the quarter. Comes to the right edge to Joseph. And she's going to be put to the ground. Metre inside Blues territory. Played to Ferguson. Goes right to Kiriaratu. The kick from halfway. Drills a kick downfield. Crowd reaction. Oh, it's been knocked on by Abby Church. She had the wherewithal to go back after it and claim it again, but it's going to be a Queensland scrum feed. 14 out from the Blues line, and maybe that mistake from Abby Church from a mountainous kick from Kiriaratu, Shontae Kiriaratu. The mistake comes from the Blues, and Queensland gifted an opportunity here. Billy Moore, 12 out from the New South Wales line.
3: What a kick from Kiriaratu. The spiralling bomb, you could just see that the New South Wales custodian, Abby Church, it was moving away from it. It was going to be so difficult. This is the moment. Centre field scrum, 10 out, Maury. Can Queensland get on the board?
0: Scrum fed, scrum one. They spin it to the left away to Tamika Rutton. Got a shot ball to Rory Owen. Dragged to the ground, 2 metres out. More brilliant, desperate Blues defence. And Chapman, in making a great tackle, then put her arm over the top. First penalty of the night for Queensland. 3 metres out, 9 in from touch, western side. It's 8-0 to the Blues. 7 minutes left first half, and Queensland finds touch 10 metres out from the line. So who's going to take the tap? Julia Robinson is calling on Rory Owen to do just that. She passes it right to Lefipo. And she's going to be tackled five out from the New South Wales line. The Blues' defence at this part of the field has been superb for a game and a half. Comes to the right, Ferguson away centre field. And now the tackle made 3 metres out from the goal line. Jada Ferguson gets the ball played to her. It comes to the right to Kiria Ratu. Delayed pass on to support Tietzel. She's tackled 5 metres away. Blues defence again up for anything. They spin it to the left. Jada Ferguson away through hands. And again, the defence is up to the task. 5 metres out from the line. Ferguson gets the ball as it's played by Joseph. Goes herself, but straight into the defence. 2 metres out. Last tackle, Queensland. Played to Joseph. Goes to the right, up to the Kiria Ratu. Puts in a little stab kick. That's come back to Shontay Kiria Ratu. 6 more tackles. Did she get it down? She's a 15th away. Another set for the Maroons. Down 8-0. Ball played. They spin it to the left. And this is really defence time for the Blues. Reema Butler is in action there. Jada Ferguson goes left to Tamika Upton. Flat pass away to Joseph. She's backing away to within a metre or two of the goal line. Amazing defence. Jada Ferguson goes right again. They spin in the tackle, but they can't go anywhere, Queensland. Still 2 metres away. Play to Jada Ferguson, goes right to Joseph. Crashes into the defence again. What, 4 or 5 metres out from the goal line. They're going to have to do something more imaginative than this. Ferguson goes left to Lauren Brown. She steps back to the right, away from Nizza. Puts in a little stab kick. Getting back there is Isabel Kelly, but she's dragged to the ground in goal. And it's going to be a goal line dropout for New South Wales. That was better at the end of all of that from Lauren Brown. And the chase and the tackle came from Valesio. Line dropout, New South Wales. The scoreline 8-0 to the Blues. 5 left first half.
3: Will it clunky for mine inside the New South Wales 20 Queensland? They haven't found their natural rhythm. They've got to get the ball in the hands of Upton to get it out to the centres. That's where the space is on that New South Wales free.
0: So now the line dropout from Southwell towards the eastern touchline. Bounces up for Kiria Ratu. She's got little option but just to run it herself. And she's caught 18 metres out from the goal line. And there was Kelly. Plays the ball. They spin it to the left side again. Tietzel caught 10 out from the Blues line. 8-0 New South Wales. They work it left to Brianna Clark. And she runs headlong there into Koenig and tackled 2 or 3 out from the goal line. Northern end. Queensland running right to left as you look at your radio. Play to Jada Ferguson. Goes left to Brown. Then away to Mika Upton. Dummy. Short ball of Fipo. Dragged to the ground again. 3 metres out, desperate, brilliant defence from New South Wales. Now they come short side left to Rory Owen and she's over. She dived through two of them, including Sergius, to score. Rory Owen, she is a game changer. She's over for the Maroons and finally the Blues, who had bent but not broken. They do break. Rory Owen the try. 3 minutes 30 left in the half. New South Wales 8, Queensland 4. Kick to come after the try to Rory Owen, Billy Moore.
3: Carbon copy of when New South Wales scored. It was a sheer way to possession. Queensland camped down the Blues end. 3 repeat sets. And eventually, as we've talked about, getting the ball out to the centres. That's the strike area for Queensland. They're getting the roll off down the middle, but just clunky in a way they move the ball away from that middle lane. And that time they got it right. The hands on the ball were Upton. Takes it to the line. Lovely late pass to Owen. Hits it at pace. She's a superstar. She's up against high quality players, but she can play. Rory Owen, great try.
0: It should be one of the highlights of the whole series, shouldn't it? Rory Owen against Jess Sergis. Mm. And Rory Owen scores. We'll check in with Karina after the kick. Here's Lauren Brown. 19 metres out. 5 in from the western touchline. 8-4 Blues lead. 2 tries to 1. And they always seem a little bit more special just before half-time. Here comes Lauren Brown. She strikes it. She likes it. She's kicked it. What a great kick from Lauren Brown. New South Wales 8, Queensland 6. Go on, say it, Billy.
3: Oh, you good things, Queensland.
0: Touchline, Karina Brown.
1: Oh, how quickly things can change.
3: Oh, yeah.
1: With all the Blues, Maroons finally got some momentum and great try by Rory Owen. That was just sheer power and determination. And then what a kick from Lozzie Brown. It was right in front of me. I was riding at home. Loved that one.
0: Oh, what about how you two have come to life? Wow. 0467 920 222. Andrew, when you say left or right as we look at the radio, that will only apply to looking sitting on the western side, looking to the east. In my case, I'm sitting on the opposite, or I'm sitting at the end of the field

0: Up from the tap, Queensland with their tails up, get 10 metres inside Blues territory. Mackenzie Wheels tackle, plays the ball. Ferguson sends it on the inside to Clark, and Brown and Clark's going to be tackled 30 out from the Blues line. They're playing with a sharpness we hadn't seen. Ferguson goes left to Brown. No looking, short ball away, Lefipo. She's caught 22 metres out from the goal line. In fact, it was a Tessa Boulay. Now back to the right they go. Ferguson. She got the pass to support. 12 out from the Blues line. 8-6 New South Wales. Dummy half J to Ferguson. Goes left to Lauren Brown. Then away to Mika Rutten. Turns it back on the inside to Rory Owen. And she's going to be caught 8 metres away. Last tackle Maroons with 56 seconds to go on the ticking clock. It's played to Ferguson. Goes from dummy half. Terrible kick. Terrible kick over the dead ball line. 20 metre tap, 7 tackles set for New South Wales, and with one poor play, Jada Ferguson on the stroke of half time releases all the pressure.
1: Yeah, it did. The most important thing for Queensland has to shut this down. They'll have 3 or 4 tackles here, New South Wales, with their wind at the back.
0: So now the Blues get 30 out from their own goal line. There's only 30 seconds to go in the half. All played to Southwell. Sends it left to Isabel Kelly, and on the field is Tegan Berry, the flash. She played that last pill, 12 short of halfway. Dummy half is Southwell. And it's open side right to Yasmin Meeks. Got straight through Brianna Clark into Mackenzie Wheel. Caught 2 short of halfway. Seconds to go, 6 of them. One more play. Ball goes free and a silly play by Queensland. A bit of a shove. Penalty to the Blues. 4-2 the penalties. Half-time sound so they can find touch on that eastern side and come up with one big play here, the Blues. They lead 8-6. And Jesse Southwell drop punts it over the eastern touchline.
1: Think so field goal?
0: 38 metres out. I think it's too far. I think there'll be a play they've been working on. They're set deep to the right. They take the tap and they go that way. Ellie Johnston through hands to Koenig. She dummies and just goes herself. So it wasn't that big a play. And that'll end the first half. Really good footy here at Lang Park in Brisbane. And it's 8-6. In favour of New South Wales, 35 minutes away from retaining...

0: The State of Origin Trophy. Queensland 35 minutes away from making sure game three on the Gold Coast is a decider for New South Wales. Tries to Jamie Chapman in the 8th minute. Keely Nizza in the 23rd. Jesse Southwell none from two. One successful challenge. For Queensland, a try to Rory Owen in the 32nd minute. Lauren Brown, a magnificent conversion, one from one. Penalties 4-2 to New South Wales, and the Blues just in front, Billy, at halftime, 8-6.
1: Well, I thought the first 25 minutes, New South Wales ruled. They had great play, great decision-making in attack, and their defence was staunch and repelled Queensland, who were clunky. They weren't at their best. New South Wales, two tries, none converted. Then Queensland, last 10 minutes of that first half, they reigned supreme. And they came home with a bit of a wet sail, and they look good. To me, they're winning the middle. They're actually getting the opportunity. They're earning the right to attack, but they're not quite shifting well enough. The second half, if they're able to do that transition from the middle lane out to the centres, edge back rowers, there'll be plenty of fruits there to harvest. I thought the energy was great from both sides. Fantastic game. 8-6, what a contest. Can't wait for the second half, Maury.
0: Yeah, on with you, Billy. Touchline, Karina Brown, what did you make of the first 35?
2: Well, that had everything, didn't it? It was all the Blues, and I was feeling a bit worried, but then Queensland with that magical bomb from Shantae just caused a big headache there at the back for Abbey Church, and then, took them a while. I'm with you. They need a little bit more polish in attack.
0: Yeah, I tell you what, cracking speed, Karina. You've been watching it down the touchline. Is that how it seemed to you?
2: Yeah, it's a fast game and it's an aggressive game. Like, both teams are defending really, really well.
1: It's a great collision, isn't it? You can hear it from here.
0: Yeah, how good. All right, around the grounds in the AFL second quarter, Geelong 35, Brisbane Lions 32. So the Lions certainly fighting back there. Joy says, come on, Queensland. Hi, Andrew. That try was almost inevitable given the possession on the line, says Paul in Wollongong. Hey, Maury. Cam from Carlo here. This is exactly why the first State of Origin cannot be the first game of the season. How much better is this game with another under their belts? Yeah, I agree with you, Cam, wholeheartedly. Great call, guys. Listening from the Croc tent at the top of Cape York. Go the Blues. Don't want to be biased, but our girls are playing well. Lisa and Paul say hi to all our friends and family in New South Wales. Go the Blues. Oh, g'day, Lisa. G'day, Paul. Hope everyone in the Croc tent's doing all right. Andrew, will around the grounds include the key points from the budget reply? People are on the edge of their seats over that from Eels Guy. Yeah, I'll get a wrap-up from Billy Moore shortly. How good is this, Sims Cam? Tristan from Townsville, come on, Queensland. Hi, Andrew and team. I need counselling after the budget reply, but I'm sure your call will fix me. We can only hope, Tiger Tooley. Thank you for your text. Please keep them coming. 0467 920222 with Billy Moore, Karina Brown. I'm Andrew Moore on ABC Sport NRL Thursday. 8-6, New South Wales leads Queensland. Second half to come as we head right now, though, to the ABC newsroom.
3: ABC News, good evening. I'm Noni Edwards. Federal Opposition Leader Angus Taylor has delivered his budget in reply, unveiling a plan to crack down on migration, which will see welfare limited to Australian citizens. Political reporter Lexi Junawick has more.
4: Under Mr Taylor's newly released proposal, non-citizens, including permanent residents, would be barred from the NDIS and 17 different welfare programs, including JobSeeker and Youth Allowance. Mr Taylor says exemptions to the rules would be carved out for certain cases, and grandfathering would apply to people already on the NDIS, but he would not provide detailed cost estimates of the plan. Mr Taylor's budget reply also pledges to process and deport 70,000 visa overstayers and lays out a plan to tie migration to housing construction on a one-to-one basis.
3: A migration expert says the Coalition's attempt to link budget pressures to non-citizens is inconsistent with the facts. Migration expert Professor Alan Gamlin from the Australian National University says the Coalition's proposal is flawed.
5: This is really a kind of a solution in search of a problem. It responds to a well-known international stereotype that migrants laze around on benefits, which is false. Migrants are, in fact, net contributors fiscally. They contribute more in taxes than they consume in benefits.
3: Tasmanian Liberal senators have criticised former Jackie Lambie Network Senator Tammy Tyrrell for joining the Labor Party. Rani Fletcher reports.
6: Tammy Tyrrell was elected to the Senate

0: In 2022, for the Jackie Lambie Network, she later quit the party and sat as an independent. Today, she's announced she's joining Labor. Senator Tyrrell says her voting record has aligned with Labor's in the past, and the move is the next step. Tasmanian Liberal Senator Wendy Askew says the decision is opportunistic, while fellow Liberal Senator Jonathan Dunningham says Senator Tyrrell needs to be clear with Tasmanians on her views about NDIS reforms and the Macquarie Point Stadium. In a statement, Federal Labor welcomed her decision, saying Senator Tyrrell is a fierce advocate for Tasmania.
1: A consumer law expert says the ACCC's win against Coles highlights the strength and effectiveness of Australia's consumer protection laws. The consumer watchdog says it will seek a substantial penalty against Coles after winning its federal court case over misleading discounts by the supermarket giant. The court found a majority of sample tickets advertised with discounts were not genuine. Professor of Consumer Law Jeannie Patterson says the ruling sends a clear message not just to supermarkets but to all retailers.
2: The judge was keen to say that the decision was confined to the facts, but even on that basis, it really confirms the scope of the Australian consumer law, the prohibition on unconscionable and misleading conduct, and leaves open quite considerable penalties, I think.
1: Internationally, talks in Beijing between the US president and his Chinese counterpart have ended with Donald Trump describing Xi Jinping as a great leader and a friend. China correspondent Alison Horn has more.
3: No major announcements so far. That's not unsurprising, given the main purpose of this summit was really to stabilise those relations. Beijing says it has given some assurances that it'll open up more opportunities for trade with the US in areas like agriculture, tech, health and tourism, for example. The White House says the two sides discussed expanding market opportunities for American businesses into China. So quite similar messaging from the two sides.
1: Lebanese people have been calling for an end to Israel's war in Lebanon ahead of a third round of talks expected to take place in Washington this week. Hezbollah and Israel have been trading blows despite a US-mediated truce, with hostilities largely focused in southern Lebanon, where Israeli forces are occupying a self-declared security zone. This man says his village was destroyed during the ceasefire.
4: They destroyed the villages during the ceasefire. Our village, Rashaf, was destroyed and bulldozed during the ceasefire. Bin Jabil was bulldozed and destroyed during the ceasefire. This so-called ceasefire is a lie. A ceasefire means a comprehensive ceasefire and the Israelis withdraw to the border.
1: In sport, in the WNBL, Canberra Capitals' new signing, Amy Atwell, says playing for the side this season can help improve her game. Atwell comes to the Capitals having spent the past four seasons with the Perth Lynx, whilst also maintaining a spot with the women's national team. You're up to date with ABC News.
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7: Game 2. Queensland versus New South Wales.
8: So it'll be Jessie Southwell to get us underway. 3, 2, 1. Belinda Sharp says, let's go. Scrum fed by Kelleher. Picked up at the base by Higgins. Goes short side right to Surges. Pass away to Chapman. And this time they do score. Horrible mistake from Julia Robinson. And the Blues make Queensland pay. Try to Chapman, it's exactly what Surges and Chapman tried a couple of minutes ago. This time it works. New South Wales score first. Goes to the left to running Kelleher. Stepped into Kiriaratu. Tackled only five out from the goal line. Surely the Blues have got a score. Keely Nezer goes herself and done from dummy half. The artist formerly known as Keely Davis. Keely Nezer dives through from dummy half to score the try. And that is huge. Tamika Upton, dummy, short ball of Pipo, dragged to the ground again. 3 metres out, desperate, brilliant defence from New South Wales. Now they come short side left to Rory Owen and she's over. She dived through Turban, including Surges, to score. Rory Owen, she is a game changer. She's over for the Maroons and finally the Blues, who has bent but not broken. They do break. Rory Owen, the try.
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7: Game 2. Queensland versus New South Wales.

0: Yeah, half time, very much game and series on the line here at Lang Park. 8-6 in favour of New South Wales over Queensland. And I should have added too, Sienna Lefipo was placed on report for that high tackle on Kennedy Cherrington in about the 25th minute. That was after the Keely Nizza try and from the kickoff. Cherrington returned it, got the high shot from Lefipo, and she has been placed on report for that. So 8-6, Billy, you know, we know in the history of men's origin alone how crucial tries are just before half-time. You get the feeling that was as massive as you could ever imagine for Queensland just before half-time here.
1: Yeah, without a doubt, Maury. This is Wales at the running for the first half. The first 25 was all Blues, but Queensland started to come back. There was a drop ball, great spiral bomb by Kira Ratu, and Abby Church dropped it. Queensland, who have been clunky inside the New South Wales 20,
0: yeah,
1: for some reason not at their best, they finally got the ball in the right hands. Rory Owen crossed, but Tamik Upton's run for 115 metres. The next closest, Olivia Kearney for New South Wales, Lock Ford's run for 73. So she's doing everything she can for Queensland. I would just like them to have a little bit smoother moving of the ball away from the middle. After they get the yardage down the middle lane for Queensland, hit the edges, their strike there. And for New South Wales, they just want to continue what they're doing. When they get down the Queensland end of the park, they look lethal. Queensland look a little bit fragile. This should be a great second half because we know that this is the moment for Queensland.
0: Yeah.
1: They can't lose this game. Their backs are to the wall. They've got to win this second half. They're down by two, and that try was so important to lift their confidence.
0: And at this place in particular, Karina Brown has been watching it unfold down on the touchline. KB, what's your confidence level at halftime?
2: Well, I've just spoken to the Queensland Sheds, actually, and there's a lot of belief in those rooms right now, so I'm feeling good. But, you know, it's been a really special game from both teams, so let's see how it goes.
0: Yeah, this has been a really enjoyable Origin game so far. 8-6, New South Wales leads Queensland. We're with you until 10 o'clock tonight. And in the post-game, we'll have all the reaction on field with Karina Brown. We'll have a look too at NRL Magic Round, which begins tomorrow. We'll get reaction from Billy too off Ivan Cleary's decision, which stunned the rugby league world through the week, where he's no longer coaching Penrith at the end of this year. And also the news today that Luke Metcalf from the Warriors has signed a three-year deal with St George Illawarra. Second quarter AFL, Geelong 45, now leading the Brisbane Lions 44. And your text messages remain welcome on 0467 920222. Now, why would the Blues have Southwell kicking when they have Kelleher in the team? Southwell shouldn't even be halfback. Okay, Jay, we've obviously got a set against Jesse Southwell. There are many sports with smaller balls for women to account for shorter limbs. It's okay, small ball, says Ian. Jake from Wilberforce. Evening team, listening from Marlborough after leg one of moving from Townsville to the Hawkesbury, now unsuccessfully attempting to de-stress with Women's Origin 2, go the Blues. And another one here from Peter at Yass. I'm not convinced New South Wales is much better than Queensland. New South Wales has great defence, Queensland good attack. That's Peter. Thank you, mate. Enjoy the second half, one and all. It'll be the Maroons to kick off, defending the northern end of the ground. Running left to right as we look at it from the Western Grandstand. It's odd not to have anyone in front of us, Billy. Normally it's a goldfish bowl up here, but they have shut the upper bowl.
1: Yeah, they have. Creates a great atmosphere here to be at ground level, but how good is the view? Best rugby league stadium in the world, and this is going to be a ripping second half.
0: Here we go. The kickoff from Lauren Brown bounces on the Blues' 20-metre line down towards the eastern touchline, picked up by Kezzy Yaps. And she returns at 24 metres out from her own goal line. Plays a chair, risky pass. Good hands there from Cherrington. High above her head and a good run. Caught 34 out from her own line. Set a field at the southern end. Plays the ball to Keely Nizza. Goes left to Olivia Koenig. She's dummy straight. Another good run. Finally held 3 metres short of halfway. She plays the ball to Nizza. Comes to the left of Southwell. Turns it into Johnston. And Ellie Johnston runs into a three-play tackle, including Clark and Wheel, 3 metres in Maroon's territory. 20 in from the western touchline. Play to Nizza. Goes to the right, Koenig. Turns it back on the inside to Cherrington. And she's caught about 38 metres out from the Maroon's goal line. Last tackle now for New South Wales, who lead 8-6. Play to Nizza. Goes left to Southwell. The kick from 38 metres out down to the northwest corner. Oh, Queensland didn't go after it. The ball bounces. It's going to end up bouncing up. Oh, dear.

0: has made an absolute botch of it. The Lessio, the ball was bouncing over the touchline. She dived on it and rolled straight over the touchline. And having in front of you, Karina Brown, what was that about?
1: I have no idea. I was like, let it go out, let it go out. I think she got scared that the blue was going to get it, but that was a really bad error from Alessio there. That puts a lot of pressure on the defence straight after half-time.
2: And it's a carbon copy of the first half. Queensland, a horrendous error in the first 2 minutes, which cost them a try. They must defend this error right here, right now.
0: That could cost them the whole series, that ridiculous play. New South Wales from the restart. 20 metres out from the Queensland line. Can the Maroons defend it? The ball played to Keeley Davis. Sends it left away, Koenig. And she's nailed by the defence. 13 metres out from the line. Wheel and Clark are in there in defence. Right in front of the northern post. Played to Keeley Nizza. Comes to the left of Jesse Southwell. Then a short ball away to Yasmin Meeks. Keeps it alive back to Ellie Johnston. Watch out. No, she's contained this time. 5 metres out from the goal line. Plays it to Nizza. She fires the ball away right to Southwell. Then away to Kelleher. Links up through hand to go. Surges to the wing of Jamie Chapman. And she's taken 6 metres out. So far, so good for the Maroons defence. The ball played out of dummy half. Kelleher flicked it to Surges. Goes without a knock on Blues. Queensland do survive, and Alessio must feel great relief. In fact, she gets a bit of love from a teammate, and it's going to be a Queensland scrum feed, 10 out from their own goal line, 2 minutes 40 gone second half, New South Wales 8, Queensland 6, Billy.
2: New South Wales coach John Strange wouldn't be happy with that. In the end, they just need a bit of patience, get a repeat set of 6. They had Queensland on the rack. They're so early in the second half, but for Queensland, what a let-off. They want to get down the other end of the park, just get themselves out of harm's way.
0: So now the Maroons with a scrum feed, 10 out from their own goal line, picked up by Jada Ferguson. Not a good pass. Good hands, though, from Julia Robinson with a catch around ankle height, and she's tackled 11 out from her own goal line. Plays the ball to Tamika Upton. Dummies goes herself into the markers. Gets to her own 20-metre line. Standing in the tackle, now shoved back, and she'll play it finally. 18 out from her own line. No, she won't. The Blues defenders went on with that too much.
2: Yep.
0: So a penalty goes to Queensland. 17 out from their own goal line. First penalty of the second half. Comes after 3 minutes and 40 seconds, and the Maroons find touch 13 short of halfway.
2: Yeah, that's just what Queensland needed, was that piggyback penalty. Well, the end of this set of 6, they might be an attacking opportunity for a bomb, which hopefully might bear some fruit.
0: So now the Maroons have it 6 short of halfway from the tap restart, trailing 8 points to 6. Dummy half Ferguson goes right to Tessa Boulay. She has been magnificent up the middle, and there's another great run. Tackle 40 out from the New South Wales goal line. She'll play the ball to Ferguson. She'll spin it away right to Kiriaratu. She plays out the back to Upton, then away to Alessio. Right foot step into the defence of Kelly and Southwell. Taken 29 out from the Blues line, 13 in from touch on the western side. Ball played to Teitzel, comes to the left. Kiriaratu away to Brianna Clark. She's felled, 22 away from the Blues line. Queensland on the attack, trailing 8-6. Now Ferguson goes right, Brown away. Kiriaratu, poor pass, good hands by Teitzel. Then she takes on the defence. She's going to be caught here by Kelly. And also Tegan Berry is on the field for Prasad. 7 out, 5 in from touch, western side. Played Lalesio, goes left, Kiriaratu, takes on the defence herself. That's the last play. Gee, that's unfortunate for Queensland. Changeover. New South Wales get the footy back. 5 gone second half. Blues 8, Maroon 6, touchline. And Karina Brown.
1: Well, another poor mistake by Queensland there. I don't think Shantae Neal was the last play at all. They really needed to add some polish there and get a repeat set. The halftime message for Queensland was minimise errors and work harder in D.
0: Yes. What about the Blues? Can you just brush the Blues at halftime?
1: Oh, yeah. I'll get them too. Back their defence, attack will come.
0: Oh,
1: and they said raise the energy, which they did do, but then they gave a penalty.
2: That's played with enthusiasm. Well done.
0: That's excellent sideline eyeing, just making it up at the halftime wrap. Love it. Here's the Blues now, 34 out from their own goal line. The ball going to be played by Isabel Kelly. Out of dummy half, Keeley Nizza lost the ball. Great tackle. Jada Ferguson picked up Lafipo, and then she throws the ball away. Ridiculous play this from Queensland. Now, the good news for the Maroons is there was no advantage, so it's a knock-on Blues. And Queensland will get the scrum feed, Billy, 11 metres in New South Wales territory.
2: Yeah,

0: need to settle down here, both sides, especially Queensland. They come out, they're rushing, they're panicking. Their energy is good. They just got to calm down and play to their patterns. That last set of six was a disaster in the form of tackle five. You could just see the 5-8, Kiriratu and Upton weren't communicating properly. They got in each other's way. So just play simple, good footy, and the rest will flow.
1: Queensland wins the scrum, and it comes to the left side. Lauren Brown away to Atessa Boulay, and Boulay still going. She gets to within 34 of the goal line. Held, says referee Belinda Sharp. Plays the ball now to Ferguson. Goes to the right, Brown. Turns it on the inside. McKenzie, wheel pass one. Now taken, 28 metres out from the Blues goal line. Plays it now to Ferguson. Goes to the right side. Here's a strong run by Brown and Clark, and a beautiful pass out the back to Ferguson. Keeps it alive left. Brown away to Upton. Spins away from one. Gets away from another into Ellie Johnston. And Upton tackled 8 metres out from the goal line. 28 minutes to go. 8-6 Blues. Queensland on the attack. Comes right, Kiriratu. Pass away, Teitzel. Tackle four out for the goal line by Southwell. And a penalty conceded. A crusher tackle. Penalty goes to the Maroons, and this is in goal-kicking range for Queensland.
0: Yeah, the straight run of Teitzel. Went into the defensive line. It's an accident, but definitely a crusher resulted from the collision. So
1: Kennedy Cherrington, the player, who's on report.
0: Yeah, so Queensland, good energy, that set of six. They got their players in the right spot. They're not taking the 2 points.
1: What?
0: Maury, they go for the try.
1: Wow. I can't even understand it. So now it's Queensland 2 metres out. Maybe they'll get the reward. They take the ball to within a metre of the goal line. It was going to be 8-all. Lauren Brown, one of the best goal kickers in the game. Ball's going to be played now to Jada Ferguson from McKenzie Wheel. Dummies goes herself, gets over the line, gets it down. Try to Jada Ferguson. Who needs two when you can get four or six? Queensland in front for the first time tonight. Try to Jada Ferguson out of dummy half. Queensland 10, New South Wales 8. 8 minutes 30 gone, second half, Billy Moore.
0: Rory, we're not worried about the crumbs and the 2 points. We want the whole cake and the try. Well done, the Queensland hookers who come off the best off the bench. Destiny Brill, great work. So that was Jada Ferguson. So she started on the bench. She showed great composure. That's the brilliance again of a legitimate number nine. They're patient from dummy half. They can understand and create an opportunity. The wall was a blue wall, but she shaped a dummy left, dummy right, and took off and basically created a hole where there wasn't one. Well done, the Queensland hooker, and Queensland with a kick to come could have a 4 point lead.
1: Lauren Brown is 18 out and 18 in for the Western touchline. Queensland 10, New South Wales 8, 9 minutes 20 gone, second half. Lauren Brown kicked one from wide out in the first half. Here she comes with the right boot, she strikes it, and it's not a good kick, gee whiz, it's across the face, no goal. Queensland 10, New South Wales 8, down to the touchline, Karina Brown.
2: Oh, it started to rain down here on the sideline, but that's not stopping the Queensland girls. The stadium is on their feet. They spoke about belief at halftime, and what a way to show it.
1: Well, they don't mind if it's going to rain tries, Queensland. And sometimes it's the simplest of things, Billy.
0: Yeah, you're right. When you think about it, the ball didn't leave the dummy half. But what it was her sleight of hand. She dummied both ways. And it opened up the defensive line just enough for her to burrow through. This is a huge set of six for Queensland. After points, they've got to get to the kick tackle.
1: Half-time in the AFL. Geelong by a couple of goals, leading Brisbane 57-45. That's at the main break. It's from the kickoff. Queensland returns at 23 out from their own goal line. And the ball is played. Comes from Teitzel, right to left Ferguson. Links up with support in McKenzie Wheel. She fights her way up to her own 30. Despite three Blues in defence and maintained defeat. Plays the ball out of dummy half. They scoot now. Good run, Jada Ferguson. Gets to within 10 of halfway. Queensland in front. Ball played to Tamika Upton. Comes to the left away. Brianna Clark, centre field. Lost the ball in the tackle at Cherrington. And it's a knock on. Queensland having just hit the lead. They don't complete the set. And the New South Wales team, as the rain gets a little heavier, will have this scrum feed 2 metres in Queensland territory, trailing by 10 points to 8. The mistake from Brianna Clark.
0: It was good team, good D Moore.

0: The tacklers from New South Wales loaded straight into that ball. The rain's coming down. It's going to be slippery. It's going to be a nightmare carrying the ball in the defensive line because the collision is so fierce.
1: On the text line, sorry, New South Wales attack far from good. Standing far too shallow, reckons Kerry at Foster. Go the Blues from Sharkey at Swan Bay, New Italy. Good to hear ABC Grandstand at home. Well, thanks for tuning in via the Listen app. As hear the Blues now, threatening 38 metres out from the goal line. It's back centre field to Kennedy Cherrington, and she's going to be put to the ground. Now 32 out from the line by Tietzel. Plays the ball to Nizza. Goes left to Southwell. Dummies inside. Goes outside instead to Kelleher. She's dragged to the ground. 21 metres out from the goal line. Rima Butler back on for Kennedy Cherrington. Their seventh interchange. They've got three left, New South Wales. Southwell works the ball right. The Blues get to within 20 metres of the goal line, and that's the tackle on Olivia Koenig. Plays at 19 out in front of the northern post. It comes to the right. Southwell turns it back left to Millie Elliott back on the field. Elliott's taken 11 out from the line. 23 minutes to go. Queensland up 10-8. Last tackle Blues. Nizza goes right. Southwell plays out the back. Kelleher away. Surges looking for Chapman. Might not need her. Surges for the corner. Gets the second try of the series. Try to the Blues. And it's awarded with 23 minutes to go. The lead for Queensland was fleeting. It really didn't last one set. Brianna Clark the error. And now the Blues make them pay again. Surges to try. New South Wales 12, Queensland 10. 22 and a half to go.
0: Good play by New South Wales. We talked about how important it was for Queensland to get in the kick tackle after points. That didn't happen. New South Wales get the ball and score tackle four down their right-hand side. And the Queensland defensive line at the very end on the edge was running backwards. That was the key. The ball moved so quickly that the slide wasn't coming forward. And someone of the calibre, or Jess Surges, she just was too big, too strong, carved up Queensland and scored down that eastern touchline.
1: Jesse Southwell, 20 metres out, a metre in from the eastern touchline to attempt the conversion. So far, Jesse, none from two. Three tries to two to the Blues to lead 12-10. 21 minutes, 48 seconds to go in Origin 2. Roar from the Lang Park crowd. Here's Jesse Southwell from the touchline. She strikes it, heading toward the post. She likes it. She's kicked it. What a great kick from Jesse Southwell. And it's the Blues by four. New South Wales 14, Queensland 10 to the touchline. Karina Brown.
2: Well, we want to talk about magic round. That kick was absolute magic by Jesse Southwell, straight through the middle. And how good was that try? They've been doing it all night, attacking that right edge. So they've obviously come here with a clear strategy. And why wouldn't you want to get it in Surge's hands? I think she's had the most tries for New South Wales.
1: Did you enjoy that lead for a few minutes?
2: It was nice.
0: Nice.
1: What did you just do?
0: Nice little one there, little jab. Well done.
1: Here's the kick. Sorry, KB. You know I'm with you, deep down.
0: Well, how important is it now? You said Wales are able to go mistake for a good tackle, Queensland.
1: On Millie Elliott, put to the ground, 12 out from the Blues line. Ball's going to be played to Keely Nizza. Sends it left, Koenig. She's tackled 22 out from her own goal line. New South Wales 14, Queensland 10. 14 minutes gone in the second half. Now it's Rima Butler. Great run up the middle, strolled through one. Finally contained just outside of 30. Held is the call. 32 out from her own line. Nizza sends it right to Atch. Kizzy straight through. Beat a couple. Dragged down 2 metres in Queensland territory. She plays the ball now. They work it to the left side again. Koenig. Koenig at the defensive line. Scored 35 away. Last tackle Blues. Great set this from New South Wales. Nizza goes right. Kelleher. Up goes the kick. It's a floater down to Upton. Oh, she lost sight of it. Upton goes behind her, regathers on the goal line. Can't beat the defence, however. And she's taken 6 out from her own goal line.
0: Hair pull.
1: It is a hair pull. So a penalty goes to Queensland. And Tamika Upton just checks that hair at the back. It is a penalty to the Maroons. Penalties are 5-4 now to Queensland.
0: Should have been through two there. She was away. We've got into the backfield, which would have been interesting from there, but this little touch finder for Queensland relieves the pressure.
1: And it was Isabel Kelly, Billy, who's had a hair pulled herself.

0: So Queensland finds touch, not a big touch finder. 23 out from their own line, right in front of Karina Brown, who resists the urge to pick it up and tap it and go herself. As now Queensland make a change, looks like Emma Mandelman is coming onto the field. The Maroons on their own 30. Lalesio plays the ball to Kiri Aratu. Sends it left away to Jess Elliston. She's tackled 14 short of halfway. 19 minutes 30 to go. New South Wales 14, Queensland 10. As now the Maroons take it within 6 of halfway. Centre of the park at the northern end. Yasmin Meeks with the defence with Olivia Koenig.
1: Come on,
0: on Brill. Played to Mandelman. Goes left. Lauren Brown turns it back on the inside. Lefipo. She's caught 4 metres in New South Wales territory. 4 tackles gone now for Queensland. The ball played Mandelman. Comes open side right towards centre field to Elliston. She hits the floor. 36 away from the Blues line. Last tackle, Queensland. Mandelman goes right to Kiri Aratu. Took a time. Got the kick away. Down to the left wing there of Tegan Berry. Oh, great catch by Berry under heavy, heavy traffic. 10 out from her own goal line. And she plays it to Southwell. Sends it right to Isabel Kelly, and she's caught and shoved back. 13 out from her own line. 18 minutes 40 to go. Blues 14, Maroons 10 in Origin 2.
2: Yeah, great take there by the New South Wales winger. The Queensland defence have gone up a gear. They know they've got to get a mistake out of this New South Wales team.
0: Surges on her own 20, plays the ball to Nizza, goes to the right. Kelleher away to Jamie Chapman. Tries to get on the outside of Julia Robinson and lost the ball in the tackle. There's the mistake Queensland wanted. Picked up by Rory Owen. She's cut to the ground, 24 out from the Blues goal line. So the mistake from Jamie Chapman in the Julia Robinson tackle. Well played, they spin it to the right. On the inside to Destiny Brill. She's taken 18 metres out from the line. Plays the ball to Mandelman. Goes short side left away to Tamika Upton. Tried to burst through. Great try saver from Kezi Apps. 1 metre away. Ball played Mandelman. Goes right to Brown. Then away through hands to Keely Joseph. Spins. Tackled 6 out. She'll play the footy. Queensland down by 4. Does so to Mandelman. Comes to the right to Lauren Brown. Then away Kiri Aratu. Through hands to Alessio. Stepped away from one tackle. Heading for the goal line. Flipped it back in field. Went forward, I think you'll find. And referee Belinda Sharp says it is a forward pass. It'll be a New South Wales ball. 10 out from their own goal line. So close, but yet so far. Alessio lost control. 17 and a half gone. 17 and a half left. Second half. New South Wales 14, Queensland 10 and a thrower.
2: Halfway through this second half, what a game of football. They're throwing everything at each other.
0: 23,846 the crowd, Billy. 23,846.
2: That's not bad considering it's been a very poor day by Queensland standards. But Queensland throwing everything at New South Wales. But the highlight so far of this match, New South Wales defence is absolutely outstanding.
0: Here's Queensland defending now. New South Wales win the scrum. Just on Queensland's brilliant weather, Billy, when was the last time we had a magic round without rain?
2: Oh, we tried to make it 4 seasons in one day, so you can't complain.
0: Here's Kezi Apps. Oh, no, we could always complain. 21 out for the Blues goal line. Played to Nizza. Sends it centre field left as New South Wales have it on their own 30, holding on to a 14 points to 10 lead. 16 minutes, 20 still to play. Oh, Queensland give away a penalty. Destiny Brill in the play the ball area. Penalty to New South Wales. Penalties now 5 each. 29 out from the Blues line. We better check in with Karina Brown. She's on the touchline.
3: Oh, I'm really enjoying this match, guys. It's got everything. But how good was that tackle before Julia Robinson on Chapo? That was huge. Caused the error. I'm just loving it.
0: Hey, your old Titans teammate. Jamie Chapman, who scored the first try of the game. The Blues take the tap, and they have it now, 12 short of halfway. Replacement for New South Wales, I believe that's Olivia Higgins back on it, is. And the ball's going to be played to her now by Butler. Higgins tucks it under the right arm. Sent the pass away to the right edge, and New South Wales just short of halfway. Dummy half is Higgins. Sends it right to Koenig. She's an absolute workhorse, Olivia Koenig. Tackled 7 metres in Queensland territory. Played to Higgins. Goes right to Southwell. Back on the inside to Kezi Apps. Having a mighty second half. And here she's dumped to the ground. 38 out from the Maroons. Goal line by Mandelman. Played to Higgins. Goes left to Koenig. Then away to Southwell. Confronted by Romy Tietzel. And surrounded. Tackled 30 out from the Queensland goal line. Last tackle. Blues.

0: this 14-10 lead and she's staying down the New South Wales halfback. 30 metres out. 15 minutes to go. New South Wales 14, Queensland 10. Of course, she's getting booed by the crowd up here tonight. That will change through the NRLW season when she becomes a Brisbane Bronco.
1: Without a doubt. Can't quite work out what the injury is. Is it head or neck related? It's hard to say. She seems to be...
0: And she's not a stay-downer, I've got to about Jessie Southwell.
1: It does look like something in around that neck region.
0: So she's down with the trainer now. Let's check in. I don't know whether what sort of a view you've got. It's down near you, Karina.
2: Looks like her head was just caught up in Keely Joseph's arm and just maybe put a little bit of pressure on the back of her neck, I would say.
1: Doesn't look to be a classic crusher, though.
0: Yeah. But she's definitely feeling. She's not playing for a penalty or anything here, just Southwell. You can send us a text 0467 920222. I hope you're enjoying this as much as we are. But there is some legitimate concern here for Jessie Southwell. She's down there. Trainers around her. So too her captain, Isabel Kelly, on her horn. She's just making sure she's okay. And one thing I'll say this about Jessie Southwell, Billy Moore. She has not let go of the footy.
1: Well, that's...
0: Despite all this concern.
1: It's a sign that she understands the importance of possession, isn't it? Looking at the stats, there's nothing between these two sides as we see Southwell come off of the ground. So I think she will stay on the park, which is great.
0: Well, she's still sitting. Now she gets up and she still has the footy.
1: It's mine. It's mine.
0: All right, so it's just going to be play on and she's to her feet. She wipes her face.
1: Tackle five, so she won't be kicking. That's one for sure.
0: She'll be playing the ball, but just happy she's okay. 14-10 New South Wales. Ball played to Higgins on the last. Comes right to Jocelyn Kelleher. Up goes the kick. Back goes Upton. The chase led by Koenig, who got a hand to her, and Upton hits the deck, only three out from her own goal line. So you sense this is a very, very tough set coming up here for Queensland as Robinson heads up over the 10. Caught 13 out from her own goal line. 15 in from touch on the eastern side. Plays the ball. They work it to the right. Tamika Upton turns it into Jasmine Peters. And she's caught on play three, 21 out from her own line by Kelleher. Mandelman dummy half. Goes right to Rory Owen. Owen's through. She's over the 40. Fullback to beat the halfway. Abby Church to tackle. Linked up with support. Queensland get over the 40-metre line. Getting up to go again. Lelessio tackled 35 metres out. 20 in from the western touchline. Play to Mandelman. Goes left to Brown, away to Upton. Upton takes on the defence and claimed 28 metres out. Great tackle coming in there from Sergis and Curtin. Brown, cut out ball right to Kiriaratu on the last. Kick down to the left wing of Tegan Berry. Berry loses it. The ball's going to be picked up. Alessio for the corner. No, I think she's flung over the touch and goal line by Jessie Southwell, who looked like she was going
3: to
0: leave the field 3 minutes ago.
3: I have no try. Just confirm it's backwards off New South Wales, then lost over the goal line, Queensland.
0: Heartbreak potentially for Queensland. No knock on from Tegan Berry. Lost ball by Lelessio trying to score. It's up to Chris Butler. Tegan Berry, a fullback
4: by trade.
0: The ball's
4: off backwards by Tegan Berry. The tackle count is restarted.
0: Very awkward attempt from the Flash.
4: Jasmine Peters takes possession of the ball.
3: Yeah,
1: Southwell stops this. This would be amazing.
0: It was.
4: There's no concerns with the tackle, and Jasmine Peters goes touching goal.
0: Yeah, Lelessio was the one competing with Berry. It came away to Peters, and a stunning, potentially series-winning tackle by Southwell.
1: That's the sign. We touched on the way she held the ball. She wouldn't let it go when she's on the ground injured. And then something like that, it just shows you someone who understands the DNA of a contest.
0: That is a stunning ball-and-all tackle, especially considering she was down hurt before, and she set a touching goal, meaning a 20-metre tap, which is taken now by the Blues, who lead 14-10 with 13.5 to go. Down to the touchline, Karina Brown.
2: In Origin, you've got to win your moments, and Jessie Southwell stood up. That was a sensational tackle, try-saving tackle.
0: So now New South Wales, 33 metres out from their own goal line. Centre field, Millie Elliott. She's caught 7 metres short of halfway. She'll play the footy. What a game this is, by the way. Higgins dummy half. Goes right to Olivia Koenig. And she's tackled 1 metre in Queensland territory. Ball played to Higgins. Comes to the left centre field to Millie Elliott again. Wrapped up 40.

0: out from the Queensland goal line. 13 minutes to go. Blues by four. Higgins on the last goes. Right, Kelleher puts up the kick. Towering kick down to Upton. She takes it 15 out from her own goal line, but that blue wall is up. And she's flung, no, not to the ground. She managed to swing and get a pass away. And Queensland are just outside their 20-metre line at the tackle made on Robinson by Millie Elliott. It's played down. They swing it away to the right side. Queensland, Peters, tackled 26 out from her own line. 14-10, New South Wales. Gee, there have been some moments. Kiriaratu sends it left. Alessio, back centre field, Emma Mandelman. Good run, caught 14 short of halfway, centre of the park. Taken by Millie Elliott. Now the ball played, they work it to the right side. And this time it's Jess Elliston up the centre. She's claimed three short of halfway. Four tackles done for the Maroons. Mandelman out of dummy half, lost the ball forward. Dived on by Queensland and yet another Maroons error. So it's going to be a New South Wales scrum feed just short of halfway. 12 minutes to go, New South Wales 14, Queensland 10.
1: Just as Mandelman was going to offload that pass, she got tackled, and that's what caused it to be an errant ball out of her hands. But the game's gone up a gear. It's fantastic. The ball movement is starting to pick up. Both sides know that it's paramount. They keep their noses to the grindstone. The opportunities are there. You've just got to get the ball to the right spot.
0: So now the Blues win the scrum, and it comes right to Sergis. And she's going to be tackled about two short of halfway. A big hello to everyone watching in the southern forecourt outside the ground. Maybe walking to get a train. That's Billy. I'm Andrew. And we are gibberers. So nice to see you. 4 metres in Queensland territory. All played now to Higgins. Short side right, Kelleher. Got it away to Sergis. Tackled 37 out from the Maroons line by Owen. Plays it again. New South Wales with the ball centre field. It comes to the left of Southwell. Cut out ball finds Isabel Kelly. Then away off Teganberry went without it. Had she taken that, she could have streaked 30 metres to score. Such is her speed. But Teganberry dropped it. And Lalesio comes up with it for Queensland. But it's going to be a scrum feed to the Maroons. 30 out from their own line. 20 in from the Western touchline. 10 and a half left. 14-10 Blues, just from your angle down there, Karina Brown. Are both sides still got plenty of energy coming into this last 10?
2: They sure do. No team's letting up. They're both in it. They're going to this 70th minute, nearly said 80.
1: You can see the Queensland team want to play quick, which is a good sign from this scrum. They know the edge of the ruck is where the holes are.
0: Tamika Upton from the scrum win, got the pass away to the left side. Rory Owen. She's stumped to the ground, 15 metres short of halfway. Great ball and all tackled by Kezia Yates. Plays the ball, they swing it to the right side. It's Queensland Lafipo. She's tackled 8 metres short of halfway. Queensland trailing 14-10. 10 minutes to go here at Lang Park. What happens next? Oh, another drop ball from Queensland. Destiny Brill spills it. Blues come away with it, 5 short of halfway. And if New South Wales do go on to win this series, this will be what I'll remember from Queensland. Drop ball, drop ball, drop ball. As now the Blues work at 5 metres in Queensland territory with this 14-10 lead. It's played to Higgins. Goes left edge away to Meeks, who's put down. 32 out from the Queensland line by Kiriaratu. Yasmin plays it to Higgins. Goes centre field right. Sherrington. She's nailed. 27 away from the Maroons goal line. 9 minutes 15 to go. Blues up 14-10, Southwell. Dummies inside, goes outside to Kelleher. Takes on the defence. Rory Owen, great tackle near the eastern touchline. 14 metres out, plays the ball to Jamie Chapman. Comes to the left side this time for the Blues. Oh, Sergis nailed. 13 out from the goal line. Great defence by the Maroons when they need it. Last play, comes left to Southwell. Puts in a little crossfield kick, challenging. Tamika up in the catch. She's pummeled to the deck, but has it in the field of play by a metre. And it remains 14-10 in favour of New South Wales with 8.5 to go. And this is thriller minute stuff. Elite Queensland now play 2-8 out from their own line.
1: Great set of six by the Blues, but in the end, Tamika Upton diffuses a great kick. There's a lot of questions asked. She answered them. Very brave, having a huge game as usual.
0: Kiriaratu, a dummy half, sends the ball away left side. And four tackles in. The Maroons are only on their 20-metre line. Big tackle there by Millie Elliott. Oh, no. Shantae Kiriaratu got the ball and dropped it cold. It is simply a lack of concentration. Whether it's fatigue or pressure, I don't know, Billy, but it's an area where Queensland has not handled it at all well, either this game or in Newcastle.

0: the game on the line. It'll be a Blues scrum feed, 20 out from the Queensland goal line, with Tamika Upton still getting some treatment for her left arm after that great catch a couple of minutes ago.
1: Yeah, they're letting themselves down here. They're doing so many good things, but it's just the simple one percenters carrying the ball in the defensive line. Destiny Brill got caught there, lost it. And in that case, I think the 5-8, Kira Latu was thinking about where to kick.
0: Now it's New South Wales spreading the ball to the right. Can they seal the series right here, right now? 18 metres away, the ball is played. And it's spun to the left side. Chezzy Apps, good run, straight and hard again from the veteran. Taken 10 metres out from the Maroons goal line, plays the ball to Higgins. Higgins goes left side now to Millie Elliott. And Millie Elliott's going to be swarmed upon 3 metres away. Plays the ball to Higgins. Dummies goes herself from dummy half. Shoved back by Mandelman. And one other 5 metres away. Played centre field. Koenig goes left to Southwell. Cut out pass to Isabel Kelly. Kelly fends away from one tackle. Fends away from a second tackle. Now dragged to the ground 12 metres out from the goal line. Brilliant defence in the end from Queensland. And that was Keely Joseph. It comes to the right, kick from Southwell. The ball's been lost by Robinson. Lost by New South Wales. The ball over the dead ball goal, a dead ball line. Knocked on by Queensland. And it's going to be a scrum feed for New South Wales. 10 metres out from the goal line. There is a blue down on the goal line, Jamie Chapman. But the Blues will get another crack. 6 minutes, 20 to go. Blues 14, Maroons 10. Downstairs to Karina Brown.
2: Well, the Queenslanders under a lot of pressure right now. I can see their energy just drop on that extra set here. Keely Joseph, she's played incredible. Absolutely incredible. Can they hold them out one more set? Come on, girls.
1: I think the whole series is this set of six.
0: Oh, yeah.
1: If they can stop or repel the Blues here and they can move the ball, when they get their chance, they've got enough speed and strike to score a try, but they must stop New South Wales right here.
0: Jocelyn Kelleher feeds the scrum, picked up at the base by Higgins, spins it left to Southwell, away to Kelly. Brilliant tackle to take it down, 18 out. Lalesio, what a tackle. Now Church, she stepped past Joseph, caught by Mandelman, two out from the goal line, played to Higgins. Send it right to Southwell. Then away to Koenig. Olivia Koenig straightens, but she's confronted and felled. Six away from the goal line in front of the post. Blues attack. New South Wales lead 14-10. Higgins goes right to Southwell. Short ball, Kezzy Apps. Lefipo is one of three defenders there to hold her up. Five out for the goal line, northeast corner. Higgins swings it back, open side left. Southwell got the pass away to Church. She's tackled 8 metres out. Kira Ratu got to the Church on time. The ball's going to be played on the last. Higgins out of dummy half, goes herself, loses the ball behind her. Scooped up by the Blues. It comes right to Ellie Johnston. She throws a two-hander to Southwell. Then to Koenig. Pass goes along the ground. Scooped up by Kezzy Yap. Wise, a calm head prevails. She takes the tackle. 15 out for the Maroon line. 4.5 to go. 14-10 in favour of the Blues. This is breathtaking, and now there's a push and shove out there as well.
1: Yeah, New South Wales were repelled. I think Queensland might get a penalty out of this, which would be what they'll need, but New South Wales threw everything. Queensland desperate. They knew the series was on the line, and the referees calling for the ball to be played on the mark, 15 out from the Queensland line. There's 4 minutes to go, Maury. Queensland have two more sets of six to try and strike and get their noses in front.
0: And that was a couple of senior players going out of Kezzy Apps and Lauren Brown. Queensland from the restart on their own 20. Karina Brown, tell me the truth. How much would you love to be out there right now?
2: Oh my gosh, my Queensland heart's beating through my chest at the moment. This has had everything this game.
0: Here's Queensland, 28 out from their own line. There's 3 minutes 40 to go. They simply must score. Ruger left edge now to within 14 of halfway, midway through the tackle count. Ball played and it comes left to Elliston. Then away to Lauren Brown, Tamika Upton over the 40. Got the pass on the feet by to Rory Owen. Oh, great tackle. Chapman came in over the top with Sergis. 9 metres in Blues territory, 5 in from the eastern touchline. They work it to the right to Elliston. A settler up the middle. Chiefs claim 34 out. Last play, Maroons down by 4. Played to Mandelman, goes from dummy half. She goes over the 20-metre line. She can't die with the ball, and she did. They have made so many errors, Queensland. Changeover, Blues have it. 11 out for

0: with 3 minutes to go. There's a great run, but she couldn't die with it, Billy. Three left, 14-10 to the Blues.
1: Yeah, she needed to put on the toe. Queensland set of six. They must get an error right here, right now.
0: So Kennedy Cherrington comes back on for the Blues. New South Wales 19 out from their own line. 2 minutes 30 left. Do they only get one more set, Queensland? The Blues 24 out from their own line. You have Billy Moore, Karina Brown. I'm Andrew Moore on ABC Sport. Dummy half is Higgins. It goes right to Kelly. Isabel Kelly set a field. The skippers laid down about 32 out from her own goal line. Played to Higgins. Comes left to Ellie Johnston. She's wrapped up 8 metres short of halfway. Two tackles to go this set for New South Wales. Higgins sends the ball right edge. Koenig tackled a metre in Queensland territory. Plays the ball on the last. In fact, that was Cherrington. It comes right, Kelleher. Good deep kick over the head of Tamega Upton. Takes it, though. Facing her own goal line. She gets up over the 20. Got a pass away to the left wing. And the tackle, mate, that was a high tackle. 32 out from the Maroons' goal line.
1: Piggyback need this.
0: And the penalty was for the tackle against Sergis on Robinson. 32 out from the Maroons' line. Four in from touch, eastern side. 93 seconds to go. 14-10 Blues, and Lauren Brown finds touch. Billy, three short of halfway.
1: We've got to go 53 metres and six tackles. Can we do it? Yes, we can.
0: Taps take. And Queensland get up into New South Wales territory, trying to get up in their business as it's Rory Owen tackled. 4 metres in Blues half. She plays the ball. Mandelman goes right this time to Mackenzie Wheel. She's put down 36 out from the Blues goal line. It's all on the line right now with 62 seconds to go. Terry Aratu goes right to Upton. Short ball, Tietzel. She's tackled on the edge, 22 away from the Blues goal line. Three tackles left for Queensland. Terrible play. The ball, it's play on, and Mandelman is unaware. She gets the pass finally back to Elliston, and she scored 12 metres away. 42 seconds to go on the ticking clock. Queensland down by four. Mandelman comes to the right. Upton.

0: Tasman Peters. Try to Queensland. 14 all. 13 seconds left. Right on the touchline. State of Origin. Mwah, we love you.
1: Oh, Queensland. Last set of six. You couldn't have written a better script, Maury. If you're a Queenslander, you love to read that. A try virtually on the last tackle, their last opportunity. They spent it on the right-hand shot. And watching the replay, try. I think she's touched. Have to get a head-on shot in.
0: Tegan Berry, mate. Oh, she's out for sure. I'm sorry, Queenslanders. That is no try. Tegan Berry has saved the day and won the series for New South Wales with a try scorer. Jasmine Peters' left foot scooted over the touchline before the corner post. It'll be no try with 24 seconds to go. Oh, touchline, Karina Brown.
2: Oh my gosh, that moment had everything. I was celebrating and then absolute heartbreak. Tegan Berry, that was a huge tackle. She's broken my heart.
0: Well, there have been two, Karina. Yeah, it's going to be no try. It's blatant that she went out. But just it's that tackle by Tegan Berry and Jessie Southwell, what, 6 or 7 minutes ago?
1: Yeah, both brilliant tackles. So for mine,
3: Makes contact with the touchline.
1: The back foot.
3: We'll have a decision.
0: No try. The Blues are going to win. 14-10 with 24 seconds to go. They're going to win the series for the second straight year. For the third year in a row, they're going to win here at Lang Park in Brisbane, as Lauren Brown has booted the ball close to the post. But it's going to be a New South Wales ball, 10 metres out from their own goal line. 14-10 they lead, 24 seconds to go. Boy, oh boy, oh so close.
1: Not the fairy tale Queensland thought they were going to have, but New South Wales, unless they drop the ball the next two tackles, this series is done and dusted. Let's see if Queensland can some way force an error.
0: So the Blues just succumbing 10 metres out from their own line. What a game this has been. The Blues, 8 metres out. Jessie Southwell to her feet. Plays the ball and out of dummy half, just into the defence. And 5 seconds to go. Will we get one more play? We do. And it's Isabel Kelly, the captain, appropriately, who hits the deck. And the Blues are celebrating. They've won the series. They've retained the trophy. They've beaten Queensland in an absolute thriller. 14 points to 10 here at Lang Park, having led 8-6 at halftime. New South Wales wins at 14 points to 10. Valesio was tackled brilliantly by Southwell right in the southwest corner. And then Tegan Berry's tackle on Jasmine Peters saved it from at least going to extra time. The Blues are ecstatic, Billy Moore. What a win for them. 14-10, scoring 3 tries to 2.
1: Yeah, well done, New South Wales. Their defence, we talked about it during the game, was a highlight. And in the end, as you touched on, Jessie Southwell's tackle, 10 minutes to go in that second half. And then with 24 seconds to go, another tackle. Great work there by the New South Wales team. It's stopped that try by sending the Queensland winger Peters into touch. Great work by the New South Wales team. Queensland, they'll rue this match, because in the end it was their error rate, 57% completion rate, Maury. Very poor at this level. They had so many good things you liked about what they were doing, but they lack polish at times at the back end of sets of six, especially inside the New South Wales 20 metres. And ultimately, it was those drop balls, lack of possession, that I thought it was brought about by New South Wales too. Their defence was so good. But in the end, I think coach Nathan Cross will look back and say, we let this one escape. So much for them to build on, because it's a young team. But well done, New South Wales, on winning here at Lang Park and taking this series 2-0 at the moment. Hopefully we can make it 2-1 in the Gold Coast.
0: They killed themselves, Queensland, no doubt. But Jessie Southwell was down, but she wasn't out, and then saved the day with a stunning tackle. Jessie Southwell's with you, Karina Brown.
2: Yes, I'm here with the superstar, Jessie Southwell. Congratulations, you've just wrapped up the series on Queensland soil. How special does that feel?
4: Yeah, it's great. It's an honour to, you know, play for New South Wales in general, but to win a series is pretty cool. But, yeah, look, we've still got one game to go. We,

0: look, it was, I think it just goes to show what, you know, the culture we've built in New South Wales camp. And yeah, look, we will do, I was thinking before the game that I think every single one of us would do anything to win and anything for each other. So yeah, it's been a really special game and really special two games, but like I said, one to go.
1: You should be really proud of yourself. Go celebrate with the girls.
0: Thank you very much.
2: Yeah, Jesse Southwell, the New South Wales halfback, down there with Karina Brown. New South Wales win the series. 14 points to 10 over Queensland. Plenty of time for reaction downstairs. We're with you until 10 o'clock tonight here on ABC Sport. There's hugs down there on the field of play. Let's go back to down to you in the Queensland camp, Karina.
1: Yes, I'm here with one of my favourites, Jess Ellison. Jess, from Queenslander to Queenslander, we're just really proud of you. That was a hell of a game. I know it's, you know, really disappointing right now, but we're just really proud of you. How are you feeling?
3: Yeah, pretty devastated, to be honest. You know, it's coming into it, we've had that thing of not winning at Suncorp at home, and, you know, it's really hard, really shit, to be honest. You know, but next job, fucking, sorry, excuse me. Next job, but yeah, that's disappointing.
1: Bit of passion coming out there. You know, where do you think they found it a bit hard tonight? I think it was the errors again, kind of same with game one.
3: Yeah, it's the same thing. It's our errors, unfortunately, you know, and that's on us. Like, we've been given, you know, that 7-week block prior, and the coaches have given us absolutely everything, and we had that, but fortunately it was us that didn't complete.
1: Something that was positive was just the belief in the group, though, you know, like, right near the end, like, how heartbreaking was that? I just thought you were over, but the belief the whole time to keep going, even when your backs are against the wall, especially in that first half.
3: Look, I'd rather lose with this team than win with any other. That's pretty much it, the belief that in this team and everything. You know, it's not good to lose, but yeah, I'd rather lose with these girls than anyone else.
1: And what's it like having Crossy as a coach this year?
3: Oh, he's absolutely amazing. Crossy, Ty, Clay, the atmosphere, you know, and it's disappointing that we couldn't get them that win and we couldn't get Queensland the win because, you know, they had our back, they gave us everything, and, you know, it's disappointing we couldn't give them that win.
1: It's only two narrow losses, so we're going to go to Seabus and you're going to kill it and you're going to spoil the party. Let's go, Queensland.
3: Let's go, Queensland. Let's go, Seabus.
2: Jess Ellister, that's a home game of ground, of course, as it used to be with Karina on the Gold Coast Titans. And I did love that quote from Jessica Ellison. I'd prefer to lose with these girls than win with anyone else. That just shows you what the whole team means to each other. Kezzy Apps. I love Kezzy Apps. I love watching her play. And she had another blinder tonight, starting with Jana Penetani-Gray out injured. And here is Kezzy with Karina Brown.
1: Guys, I'm here with my favourite blue, Kezzy Apps. Congratulations. How are you feeling right now?
4: Yeah, I feel really great, obviously. That last bit there, I wasn't sure which way that was going to go. But, yeah, obviously, once we saw the foot go out, it was, yeah, all smiles. So, super proud of the girls to wrap it up in game two. But, yeah, still got another game to go, which is awesome.
1: Talk to me about, you know, the six-week camp, game one. You know, what was your mindset coming into tonight?
4: Yeah, obviously, we had a really big six-week block. And we just had to back that. We did everything we could in that 6 weeks, and we knew that obviously Origins is really tough, and we just had to back all the work we've done previously, and it was going to show tonight.
1: And how good are you getting pushed into the front row, game one, and then back into the second row? How'd you feel in there?
4: Yeah, obviously playing a full game, a bit blown out there, but I love playing back row, and I had a really fun time in the middle last week, and I was a little bit sad when he said I was going to go back in the back row, to be honest. But obviously, I love playing there. And, I'm super glad that I got to play the whole game in there today.
1: Perfect. Now, is it okay if we get a selfie? Because you are my favourite blue player.
4: Thank you for coming out of the studio and being in the real flesh. Because I know you've been up wherever you've been and we've been chatting. But it's good to see your face.
1: I braved the weather today to come down to see you.
2: Wow.
5: That's great.
2: Wow. And they're having a selfie taken by Ralph Tucker. Well done, everybody. Kezzy Apps there with Karina Brown. New South Wales win the series. They've won tonight 14 points to 10 here at Lang Park in Brisbane. And the crowd figure tonight was 23,846. It was a pretty miserable day in Brisbane, to be honest. So that's why that crowd figure is actually not too bad. 23,846. Cracking game of rugby league. And again, those two tackles right at the end. And look, I think as Jess Elliston said, Queensland will blame themselves for how they played. And they kept dropping the ball. But those two try-saving tackles by Jess Southwell.

0: Well, and then Teagan Berry won it all. I'm sure John Strange, their dunked coach. He's just been dunked by his Roosters players as well. Olivia Koenig and Isabel Kelly. Strange's down with you now, Karina Brown.
1: With the master coach, John Strange, congratulations. That was an incredible game. Pull off a win, an incredible series so far. How are you feeling?
2: Oh, I'm so excited for the girls right now. Yeah, that what a cracking game. Back and forth. Right to the death there. I thought she'd put the ball down in the sideline, and then I was waiting for Loz Brown to step up and kick it from the sideline, which no doubt she would have. So I'm glad we didn't give her that opportunity. But just really, really excited for the girls.
1: The intensity of the game was massive. How did you feel?
2: Yeah, absolutely. You could feel it. I mean, the crowds turned up. That added to the atmosphere for them. But, yeah, the hits, quite brutal. It was a little bit of drop ball, but that was just forced by the contact from both sides. So, great Origin game.
1: How good was Jessie Southwell? She's incredible.
2: Yeah, Jessie's just, she's getting better and better in this arena and every Origin that she plays. Yeah, steering the girls around. Her kicking game was great. A couple of repeat sets were really important that we got from her back of her grubbers. And, yeah, defensively she's really strong. So, yeah, she's just getting better and better.
1: I thought defensively New South Wales was great in game one and game two. What are you guys working on to keep that connection?
2: Oh, look, the girls, I mentioned it to them in our team meeting this afternoon before we come out here. The connection they have off the field is so important. Like all the 20 girls that were sitting there, you know, they're all playing games together, they're all having a laugh, they're including each other, which is so important, because if you got that, then you turn up for each other when it counts on the footy field.
1: I'm sure you enjoy tonight, but I'm sure you want the clean sweep. One game to go?
2: Oh, yeah, definitely. We're a little bit disappointed last year not to get it, but Queensland were too good for us, and we know we're going to have to do better again if we're going to get that third one.
1: Congratulations, John.
2: Yeah, thanks, Karina.
0: Game three will be at Robina Stadium on the Gold Coast. New South Wales, though, has the series in the bag 2-0 after winning game one 11-6 at Hunter Stadium and winning here tonight. The New South Wales team, 14 points to 10. And I think Karina will now rejoin us in the broadcast box for the post-game show. Maybe another little chat out there with Karina Brown. And we've got to hear from the captain, Isabel Kelly. She's done it again. Another Origin Series win for Isabel Kelly. With you now, Karina.
1: Isabel Kelly, congratulations. Another series win. How are you feeling?
3: Yeah, stoked. Yeah, really don't really have much words to it, to be honest. I think that went right down to the wire. And yeah, Queensland every single year, it like doesn't matter who they put on the field. Like, I always give so much credit to them because they play for that jersey and play with a lot of pride.
1: How's your body feeling? Because there are some massive hits in that game and game one.
3: Oh, God, yeah. Some of their forward pack, bloody hell, Bree Clark in there was putting some of us on our back. But, yeah, it's good. I think that's Origin footy. I think they've really stepped up this year, with having that new coach too. Defensively, they're so hard to break through. And I think, you know, like I just said, it had to go right down to the wire. And I just thought it was a really great showcase for women's footy.
1: Absolutely. You just talked about the forward pack. How good your forward pack? Rima Butler, Johnston, Millie Elliott. Who did I miss? Olivia Koenig.
3: Yeah, unreal. Like, I give so much credit to them every single time we're training, and the effort they're putting in to help our edges out. And, yeah, they're incredible. I think Ellie had a great game last game, and Millie's just come back from a baby, and she's, you know, even better than what she was before. So, yeah, full credit to them.

0: our edges out. And yeah, they're incredible. I think Ellie had a great game last game, and Millie's just come back from a baby, and she's, you know, even better than what she was before. So yeah, full credit to them.
1: How was it playing in front of this crowd? It's pretty full, 23,000.
0: Yeah, unreal. We love playing here. I love Suncorp. I think it's an Origin atmosphere. The crowd's unreal. We've been here for a few days now, and everyone's been so welcoming, and I guess, you know, really wanted to catch up and talk about women's footy, which was, I think, great to put the spectacle on that we did.
1: Congratulations. Go enjoy it, mate.
0: Thank you.
2: Yeah, an absolute Origin legend, Isabel Kelly. Down there with Karina Brown. Coming up, Karina, 14-10. The Blues beat Queensland. The points for New South Wales, tries to Jamie Chapman in the 8th minute, Keely Nizza in the 23rd, and Jessica Serger scored in the 48th minute. Jesse Southwell, one goal from three attempts. For Queensland, tried to Rory Owen in the 32nd minute. Jada Ferguson in the 44th. Lauren Brown, one from two. And Sienna Lafipo on report in the 25th minute for a high tackle on Kennedy Cherrington. And in the 43rd minute, I think it was Kennedy Cherrington put on report as well for possibly a high tackle. I can't really remember. But we'll find that out. Half time, it was 8-6 in favour of New South Wales. Full time, they win 14-10. The crowd, 23,846. One successful challenge for the Blues. Penalties, five apiece. It was really, it's a couple of big moments, Billy, isn't it? Like we see in Origin, men's or women's, that prove the difference.
3: Yeah, you're right, Maury. It was a classic Origin game. Queensland, too many errors. 16 errors. They completed at 57%. But they were still creating opportunities on the edge. Maury, they got so much strike. Young Rory Owen was outstanding. Alessio also in the centres. Obviously, Upton was the key ingredient for Queensland. Quick wrap, Olivia Koenig, 21 carries for 160 metres. The two centres, they're Ferrari, Sergis and Kelly, 146 and 115 metres. For Queensland, Rory Owen, we mentioned her, 125 metres. And then Tamika Upton, 19 carries, 181 metres. There were some special plays and special players, and there's some great attack, but as we said, the New South Wales defence, that was probably what shone through in the end. And there was a couple of big plays in the last 10 which kept their nose in front. So for Queensland, unfortunately, the series is gone. They'll go to the Gold Coast wanting to avoid the clean sweep. But we saw again, women's Origin, women's rugby league is fantastic. It entertains, Maury. That was thrilling.
2: There have been plenty of good women's Origin games. To me, I know it's recency bias, that could be right up there with the best.
3: Yeah, and look, that's with plenty of errors too. So yeah, as the error rate drops, yeah, it'll only get better and better. But I think you've touched on it. We mentioned it and Karina mentioned it. The ferocious defence. We could hear it up on the seventh level. It was non-stop. The last minute of Origin, it's what separates Origin from other rugby league games, is the last minute is always as fast as the first.
2: Yeah.
3: And we just saw that, didn't we?
2: Those two tackles for me, I know, look, again, I think Queensland can, if you're completing it under 60%, there's very few games you're going to win, especially against a class team like New South Wales.
3: Yes.
2: But it came down to those two try-scoring tackles, Jesse Southwell and Tegan Berry.
3: Yeah, without those, Queensland at least lock it up and have a chance to kick to win. And that's considering the drop balls. So that's why I go back to my point. This series has been won by New South Wales defence. Queensland attacks there, and Coach Cross won't be happy the fact that Queensland have lost, but I reckon he can realise the opportunity of this squad to get better and better is there. And look forward to game three, and hopefully we can get our nose in front and make it obviously a series loss, but we're gaining a bit of honour by winning the third game.
2: Whatever makes you happy, Billy.
3: That's all that matters.
2: In the AFL, into the third quarter, it's all Geelong leading Brisbane Lions 95-64. Text coming through 0467 920 222, and shortly we'll take a look at all the Magic Round NRL games coming up. Billy, is Jesse Southwell one of the smartest players in the whole NRL women and men?
3: Yes. I can just see so much, it's going to sound a strange comment, but so much Andrew Johns in the way that she plays. She seems to think, and we talked about that tackle that she made. She was only on the ground 5 minutes prior to that, hurt. That's a tackle that's made by a competitor.
2: Yeah.
3: So not only is she smart, she's got the skills, she's just an out-and-out competitor.
2: And whether she's injured or not, to get there.
3: Yes, that's the key.
2: And be effective was quite extraordinary. NRLW Origin, such a great competition, so much skill, talent and grit. Go the Blues, but I

0: Queensland will make game three another amazing contest. Kudos to the ABC team for the quality coverage. Thank you, Tiger Dave, listening in beautiful Coffs Harbour. Wow, Andrew, what a great game. Yes, go the Blues. Congratulations to Roo and all the Blues coaching staff and the Blues girls. Stand up and take a bow. Great start to Magic Round. Have a great Magic Round. Thank you, Louise. That's very kind of you. I hope Queensland enjoyed playing in Dreamworld, Billy. Lol, a great game, all things considered, says Gaz. Tip of the hat, girls, what a game. Gear Steward sending a million things. Warren from Blacktown says, what a great game. Andrew, at the end of this game, many can legitimately claim that the better side lost simply because the other side wanted it more, regardless of the result. Cracking game of footy. You know, I don't think you could accuse either team of wanting it more on a game like today. They both wanted it desperately. So I'm not sure it came down to attitude. Came down to skill and a couple of great tackles.
1: Yeah, and as much as you can rue the Queensland drop ball, a large number of those drops were for good defence. There's two or three where the defender hit right on the ball ferociously. And I don't care who you are. When that happens and someone zeroes in on the ball, the arm carrying the ball, you're going to drop it. So that takes skill in its own right. But New South Wales, they didn't get flustered. They looked like they were in control, but you thought Queensland had a counterpunch, and they nearly did. They nearly did. But in the end, well done to New South Wales. And as I said, I could just sense this squad here for Queensland. And Karina, you'll probably answer this better than me. It's young. It's going to grow. It's going to develop. There's some really good fruit that's going to grow on these trees here. Case in point, Rory Owen. Wow. I can see she was up against Ferraris. She's up against the best two women's players I think I've seen in the backs anyway. And she was certainly not outclassed.
2: Rory Owen was fantastic. In game one, her defence was spot on. I think she focused so much on defence, you wouldn't see her much in attack. And then she had done more defensive work tonight. Really, I'm controlled that edge. But then the attack tonight, the spark, the electric, it was so good to see.
0: She's one of the most exciting young players in the
2: Absolutely.
0: Game.
2: Absolutely.
0: Yeah.
2: She's a pocket rocket.
0: She really is. And it's great to see her score a try because we're calling for her out loud. We need to get her the ball. Rory Owen scored in a couple of dangerous runs in that second half as well.
1: That's the diplomatic skill you have, where you're actually calling for a Queenslander to do something. Well, I don't know if I could ever... Well, that's what you're special.
0: You've got to me.
2: You're so
0: special.
2: Inspirational.
0: You've got to me. Damn. 0467 920 222 to send a text message between now and 10 o'clock. New South Wales wins the series 14-10, and those two games, 11-6 and 14-10. The fact that it's so close, Karina, does that make it better or worse from a Queensland perspective?
2: Oh, I'm just really proud of the game. You know, if you're going to lose, at least you lose trying and having a dig. The game one and two last year, I don't feel Queensland really did have a gig. They were sort of off the mark.
1: I thought last year they were outclassed.
2: They were.
1: This year, you can see they're not. They just need, you and I both use the word finesse, polish.
2: Polish, sorry.
1: They just need the polish. That's what, and it'll become, and Coach Cross will get that there with the support staff. And the senior players in this Queensland team will make sure that grows and develops.
0: Finesse is a nicer word.
2: Thank you.
0: Yeah, I think you've done well there. 0467 920 222. We're with you for another 15, 20 minutes or so. We're here for NRL Magic Round from tomorrow, and we'll be on air from 5:30 on ABC Listen, 6 o'clock on local radio all over the place. This first game absolutely intrigues the heck out of me. Cronulla Sutherland against Canterbury Bankstown. The Bulldogs have looked awful since they beat Penrith, the only team to beat Penrith. Work all that out. But not only is their attack non-existent, their defence has gone by the wayside against a Cronulla team who are either 2 out of 10 or an 8 out of 10. Last week they were 2 against South Sydney, completely outplayed. I am so invested into what happens with this game. Billy, what do you think?
1: I can't wait to see it either. For me, the Dogs, everyone's talked about it. Last year they fixed a wheel that wasn't broken. And that's why you don't do that.
0: I'm with you. I agree.
1: And that they made those changes because they weren't scoring enough points. Well, they've actually gone backwards in that area. So that means to me it hasn't worked whatever they thought they needed to fix. And the Sharks, well, the last couple of years, they've been thereabouts, but they've just lacked the real quality to put teams away when they should win. And this is an opportunity for them to put their head up and say, hey, we are legitimately how good we think we are. And you think we should be, so can't wait to see it.
0: Because at their best, they're still a good team. It's so inconsistent. I wonder with a couple of rules that have changed to speed the game up.

0: Rocks and Diamonds. The other one that's at the best tempo team in the last probably 5-6 years is Penrith.
1: Yep.
0: But their squad is so good. Their players are so good that they've been able to still somehow maintain the control of the game as the six against happens.
1: So, Karina Brown, Cronulla or Canterbury tomorrow night?
2: I'm going to go Canterbury with Stephen Crichton's 150th game.
1: Okay, so the milestone will get them out of the funk they're in. What about you, Billy?
0: I'm going the Sharks.
1: Okay, I think I'll lean Sharks too, but I'm really intrigued in that. You're involved in the call of the next game with Quentin Hull and Zane Bojack. I think this could be the game of the weekend. South Sydney against the Dolphins. The Rabbitohs have all of a sudden become one of the most exciting teams to watch in the comp. And that's, I think, a natural expectation of the Dolphins too, Karina, that they've got a lot of points in them, and after they're in a bit of a malaise at the start of the year, but now they're starting to show what they're all about. Souths and Dolphins, how do you see that tomorrow?
2: Oh, I think it's going to be a high scoring but a tight match just because of all the talent across the field. Like, they've got, both teams have so many points in them, and again, with the six again rule, they're just going to blitz each other.
0: I can't wait for it. Latrell Mitchell's playing.
1: He's back.
0: He's back, so I can't wait to see him. He's in red hot form. Cullen Matangi, wow. You know, for an edge bloke to go into the middle, that's normally illegal.
1: Yeah.
0: But there's not too many blokes signed for that job. He's been fantastic. I back the Dolphins to be top four. I still think they can do it. They're an amazing...
1: Still think they're top four team?
0: I think they are, yeah.
1: Okay.
0: Especially because they've got the nine back. We mentioned tonight about how important a good nine, a natural nine is. They've been playing, and Max Plath done his best. You know, they had other fill-ins. But with Jerry Marshall King back in, a legitimate nine, he creates space for the seven. Dolphins are an amazing team. They're better off tacking from 70 out than seven out. They're just that sort of side. Exciting game. I've got the Finns to win that.
1: Have you really? Well, I've been so taken by watching South live a few times in the last month. And with Latrell Mitchell back, and a great story about Latrell Seagwalt, who replaced him last week, a 25-year-old from Wagga Wagga, been all over the place, plays all sorts of positions, played centre kick, 6 goals from 8 attempts, played at Stadium Australia before a big crowd, and must be the easiest thing in the world.
2: Yeah, he was good to watch. I'm tipping the South as well.
1: All right, so you and I going up against Billy Moore. So coverage tomorrow right through until 10:30. Then on Saturday, myself, Luke Lewis and John Gibbs will be on air from our outside broadcast position, which is down to our right behind the Southern Grandstand in the Southern Forecourt. And if you're coming off the train, you'll run into us basically as you come into the ground. But come and say good day. We'll be on air between 2 and 3 for the pre-game show. And then Billy will be roaring back up here with Q and Zeno. For the 3 o'clock game between the West Tigers and Manly Warringah, who just don't lose for Kieran Foran. I mean, they did lose once as a 2-point loss to Penrith, but they've been unbelievable since round 3.
0: To lose by 2 points to Penrith, that's not a bad yardstick, but you win everything else. Look, you'd almost say, is this the final nail to confirm that Kieran Foran coaches for the next couple of years for the Maroon and Whites? I think so. I think he's your man. The players are playing for them, and they're doing this without Turbo.
1: I know.
0: That's the amazing thing. For me, West Tigers are one of the stories of the year. There's a lot of injuries in there. Can they overcome Manly? They're not dead in the water. They play that loose Polynesian sort of style. When it goes good, they're on fire. For me, it's about them winning the middle. And with Tyrell May, Bolle there, Kai Pierce-Paul, they've got strike in those forwards to win the middle. And from there, anything's possible. You can't go past Manly at the moment, the way they're playing.
1: No Adam Dewey, no Jareem Buller, no Sam Wilafainu, no West Tigers for mine. Not against Manly.
0: Yeah.
1: But we've seen plenty of upsets. Which way are you leaning there?
2: I'm tipping Manly. Just the belief they have in that squad at the moment. They're going to keep going for Foran.
1: Yeah, it's just so remarkably different to what
0: it's almost unexplainable.
1: We saw in the first three rounds, all of them at Brookvale.
0: Yeah, that's right. And that is Fortress Brookvale.
1: Yeah.
0: You thought that they're probably heading for the spoon here, Manly, and they've obviously turned it around in a blink.
1: Now, this game could go either way. The 5:30 game, myself, Lou and Gibbsy will call this one. Sydney Roosters against North Queensland. Now, the Roosters have been on quite the roll. Cody Ramsay getting the start on the wing for the Sydney Roosters. Cowboys, what team are they? I have no idea whether they could be the best in the comp or the worst. I have no idea, and it can change from minute to minute. I love watching them play, but The Tom Dearden being out injured, Karina, seems to be a really big blow for the Cowboys.
2: Yeah, Tom Dearden, he's a special player. He controls everything. His attack is just unbelievable. So I think they're going to hurt without him on the weekend.

0: And?
1: I can see this game being a trial for Origin. There's so many people and spots. Take a look at the sevens. You've got the two guys they're talking about, Walker and Clifford for Queensland, as the halfback. That could be the game where Billy Slater goes, all right, boys, go for it.
2: Shootout.
1: Yeah, whoever wins, whoever's standing, they get the ticket to the Queensland team. The big front row for North Queensland, Thomas McAuley.
2: He's been great.
1: I love it. I think he's playing for an Origin spot. Potentially Helam Lukey is as well. Obviously, Ruben Cotter's going to be there. And there's a couple in the Roosters side.
2: What about Jackson Purdue?
1: Yeah, he's in the mix. I think he's a year too young. That's
2: really?
1: All. I just think he can do a few more kilos on him. And you've got to think that whoever the Queensland centres are, they're going to come up against Latrell
2: Could be Katani Staggs.
1: Or Crichton.
2: Crichton, I reckon. Well, there's starting to be a leaning that Crichton will end up on the wing and Katani Staggs in the centre. So
1: Staggs has been playing well.
2: Yeah, hasn't he? Yeah.
1: So that game, can't wait for it. It'll be a ripper. I'm going the Roosters.
2: Yeah, I think I'm tipping the Roosters too, but this could be one of the good games. What about you, KB?
0: Yeah, Roosters by 12.
2: Oh, by a dozen, okay. And then the 7:30 game on Saturday night, you're not calling this, are you?
1: No.
2: Clinton Schafowski gets the baton off you to be with Q and Zeno. And this game is 7:45, actually, to be precise. Parramatta against the Melbourne Storm. So did Melbourne win just because they were up against pretty much a reserve-grade West Tigers side, where... apart from the players that aren't representing West tomorrow on Saturday, they were also without Terrell May and one other player whose name escapes me at the moment. But they were really weakened, and Melbourne played really well. Cam Munster returned to form. Of course, he did. Origins coming up. Parramatta, one week they're good, one week they're dreadful. Again, I don't know what you're getting. They've been beset with injuries as well. What are your expectations for this one?
1: This will be a cracker. This will get a barometer on the temperature of Melbourne, mine. As you eloquently put, was it because the opposition was so poor last week, or finally they were able to click? You just can't rationalise that Melbourne can continue to stay at the bottom of the table. They've defied gravity for 2.5 decades. I've got Melbourne winning that, and I can't wait to see, though, the halves battle. It's going to be a ripper. Hughes and Munster up against Moses. And a guy that I've loved watching this year, Volkman.
2: Very good in attack, yeah.
1: You know, come out of nowhere.
2: So you're tipping Melbourne, Karina?
0: Yeah, I'm going Melbourne too. I think, you know, that game they would have got a lot of confidence from. And they've obviously had a really tough start to the season, but all you need is that one game to start getting some belief back in the team. And, you know, Cam Munster, I'm sure that would have helped him as well. And Harry Grant also had a blinder. So I think they'll take that momentum into this game.
2: You're right. You lose 7 in a row. That can become a habit, can't it? You just... crack the ice, doesn't matter how.
1: Yep.
2: Get that win and it might set your season up. Then on Sunday, we're on air from midday, the pre-game show again outside in the southern forecourt. Billy will join us after 1 o'clock and we'll talk about Origin with the men's teams for Origin 1 to be named on Monday. So there's great anticipation about that. And you'll also be calling the 2 o'clock game with Q and Zeno. Gold Coast against the Newcastle Knights, who I think have responded superbly to Justin Holbrook, and be very keen to get one up on the team that fired him.
1: Yeah, you're right. In relation to your former employer, Newcastle have probably been the surprise packet in 2026. Obviously, Kalyn Ponga. Everyone's been talking about where he fits into the Queensland side. He's going to be in the Queensland team somewhere. I've actually got him as 14, not one.
2: Yeah.
1: Reece Walsh is my fullback, but I can't wait to see Newcastle against Gold Coast. Gold Coast, surely a team that's got so many quality people, both on the field, in the grandstand, in the coaches area and the support staff, it's got to turn from somewhere, somehow, sometime. I'm going an upset. I'm going Gold Coast to win this game because I just don't think
2: you can get down for that. Billy.
1: Oh, it sounds like I found some really staunch people behind me here. Well done, thank you very much.
2: It's the first time I've heard someone laugh at a tip.
1: Yeah, well,
2: you could be a genius.
1: It was uniform too, let me tell you.
2: Oh, yeah, I was chuckling on the inside. I don't mean to disrespect your beloved Titans, though, Karina, but are they going to beat Newcastle?
0: I think they might, and they're going to be in the Charger strip. So that'll be a bit of fun.
2: Will Captain Charger be here?
0: Yeah, absolutely.
2: Oh, in that case, I'm with you, Billy. Go to the Chargers.
1: Come on board. Roll up.
2: No, Newcastle beat them. They're playing too well. Gold Coast remain a bit of a rabble. All right, we've only got a couple of minutes to go. Warriors-Brisbane. This will be a huge crowd for the middle game on Sunday afternoon. Warriors have been flying high. Brisbane's been wrecked by...

0: injury, and that really came to a head last week. Warriors or Broncos, Billy?
1: Warriors.
0: What about you, Karina?
2: I think the Warriors, they're fresh off the bye.
0: Yeah, I like Warriors too. They're off to a great start this year, as they were last year. And then we've got first against last, Penrith against St George Illawarra, hot on the heels of Ivan Cleary letting us know he will not be coaching the club beyond this year, up against the Dragons team that, well, they're, you know, hopeless. So how is
2: there... Do we even need to talk about it?
0: You don't think so? Penrith by how many? Big or little?
2: 40.
1: I was going to say 30.
0: Okay, well, I know Louis's thinking 60 plus.
1: Is so he?
0: We should, but it's whether Penrith concentrate for 80 minutes, isn't it? That's going to be
2: the key. Especially Sunday night.
0: Yeah.
2: A bit tired.
1: And very rarely they take the fourth accelerator.
0: Hang on, they reckon they'll be a bit tired at that bar six.
2: Yeah, well,
0: they're not as old as me.
2: They've watched all the games all week, and that's seven games of footy to get through, eight if you include this one.
0: I think Penrith will find a way to fire up, at least for the first half. Karina Brown, it's been great to work with you again. I'm sorry about your Maroons, but what a game of footy. Sorry, not sorry. No, I'm a little bit sorry.
2: Oh, that was spectacular.
0: I'd have loved
2: it. Really enjoyed it. I didn't enjoy the ending, but I did enjoy the fight, and, you know, it was a true Origin game.
0: Was, certainly. Billy, I'll see you on the weekend, mate. Can't wait.
1: Yeah, can't wait. Look, congratulations to New South Wales. Congratulations to Women's Rugby League.
2: Yep.
0: By the way, the official player of the match, Jesse Southwell, tonight.
2: Yeah, no surprises easy there.
0: New South Wales defeat Queensland to retain the series 14-10. Thank you to our producer, Ralph Tucker. And Man of Sound is here for a bit of magic, Dennis Carnahan. And Ranelle Mower back in the studio. Thank you for listening. We'll catch you tomorrow night. This is how the Blues won the Origin Trophy. So it'll be Jesse Southwell to get us underway. 3, 2, 1. Belinda Sharp says, let's go. Elliott plays it to Higgins. Sends it deep to Southwell. Out the back it goes, Kelleher. Links up with Sergis. Sergis got a pass away for Chapman, but it was Aaron. And the ball ends up over the western touchline. The marking done by Julia Robinson. And the error comes from the Blues. When it looked like a try, maybe on. Scrum feet, Queensland, 10 out from their own line. 6.5 gone, a scoreless start to Origin 2.
1: I love the energy there from the Queensland defensive line, Maury. Bad drop here. Commentator's curse. This gives New South Wales a huge opportunity.
0: Scrum fed by Kelleher, picked up at the base by Higgins. Goes short side right to Sergis. Pass away to Chapman, and this time they do score. Horrible mistake from Julia Robinson, and the Blues make Queensland pay. Try to Chapman. It's exactly what Sergis and Chapman tried a couple of minutes ago. This time it works. New South Wales score first. Goes to the left to running Kelleher. Stepped into Kiriaratu. Tackled only 5 out from the goal line. Surely the Blues are going to score. Keely Nizza goes to self and does from dummy half. The artist formerly known as Keely Davis. Keely Nizza dives through from dummy half to score the try. And that is huge. Tamika Upton, dummy, short ball of Feetbo. Dragged to the ground again. 3 metres out. Desperate, brilliant defence from New South Wales. Now they come short side left to Rory Owen and she's over. She dived through Turban, including Sergis, to score. Rory Owen, she is a game changer. She's over for the Maroons, and finally the Blues, who have bent but not broken. They do break. Rory Owen the try. Here comes Lauren Brown. She strikes it. She likes it. She's kicked it. What a great kick from Lauren Brown. New South Wales 8, Queensland 6. Go on, say it, Billy.
1: Oh, you got the Queenslander.
0: Touchline, Karina Brown.
2: Oh, how quickly things can change.
1: Oh, yeah.
2: It was all the Blues. Maroons finally got some momentum, and great try by Rory Owen. That was just sheer power and determination. And then what a kick from Lozzie Brown. It was right in front of me. I was riding at home. Loved that one.
0: It's Queensland 2 metres out. Maybe they'll get the reward. They take the ball to within a metre of the goal line. It was going to be 8-all. Lauren Brown, one of the best goal kickers in the game. Ball's going to be played out of Jada Ferguson from Mackenzie Wheel. Dummies gets herself. Gets over the line. Gets it down. Try to Jada Ferguson. Who needs two when you can get 4 or 6? Queensland in front for the first time tonight. Last tackle Blues. Nizza goes right. Southwell plays out the back. Kelleher away. Sergis looking for Chapman. Might not need her. Sergis for the corner. Gets the second try of the series. Try to the Blues. And it's awarded with 23 minutes to go. The lead for Queensland was fleeting. It really didn't last one set. Brianna Clark the error. And now the Blues make them pay again. Cut out ball right to Kiriaratu on the last. Kick down to the left wing of Tegan Berry. Berry loses it. The ball's going to be picked up. Alessio for the corner. Novich is flung over the touch and goal line by Jesse Southwell, who looked like she was going to leave the field 3 minutes ago.
1: Southwell stops this. This would be amazing.
3: It was. There's no concern with the tackle, and Jasmine Peters goes touching goal.
0: Yeah, Alessio was the one competing with Berry. It came away to Peters, and a stunning, potentially series-winning tackle by Southwell. Mandelman comes to the right Upton, links up Kiriaratu, Lucilio to Peters. Oh, is she over? Oh, is she over the touchline? Referee Belinda Sharp says, try to Jasmine Peters. Try to Queensland. 14 all, 13 seconds left, right on the touchline. State of Origin, mwah, we love you.
1: Watching the replay.
0: Try.
1: Have to get a head on shoddy.
0: Tegan Berry, mate. Oh, she's out for sure. How did they get that wrong? I'm sorry, Queenslanders, that is no try. Tegan Berry has saved the day and won the series for New South Wales. And it's Isabel Kelly, the captain, appropriately, who hits the deck. And the Blues are celebrating. They've won the series. They've retained the trophy. They've beat Queensland in an absolute thriller. 14 points to 10 here at Lang Park, having led 8-6 at halftime.
4: ABC News, good evening. I'm Noni Edwards. Opposition leader Angus Taylor is remaining tight-lipped on precisely what the Coalition's new net migration target will be. As part of his budget reply, Mr. Taylor has pledged to deliver one of the biggest cuts to immigration in Australian history and tie migration to housing construction on a one-to-one basis. But pressed by 7:30 Sarah Ferguson as to what exact figure he's aiming for, the opposition leader wouldn't be drawn beyond saying it'll be roughly a cut of 40% to the current net migration level.
5: You've made a big statement in your speech. You're not prepared to back it up with numbers,
6: I've just given you the numbers.
5: Well, you haven't given me the final.
6: Well, Sarah, I've said what the number will be. It will be based on the number of houses that are built.
4: One Nation MP Barnaby Joyce says the opposition leader's newly unveiled migration plan has read off the minor party's script. Tonight, Angus Taylor delivered his budget in reply. Mr. Joyce says he's never seen the Coalition's policies veer so far to the right on immigration.
7: I think they should acknowledge One Nation policies past, present and emerging. It's very important, and I'd like to thank them for basically reading off the One Nation script. It was a fair effort, and obviously it's game on, isn't it?
4: The opposition has revealed its housing policy in the budget reply, pledging to tie migration levels to new housing construction, despite experts questioning its impact on supply. Opposition leader Angus Taylor's pledged a one-to-one ratio between migration and new housing, alongside a $5 billion infrastructure fund to unlock 400,000 homes. But Australian National University Professor Alan Gamlin says cutting migration could also reduce the labour needed to build new homes, cancelling out any benefit.
8: The housing crisis is clearly a major puzzle, but migration is a small piece of it. Migration contributes to both demand for housing, but it also contributes to the supply through primarily labour across the supply chain that delivers housing. So those two things kind of cancel each other out.
4: A consumer law expert says the judgment against Coles shows misleading discount campaigns are unacceptable, regardless of the rationale behind them. Federal Court Judge Michael O'Brien has found that in 13 of the 14 sample discount tickets submitted to the court, the discount was not genuine, ruling Coles broke consumer law. The consumer watchdog, the ACCC, says it will seek a substantial penalty. Consumer law professor Jeannie Patterson says the ruling sends a clear message that misleading marketing is unacceptable.
9: It will have implications for all businesses selling goods. The broader point goes very clearly that the focus is on the customer, their expectations that have been created by the marketing campaign, not the reasons behind the marketing campaign or the intentions of the retailer.
4: Coles says it acknowledges the federal court decision and their priority has always been and will continue to be delivering value to their consumers.

0: Internationally, Lebanese people have been calling for an end to Israel's war in Lebanon ahead of a third round of talks expected to take place in Washington this week. Hezbollah and Israel have been trading blows despite a US-mediated truce, with hostilities largely focused in southern Lebanon, where Israeli forces are occupying a self-declared security zone. This man says his village was destroyed during the ceasefire.
1: They destroyed the villages during the ceasefire. Our village, Rashaf, was destroyed and bulldozed during the ceasefire. Bin Jabil was bulldozed and destroyed during the ceasefire. This so-called ceasefire is a lie. A ceasefire means a comprehensive ceasefire and the Israelis withdraw to the border.
0: Ukrainian officials say at least one person has died after Russia unleashed the largest aerial attack on Ukraine over a two-day period since the war began. Authorities say the strikes targeted the capital Kyiv and other cities across the country with more than 1,500 drones and over 50 missiles. Over the weekend, Russian President Vladimir Putin said he thought the Ukraine war was coming to an end. And rare protests have broken out in the Cuban capital Havana as the island grapples with its worst power blackouts in decades, triggered by a US blockade. Hundreds of angry Cubans poured onto the streets in several neighbourhoods late on Wednesday, denouncing the fuel shortages. Earlier, Cuba's energy minister said that the island had completely run out of fuel oil and diesel, leaving the power grid in a critical state. You're up to date now with the latest ABC News.
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3: This is Pacific Beat on ABC Radio Australia, and coming up, Tonga's Prime Minister backs away from deep sea mining, and Vanuatu's unions say a government bill threatens to curtail their right to strike. Hello, I'm Richard Hewitt. More on those stories to come, but first, the Commissioner of Police in Fiji has denied that there is any rift between his force and the Fiji military as they continue a joint operation targeting drugs and organised crime. At a media conference in Suva, Commissioner Rusiati Tundravu took on a series of questions about whether or not the police are truly in operational command. But despite his denial, our reporter Lethe Mavono, who attended the media gathering for Pacific Beat, says the commissioner was very much on the defensive.
4: Tundravu wanted to kill off claims of a police RFMF rift, and he wanted to push back on social media allegations that have been made against both him and his officers. And he's made some statements about legal avenues that the Fiji Police Force will take with regards to allegations being made against the police. But at the same time, he wanted to reassure the public that the joint military and police task force is controlled by the police. He said he had just come back from a briefing with the RFMF commander, Rotshone Kaloniwai, who he said had given him support for the joint task force and the Vakarisi investigations.
5: You also pressed him directly on who is actually in command and why soldiers are appearing in community with guns.
4: We had a lot to ask him about that, because in some of his videos and pictures, there are no police officers seen, and the joint task force between the military and the police is meant to be one of partnership but led by the police.
6: Everything is based on intelligence and based on the things that are happening on the ground. They are there to support the Fiji police.
7: Is there a need for arms when supporting you?
6: Situations require, and then we can deal with it.
7: Are those arms loaded?
6: That's for the military to discuss on them.
4: The between the lines conversation there is that he did not specifically address why the soldiers are meant to be holding guns and whether or not they're loaded. But in the previous weeks and then towards a later part of the conversation, he explained that there had been earlier discussions on police officers being armed with tasers and said that there was a funding issue around that. However, he alluded to the idea that arms are necessary based on case-by-case merit and whether the intelligence tells them that they're actually armed criminals as well. But when it came to why they were armed when they're out in public without the police, he deferred that to the commander of the RFMF, who, by the way, has never fielded a press conference with Fijian media ever since the security situation began.
5: All this is happening in the shadow of Johnny Vakarisi's death in military custody. What update did the commissioner

0: it gave on that investigation.
1: I think this was the most controversial part, one that's certainly contributing to public debate and a very divisive public sentiment. But he said that the investigation was active and said that no one has been arrested. But what was new for us was getting more details from Tundravu about what the investigation has actually included.
2: To date, house-to-house inquiries, gathering of witnesses' statements, uplift of forensic samples, and digital forensic analysis are being carried out by the investigation team. No arrests have been made yet as inquiries continue.
1: But it's been 2 weeks, 3 weeks almost, since the death in military custody of that drug offender. And, you know, we've heard nothing from police. And I asked him why there was a delay, but he said there wasn't. He did say that they needed to be cautious, that they needed to ensure the integrity of their investigations continued. And I asked him if, you know, some of that caution was because it's the military that they're investigating and whether, you know, that was cause for concern. But he was quick to point out and respond. Responded to say that they are afraid of no one. And I did ask about images that are surfacing online, purported to have been posted by the family of this late drug offender. And it details injuries sustained in military custody. But when we asked him about those injuries and, you know, whether they point to allegations of torture, he refused to answer that and continued to remind us that the sensitivity of the investigation is important. But we've heard from Amnesty International, we've heard from local human rights organizations calling for an independent, impartial, effective and prompt investigation, but also the larger question around the military's role in policing.
3: Lithe Mavono reporting for Pacific Beat from Suva. She was talking to Marion Kupu. The inaugural Melanesian Ocean Summit, hosted by Papua New Guinea, ended with political leaders signing off on what's being described as an historic agreement to strengthen regional action on climate change, marine conservation and ocean governance. The deal paves the way for a network of marine reserves to be enshrined that would cover an area equal in size to the Amazon rainforest. But as Belinda Cora reports, while such a plan might sound ambitious, one prominent conservationist says not enough is being done to protect PNG's coastal waters and the communities who rely on them.
4: The Melanesian Ocean Corridor of Reserves is a plan to link together marine reserves in Fiji, Papua New Guinea, Vanuatu, New Caledonia and Solomon Islands. It's part of a global movement to protect and manage 30% of the world's oceans by 2030. Prime Minister James Marape hosted Melanesian leaders in Port Moresby this week for the signing of a new declaration.
5: Melanesia sits at the heart of some of the world's largest pristine marine ecosystems. And sustaining these ecosystems is our moral obligation for not just today, but also tomorrow, and our children's life depends on our actions and activities today.
4: PNG, Vanuatu and Fiji signed the declaration, but missing was Solomon Islands, whose caretaker Prime Minister Jeremiah Manele was ousted in a no-confidence vote last week.
5: We must not just talk, but we must put words into actions. Many of us in the Pacific, if not all of us, have been advocating these conversations for many, many years. Many have not been heeding our call, but I want to thank partners who are with us. Those partners have shown great interest that our conversation is not in vain. They're willing to help.
4: Other Pacific countries, including Tonga, Cook Islands and Marshall Islands, also attended the Melanesian Ocean Summit, but not all the attendees were convinced. Joan Aini, a well-known ocean advocate from New Island Province, says fish have been dying in his province for months now, but there's been no action from the government.
6: Why are fish dying? What has caused our fish to die? We don't have the answers. Our people are still in the dark. They are unable to go out. Well, they've been told not to go out to sea, to catch fish, to bat, and to do the normal things we have always been used to doing since, you know, 10 million generations.
4: Mr. Aini says despite the number of experts in the room, he was still no closer to finding answers for his people of New Island Province.
6: We have been left on our own to fend for ourselves. Our communities are in dire straits of assistance. There's children, there

0: The mothers, there are elderly that are sick. Yes, they tell me it is needs to be scientifically proven, but it is common sense. You go out to sea, you wash in the sea, you develop rashes just after you are in the sea. Common sense tell you that something is wrong with the ocean.
1: Ocean conservationist John Aney searching for answers on why so many fish are dying in New Ireland's waters. And Pacific Beat's reporter in Port Moresby is Belinda Corrow. Well, among the political leaders attending the Ocean Summit in Port Moresby was the Prime Minister of Tonga, Lord Fafafenua, who has shifted his country's position on deep-sea mining. Contrary to the stand taken by previous Tongan governments, the Prime Minister says his administration will be sticking to international law.
2: Deep sea mining was committed by previous governments. I think at the moment, where we are with deep sea mining is we have a Deep Sea Mining Act in Tonga that binds us to the international law of the sea regulation of the International Seabed Authority, the ISA. And at the moment, we have a do no harm first approach. And my understanding of where the ISA is standing on deep sea mining is that we need to have the consensus, scientific consensus around how much harm or damage deep sea mining will have on the ecosystem in our oceans and whether that can be mitigated or minimized. And before we can fully understand the impacts, there is no deep sea mining happening. That's in international waters or in the high seas. In terms of in Tonga, we have not approved for any deep sea mining within our territorial waters. So it's legislatively protected in Tonga, and we haven't fully committed to mining. We are in the process of exploration until we have scientific consensus on its potential negative effects. We will have to review that when the time comes. But reconciling it with my previous statement about we will value what's living over what is dead, that is exactly what we're doing now, and it's something that we're committed to following through. I think it's really important that that becomes the foundation of our forward-looking ocean policy, and it's on the back of the legislative reform that we approved in November last year. On the regulatory front, we just need to reconcile some of that ambition around the ocean, and it's all around doing no harm, protecting the ocean, conservation, and science-led policies first.
1: Tonga's Prime Minister Lord Fafafenua clarifying his country's stand on deep sea mining. You're listening to the PM edition of Pacific Beat on ABC Radio Australia. I'm Richard Ewart, and the recent death of a woman at the hands of her husband on Tonga's second island, Vava'u, has shocked many in the community. The victim, who was 43, is understood to have been shot multiple times in front of her children during a domestic argument. The case has prompted renewed public discussion about domestic violence and mental health among men. Vanessa Helita is the director of the Te Lita Project, a non-government organization that seeks to empower young women. She says the death of the mother on Vava'u demands a change in the law.
3: For things like this, for crime like this, we passed a law on drugs that people, they can go to jail on things like this as well, like domestic violence, should be like the same sentencing. You know, as a Christian country, things like this, it shouldn't happen. And I'm just very sad because if the kids were there, so it's not just a death of the beloved mother. And then the man, he sent himself in. That's what I heard. He went straight to the police. But that children, they've been traumatized forever. So, you know, it affects everyone in the family and the whole society as well. And we just need to do more and to also not to live in denial. Oh, this is a Christian country, and you know, we always sweep things under the rug and also support as well from the community to help each other if they see any warning signs when they are. Maybe he said something to one of the family that out of place, and we should take those things seriously. And a lot of times things happen, and because we don't take it seriously, maybe his behavior changed and there were warning signs there that he's going to do something hideous like this. I mean, mental health support, and also there's You know, maybe he was bottling it up and he didn't want to talk it over, proper help, counseling or things like that. And it's a reflection of our broken society as well. A lot of times when you have things like this in your mind, like with him bottling things up, anger and resentment and all that stuff towards his wife, I don't think he can identify a place to go and talk to or a person to go and talk to. Because that's one of the gap here. There's no proper place to go and get help. You know, we have two women centers in the NGOs, but they're all catering for the women. And what about the men? I'm not saying that to protect him, but things like this, it's a reflection of lack of programs or maybe a service, you know, for men to get help, proper help, mm-hmm. for mental health.
4: Do you think that Tongan culture is discouraging men from seeking help?
3: Oh, yes, because men are not supposed to express themselves. Only the women express themselves. The cupboard is the only place they can go to and socialize. Everything is just on the surface conversation. You know, there's no really talking about the issues or solving any problems or nothing like that.
1: Vanessa Halita, director of the Talitha Project in Tonga. She was speaking there to Fanau Fanua. Union leaders in Vanuatu say the government is trying to curb their powers with a trade disputes bill set to go before Parliament tomorrow. The bill was prompted by the long-running teacher strike, which dragged out for 18 months before a deal was reached. Under the proposed changes, workers could be forced to lodge multiple strike notices before they could act. And Joe Harry from the Vanuatu Workers Union says that's a move designed to stifle industrial action.
5: When will this be going on the circle? There's nothing to modernize the framework in resolving the case. I don't see it here.
6: Was the union consulted at any point before this bill was drafted?
5: No, we were never consulted.
6: In the bill, the penalties have increased from existing law from 100,000 to 500,000, from 3 years to 4 years imprisonment. Was there any justification for that increase? Were you aware of that?
5: No, we've had no consultation, and we don't know what the government is doing. We have the copy of the bill here. And it is so surprising, and everything is just a reaction to the teachers' union strike, from our view. This is, the government is just reacting to the strike that the VDU and its members participated in.
6: Has the Vanuatu National Union taken any formal steps or legal challenge or petition or provide complaints to the government over the disagreement or over the bill?
5: We have contacted our MP, Port Vila MP, who is currently the leader of opposition, and he is aware of our stand and he will defend the union secrets in Parliament.
6: From the government side, have you spoken to anyone from the government side to express your disagreements over the bill?
5: Not yet, but we will do so before this weekend. The government will get to the government on our stand.
6: If the bill passes, what happens next? What's the next steps that the National Union will take?
5: We will be getting more involved in the political process, engaged with the upcoming election to have the numbers to change, to revert back to what the bill used to be before. We will definitely go out and start campaigning with our members.
1: Joe Harry from the Vanuatu Workers Union talking there to Pacific Beat's Lily Rose Wellwell. Security leaders from across Asia and Micronesia are in Guam to discuss the threats posed by geopolitical competition. The two-day event, hosted by the Pacific Center of Island Security, is exploring how leaders can collaborate better on security matters. And it comes as Donald Trump is in China for talks with President Xi Jinping, a meeting which the chair of the PCIS, Robert Underwood, says is pivotal to Micronesia's future.
7: The whole purpose

0: of the militarization, the increased militarization of the area is one is sort of a defensive measure against Chinese military strength. But the main reason that's given is that we need this in order to defend Taiwan in case of an invasion by the PRC. And so how that is expressed and how it's been expressed kind of by the US in a kind of ambiguous way through the decades, we're now kind of curious as to how that's going to be expressed coming out of this meeting in Beijing.
1: Yeah, I saw an interesting quote from you in the lead up to this summit. We described this period as one of the most consequential moments for Micronesia since the Second World War. Can you explain what you meant by that? And were you alluding to this meeting with Trump and just the consequences around Taiwan and things like that?
0: Yes. So basically, after coming out of World War II, which of course was extremely violent and affected all islands of the region directly.

0: And also, as Chinese military strength has grown, so now Chinese forces are conducting submarines and aircraft carriers, and they're kind of conducting exercises closer and closer. So this is no longer an American lake in which strategic denial is the main purpose. Now the main purpose is to kind of turn it into a defensive line. And that sort of sneaked up on people. It wasn't really clear what was going on, but now we see it in terms of construction of U.S. military facilities, upgrading ports in Palau and Yap and the Northern Marianas. So there are a lot of issues attended to that. Are these islands going to benefit from that? If they are, how are they going to benefit from it? And can they learn from each other on how to deal with a military construction, environmental standards? And of course, the new, and when we looked at the Micronesian Monitor, you can see this really clearly is the new issue of deep seabed mining. And so you can see research vessels from the US, research vessels from China going all over the place here, constantly going up and down. And people think that they're conducting oceanographic research, but it looks more like they're conducting ocean floor research.
1: And when you say there's evidence they're mapping the ocean floor, do you mean that they're gauging the depth and things like that so that one day they could potentially, bring in a drill and potentially harvest what's down there?
0: Yeah, and also, laying the groundwork for how to deal with submarine traffic, either
1: Interesting.
0: attacking submarines or submarines themselves moving through the area.
1: And research vessel is such a broad term. I mean, yes, deep sea mining might be one motivation, but at the same time, they also might be gathering intelligence for something else, like submarines, like you said. Like I'm sure it's
0: Sure,
1: pretty hard
0: of
1: to
0: course.
1: differentiate what the
0: Of
1: vessel
0: course, of
1: actually is.
0: course. And all the data that we collect, of course, is all open source and data that's collected off of satellite tracking of vessels. Now, of course, there probably may be other vessels that don't get tracked by satellites or find a way not to get tracked. And the delegation from the RMI reported yesterday that those are small vessels that could be running drugs from as far away as Central America.
1: And of course, hovering over everything on the other side of the world is the Iran war, which is having an indirect impact as well. I read some reports that US missile stockpiles are sitting dangerously low as a result of that war. Were you aware of this, and does this pose any particular danger to Guam?
0: Well, obviously, Guam has one of the largest weapon storage areas in the world, and we're assuming that many of the missiles that have been here in Guam have been, there's a lot of chatter that the stockpiles are getting pretty low. So now, at the same time that that's happening, of course, there's a Chinese aircraft carrier that's coming into the area, and they're kind of pushing the envelope.
2: Robert Underwood, Chair of the Pacific Center of Island Security, speaking to Kyle Evans and rounding out this edition of Pacific Beat, which is produced on the lands of the Bunurong and Wurundjeri peoples of the Kulin Nation. I'm Richard Ewart, and I'll be back in the morning with the Friday early edition at 5 past 6 PNG time. Hope you can join me then. In the meantime, enjoy the rest of your day.
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1: 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Today is my phone day number 14, long moon May. One time again, long program, me San Seke. Long tete, by me harim, tupla candidate Iran long election, blong new pla prime minister, blong Solomon Islands tomorrow, na ino tripla olsem oli bin nominating. Papua New Guinea National Fisheries Authority, na Environment, na Conservation Ministry, it took out long tupla conservation area, long Solwara, blong Manus, na Milne Bay Province. Team leader blong Project Sipik NGO line, like by Gaman, he helping more people blong Kafkaf long New Island, where he bung him heavy long Solwara blong or he got poison long end. Now all Solomon Kings FC, PNG Hekari FC, na Tahiti United Football Club only knockout finish long this OFC Professional League competition. A more story by me harim behind. Now yet Emia Natasha Metten one time Radio Australia News.
2: Thank you, Sam. Close to all Sam 12 Plaman Mary Ilusim lifelong Lebanon. Behind us so long Israel is Salimon airstrike e go inside long country. Report it of display strike e come up sample hour before long display ceasefire only got long end Emmy expire. All Israeli claim him also all, he been attacking all terrorists long Hezbollah, no weapons or some rocket launches, where only talk is stopped long southern part long Lebanon. That's the latest all round long all airstrike long all, only targeting plenty all car. Health Ministry long Lebanon, it talk close to all some tupla pikinini, he stop namel long number long usite only losing life. Display come up before long next round long all peace talks, he buy come up. Name long all ambassadors long Israel na Lebanon, I go long US long Washington, tasol Hezbollah I no take part long display bung. One plan media outlet long Saudi Arabia I report him, all same old people long Lebanon I like him ceasefire long I must I come up inside long country. Display ceasefire only got now, and by I expire long Friday morning. Leader long China Xi Jinping close to by ego boom one time president long US Donald Trump long Beijing long one plus high level summit name long two plus superpower country inside long world. Report it talk look all same all by dominating this plus two plus day summit except Tehran trade na Taiwan. He look also Mr. Trump he by time Xi Jinping long use him ally long China na Iran long open him straight long Hormuz na stabilize him global economy. Na long back him China by trying long seek him concessions one time Taiwan, not to like him sample guarantee long America, all same display trade tariff M.E. penis all getta. Report you talk more all same display kind of high stake meeting, M.E. one play important step long all superpower country, long straight him all bilateral relations, na set him tone long increasing work boom one time long future. One plus Senate long United States he confirming Kevin Walsh or same new plus chairman long Federal Reserve. Same time all man Mary long America he work pilim display economic ban long war long Iran. Report he talk display former banker and a federal governor he take over long Jerome Powell who said he been fail long bow down long pressure he come long Mr. Trump long down him on interest rates. Mr. Walsh, he pledge him long operate independently. That's all report he talk, he look all same aim by facing continued pressure. He come long Donald Trump, who said he survey repeatedly threaten long fire him, Mr. Powell. Na aim he been encouraging one black criminal walk pine him out long aim too. He look also Prime Minister long Britain Keir Starmer, he by facing one black leadership contest. Whereby start tomorrow, one time report all same health secretary blong M e walk rare long display silence. All allies blong M e talk health secretary e plan long resign challenging leadership blong Sir Kia. One quarter blong all MP blong Sir Kia is support him. Time close to 900 plus e come out long public na like him M long lose him office. United Arab Emirates, he deny him all talk, or same Benjamin Netanyahu, he hold him one plus secret meeting, one time president, long all. Report, he

0: Itok office blong Israeli Prime Minister Itok M. I travel I go long UAE long time blong war one time Iran na tok tok one time Sheikh Mohammed bin Zayed. Report I claim him awesome display meeting and me result long one plus historic breakthrough long relationship long two plus country. That's all foreign ministry blong UAE I insist him. Also more claims we talk talk long all unannounced visit or undisclosed arrangements am all you know true. Four plus trading society passenger long display cruise ship where only link him ego long display hunter virus outbreak by come up long Australia long end long week. All health authorities he talk display variant blong sick. He spread name long on man Mary where Amy one plus rare case because you can kiss him hunter virus that's all. Suppose you come in contact one time all wild rat where Karim display sick. Despite display, WHO he talk outbreak he no enough cause him one plus global pandemic na risk he go long public Amy no big plan. President of Philippines Ferdinand Marcos Jr. he talk all authorities he work make him work pine him out long display heavy where only been firing all gunshot inside long Senate building. Report he talk long one play video president he insist all same government long him he no involve long display heavy and he no serve long outside and he responsible. President Marcos and he deny him to all same government long him he responsible long one him something he come up. Na display mi pinisimol news blong yumi long tete. Thank you, Sam.
1: Thank you, Natasha. Na now emi a all story long program. Emi look all sem by two fala candidate no more stand long election blong new fala prime minister blong Solomon Islands long tomorrow. This one hemi after all get a report say one fala long two fala candidate where side long opposition coalition he been nominating for run. Member blong East Malaita Manase Mailanga hemi by no stand more long election for prime minister. So he mean by MP blong Auke Langlanga Machiwale now hemi stand for Olgeta side long opposition and MP for Central Gul Canal former foreign minister Peter Chanel Angovaka now by hemi stand up for Olgeta side long caretaker Gaman. For story more long one name where hemi koko head long side long national politics long Solomon Islands, hemi a Christian Rita Aumanu Leon long Honiara.
2: Well, the past few days since nomination hemi closed last Sunday, hemi been looking quite a lot of negotiations and lobbying where I'm happening no two fala camps. One for the east side and one for the west side. This one east side hem blow position and then this one blow west side, hemi blow government. So with them those few days of looking a lot of different MPs moving here and there and awesome. One of the information that's come out now is that from the two fallen nominees from opposition side there, which is Matthew Wale and Manase Mailanga, one of them by Emmy withdrawn, which is Mr. Mailanga, him by him out from this one. So that leaves only Matthew Wale with him, Peter Chanel for Tufalana contest law election tomorrow. But some in terms of numbers, him Barava fluid Thomas this time. And as you may understand him, and Law Solomon terms too, you may have a law final day. You may always have a refer to him as Devil's Day or Devil's Night. By so many things have unfold, so you may by wait for looking one him now outcome blah him lot tomorrow morning.
1: Yes, so Chrissy, yesterday caretaker Prime Minister Jeremiah Manele hemi hold him last press conference with him you fala all the media, yeah? Where hemi tell him out too that him and this fella Jinata Gaman or the member blow him but by all the support him candidacy blong Peter Chanel Angovaka, yeah? But low side flow you follow all over the media. How now you follow looking Prime Minister, yeah?
2: Sam, as you mentioned him, final press conference blocker take a Prime Minister and him one where all the media, local media, especially when we follow everyone go, all of them who were there, all the got a chance for talem for ask question, as usual, but also talem a little bit small talk about him too. The opportunity that caretaker Prime Minister Jeremiah Manele within two years where hemi hold him the solar position, yeah, hemi barva recognize him no wakablo media and hemi able for make him to that fala access between media and information where come from side. Blow Prime Minister's office very accessible, and in saying that too, a lot of the

0: local media calling, so kata say, or kata look forward to lo, whatever outcome babaya mi happen lo PM election, and look forward for waka with them new prime minister moa, fugare moa opportunities or same where media by able fugare. In saying that, Prime Minister, Kiateka Prime Minister Jeremiah Manele, he misave gare mohta week fortnightly press conferences blow him where mi falasa able for garem chance for story with him during time blow him. I may also garem accessibility in terms of accessing any information when mi fala sending email or ask follow ups and also mi fala save garem that fall that line. So mi fala look forward to for one and by outcome. Well, tomorrow Lord this fala elections by him come out and who now by him lead him country. Hope by him also recognize him too importance blow media.
1: Okay, you've been story too with them San Falalo or residence, yeah, Blonghonia, right? Along maybe preference or choice, Blogatalo, who now what I like him for him become awesome next prime minister, yeah? What I'm now what tell him to you?
0: It's very interesting this fella story blow me with them kata people on the streets of Honiara because a lot of mixed or different opinions now kata come up with them, but majority of people me story lo kata o kata like him Matthew Wale now kata looking musim him na next prime minister where o kata like him reason being o kata say that him somebody where me save talk to maslo parliament and then me save talem out tamo kata things no straight and then save straight them o kata people especially tal politicians, so a lot of them okata say the choice blocketa na Matthew Wale. This one na what some follow me story with them okata, okata talem or okata sharem lo interview.
2: Oh me like Matthew Wale no but him stand up. Oh him stand up for him look for nation. So currency him no good na. What a prime minister first time yeah, what a stand up but currency no mana. You mean this time you mean no good na. So this time me like him Matthew Wale no, but him come up, then him rise him come currency blue me for him go up. So him no more, me tell him for you.
0: Thank you.
2: Who
0: do you think Baba win him election blue prime minister tomorrow?
3: Me like him for Matthew Wale, when take him leadership tomorrow.
0: Why not choose him Matthew Wale?
3: Me like him for, looking big development will come ahead the country.
0: Time new prime minister by elected, what kind area or what kind priority na you like him looking prime minister and what for the people?
3: Me like him priority when me like me developing every provinces headquarter blaming. And what road blaming around the country blaming, what islands blaming. And no me like him for me doing for time and taking power law. This election. Thank you.
4: Me think anyone have prime minister this time, me him all right. But me just think no more that okata money me pull team lokata MP siana, okata chachamp all about, that's the way confusing people. Because me no sabe what na he me okata find him. Because suppose everyone yeah in me voting okata best yeah, and okata garem thinking for Solomonai. But suppose time of the time was same, okay, tell him confusion, okay, and confusing people. So, you may elect him honorable and representing people. But this is in Lode, okay, tell him, and I'm grasshopper.
0: And time we got a new prime minister, what kind of area na you like him, prime minister? Yeah, for him, look, come, look, especially, say, do you follow?
4: Prime minister, must look, come, look, me follow, okay, the people, lo grassroot too. Because, I'm looking for okay, people lo level block it, but me fala lose a little bit. But me fala no something, but me fala grassroots na putum oketa. Suppose okay, tingin me fala him na good.
0: Okay, who na you think babay new prime minister blo country?
5: Me no sure who na ba him new prime minister, but me say also those positions him according lo. Lot. Ota must be a Christian so that Ota can make decision so that him can put for the part and the good for the nation. So.
0: And whoever Baba Hemi Prime Minister Bloyumi, what now priority areas you think him should work on him or start off with him coming to office?
5: Him should look back on Ota, especially Ota communities. Ota, lo rule like ota na puto mo ota lo pa so that if I'm coming

0: Position he must look back, no grassroots level, so that he can promote to Mogata, so that the resources of money he comes from Mogata, like what cocoa, copra, and others like what the market.
1: Hem san fala long or the people blong honiara where Christian Rita Aumanu Leong hem mi bin story with them all geta long today.
2: Bungi Mipla, long internet, long abc.net.au/radioaustralia.
1: Tupla marine or saltwater pellets long Papua New Guinea I come up protected area and I need long one plus agreement na may long PNG National Fisheries Authority na Environment and Conservation Ministry. This plus tupla marine area is top long saltwater blong manus na Milne Bay province. Fisheries Managing Director Justin Ilakini is tap long this pla Melanesia Ocean Conference long Port Moresby na emitok National Fisheries Authority by implementing all work long lookout team good display all area na come up in awareness long all community. Mr. Ilakini talk more long this pla one time News Mary long Port Moresby Tekla Gunga.
3: Hello, Lord, our listeners. Okay, my name is I'm Justin Ilakini. I am me managing director of the National Fisheries Authority. Lo this morning I'm blasting one black MOU. One time Department of Conservation and Protection. One time all colleague or work man all work man Mary blo me bla lo climate change. Okay, the MOU we plus signing right now is very important work boom one them lo mebla work one them lo protect them sample area where mebla banish him now lo all by no gata commercial or fishing or sample no so man mere no gonna fish natena so to play area mebla pass him. Now all ministers sign up play me. I'm one player in Talamanus. I'm a big player strength. It's almost around 200 square kilometer a mile on Tablaham. So I'm a big player strength. Now all sample line lo overseas all come make him study. All find out in this area Lomanus. I'm diverse strength. I say I'm got plant. You can all animals na. All plants, all some seaweed, all coral reefs. Na, I'm no bagram. I'm still blowing good block on his strength. So, suggest them blow them. You must protect them, before impact blow all man me plago na bagrapim or even climate change have come up. I'm blow bagrap more coral too. So, me plago must protect him. So, I'm one play area where na me plago fisheries one them. All line blue mepla law environment na climate change mamlo wok bung one time now. Also na mepla totok la inside I'm also I'm good la mepla can make announcement ah. Also mepla passing this law area now law man na blago na pani peace. But how by me monitoring? How by me saw all man na blago bagra in place? That's why mepla fisheries come inside law mepla can monitor him help him all colleagues from Mipla, all one work from Mipla, all environment, climate change, one time surveillance program from Mipla, where Mipla Naplo go after them all illegal, unreported, and unregulated fishing activities. But Mipla also protect them all MPAs from Mipla, marine protected areas. Yeah. And one plant Talamanus and Arpla, Tamblo, Milne Bay. So Mipla, big plan, also milestone. Mipla now achieve him lo displa as an outcome lo displa Oceans Conference lo yellow Port Moresby where one time displa Mipla contribute lo one plan global target where all the country will agree or say Mipla must pass him 30% lo solwara blo Mipla by 2030. So Mipla for the first time Mipla action him now because Mipla passing this lawara and tablo manus na tablo two lo Milne Bay na displa contribute lo 30%. Blo bampla pasem sol solwara blo mepla so I'm a big plan step forward so that mepla can achieve sa target by 2030.
4: Thank you, na nara plaskin blumiem, because this tall area I got all line stop, all last place to stop. So one mol sample all kind of awareness or program where you pla plan lo carry out one time all place line lo. All place line yet can look out in this play area blum all.
3: Thank you. I'm looking for a question. All line lo environment na climate change all make it all work business. Because I'm in part lo work blow la. So work one time man marry lo community level. Kira model awareness na kano sem so all these all areas may blot totok lele work protection na kama pinis all engagement all people all communities lab na kama pinis ah but now sa may blot formalize him na may blot ba work bung one time lo make sure sem all na blot make something all yan but over got full support lo over the government agencies lo make sure that sem all area blot is protected ah and at the same time now that may blot ba work one time bamba lugo blot. How about all local communities will benefit in terms of carbon trading and all kind of new ones that will come up now? So that whatever when it's going to come up one time, the benefits I must go back to people. So I'm also working on work one time now, one time on climate change and all environment. Lo make sure some all this lo manmeri or community or the guests lo banishing or protecting area blown, they must also benefit. So omo kan work na mo work lang.
4: Thank you. Na last place kim lumita so lang one mo la kind of same punishment or something ba come up suppose all money burukim display agreement or all shipping or illegal shipping all illegal fish illegal boats come inside lo fish lo display area where you plato tambulo fish longem.
3: Yeah, babla. I remember the prosecutor more, especially all involved IUU activity. Now, line blimble environment or Environmental Protection Act. So, they'll be prosecuting people under the act. So, Babla work closely with the police, the defense, Nogara law enforcement agencies to make sure that enforcement goes right down the level of people blimble. Now, you saw like this collaboration, maybe signing one time environment conservation, one time climate change. Now by Mokota by using more resources for me plan and a lot different mandates for me plan and for some all protected areas now, unlike before.
1: And fisheries managing director Blong Papua New Guinea Justin Ilakini na emibin story one time Tekla Gunga.
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1: What a team leader blong project sipik emi serem ting ting blong em olosem gaman I mas look long sample sustainable way long halibimol people blong kaf long New Island province. Project sipik emi one pla non profit organization na emi campaign platform we only kirapim long year 2016 long advocate long all environment sustainability na human rights inside long region blong sipik Kolis Pinga emi work all the same one pla volunteer long project sipik na emi serem tingting blong em long heavy I bin come up long kaf one time Natasha Metten
7: meeting em maslo sample all or something come up, I need to solve it. Maybe you got something on the menu, I need to solve it. So, yeah. Me no, I'm not talking to my side, so fishy die, but yes. I think I'll test or something looking at lo Facebook, now social media, yeah. You got something on cancer, poisonous gas, or Martian, cause him slow die, or fish, yeah.
8: Na em good play you talk o same too because em yo same you talk long em all sample all samples we all pay name long em all got all high concentration low level blow or strong play chemical or same na one play blow display chemical em arsenic you think also one name no display so one name thing blue low display especially one them mine where send down low display same province
7: yeah slam can some em no good play over something like a waste long ama mine. So so something panim or chemical or some I'm saying or some yeah, maybe slow disposal or PPA blo mine or local trauma almost trauma or solar. So I'm no good la. Slam no good.
8: I'm now. Now also all one plan way forward where minister had been make mention long I'm also all by Tambuim all man Mary Lowook, Lokis in peace. Lo think thing blue you em one pla good pla way or some sustainable lol man Mary lo hap or you think also an em or some one by or some pla sustainable way lo think thing blue you.
7: Solwara one can also water. Solwara milo waram wara can some mamma be mentioned in Kakalum and one can lose solwara. Only live lo planty lo Kafka for Lansa lo coast there, only live lo fisher. Kan sa am kaya blong all museums la lo lo market selling of fish na sila kan am sustaining life blong all but now you talk mo lo no can hook or no can kaya fish am not by kan sa protein na abus lo no by one am not lo road lo lo pa ni abus am all man lo nambis eh
1: am display been colis pinga emi want la volunteer long project sipik na emi been tok one time news Mary Natasha Metten
2: bungi mepla long internet long abc.net.au/radio australia.
1: This fella Oceania Football Confederation or OFC Pro League, Hemi Kasem now long business side blong this fella first professional soccer competition blong Oceania Confederation blong FIFA, where Hemi been kick off long New Zealand long number 17 long January. All get a three fella club where knockout finish long this fella OFC Pro League after all get a games this fella week now. Hemi PNG Hekari FC, Tahiti United, and then long yesterday, Solomon Kings FC 2 Hemi knockout finish long this fella competition. Eight fella clubs from seven fella country now all get a play long this fella Pro League and after five rounds long regular season. Auckland FC Hemi top long ladder, followed by South Melbourne FC, Bula FC blong Fiji, South Island United, where Hemi Nara team blong New Zealand, Solomon Kings FC, Tahiti United, Vanuatu United FC, and number 8 after regular rounds, Hemi Olgata PNG Hekari FC. All of them, you miss our finish after round 5. All the 8 fella teams inside long competition here is split up long 2 fella group. All the 4 fella top long ladder, all of them Auckland FC, South Melbourne FC, Bula FC, and South Island United. All got to go ahead play against them each other more long leaders group. Okata lo nara half from 5, kasem 8 long ladder, we stop inside long challenges group. Emi olgata Solomon Kings FC, Tahiti United, Vanuatu United FC, and PNG Hekari FC. Long last match blong olgata yesterday, olgata Solomon Kings FC play hard and score 3-0 against him olgata PNG Hekari FC. After Olgata been lose 3-2 against him Olgata Vanuatu United FC earlier long this fella week. But no matter this fella big fella win blong Olgata long yesterday, Olgata Solomon Kings he need him Tahiti United for winning Vanuatu United FC long last challenger group match yesterday. For Olgata Solomon Kings have a qualifier for move go long OFC Pro League semi-finals playoff against Mbula FC, where Olgata stop last long leaders group. However, things not turn out long way where Olgata Solomon Kings FC like him because no matter Olgata Tahiti United fight hard, Olgata Vanuatu United play strong and hold tight for one fella 2-2 draw. So Hemi mean Olgata Vanuatu United FC now by facing Bula FC long this fella weekend long go media stadium long Auckland. Anyway, OFC Pro League Hemi go ahead yet and Olgata semi-final matches by start long next Wednesday long Auckland. And hemi atu, hemi finishing this fala ABC Radio Australia One Talk program long today. Mi sam seke tok maki mi pla olgeta one walk mi talk in up long mi bungi mi again long tomorrow. Bye bye now.

0: In the Pacific.
1: ABC News with Andrew Kaloupas. Federal opposition leader Angus Taylor has delivered his budget reply, unveiling a plan to crack down on migration, which will see welfare limited to Australian citizens. Here's political reporter Lexi Junowick.
2: Under Mr Taylor's newly released proposal, non-citizens, including permanent residents, would be barred from the NDIS and 17 different welfare programs, including JobSeeker and Youth Allowance. Mr Taylor says exemptions to the rules would be carved out for certain cases, and grandfathering would apply to people already on the NDIS, but he would not provide detailed cost estimates of the plan. Mr Taylor's budget reply also pledges to process and deport 70,000 visa overstayers and lays out a plan to tie migration to housing construction on a one-to-one basis.
1: Britain's Health Secretary Wes Streeting has resigned, stating he's lost confidence in Prime Minister Keir Starmer's leadership. Jono Wakeley with more.
3: In a public letter to the PM, Wes Streeting says it would be dishonourable and unprincipled to remain in government. He added that he thinks it's clear that Sir Keir won't be leading the Labour Party at the next general election and that a debate over who should next lead the party should begin. He did not announce his intention to run for the leadership, though earlier reports indicated that he would mount a challenge. Disastrous results for the governing Labour Party in last week's local elections have plunged Britain into its latest crisis, prompting dozens of Labour MPs to call on Keir Starmer to resign immediately or set out a timetable for his departure.
1: US President Donald Trump has been feted at a state banquet in Beijing, where he and his host, Chinese President Xi Jinping, have tried to present an image of mutual admiration, despite the sometimes fractious nature of the relationship between the two economic superpowers. China correspondent Alison Horn has more from Beijing.
4: Both Xi Jinping and President Trump gave a speech at this state banquet, Xi Jinping saying that the people of China and the United States are both great peoples, making reference to how if China and America work together, they can, in his words, make America great again, referencing that well-known term of Donald Trump's, and enhance the well-being of the whole world. President Xi also saying that he believes the Chinese-US relationship is the most important bilateral relationship in the world.
1: The Federal Health Minister, Mark Butler, says legislation proposing changes to the NDIS, cutting more than $37 billion, will help restore the scheme to its original purpose. Caitlin Maloney has the latest.
5: The government today announced changes to the NDIS, including clarifying the definition of functional capacity used to determine access to the scheme. The bill will also allow basic automated decision-making and ensure people are not using the NDIS for conditions unrelated to their disability. But Green Senator Jordan Steele-John says life will be harder for disabled people.
6: This bill is one of the most dangerous pieces of legislation that has ever been put forward by a government in relation to disabled people.
5: The bill has been referred to a Senate inquiry.
1: Russia has carried out a large-scale attack on the Ukrainian capital Kyiv, killing several people. The BBC's Jonathan Beale reports.
7: This was a prolonged, sustained Russian attack on Ukraine through day and night, with wave after wave of drones launched right across the country, more than 1,500 over the past 24 hours. President Zelensky had warned they could be followed by missile strikes to overwhelm Ukraine's air defences, aimed to cause, he said, as much grief and pain as possible. Overnight, there were multiple loud explosions in the capital, Kyiv, with several buildings hit. Rescue efforts are continuing this morning, with survivors at one residential building pulled from the rubble, but with reports of others still trapped.
1: To sport and in rugby league, the New South Wales women's team has won the State of Origin series for the second year running, beating Queensland in Game 2. The Blues opened the scoring with a try in the seventh minute and went to the break, leading 8-6. New South Wales scored again early in the second half and held on to win the game at Lang Park and the series 14-10. You're up to date with the latest from ABC News.

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2: Yes, well, hello and how are you? Philip Clark with you on ABC Radio. This is Nightlife. It's Thursday. It's the 14th of May. It's the second hour of the program. 6 past 9 in WA. In South Australia and the Territory, it's 24 to 11. Good to be with you right through the Pacific as well. No transmission problems tonight, so you should be getting us loud and clear for the whole of the program. So sit back and relax. Hope you enjoyed that conversation with Tom Crowther. He's a very interesting bloke, isn't he? And also, I think, quite positive about things we ought to be doing. His site, by the way, is restore.eco. Restore.eco. Have it. Check it out. There's some interesting things and ideas are there as well. And look, if you enjoyed the conversation or would like to listen back or recommend it to others, it'll be up there on the ABC Listen app a little later on once we've sorted it out, all right? Just download the ABC Listen app and put Nightlife into the search bar and there it will be. So check that out. The conversation last night with AC Grayling is also there too. Where are we at? Coming up in this hour, Nightlife News Breakdown. The week, of course, dominated by news about the budget. So we'll have some more about that analysis from Paul Bongiorno. Now, in the UK, there are developments, as they say. What was the thing that Harold Wilson, the Prime Minister in the mid-60s, said? The thing he feared most? Events, dear boy. He said events. Well, there are events. Wes Streeting, the health secretary, has resigned, and that probably means that there'll be an inevitable challenge to his leadership from Mr. Streeting, to Sir Keir Starmer's leadership from Mr. Streeting. So, will Sir Keir Starmer be the Prime Minister of the UK for much longer? We don't know, but as I say, events are moving. I'll talk with Rob Watson about that very shortly. What else? We're going to have a bit of a chat about outdoor gyms and neighbourhood parks. Do you use those things? We'll talk about that too. So all of that's coming up. Looking forward to it. Let's kick it all off with a news breakdown. Time for Nightlife News Breakdown. Well, the opposition leader Angus Taylor has delivered his budget reply tonight. He was outlining the coalition's plan to end what he calls mass migration and to reserve Australia's welfare system for citizens only, as the opposition is characterising it, putting Australians first. Well, this is some of what he had to tell the Australian people about the coalition's vision. First up on welfare changes.
3: Tonight, I announce that a coalition government will reserve the NDIS and 17 different welfare programs, including JobSeeker, Youth Allowance, and the family tax benefit for Australian citizens only, and save taxpayers billions. My message is this. If you commit to Australia, Australia will commit to you. After all, the taxes paid by hardworking Australians should support Australians.
2: Yes, well, there was words about immigration too, which is a theme, of course, that the opposition leader has been warming to. Here is some of what he had to say about cuts to immigration, the details of which are scant even if the direction is clear.
3: Tonight, I announce a far-reaching and unprecedented housing policy. It's also an immigration policy that puts Australians first. Yeah. A coalition will cap immigration numbers based on the number of homes constructed each year. Yeah. Yeah. Never again will a government be able to bring in more people than our housing can support. Yeah. That's our commitment. That's our commitment. I also stress this point. Given the magnitude of people coming in under Labor, immigration will need to be significantly below our cap in the first few years of a coalition government. We must allow the housing market to catch up. Yeah. Only closer to the election can we provide a precise immigration number. It would be rash to do so now because Labor always exceeds its immigration targets. And it will do so again, Mr. Speaker. By the next election, the situation could be even worse than it is today. But this much I promise. The Coalition will deliver one of the biggest cuts to immigration in the history of this country. Our immigration cut will complement our plan to lift immigration standards. We will make the existing Australian value statement an enforceable visa condition. We'll make it an obligation, not an option, for permanent visa holders to learn English. We'll enhance screening to stop radicals from entering our borders. We'll curtail frivolous protection claims by restoring temporary protection visas and establishing a list of safe countries deemed free from persecution. And we will process and deport 70,000 overstayers who have no legal right to stay. Those who criticise the law being enforced must explain why their sympathies lie with illegal overstayers instead of with migrants and Australians who abide by the law.
2: Yes, well, there we are. This is Angus Taylor to take us through what the speech was and where it might lead them. Nightlife News Breakdown tonight, led by Paul Bongiorno, a veteran political journalist, columnist with the Saturday paper. Paul, good evening to you. Welcome back to Nightlife.
4: Yeah, thank you, Philip. Good evening.
2: Overall impression of the reply?
4: Well, I'd like to quote Pauline Hanson, because her impression of what Angus Taylor came up with today and tonight pretty well sums up my view. And that is, Angus Taylor is desperate. That's what she said, and I think that this proves it. This is a radical departure from a centrist liberal leader. This is pandering to the extreme right of what might still be the diminishing Liberal Party base. And furthermore, by absolutely promising to trash everything to achieve what you might call climate change amelioration, you know, to address the real problem of climate change, to just trash the lot of it to pay for other things, I think we'll go over like a lead balloon in metropolitan Australia. But more to the point, if this wasn't the demonising of migrants, especially, and think of this, Philip, the biggest migrant groups at the moment in Australia are the Chinese and Indian diaspora. Now, they have, if they become Australian citizens, they have to renounce their Chinese or Indian citizenship, and that could mean that that they lose assets in India or China. Now, okay, that's their choice. But what are they doing in Australia as permanent residents? Do you know what they're doing? They're owning businesses, they're working, they're paying taxes. And the message that Taylor's given is that they're barely welcome. So you know, analysis by Cos Samaras from Redbridge says that the Liberals are in grave danger of further alienating these people. I think tonight they almost put the lid on it.
2: Yes, well, Senator Pauline Hanson says they're just aping her party. She says the policies have been taken from One Nation's playbook. And she said the Libs should stop copying.
5: The difference is that Angus Taylor has no vision for the future, and that's why he's picking up One Nation's policies. I'm the only one that's been speaking about vision for the future. I have been consistent for the past 30 years.
2: Yes, well, Senator Marine Faruqi from the Greens also accused opposition leader Angus Taylor of normalising racism in Australia.
6: Migrants are experiencing the same cost of living crisis, the same housing crisis as everyone else.

0: On top of that, they have become targets of vile racism. That's what Labour and Liberals need to think about when they pander to One Nation policies.
1: Yeah, that's right. It's, I mean, when Barnaby Joyce says they're targeting seats in Western Sydney for One Nation, and for that matter, the Libs too, seeking a return to representation in the cities. Well, the cities are full of migrant people, aren't they, Paul?
2: Well, no, but precisely. And by the way, I was given a table by the government this afternoon that shows that eligibility for the 17 social security programs that Taylor says will only be reserved for Australian citizens, the eligibility for it all was actually designed by the Liberals in government. So if you're a permanent resident but not a citizen, you have had to have been here 10 years before you're eligible for the aged pension. You have to be here 4 years before you're eligible for job seeker, youth allowance, Aus study, parenting payment. So already non-citizens have a waiting period before they're eligible for any of the things that that Angus Taylor spelt out. And what are they doing in the meantime? Well, they're working. And I saw today Professor Gammell from the ANU Migrant Hub. He says that migration is a net benefit, that migrants bring capital with them and they contribute to Australia's prosperity. And that's why, for example, two of the biggest employer groups, the Australian Chamber of Commerce and Industry and the Australian Industry Group, the manufacturing group, they say that we need migration and skilled migration if we want our economy to thrive. So these are touchstones, if you like. This is a reality check that's out there. Look, there's something else that I think is interesting, Philip. Do you know that, for example, the percentage of recipients for the aged pension, 92.8% are Australian citizens, 5.3% are permanent residents. The disability pension, 96% of recipients are Australian citizens, 2.9% are permanent residents. So you can see that the permanent residents, while they're contributing and paying taxes, they're hardly making the claims on the budget, on other taxpayers that the Taylor rhetoric would tend to suggest.
1: Yeah, on to other things, and I love this one, and well, you would too, I'm sure, as a long-time observer of Canberra politics. Out it came from its kennel, where it's been locked away for many years, and that is the issue of tax indexation. Now, there's nothing wrong with tax indexation. It's, I think, a perfectly honest idea to keep governments honest. That is, you would index the rate of taxation to the rate of inflation. Now, governments have never gone there because they don't like it, because they love bracket creep. In fact, I think you would probably remember, I think the last bloke to try it actually was Malcolm Fraser, who did introduce tax indexation. But he didn't stay with it for long because he ditched it himself, didn't he?
2: Well, he did ditch it himself, first of all, because he needed the money to, you know, keep paying for the various other demands on the federal government from taxpayers. But also, and some people suggested that the real reason was that governments thought that, God, if you automatically index it, you can't make a big fella of yourself every time you bring in tax cuts. Mm. So there are sort of two reasons for it. But the point tonight in the interview that I saw with Angus Taylor on ABC TV after his speech was, what is the cost? Okay, fine, indexation, keep people honest and all the rest of it. Now, Taylor wouldn't come up with a number, but Sarah Ferguson said that that some of her mates at the ABC had done some arithmetic, and they say the cost is $22.5 billion over 4 years. Now, so you've got to say, okay, that's fine, index it. how are you going to pay for that? Are you going to go deeper into deficit? Or how drastic are your cuts to government services going to be? Now, at the same time, Matt Canavan, the leader of the Nationals, he put out there his budget reply today, and he's still talking about a big Australia and making things in Australia and all the rest of it, while Angus Taylor is promising to ditch all of Labor's

0: subsidies, if you like, to manufacturing. You know, the Labor government has bought in to try and get things built in Australia. Furthermore, Taylor and Canavan are saying to us that, you know, there's oil, there's uranium. We have sources here. We ought to use them. That's fine. One of the reasons why we haven't gone further out and deeper into Bass Strait is because it hasn't been economically feasible. Mm. And we do know about nuclear power, for example, that at the last election, the Coalition had to promise to subsidise it because it wasn't commercially viable, without government subsidy. So we've got here what you'd have to say is looking and sounding like voodoo economics.
1: Yes, it reminded you of an anecdote from some years ago involving former New South Wales Premier Barry Unsworth. Tell me that.
0: Yeah, well, Labor was looking down the barrel of a defeat, and Unsworth, the Premier, some of the, you know, smarty pants people from Sussex Street, I can't remember the name, I don't think it was Graham Richardson, but anyway, came and said to Unsworth, look, you know, why don't we promise all sorts of things? Now, I can't remember what they all were. I don't think it was free beer for all the workers. It was more than that. And Unsworth, Premier, he said, no, but we can't afford it. And the boffin from Sussex Street said, Barry, we're not going to win the election. Mm. And I think there's a whiff of that about what Taylor was on about today. He can sort of promise the world in the true and sure knowledge that he's not going to win the election. And you'd have to say, even if Labor, does poorly at the next election, it's not going to lose all 94 of seats at its majority. There'd be nobody smart in Australia that thinks that mathematically it's possible for Labor to lose the next federal election.
1: Yep. All right. Look, just back on the federal budget from the government, it's had a day or two to settle. How are you seeing it?
0: Well, look. I was very impressed to hear Saul Eslake, a highly respected independent economist, agree with Chalmers' claim that this is the most ambitious federal budget and tax reform that he's seen in a very long time. And what it does do is draw a line under the Howard era. You might remember that John Howard wanted to make Australia a nation of shareholders, and he pitched asset wealth against what you'd call wealth derived from labour, labour. So, for example, people who were investors, their gains were taxed preferentially against people who were wage and salary earners, who were taxed much harder. And what's happened in the budget, the substantial thing that's happened in this budget is a much fairer tax system, where people who earn their income from the gains from their investments will pay tax far more equivalent to the tax that pay-as-you-go taxpayers pay. So just from that point of view,

Right after I've, with income I've earned already and paid tax on. Yes, you might have. But the thing that's being taxed is the gain of your investment, not what you paid to get the investment. So look, I think that sort of simplifies it down. Now, the other thing to point out is that the Chalmers and Albanese are phasing this in. So in the first 4 years, as the Treasurer said in the budget the other night in the budget speech, it's revenue neutral. But over the 10 years, this adjustment, seeing investors paying more on the gains they make than they do now, which by the way means that I think the figure that was in the budget papers means that $77.2 billion worth of revenue.

subsidise to the same extent investors as they have been doing since the Howard Costello reforms of 1999, which distorted the tax system and which turned property into an investment vehicle and pushed up the price of housing by 400% and therefore made it less affordable. So this budget is that we saw on Tuesday is a major tax reform, and I think that and that explains why even business, but certainly

0: news.
1: Yes, I think that's right. I think that's right. Meanwhile, the Labor Party, well, defection, party defections can go both ways. Barnaby Joyce defected to One Nation, of course, and the independent senator from the Jackie Lambie Network, although she was independent, she was elected under the Jackie Lambie Network, Tammy Tyrrell from Tasmania, says that she's a Labor girl, actually, and she joined Labor.
2: There's been many times when members of Labor have said to me in the last 2 years, join Labor. You'd be welcome, you'd be good, you'd be great. But I needed to find a fit and be ready to change. And now is the time to change. To have a seat at the powerful table of the government where things can happen for the people of Tasmania.
1: I wonder whether she's made a judgment that she might be better off on the Labor ticket in the Senate in Tassie. Or am I being too cynical, Paul?
0: I wonder, you may be right. That could well be her calculation. Could well be. Well, it's clear that she's fell out with Jackie Lambie in some way or another.
1: Yeah, well, which we're not clear why, are we?
0: We're not clear why, because no one said really, you know. No. But she's adamant that she wasn't sacked, that she quit. So anyway. Mm.
1: It does give, yeah. It gives Labor and the Greens, do they now have a majority in the Senate?
0: No, they don't. So, well, to pass legislation in the Senate, you need 39 votes. Labor came to the Senate after the election with, 28? So Dorinda Cox came over from the Greens, from Western Australia, to join Labor. And now with Tammy Tyrrell, Labor's up to 30. So it still needs 9 votes. It obviously still needs the Greens, basically, or the coalition, which, by the way, on the NDIS changes, the Greens aren't very impressed and probably won't support them, but Angus Taylor tonight in his speech said he would. So Labor will get the coalition numbers to put those changes through.
1: Paul Bongiorno is with us for the Nightlife News Breakdown. Just finally, the ACCC must have been sweating in recent days on their on the decision in their federal court case against Coles, but they've won, well, off sorts anyway. The federal court's found that the discounts were not genuine. They didn't say they were fake. But they did sort of let Coles off the hook a little bit by saying, oh, yes, but we believe that they weren't genuine based on the fact that costs to Coles suppliers were increased. But still, it's a win for the ACCC at last, Paul, with a body that hasn't had much success.

0: protection laws, and I think it was pretty significant, and it would have been an utter disaster if the consumer watchdog went down in this case. And there's a parallel case, of course, with Woolworths coming up, because, well, after all, I think consumers have every right to expect that they're being dealt with, honestly, like, when people are making claims that you're going to get a discount, and if you're not. Of course, we don't have price control in this country, and if Coles want to charge you X number of dollars for something and you don't want to pay that, well, you don't buy it.
1: No.
0: That's still the case. But, of course, there's enormous reputational damage there. But, I mean,
1: their share price went down. Well, it was down for Coles in their cuts to consumers, but it was down for Coles in the federal court and down in the stock market for their share price.
0: Yeah, but we don't, as consumers, we still don't have much choice, do we?
1: No, we don't. No, we don't. That's right. Exactly. Exactly right. Where are you going to go? All right, Paul, we'll leave it there, but I appreciate it. Thank you.
0: Thank you, Phil. Goodbye.
1: Paul Bongiorno. Paul Bongiorno joining us, veteran political journalist, columnist with the Saturday Paper.
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1: Yes, all right, let's cross to the UK where things are happening, as they say.
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1: Rob Watson, political correspondent for BBC World Service Radio and BBC TV News, joins us. We're in breaking news, Wes Streeting, the health secretary, has resigned from cabinet, and, well, I guess he's going to challenge. Is he, Rob, or not?
4: Oh, Phil, you're not going to want to talk to me. It's so boring, British politics at the moment. I mean, honestly, it's a total snooze fest. Oh, goodness. But I think to try and set this into some context, you know, in our various conversations over the last few months, Phil, I think I've been saying, my goodness, that Keir Starmer, he's in trouble. Labour's in trouble. The government's in big trouble. Well, it's finally coming true. They are in big trouble. So essentially what Wes Streeting has done is to resign. But he hasn't yet actually said that he's going to challenge Keir Starmer for the leadership. Now, that may or not come. But I can tell you, his resignation letter, Phil, it's a doozy. It's things like, where there should be vision, you're a vacuum. Where we need direction, you provide drift. And you never take responsibility for stuff. It always has to be someone else falling on their sword. So it's pretty vicious stuff.
1: Tell me there's a process. I mean, one of the things that Keir Starmer's saying is that there's a process for getting rid of me in the Labour Party, and if you want to get rid of me, you have to follow the process. It's not simply a party vote in the House of Commons, is it?
4: No, it's not. And the key thing at the moment is there has not yet officially been a challenge. So, Wes Starmer has...
1: Wes Streeting. Where is Starmer anyway? That's right.
4: He's in Downing Street trying to hold on to his job, Phil. That's for sure. But now the process is when Labour are in power that you have to have 20% of the party, that's 81 MPs, to back you out in the open, in public, your name there to challenge for the leader. And that hasn't happened yet. But I mean, clearly, Wes Streeting's resignation is not helping Keir Starmer's cause. But on the other hand, you know, whether it really does lead to a leadership challenge, we don't know yet, right? I mean, it might be that Wes Streeting hasn't got the numbers, the 81. It may be that other challengers think, you know what, maybe this isn't quite the time to move against Keir Starmer. I mean, that's why. I mean, look, this is a totally nutty situation to be in, Phil. That we're living in a country where if you said, OK, Rob, who's going to be prime minister in 3 months? Don't know. 6 months? Don't know. That, I mean, what I'm pointing at is that we're just living in a moment of intense uncertainty.
1: Yes. What's led to this? I mean, is there widespread public disaffection with Sir Keir Starmer? Or what? We're far from the action here in Australia, and I think a lot of people are puzzling as to why this has suddenly happened.
4: Well, it hasn't been sudden, but I'll do my best to try and fill you in. So we turn the clock back to 2024, June, where Keir Starmer won a landslide, one of the biggest landslides since the Second World War. But it was a loveless landslide. People had never really particularly liked Keir Starmer. They just thought, my goodness, he's a bit of a grey so-and-so and a lawyer, and he's kind of ever so boring and doesn't look very trustworthy. And they had been, but so they voted more because they absolutely loathed the Conservatives after 14 years in office. And the voters were just incredibly angry in general and unhappy. And then after 2 years, they've

0: disliked Keir Starmer the more they've seen him. But more than that, after 2 years, they had been hoping, you might say the voters were being utterly unreasonable, Phil. They were hoping that things would feel dramatically different in Britain in 2026, and they just feel that that hasn't happened. So that's why we are where we are.
1: Yes, they'd aim for a reset, then that's not happened. Okay, if Wes Streeting doesn't have the numbers, what about this other bloke called Andy Burnham, who was a member of Parliament? He's now not, but he's in Manchester. He's the mayor of Manchester, and he tried to get back into Parliament, but apparently Keir Starmer and his supporters blocked him. Is he still in the mix?
0: But possibly, yeah. But it's a bit like, you know, if you wanted to score a century for Australia in the next Test match, you need to be in the starting 11. And you know, yeah. The rules of the Labour Party are you can't challenge for the leadership unless you're an MP. So the first thing he would need to do is to somehow win you know, he'd need to resign as mayor of Greater Manchester, find a seat that he could win. Not easy in the current climate of dislike for the Labour Party. I mean, but all of that is possible. And it is certainly true that if you think about all of the various candidates who've been mentioned as an alternative to Starmer, Streeting, a woman called Angela Rayner, used to be deputy leader, Ed Miliband, used to be the leader of the Labour Party, and Andy Burnham. He is the most popular. And when I say the most popular, certainly amongst Labour Party activists, but I mean, in terms of the country, he's a bit more popular than Starmer, but that's not saying very much. I mean, most British politicians are fantastically unpopular, but Andy Burnham is sort of marginally less unpopular than the rest of them.
1: What's the feeling in the general voter population about all of this? Or are they just, I mean, the impression you get is that, I don't know, the UK economy, politics, whatever, is in a ever-tightening gyre down the toilet.
0: I think that's a pretty good way of putting it, really, Phil. I mean, all of this starts with the public. Now, it's a kind of a chicken and egg thing, right? I mean, is British politics in a mess because the politicians are, you know, have messed everything up, or, you know, are politicians struggling because the public are being unreasonable? And look, it may be a mix of both, but all I can tell you is, and I get this from one of the latest polling studies, which suggests that two-thirds of British people, more, just think the country is heading in the wrong direction. Economic pessimism is at its highest level since the winter of discontent in 1978. In other words, you've got a very, very angry electorate out there for a couple of reasons. I'll be brief, don't worry. I'm sure some of these reasons are the same in Australia. Number one, living standards have stagnated since the financial crash in 2008. Number two, there's real strains on social cohesion. You know, a lot of people are very unhappy about immigration, multiculturalism, how the whole thing is working, about Britain being a post-racial society. And then the third thing is people feel, I'm sure they feel this in Australia as well, people feel that the social scientists give it this fancy terminology, Phil. They go, lack of agency. What they mean is people feel like they don't have much control over their lives, that they, you know, whether it's work, whether it's politics, they see a scary world out there. So all in all, you know, we are an unhappy and angry country, and that has led to a fragmentation in politics and a thorough kicking for the two parties, you know, who've been in power for most of the last 100 years.
1: Yeah, those themes are evident in Australian politics, I must say, too.
0: Sure.
1: Very much so. But I don't know whether you are a betting man, Rob. We've talked for years, I don't know. What do you reckon? Is he gone or not?
0: Do you know, I have no idea. I mean, I go back to my original point. I mean, in a normal world, if I said to you, Phil, who's going to be Prime Minister of Australia in 3 months, 6 months, I'd hope you'd be able to tell me.
1: Yes.
0: I mean, in normal times, if you just say, well, right, come on then, Rob, who's going to be Prime Minister? No worries, mate. It's going to be Keir Starmer. I mean, I genuinely don't know. I think if you had Keir Starmer on the line or any of these challenges, I mean, they wouldn't know. And I think that is just a measure of the deep crisis that we are in British politics. And there just seems to be zero sign of it ending.
1: Is Nigel Farage, just changing topic for a minute, is Nigel Farage in trouble with the Parliamentary Standards Commissioner for accepting this $5 million gift, which he didn't declare, apparently?
0: Well, you know, he's going to be investigated. He says, look, nothing to see here. It was given to me before I became an MP. But I mean, 5 million quid is a lot of money. What is that?
1: $10 million
0: Australian dollars. I mean, I think I'd notice if someone gave me that. I mean, the interesting thing about it is, even if he's in trouble, I'm not sure it'll make much difference, because it's a bit like with Donald Trump. You know, Nigel Farage's supporters, they, I mean, absolutely, you know, any story about

0: at him just does not seem to put them off. The people who love him love him, and you know, if they're told he got 5 million quid from this bloke in Thailand to help him with his security, I mean, I don't mean job security, but I mean physical security. I think most of his supporters, they just couldn't give a toss, if I'm allowed to say that on the radio.
1: I think you are. Rob, always great to talk. if there's anything, I know you'll give me a call if there's any change in position.
0: Definitely.
1: Thanks, Rob. See you.
0: Cheers, Phil.
1: Rob Watson, political correspondent for the BBC World Service Radio and TV News.
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1: Yes, Rob's quite right. It is a bit of a circus, and it's odd because, as I say, there's no clear challenger. Even though Wes Streeting, the health secretary, has written this quite vitriolic letter to Keir Starmer. And now containing his resignation. So we shall see. All right, 1300 800 222 is the number. Keep that handy. You'll need it for the mighty challenge. Here's James Taylor.

0: Yeah. Carolina in my mind, James Taylor. Decades since we enjoyed great tunes like this one, Ace, is my text. Yeah, maybe that's right. All righty, 1-300-800-222 is the number. We've got, you'll need that for the Mighty Challenge, which is on its way. Plenty of things to talk about. The ACCC's decision on Coles, by the way. Well, let's talk about that in the last hour in our issues of the day. ACCC's had a big win over Coles. Mind you, I think if they'd lost the case against Coles, it would have been packing up the tent and going away time for the ACCC. But they have won. Although, as I mentioned earlier, it's not as big a win as you might think. Judge O'Brien, who handed down his judgment in Melbourne this morning, did find that in 13 of the 14 pricing tickets submitted to the court, the discount was, his words, not genuine. In other words, there was a price. The price was cranked up for about 6 weeks and then discounted, but the discount was still higher than the original price. He says that was misleading and so on. So there's to be hearings on how much penalty might apply here. Although what the judge did seem to suggest is that if they'd kept the discount on for 12 weeks, like three months, then that wouldn't have been a problem. So that seems to be the implication from it. I wonder what you think about all of that, whether or not you think it's abused your faith in Coles and Colesworth. Woolworths, of course, is awaiting judgment on a very similar case brought by the ACCC. Anyway, let's talk about it in the last hour of the program. This is Nightlife, and we're going to have a chat about outside playgrounds next.
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0: A lot of neighbourhood parks these days have council-supplied outdoor gym equipment. You know what I mean. They're always free to use, designed to be accessible. The idea is to encourage locals to keep fit. But you wonder how often it gets used. Most of the time it doesn't seem to be used, does it? You'd think with the cost of living concerns and gym fees, which often border on the extortionist, that there'd be a queue of fitness fans stretching past your park's barbecue area. In 2023, Dr. Alison Crozier, senior lecturer in exercise and sport psychology from the University of Adelaide, did a study on outdoor gyms to see who used them and why, and found that many of those outdoor gyms were in great condition and good, fit for the purpose and so on, but not so many people used them. She's got some ideas about how we might spark it all up. Alison, good evening to you. Welcome to Nightlife.
3: Yeah, thanks for having me.
0: What did you initially notice when you looked at outdoor gyms?
3: Yeah, look, there are quite a few, especially here in South Australia. We found over 200 sites across the state, mostly in metropolitan regions, although there were quite a few in regional and more remote regions as well. What we found is quite a variety, actually, of quality, the equipment types, where they were located. So it's quite mixed. It's a mixed bag, if you might say, in terms of what's out there.
0: Yeah. Yeah, I mean, often, I don't know, they sort of vary, don't they? So there's often some pull-up bars and a sit-up bench and that's it. Mm. Or do they get better than that, do you think?
3: Oh, they definitely do. There were some sites that were exemplary and really, really great sites. But you're right, there are quite a few that seem to be second thoughts in terms of, oh, let's put one or two pieces of equipment in here, and then we can kind of like tick that box in terms of, yes, we're promoting health and well-being. But there needs to be a bigger strategy around that in terms of what equipment is installed and how we activate that. I think that's the biggest concern, is you can't just, you know, purchase it and install it and expect people to use it without some sort of education or promotion that they even exist.
0: Well, you see, Alison, it gets back to psychology here, doesn't it? Because if you install a seesaw or a whirligig or a merry-go-round or swings, they'll always be full of kids because kids like to do these things.
3: Mm.
0: But people don't like to go to the gym. So this is the problem, isn't it? You can put gym equipment in, but you know, it's the old leading a horse to water, but you can't make a drink problem.
3: Yeah,
0: isn't it?
3: That's definitely part of it. And I think one of the benefits, though, of outdoor gyms is they are outdoors. We know that there are a lot of benefits to exercising outdoors, and lots of people prefer to be outdoors.

0: So that's the one benefit I guess outdoor gyms have to traditional indoor gyms. I think one of the areas that councils or that they struggle in is that they aren't the equipment isn't necessarily adjustable as or as adjustable as the indoor equipment. So you can't necessarily adjust the resistance, you can't adjust the seat position, and so there are just some limitations around the quality of the equipment, and that's because it's outdoors. You know, it's going to make it harder to do that.
1: Well, it's outdoors, and you can't make it so that it'll get vandalized, and if you can't have loose parts because they'll go missing. So you can't have weight racks there, can you?
0: Yeah,
1: Or
0: that's the biggest issue councils face is the vandalism and theft. I do know that there are some manufacturers that are working really hard to find solutions to add resistance so that it can be adjustable without, without increasing theft or vandalism, but that has an increased cost to that as well.
1: Yes, if you use an outdoor gym, you might like to give us a call about this. But Alison Crozier's with us, a senior lecturer at the University of Adelaide, and we're talking about outdoor gyms. The instructions are another thing. I mean, sometimes I look at them and I think, yeah, I understand about the pull-up bar and the sit-up bench. Not sure what the rest of it's supposed. What are you supposed to do?
0: Yeah, and that is, I think, one of the barriers is that instructions and how to use them. So one of the barriers we find in the literature and in the work that we've done is that people just don't really know how to use them even after reading the instructions. So it's just not necessarily clear, those instructions. Sometimes they're text-based, sometimes they're just pictures. So I think there needs to be a bit more quality when we're looking at the instructions. And, I think support in how to use it. And so that's some of the work we're doing now is designing programs that support people in learning how to use the equipment.
1: Yeah, there's no liability issue on councils that's holding them back, isn't it? Other than in making them a bit more kind of user friendly or not?
0: Look, I think there's always some risk, and councils take on that risk. There's always a little sign saying use at your own risk. So that reduces their liability. But I think, there are requirements in terms of the instructions. So they do have to provide some form of instruction, all manufacturers within Australia, within the code. But the quality hasn't been provided. Like, so there's no standard quality. And so you do get a variety of instructions and quality of the instructions across the different manufacturers.
1: What would so

0: How do we, what do you reckon we should be doing to improve them?
1: Look, I think there just needs to be a little bit more thought within councils, some community, consultation in terms of what the community want. Within culture, or sorry, within the councils, we can communicate across departments. So often councils, it's the infrastructure team that decides what equipment goes in, but it's actually the sport and recreation team that activates them. So I think they're, having a little bit more cross communication at that initial stage could be beneficial. We're currently designing some decision-making guides for councils based on the research that we've done in terms of what equipment is most popular and what people want to
0: Oh yeah.
1: see.
0: What is most popular?
1: So we see the most popular are the dynamic-based equipments like chest presses, pull downs, and leg presses. So those are the moving ones that typically only move one direction. So you push out and push and push out and go back in, and it's just one direction. It's pretty simple, easy to use. Those are the strength-based ones. From a cardio-based perspective, lots of the kind of elliptical trainers and the bicycles are most frequently used. But then there's a variety of others. There's so many different pieces of equipment, but those are kind of the top five, I'd say, pieces of equipment that are used.
0: Yes. People just walk past the equipment every day. Can you do anything about about getting them to stop and think, maybe I should do something here?
1: I think that's a bit tough without some activation of it and making people, feel comfortable using the equipment. If I'm, I personally don't feel comfortable playing cricket, so I'm never going to go use a cricket net. So the goal is not to get everyone to use it, but to get more people using the equipment that otherwise might not be active enough. So
0: Do they go on?
1: I was just going to say, just creating environments or opportunities that will make people feel more comfortable using the equipment is a key strategy.
0: Yeah. Is there enough, do you think?
1: I think there are still areas that could benefit from having equipment, like looking at the 200 sites. That sounds like a lot, but there are thousands of playgrounds for kids. Right, so it's the number of outdoor fitness equipment sites is tiny compared to the provisions that we give to kids, which is fair enough. We want kids to play, and I'm not trying to be negative about that, but there are lots of potential opportunities where outdoor gyms could be beneficial.
0: Yeah, I've heard of some outdoor gyms getting colonized by groups of macho blokes who sit and puff and pant and admire each other and so on, and get into competitive lifting. There is, I mean, is that a bit of a worry? I mean, are they always friendly for men and women, do you think?
1: Yeah, look, I think there can be certain times where equipment might be perceived as only, the fit, active blokes or men or even females to use. And I think, there might be part of that, but what we need to do is create environments that feel inclusive and welcoming to all people, and not making it, seem like it's only meant for fit and active people.
0: Sure. All right, Alison, let's get more people doing resistance training, which is very good, particularly when you get older. Excellent to talk. Thank you.
1: Thank you.
0: Alison Crozier, about outdoor gyms. Hit the road, hey?

0: Oh, now, baby, please. Ray Charles, the one and only. All right, we're coming up to the news time, and we are also going to play the Mighty Challenge after the news. 25 questions in 5 categories. Answer question 25, and you'll be a winner. All also ahead, of course, issues of the day. Let's discuss the ACCC's thing. You might have some thoughts on Angus Taylor or the budget generally. It's been that kind of week, hasn't it, for this kind of discussion. And Dave's discs ahead as well. So there are plenty of delights. But the Mighty Challenge is next. All right, give us a call. 1-300-800-222 is the number.
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2: ABC News with Andrew Kaloupas. Opposition leader Angus Taylor has pledged generational tax reform in his budget reply, kicking off a major economic policy fight with Labor. Here's political reporter Lexi Junewick.
3: The opposition leader's newly unveiled proposal vows to oppose Labor's tax reforms and permanently end tax bracket creep, which occurs when inflation pushes wages into a higher tax bracket. Mr Taylor's two-stage tax back guarantee will initially only address the lower tax brackets, delivering a typical taxpayer a cut of about $250 in the first year, which would rise to about $1,000 a year from the fourth year of the changes.
4: This is generational tax reform.
3: It's understood the first stage of the plan will cost $22.5 billion over the 4 years from 2028 to 2029 onwards.
2: Angus Taylor also pledged a one-to-one link between migration and new housing, alongside a $5 billion infrastructure fund to unlock 400,000 homes. Australian National University Professor Alan Gamlin says migration is only a small part of the housing crisis, highlighting that less migration also means less labour to build houses.
5: That means that it's really the other pieces of the housing puzzle that really need to be addressed. Migration is a pretty small part of it, and targeting that to, you know, overemphasising the role of migration in housing is kind of a red herring.
2: The British Health Secretary has resigned, saying he's lost confidence in Prime Minister Keir Starmer's leadership. Europe correspondent Mazoe Ford says Wes Streeting is yet to announce his intention to run for the top job.
6: His allies have, for the past few days, have been saying that Wes Streeting would resign and that could trigger the leadership contest if he was to have the numbers. He needs 81 backers, or 20% of the 403 Labor MPs in this country. We have not yet heard that he is going to trigger that, but that is certainly the expected next step here. So we're waiting to see what happens in the coming minutes and hours on what has been a tumultuous day already in British politics with the rumours going around Westminster.
2: China's President Xi Jinping has told a state banquet for Donald Trump that China and the United States should be partners, not rivals. Mr. Xi said the relationship between the two countries was the world's most important. The president's earlier held 2 hours of talks, which the White House described as positive. The Chinese leader's words at the

0: banquet were voiced by a translator.
1: The people of China and the United States are both great peoples, achieving the great rejuvenation of the Chinese nation and making America great again can go hand in hand. We can help each other succeed and advance the well-being of the whole world.
0: Severe thunderstorms have killed at least 80 people in the northern Indian state of Uttar Pradesh. The BBC's Ambarasa Netharajan reports.
2: The storm was sudden, intense and devastating. A resident in Sonbhadra district of Uttar Pradesh state said the entire area turned dark for around half an hour and strong winds lifted hoardings and signboards. Television images showed uprooted trees and billboards swept onto carts in the aftermath. An official said most of the casualties were caused by collapsing walls, falling trees and lightning strikes. Parts of northern India are hit by storms and rains during the summer months ahead of the annual monsoon season.
0: To sport, and in the AFL, Geelong has beaten Brisbane by 41 points in the grand final rematch at the Gabba. Here's Quinton Hull.
3: The Cats were never headed in wet conditions. Sean Manner, the star for Geelong, with a career-best 5 goals among his 30 possessions in the opening game of Sir Doug Nicholls rounds. Geelong winning 17 goals 15-1-17 to Brisbane's 11-10-76. The Cats now 7 wins and 3 losses, while the reigning premiers have a 6-4 record. Round 10 continues with another Friday night doubleheader today, Sydney hosting Collingwood at the SCG, while Gold Coast will take on Port Adelaide in Darwin. Quinton Hull, ABC Sport, Brisbane.
0: Scientists have warned FIFA that its heat safety measures for the Men's Football World Cup are inadequate and could put players at risk of serious harm. They've called on football's governing body to introduce stronger protections, including longer cooling periods. The tournament starts next month, is being hosted by the US, Mexico and Canada. You're up to date with the latest from ABC News.
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Yes, well, hello and how are you? Philip Clark with you on ABC Radio. This is Nightlife. We are right around the country and good to be with you too. No transmission issues tonight. We're into the third hour of the program. It's 6 past midnight, 6 past 10 in WA. It's 24 to midnight in South Australia and the Territory. We are right through the Pacific as well. And if you're listening, you should be able to get us on broadcast digital, of course. 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Lots of ways to listen. If you want to listen on your own to stuff that we've done, there's plenty up there, including that conversation in our first hour with Tom Crowther tonight. Also, the chat with philosopher AC Grayling's up there too. Coming up, Mighty Challenge, 1-300-800-222. Grab a line. Last hour of the program. Well, the opposition's budget reply was on tonight. You might like to talk about Angus Taylor's response. You might want to talk about something else too. All the budget generally, it's been that kind of week, hasn't it? We also want to have a chat about the decision, the federal court decision today, pinging Coles for their dodgy discounts. A federal judge has found the discounts were not genuine, and well, Coles is going to be fined, obviously. What the size of that fine is, we don't know yet. But there's, anyway, I wonder whether you think it's lost Coles a lot of skin. Their stock price certainly fell in the market today. You might have some thoughts about it. Dan Fogelberg is going to be the focus of Dave's discs tonight. David Pryor paying tribute to that artist in the last hour of the program. So we've got plenty of things on. Looking forward to making

0: making sure you're part of it too. 1-300-800-222 is the number. If everyone's set and ready, you know what? So am I.
1: The Mighty Challenge.
0: Yes, 25 questions in 5 categories. Our categories tonight are category number 1, a round of golf. Category number 2, pick a number between 10 and 20. Category number 3, treasure trove. Category number 4, airlines. And category number 5, arts and literature. All right, a round of golf. A round of golf, pick a number between 10 and 20. Treasure trove, arts and literature. Airlines. Who's going to kick us off tonight? Paul from Geelong is first up and is going to take the first ball. Hello, Paul.
2: G'day, Phil. How you going?
0: Not bad. Not bad at all. Yeah, pretty good. Pretty good. Surviving the week so far.
2: You going to survive the weekend? You got an action-packed weekend planned?
0: Well, an action-packed. I've got a few things on. Keep an eye on the footy. All of that, Paul.
2: All pretty standard.
0: All pretty standard, exactly. Exactly.
2: As long as you enjoy it, Phil.
0: Thank you, mate. I hope you're the same. Now, what do you like here? Round of golf, pick a number between 10 and 20, treasure trove, arts and literature, airlines.
2: We might as well play a round of golf, though.
0: Why not? I think, actually, speaking of golf, I think that the next major's on this weekend, too, isn't it? The US PGA Championship in Philadelphia.
2: Yeah, I think it's, did I hear that it's Adam Scott's 100th major in a row without missing one?
0: I think it is, isn't it? Is it? If it's not, I think the next one is.
2: Yeah, which puts him, I think the only player who's played more in a row was Jack Nicklaus.
0: Was Jack Nicklaus, that's right, exactly. Jack Nicklaus is the next one, yeah. It's quite amazing, actually, isn't it, if you think about it.
2: Particularly in modern sport where athletes are so finely tuned and a little bit prone to breaking down as a result of it.
0: Yeah, I agree. He should have won more, Adam Scott, but good on him. He's been an amazingly consistent player.
2: Yeah.
0: Alrighty, a round of golf it is. Which country tops the Olympic golf medal tally?
2: Look, I'd presume the USA, but I don't know, Phil.
0: Yeah, correct. It is the US. You would presume correctly, Paul.
2: Yeah, sometimes I get lucky.
0: I don't think that golf should be in the Olympics anyway, but it is. Question number 2, we're in a round of golf.
2: Yeah, stay there, Phil.
0: To the nearest hole number, what is the average golf handicap for women in Australia?
2: For women? I don't know. Pretty sure the average for men is 18, but I don't think that would probably be the case for women. I might go 22.
0: Not close. I might have considered it as close. What's your handicap, Paul?
2: Oh, I don't play anymore, Phil, but I managed to get down to 4 when I did play.
0: Oh, wow. Okay. You're really good.
2: What are you playing off those days, Phil?
0: I've got a severe handicap, Paul. It's called an inability to give the game away, which I should. My handicap's in the low 20s, Paul.
2: Yeah, did you take it up as a young person, as a child?
0: Yeah,
2: or
0: that's right. That's how stupid I am. I took it up as a teenager. How stupid am I?
2: Yeah, okay. Or you might have been a bit lower if that was the case, Phil.
0: Stop it. Stop it.
2: But it's interesting. Like, if you take something up as a child, I think you can always get better at it than if you take it up as an adult. And if you take it up as a child and then
0: you're no good at it. And then you're no good at it. Most sensible people give it away, Paul, don't they?
2: Yeah, well, you can put the sticks back in the cupboard for 10 years, so I'm pulling back out, and generally, after a couple of years, start playing all right again. But you can't do that if you take it up as an adult, I don't think.
0: Thank you, Paul. Goodbye.
2: No worries, Phil.
0: Goodbye.
2: See you later.
0: Goodbye. 1300 800 222 is the number. Marion from Wishart. Hello, Marion.
3: G'day.
0: Are you a golfer, Marion?
3: Very bad left-handed digger.
0: Oh, you play left-handed. You're very muffled on the phone there, Marion. Can you get into the receiver a bit?
3: Hang on. Can you hear me better?
0: Not much, no.
3: No, well, I'm deaf. You must be deaf too.
0: And hello to you. Hey, to the nearest hole number.
3: Hang on. Oh, bugger.
0: Oh, have you got a hearing? You got a hearing aid? You got a hearing aid, Mary?
3: Hey.
0: Have you got a hearing aid?
3: Well, I've got a hearing aid.
0: Yeah.
3: Well, I have, but I don't use it.
0: Oh, okay. Tell me, to the nearest hole number, what's the average golf handicap for women in Australia?
3: You said something about 18 for men, didn't you?
0: Oh, I didn't say anything.
3: Yeah, you did.
0: No, Paul said something.
3: Okay. All right. Well, I'll say 28.
0: Not 28. Thanks, Marion. Bye-bye. Not 28. Anne from Caulfield. Hello, Anne.
4: Hi, how are you going?
0: Question number two, a round of golf. To the nearest hole number, what's the average golf handicap?
4: Question two, I missed question one. Okay. I haven't even got a clue what a handicap means. So it's obviously somewhere in the 20s. Let's say 26.
0: It's not 26. No. Okay. No. Thanks. Thank you. Should we? Yeah, we could. Well, I suppose we could do a near and a close to Scott from Talk. G'day, Scott.
5: Hey, Phil. How you going?
0: Pretty good. To the nearest hole number, what's the average golf handicap for women in Australia?
5: I'll have a stab. 28.
0: We've had a 28, so I'll give you one more chance.
5: All right, 27.
0: Oh, no.
5: the other way, right.
0: I didn't say that. Scott, you know what? You've lipped out.
5: Thank you.
0: See you, mate. Bye-bye. 1-300-800-222 is my number. Where are we? David from Barrel. G'day, David.
6: Yeah, good evening, Phil. How are you?
0: Not bad. Some nice courses around where you are, actually.
6: Yeah, I played on one a couple of weeks ago. It was good.
0: Oh, yeah. Which one?
6: Just Barrel.
0: The Barrel Golf Course, yeah. Oh, I've played this. Nice. Very nice. To the nearest hole number, what's the average golf handicap for women in Australia?
6: 29?
0: 29, yes, that's right. Yes, I wanted his putt to break the other way, but it didn't.
6: Mm.
0: Okay, 29. In fact, 28.62 is the number, apparently. For men, I believe it's 23. So, you know, it's funny, isn't it? Nobody's particularly good at the game. I mean,
6: it is a fun, addictive sport to play.
0: It's very addictive. I know. I agree. Hey, question number three: a round of golf is where we are, but you can.
6: I wouldn't mind flicking to airlines.
0: Airlines. It is. Are you in the game yourself, David?
6: Of airlines, no. But I've got a few friends in this part of the world who work for them. Yeah.
0: Here we go. Question number three. What was the fitting mythological name of Greece's first national airline? It began in 1930 and went bankrupt within a few months.
6: And it was Greek?
0: What was the fitting mythological name of Greece's first national airline? It began in 1930, went bust within a few months.
6: Okay, so I've got that. That guy who flew too close to the sun in mind. But that's not a good name to call an airline. And I can't think of a winged god in Greek. I'm just going to give everyone a laugh and say Icarus.
0: Correct. It was. It was called Icarus. Yes. I don't think you really, if you had any brains, you'd call an airline Icarus, would you? Like, really?
6: No, that's why I thought it was just a bit of a crazy idea. But hey, look,
0: that's right. Steve from Morty Alex says, Phil, at the Olympics, does the caddy get a medal as well as the successful player? I don't think so, Steve. But I don't know.
6: Mm.
0: I don't think so. If you win a major championship, the caddy doesn't get the money.
6: All right.
0: think the player has to pay the

0: caddy a bit like a jockey on a horse, I think.
1: Yeah, commission. Yeah.
0: Correct. Question number four. We're in airlines. You can move or you could stay.
1: I'll stay.
0: In 1993, Ansett Australia launched its first international service to which Southeast Asian destination?
1: Southeast Asian, Ansett, 93, Bali? Bali?
0: Bali is correct, yeah.
1: Yes.
0: Yes,
1: cool.
0: It went to Bali. All right, question number five. We're in airlines. Indonesia's national airline takes its name from a giant bird of Hindu and Buddhist mythology. What's the name of the airline?
1: Garuda.
0: Garuda.
1: Yeah, I flew with them once when I was a little kid.
0: Yeah, correct.
1: Yeah,
0: I flew on a Garuda flight once from Bali back to Australia, and there was the door of the captain's cabin, you know, the flight deck.
1: Okay. Yeah.
0: Was broken and was missing.
1: Yeah.
0: I didn't feel that good about it.
1: Phil, I've had a few similar ones. Yeah.
0: I thought, hey, guys, come on. This is pretty basic maintenance. Jason in Port Douglas says, Phil, I had to laugh when your caller declared I have a hearing aid but don't use it. Remember Mrs. Richardson, the guest at Fawlty Towers, who refused to use her hearing aid because it runs down the batteries?
1: Yep, that's a classic.
0: Dear, Ray in the Bay had Garuda, Karen had Garuda, Annette from Perth had Garuda, plenty of other people too. All righty, we're up to question number six. We're in airlines.
1: Yep, we'll keep going.
0: What are the two flag carriers of the UAE?
1: Of the UAE? Okay.
0: The United Arab Emirates.
1: Yep, same place in my ears, talk it through. So UAE, you'd have Qatar. And
0: not correct. Nope, sorry, no. Thanks, David. No, not correct. Charlie from Mount Druid. G'day, Charlie.
2: Hello, Phil. Good to be with you.
0: Likewise, Charlie. How you doing? All right.
2: I'm pretty good. How's yourself?
0: Oh, not bad.
2: How's your day been?
0: My day's been pretty good, Charlie. Yeah.
2: You've been busy.
0: Of course. Every day's brilliant, Charlie. You got to savor it.
2: Yeah. So I just want to diverse, and what are your hobbies?
0: Well, you already know about one. That's flogging a little white ball.
2: All right.
0: And apart from that, the program's my hobby, Charlie. So
2: who are you a member of? Where are you a member of?
0: All over the joint. I've played all over the place.
2: Yeah,
0: Charlie. So I enjoyed it. Have you ever played?
2: I used to play regular, but I don't drive, so I used to rely on people to get me to there and there.
0: Yeah, to get to the links.
2: I used to play probably once a week or maybe twice, but I used to really. Unless you play, you don't know how hard it is.
0: Correct. That's right. Now, Charlie, tell me, what are the two flag carriers of the UAE?
2: Yes. That's it. So is it Emirates? And I really can't think of the other one, unless that's wrong. But,
0: All right, Charlie, we better leave it. Thank you.
2: All right, mate, you have a good night.
0: Yeah, you too. 1-300-800-222. Okay, Steve from Leicester. G'day, Steve.
3: Good morning, Bill.
0: Question number six. What are the two flag carriers of the United Arab Emirates?
3: I'm going to say Emirates and, I don't know, United.
0: No, it's not United. Thanks, Steve.

0: No, it's not. It's not United. Tom from Hawthorne. G'day, Tom.
1: Good evening, Phil. Good
0: Evening.
1: evening.
0: Evening and evening. Question number six. What are the two flag carriers of the United Arab Emirates?
1: Well, majority have said Emirates and the other one's Etihad.
0: Correct. Yes, Emirates and Etihad. Very good. All right, question number seven. One left in it. What, yeah, go on.
1: Could I have the categories, please? I haven't
0: Yeah,
1: quite heard them all.
0: that's all right. We're in airlines. There's one left in airlines. Otherwise, you could move to arts and literature, a round of golf, pick a number between 10 and 20, or treasure trove.
1: Let's go golfing.
0: A round of golf. Okay. Question seven. Are you a golfer yourself, Tom?
1: Yeah, I try to get out as much as I can, which is not as often as I want.
0: That is true of every guy.
1: My
0: It's true of every golfer, Tom.
1: my car
0: Tell
1: got
0: me whether
1: stolen
0: you're
1: about
0: getting
1: 6 weeks
0: better or
1: ago,
0: worse.
1: so my clubs got stolen.
0: Your clubs got stolen?
1: Yeah, my car got stolen. My clubs are in the back, so
0: Oh
1: I'm
0: no.
1: currently clubless. Yeah,
0: Oh no. Is that
1: disaster.
0: still the case? Stolen, no car, no clubs?
1: Yeah, correct.
0: Gee, that's grim.
1: Yeah, the dirty streets of Hawthorn got me.
0: You should say if you send back the clubs, you can keep the car. It's more important.
1: Correct.
0: All righty. All right. Well, should we do a great? Should we do a GoFundMe for Tom? No, we won't do that.
1: Insurance have got it eventually.
0: Oh, have they? Okay,
1: Yeah.
0: good. Oh, you can upgrade in that case, Tom.
1: I won't tell them that
0: Question number seven. A round of golf. In which of the majors is the winner awarded the Wanamaker Trophy?
1: though. That's US Open, is it?
0: Not correct.
1: Oh, whoops.
0: No, whoops. Thanks, Tom. Hope you get swinging soon. See you, mate. Glenn from Penrith. Hello, Glenn.
2: There you go, I'm all right.
0: Not too bad. I'm not picking you as a
2: That's all
0: golfer,
2: right.
0: Glenn. Is that fair or not?
2: Yeah, I'm very knowledgeable with golf, but I wouldn't have got the women's handicap one. I was thinking 33 or 35 or
0: Oh,
2: something.
0: yeah, no, 29, apparently.
2: But if I got on when you basically said it was 29, I would have been right.
0: Yes.
2: It's a bit of a silly question.
0: Why?
2: That should be a question like pick a number between 20 and 30.
0: Oh, okay.
2: Yeah, I mean, it's not a. It was basically just to guess a number, wasn't
0: Hey, stop
2: it?
0: complaining. Stop complaining now and answer the questions. Question number seven, a round of golf. In which of the majors is the winner awarded the Wanamaker Trophy?
2: The one that's on the PGA, US PGA.
0: Correct, yes. The

0: anyway, I think 300 is leading at the moment.
1: He's going to need somewhere to go when Live Golf collapses or when...
0: Yeah, well, I'm sure he's not struggling.
1: No, we're not going to have a benefit for him. No, that's true.
0: No.
1: Question number 8, a round of golf is where we are. You can move.
0: Oh, no, I'll stay there, mate.
1: Which US president has the lowest golf handicap?
0: Donald Trump.
1: Yes, he does. We know this because he's told us.
0: Yeah, he told us 1,000 times, hasn't he?
1: He's got a handicap, if you believe it, which I don't.
0: About 4.
1: 3. 2.8. Ranges between 2.5 to 2.8, he says. Mind you, his handicap's kept at the golf clubs he owns. So.
0: Yeah, sorry about my voice at the moment, but I've watched him swing the club. I can't see he's a 3-marker.
1: No, he's not a 3-marker. He can play. He can play.
0: Yeah, anyway.
1: Question number 9, last one in round of golf.
0: Yeah, I'll try it.
1: Lydia Ko has won gold, silver and bronze medals in golf at the last 3 Olympics. Which country does she represent?
0: New Zealand.
1: Correct. Lydia Ko is a New Zealand player, very good player too.
0: She's a beauty too.
1: She is, yes. Question number 10,
0: I'm happy I've just knocked off the golf.
1: Yeah. All right, so we're left with, pick a number between 10 and 20, Treasure Trove, Arts and Literature, or Airlines?
0: Oh, I thought you'd finished Airlines.
1: No.
0: No, I'll go to 10 and 20, mate.
1: Pick a number between 10 and 20. In Italy, heptadecaphobia is the fear of which number?
0: Oh. Is that 17?
1: Is that your answer?
0: Yeah.
1: Correct.
0: Yeah.
1: Yes. Hept.
0: Well, I got that from hept, which is something like 7 or something in some language.
1: Yes. Heptadecaphobia is the fear of which number? It's the number 17.
0: I'm rattling these off.
1: Going well. All right. Question number.
0: No invitation or anything. I'm just bang.
1: Question number 12. Pick a number between 10 and 20.
0: Yeah.
1: How many legs does an isopod such as a woodlouse have?
0: A wood what?
1: A woodlouse.
0: Oh.
1: How many legs does an isopod such as a woodlouse have?
0: I don't know it much, but I'll just say 6.
1: Not 6. No, thanks, Glenn.
0: Oh, no, it's between 10 and 20, isn't it?
1: I don't know why I give people the categories. That's right. See you later.
0: Bye-bye.
1: See you, mate. Bye-bye. It happens all the time, I know. Plenty of comments on the text line about Trump's handicap. There was an interesting article once, I think it was in Sports Illustrated, about Donald Trump's golf. And... people had looked at, they interviewed a lot of people who'd played with him, including Sergio Garcia, who said, I'll play with him. And he can play, but he said, I reckon his handicap's about 15, which probably is about right. Annette from Perth corrects to this one, yes. Trump has other handicaps, say many texters. Well, let's not go there. This is a Donald Trump free zone. For the moment, Trevor from Croydon Park. Hello, Trev.
2: Hi, Phil.
1: We're in a category called pick a number between 10 and 20. How many legs does an isopod, such as a woodlouse, have?
2: So iso means equal. So it's something divisible by 2. I'll say 12.
1: Not 12. Thanks, Trev. Not 12. Linda from Semaphore. Hi, Linda.
3: Oh, hello, Phil.
1: How you doing?
3: Oh, yeah, it's been a trying week this week, but I'm looking forward to the weekend.
1: You got something planned, Linda?
3: No, that's the whole point.
1: Oh, yeah, I like weekends like that too.
3: Yep, I'm going to do absolutely nothing.
1: Nothing. Yeah, I love weekends like that when you've got absolutely nothing on, or you've only got, or you've got one thing on that you actually are really looking forward to.
3: Yeah, yeah. I'm looking forward to sleeping in.
1: Oh, that's good. Yeah, nothing wrong with that. Full mark of approval from me. Question 12: Pick a number between 10 and 20. How many legs

0: does an isopod, such as a woodlouse, have?
1: 10?
0: Not 10. No.
1: Hmm.
0: Thank you, Linda. How many legs does an isopod have? That doesn't help you. Nigel from Perth. Hi, Nigel.
2: G'day, Phil. How are you?
0: Good. Yes, very well. Good. Question 12.
2: Good.
0: Pick a number between 10 and 20. How many legs does an isopod, such as a woodlouse, have?
2: Well, I'm going to thank the previous gentleman for pointing out the equal bit. So I'm going to say 16.
0: Not correct.
2: Well, short and sweet, Phil.
0: Short and sweet, Nigel. Everyone knows they must be close, though, don't they? Thanks, Nigel. Bye. See you later. Tom from Dirribandi. G'day, Tom.
3: Hi there, Phil.
0: Hello, hello, hello. Question 12. We mightn't have many left here. Pick a number between 10 and 20. How many legs does an isopod, such as a woodlouse, have?
3: Well, grade 8 science class at Dirribandi Peatown State School.
0: Yes.
3: We learn about this, and I think it's 14.
0: Correct, it is. It is. Do you really seriously remember something from you learned in primary school science class?
3: It was very, very strange at the time, but anyway, it's stuck in my memory, that's for sure.
0: I think that's astonishing that you could remember something from science class in primary school. The only thing I remember from primary school was in geography when we did a project on coffee. And I went up and down the street collecting people's old labels off coffee jars, and I stuck them all over the poster.
3: Oh, that's all right.
0: And someone, for some reason, the teacher thought that was great. Whereas I think it was slightly moronic, wasn't it? But I can't remember anything. I can't remember anything about science class. I don't think we got. But did we have science in primary school? I don't think we did.
3: Mightn't have had science there back in your day, Phil.
0: No, nothing. It was a science-free zone. The schools I went to were pretty much an education-free zone for lots of times too, Tom. Hey, question 13. We're picking a number. Do you want to stay there?
3: I'll go airlines, please.
0: Yeah, we've got one left in airlines. What type of bird appears in the logos for Lufthansa, Japan Airlines, and Shanghai Airlines?
3: Shanghai, Lufthansa. And what was the other one, sorry?
0: What type of bird appears in the logos for Lufthansa, Japan Airlines, and Shanghai Airlines?
3: All right, eh? It's a bit of a lanky sort of bird. Would it be a crane?
0: Correct, it is. Yes. It's a crane. Very good. All right, that's it for airlines. No more. So we've got arts and literature. Pick a number between 10 and 20. Treasure trove.
3: What good treasure trove?
0: Treasure trove it is. According to North Korean state media, says my texter.
3: Oh, dear.
0: Reporting of sources is very important. According to North Korean state media, Kim Jong-il famously shot 38 under par and achieved 11 holes in one during his very first round of golf in 1994 at the Pyongyang golf course. Gee, that was a good round.
3: Yeah.
0: Very good round. Question number 13.
3: Well, was it 38 under par?
0: 38 under par.
3: Oh, far out. Yeah, right, eh? He was there flying an aeroplane there not long ago.
0: And he achieved 11 holes in one. That's pretty good going, isn't it?
3: Very good going.
0: Man, he must have a good swing. Good on Kim Jong-il. Well done, old son. Very good.
3: That's right. We've got to be careful what we say, Phil.
0: Yes. Question 13. At all times, Tom, about most things. We don't care about that here on the program. Are we in treasure trove or not?
3: Treasure Trove, yeah.
0: Yeah. Which 1948 Western, right, which 1948 Western stars Humphrey Bogart as drifter Fred C. Dobbs?
3: The drifter, Fred. Look, I think that's got me stumped, Phil. I believe that, mate.
0: See you,
3: sorry, but anyway, good to talk to you.
0: Yeah, you too. Bye-bye. All right. Ian from Dover in Tassie.
4: Good morning, Phil.
0: Morning.

0: Question number 13. Ingrid from Melanda says, is the bird with a long cascading tail a crane? Does a crane have a long cascading tail? Don't think so, does it? Yeah. Robin says, what did coffee have to do with geography? Well, exactly, Robin. treasure trove, Ian. Question 13.
1: Yep.
0: Which 1948 Western stars Humphrey Bogart as drifter Fred C. Dobbs?
1: Yes, that's a very good question. Yes, one of the better ones.
0: We're in a category called treasure trove.
1: Treasure troves. My little brain's coming up with the treasure of the Sierra Nagre.
0: Of the Sierra what?
1: Nagre. I don't know.
0: Say it again.
1: The treasure of the Sierra Mountains.
0: See, what am I going to do here?
1: Oh, no.
0: I'll give it to you. You've got a third. I mean, I hate to be harsh, Ian, but I often am.
1: Oh, no. But if I've got within 3 kilometres of a correct answer, I'm going to go outside and congratulate myself and then come back and ring up again.
0: Which 1948 Western stars Humphrey Bogart as drifter Fred C. Dobbs?
1: The Treasure of the Sierra Nagre, I don't know.
0: I'm going to give it to you. The Treasure of the Sierra Madre.
1: Ah, where in the...
0: I don't know why I'm giving it to you.
1: Where did that come from?
0: I do not know why I'm giving it to you because your answer was technically incorrect.
1: Correct.
0: It wasn't Nagre. It wasn't Nagre, it was Madre, but still.
1: I'm blind. Give me a break.
0: Oh, you're not playing the blind card on me.
1: Well, for that question, is that or I'm prescient?
0: Oh, dear.
1: Where the dark recesses
0: he's played
1: of
0: the
1: my
0: blind,
1: mind.
0: He's played the blind card. The rest of these are just movie questions.
1: Yeah, good.
0: Question 14.
1: Hang on, what other choices have I got? Thank you for your generosity.
0: It's a pleasure. Question 14. We're in Treasure Trove. We could pick a number between 10 and 20. We could explore arts and literature. It's up to you.
1: Arts and literature.
0: Arts and literature. Question.
1: I don't know anything about that either.
0: Question 14. Used until 1995, the original name for which famous Dutch painting included the word turban based on its subject's headwear?
1: That's a piece of art we're talking about, isn't it?
0: We're in a category called arts and literature.
1: Arts and literature.
0: Used until 1995, the original name for which famous Dutch painting included the word turban based on its subject's headwear.
1: Headwear, yes. The Girl in the Bazaar.
0: I thought you had it then, but you don't. No. Thanks, Ian.
1: Thank you, Phil.
0: Regards to you and the hound.
1: Thank you.
0: See ya. Bye. Dear. All righty. James in Frankston. G'day, James.
2: Oh, g'day. How are we? Sorry.
0: Very well. Very well. Anne's got the right answer here. Jim in Campbelltown. Harry in the Bay. Good. Amanda from Newcastle, correct. Chris in the Southern Border says, just back on Kim Jong-il, I think one of the Kim family has also bowled back-to-back perfect games of 10-pin bowling. Yeah, well, that's
2: pretty... Is that self-reported?
0: That's not bad, though, is it? I mean, Kim Jong-il's 38 under par with 11 holes in one was pretty good. But, you know, back-to-back perfect games of 10-pin bowling is pretty good. They're not bad, the Kims, are they? Good sports people. Question 14.
2: Would it be slightly inflated figures, though, do you think?
0: See, James, that kind of talk can you're gone. Single shot to the back of the head. Bye.
2: Oh, look. And I think I'm going to have to bow out with that one.
0: No good?
2: No good. I'm picturing a girl, but I don't think that's right either. But... No, you can do it past that one. I'll call back tomorrow night.
0: See you, James. Bye-bye. Okay. Leniency during the Mighty Challenge. Who is this impersonator and what have you done with Phil, says Dave from North Mead. Oh, come on, Dave. That would have been, I think that would have been unnecessarily. I agree, but that would have been unnecessarily harsh. I like being harsh, but only with, you know, with right and justice. Anyway, maybe I'm wrong about that. It's probably made it worse for everyone following now, hasn't it? Colin from Layla in Melbourne. G'day, Col.
3: Good morning, Phil. Gee, you've got an interesting bunch of questions tonight.
0: Question 14, Arts and Literature. Used until 1995, the original name for which famous Dutch painting included the word turban based on its subject's headwear.
3: I think it was the girl with the derby hat. That's about all I can think of. I'm running out of ideas. I think I might go back to doing Wordle.
0: Okay. Have you got it out yet?
3: Oh, yes, I did get it out in four. Yeah.
0: In four. Okay, not bad.
3: Yeah, the pretty easy
0: no
3: one.
0: Spoiler. Yeah. No spoiler.
3: No.
0: Okay, cool.
3: Okay.
0: Thanks.
3: Right, see you. Catch you there. Bye. Bye.
0: 1-300-800-222 is the number. Jane from Homebush, no, that's not right. Barbara from Perth's got the right answer. Who else? Plenty of other people have, actually. Pat from The Point has got the right answer. Loz in Lynham. Sorry, Loz, you've been waiting on there. Hello.
4: That's all right.
0: Used until 1995, the original name for which famous Dutch painting included the word turban. Based on its subject's headwear.
4: Well, there's a Rembrandt one called something like Portrait of a Man in a Red Turban.
0: Not correct. I hope everyone's understanding the question here. Heather from Nil. Hello, Heather.
5: Good evening, Phil.
0: Arts and Literature.
5: I hope I'm right. It's Vermeer, the girl with the pearl earring.
0: Correct. Very good, Heather.
5: One question that you've asked that I actually know the answer to.
0: Used until 1995, the original name for girl with a pearl earring included the word
5: turban, wasn't it?
0: Yeah, girl with a turban. Mm. But no, it's been known since then as girl with a pearl earring. All righty, question number 11, 12, 13, question number 14.
5: Can we stick to art?
0: We can, yes.
5: Right.
0: Which American artist had a studio in New York City called The Factory from 1964 until his death in 1987?
5: Andy Warhol,
0: correct. Just to keep all the soup cans in there, I guess.
5: I guess so.
0: Hmm.
5: All the cartoons of Marilyn.
0: Yeah, the cartoons of Marilyn. Karen from Mullumbimby makes a good...
5: I wonder if it improved Campbell's sales.
0: That's an interesting point. I wonder whether it did.
5: <don't know.
0: laughs> What flavour soup was it? Do you remember? Was it tomato soup, wasn't it? I think it was tomato.
5: I don't know.
0: We're talking about the famous Campbell soup can pictures. Yeah,
5: that one.
0: I think it was tomato soup. I assume so. Karen from Mullumbimby makes a good point. She said, I've also read, speaking of the Kim family sporting prowess, I've also read that Kim Jong-il had run under 10 seconds in the 100 metres. They are an astonishing family. They certainly are. Question 15. Staying with arts?
5: Stick to art. Oh, yes, please.
0: Which big cat appears in the famous Henri Rousseau painting, Surprised?
5: Henri Rousseau. A tiger.
0: Correct. Very good.
5: God, what a lot of useless information I got doing art.
0: What level did you study at, Heather?
5: Year 12.
0: Okay. What was your major project? A painting, a sculpture, or what?
5: I was absolutely lousy at painting, but I got the job of assembling all the canvases.
0: Yeah.
5: Because the other girls didn't want to use a hammer.
0: Yeah, but hang on, you can't pass Year 12 for nailing frames together.
5: No, I did leather work.
0: Oh, leather work. Okay. If you still got your piece?
5: No, I haven't. No.
0: What do you remember what it was?
5: It was huge.
0: It was
5: a massive, I did a saddlebag with gum leaves on it. That was one piece.
0: Yeah.
5: I did, which was, and then I did a lampshade with leather plaited tassels on it.
0: Oh, yeah.
5: And what else? And I did a

0: massive handbag with a baby in the bush carved into it, embossed into it.
1: Wow.
0: What else did I did a whole heap of plaited stuff as well.
1: You could have been the forget the Tenterfield saddler, you could have been the Nil saddler,
0: Well, that
1: Heather.
0: one, yeah.
1: Good on you. All right, question 16. Have you kept up your leather work or not? Not really.
0: Oh, not really. Plaiting's pretty hard on the hands
1: Yeah,
0: with
1: that's true.
0: your tension, but I had a go at whip making. That's really hard.
1: Oh, whip making. Okay, yeah.
0: Yeah.
1: Amanda from Newcastle says Cressida Campbell was in my high school art class. How about that? Wow. Cressida Campbell, of
0: Wow.
1: course, is a very renowned artist these days. Question 16 in arts and literature. We've got two left here. Do you want to keep going?
0: Absolutely. It's the only section I've got any hope in.
1: Better known for his villanelles. What Welsh author of Under Milkwood wrote military propaganda during World War II?
0: Wow. Wow. Oh, no, I think you've stumped me. A Welsh author. Not George Bernard Shaw, he was Irish. No, I think you've got me.
1: Sorry, Heather, but
0: So there you go.
1: thank you for the story about the leather work.
0: Yeah, sorry, I bored you witless,
1: No,
0: but
1: you
0: there you
1: did
0: go.
1: not. Thank you. See ya. Bye. See you later. All righty. Better known for his villanelles, which what Welsh author of Under Milkwood wrote military propaganda during World War II? Betty from Dapto. Hi, Bet.
2: Hello, Phil. How are you?
1: Not bad. How's the whole family? How's Adrian?
2: He's good.
1: How's Fred?
2: Fred's good. He's been working hard lately.
1: Has he?
2: Went up and down the stairs a bit, yes.
1: Oh, good on you. I like Fred's ups and downs. You know.
2: Yes.
1: He always
2: How have you been keeping?
1: Oh, I've been keeping very well, thank you, Betty. Thanks for asking. No, I've been in very excellent shape.
2: And the girls are well?
1: Girls are really well. Yeah, no, I was talking to one of them today, actually. No, really well.
2: That's
1: I've
2: lovely.
1: had I've been on a strict diet, Betty, because while I was away I ate too much.
2: Oh, so what do you eat for a strict diet?
1: What I'm eating is
2: Duck under the
1: what I'm eating is well, unfortunately last night I did succumb and I had to have a bacon and egg roll on the way home.
2: Oh, I
1: But
2: heard about that.
1: oh, come on, that
2: Everybody was getting hungry.
1: oh man. The one I had wasn't actually all that good because, you know, getting one at that hour of the morning, it's everyone's a bit tired. But still, I whacked it down. It was good. Betty, I'm eating a lot of fish and salad. There you
2: Oh,
1: go.
2: that's lovely.
1: I know. It's a bit, you know.
2: Well, it's still good enough weather for salad because, you know, we're still getting nice warm days,
1: Yeah.
2: and that's a
1: I've got to lose a bit of pud, Betty.
2: We had a nice casserole for tea last night,
1: Oh, do
2: and
1: you have what sort?
2: well, we had lamb steaks
1: Yeah.
2: and then lots of veggies.
1: Yeah, like an Irish stew.
2: Yes.
1: Oh, good.
2: It was very nice.
1: I do like an Irish stew, actually.
2: Yes, and it's filling and it's very nutritious.
1: It is very nutritious. Good on you, Betty. Question 16, arts and literature. Better known for his villanelles, what Welsh author of Under Milkwood wrote military propaganda during World War II?
2: No, I've got no idea about a Welsh. I knew the lady with the pearl earring.
1: Oh yeah, girl with a pearl earring. Okay, well, nice chatting, Bet, and glad to hear you well. Good on you.
2: And you take care.
1: See ya. Bye.
2: Talk to you soon.
1: Thanks, Betty. Betty from Dapto. Cameron from South Perth. Hi, Cameron.
3: Hey, how are you? I'm still in Geelong here.
1: Well, that's right. That's good. When are you going back?
3: Sunday.
1: Sunday. Okay. How are you getting back? Flying?
3: Oh, you're flying,
1: Yeah,
3: yeah.
1: yeah, yeah. Okay. I hope the jet's got enough fuel to get there, Cameron. This is your captain speaking. Due to the fact that we've run out of gas, we'll be landing in Ceduna. Make your own way home.
3: Start walking again.
1: Start walking. That's right. Question 16. Better known for his villanelles, what Welsh author of Under Milkwood?

0: wrote military propaganda during World War II?
1: Wells.
0: No, not Wells.
1: Yeah. Okay.
0: Sorry, thank Cameron. You. Thank you. Have a good trip home. Ashley says next we'll be reading that Kim Jong-un has cleared 10 metres in the pole vault. Well, he probably has. I don't know. They're a very, very powerful sporting family. Ray from Yeranga. G'day, Ray.
2: Hi, Phil.
0: Question number 16. Better known for his villanelles, what Welsh author of Under Milkwood wrote military propaganda during World War II?
2: Yeah, I don't think I know any Welsh. How many magnets do you reckon Kim Jong-un has won?
0: Oh, that's a good point. You see, he often rings up, but Dave's not that keen to put him on.
2: Okay.
0: So, I mean, I've been getting into Dave a bit about this because they said, look, this bloke is a golf champion. He's a world champion sprinter. And, you know, like he could clean up the black magnet in a flash.
2: Yeah, he'd have a few black ones, I reckon.
0: I reckon, yeah. Well, that's if Dave would put him. That's if Dave, yeah. Well, that's if Dave would put him on. But every night, you know, when the call comes in from North Korea, Dave says nah. So I don't know.
2: Yeah.
0: Questions.
2: No, I rang for 10 to 20 or whatever.
0: Oh yeah. Well, you can go there if you can answer this one. Better known for his villanelles, what Welsh author of Under Milkwood wrote military propaganda during World War II?
2: Yeah, no, I don't know who wrote Under Milkwood. It's not James Joyce, is it? He's Irish, isn't he? So anyway, I can't help you.
0: No good. All right. Thanks, Ray. See ya.
2: Thanks.
0: Bye. Chris in the Southern Border says, Phil, maybe you would have enjoyed the prosciutto rocket and basil pizza more. Yeah, the egg and bacon roll was all right. It wasn't great. But I don't blame anybody. I mean, you know, if you're making them at 2:30 in the morning, it's not that good. Jim in Campbelltown. That's very nice, Jim. Yes, well, we shall pass that on. Pandora from Sapphire Beach. Hi, Pandora.
3: Oh, where
0: are you
3: going?
0: Hello. Are you on the speakerphone there or something?
3: I am on the speakerphone. I will take you off.
0: Here we go. Question 16. Better known for his villanelles, what Welsh author of Under Milkwood wrote military propaganda during World War II?
3: I think it was Dylan Thomas.
0: Correct, it is. Yeah, it was Dylan Thomas. Do not go gentle into that good nightlifers, says Jim in Campbelltown. Ash had Dylan Thomas. Sue from Perth had Dylan Thomas. Lisa in the mountains had Dylan Thomas. And so did Annette from Perth. All right, Pandora, question number 17. Do you want to stay here in arts and literature, or you could move to Treasure Trove or Treasure Trove, or pick a number?
3: Let's pick a number.
0: Pick a number between 10 and 20. What is the atomic number of argon?
3: Argon, 10 and 20. Trying to remember that stupid song. 15.
0: Not 15. Sorry, Pandora.
3: It's okay.
0: See ya. Not 15. Louise from Melbourne. Hello, Louise.
4: Hi.
0: What's the atomic number of argon? Pick a number between 10 and 20. It's not 15.
4: I think it might be 14.
0: Not 14. No. Sorry, Louise. No, it's not 14. Malcolm from Bunbury in New South Wales. G'day, Malcolm.
5: Oh, good morning, Phil. How are you doing?
0: Pretty good, yeah. Pick a number between 10 and 20. What's the atomic number of argon?
5: Yeah, I was mainly ringing for the gold farmer questions that I missed out because I used to be a professional when I was younger, but I'm retired. I'm undefeated.
0: You used to be a professional golfer?
5: Yes, yeah.
0: Oh, good on you, yeah.
5: Every game I got over 100 and no one even came close to me.
0: Oh, that kind of professional. That's right. Chipper on King Island says Kim Jong-un would only win an eating competition. He's got a fair bit of pudding. That's true, Chipper. That's true. Question 17. Pick a number between 10 and 20. What's the atomic number of argon, Malcolm? It's not 14, it's not 15.
5: Okay, it's an even one, I'm pretty sure. 18.
0: Not 18, no. All right, thanks, Malcolm. Well,

0: we'll move on. Who's got the answer here? Not very many people, actually. No, Susan, it's not 18. No, John from Mitcham had 18. No, it's not. It's not 18. Tash from North Bendigo, that's not correct either. Peter from South Melbourne. Hi, Peter. G'day, Pete.
1: Hello.
0: Hello. Question 17. What's the atomic number of argon? It's not 14, 15, or 18. Pick a number between 10 and 20.
1: I'll say 20, Phil.
0: No, it's not 20. We had to run out of numbers here, haven't we? We are going to run out of numbers. Latif says, Phil, I think Bob Dylan got his name from Dylan Thomas. I think that's probably right, actually. I think it's because, what was he? He was born Bob Robert Zimmerman, wasn't he? I think that's true, actually. I think he called himself Dylan after Dylan Thomas. Richard Burton does a very good and very Welsh Under Milkwood. He does. He does. The night was Bible black. Ash in New South Wales says Dylan Thomas created the fictitious town of Larrigub, which sounds Welsh until you read it backwards. That's true. Jane from Homebush, that's not correct. Hang on, have we made a mistake here? We haven't. Because that means, oh dear, I wonder whether we have. We have, my apologies. Slim from Darwin.
2: Yeah, hello.
0: G'day, Slim. We have made an apologies. Our number is not correct. We've had a guess of 18 already. So we shall say that question was answered correctly. Sorry, Slim. And apologies to the person who answered question number 17 correctly. Question number 18, pick a number between 10 and 20 or you can move, up to you.
2: I'll stick with between 10 and 20, thanks.
0: Pick a number between 10 and 20. How many pawns are there on the board at the start of a game of chess?
2: Oh, 10.
0: Not 10. No, sorry. Not 10, no. David from Singleton had argon is 18. Annette from Perth says, yes, you have made a mistake. Oh, no, we don't like to do this, but we have. It could have been just a misprint in taking the questions down too, I suspect. My apologies. Amanda from Newcastle, no, Harry in the Bay. Yes, Harry in the Bay, that's correct. Amanda from Newcastle, that is also correct for this question. Yeah, no, Annabelle, I've got it, yes. The atomic number of argon is 18. Agreed. Joe from Dandenong. Joe, g'day.
3: Well, it's Mount Dandenong too.
0: How many pawns are there on the board at the start of a game of chess?
3: When I last played chess, there were 16 of them.
0: Correct. There are 16. I'll leave you on hold, Joe, because we'll take the rest of the questions after the news.
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5: ABC News with Andrew Kaloupas. Opposition leader Angus Taylor is remaining tight-lipped on precisely what the Coalition's new net migration target will be. In his budget reply, Mr. Taylor has pledged to deliver one of the biggest cuts to migration in Australian history and tie migration to housing construction on a one-to-one basis. But pressed by 7:30 Sarah Ferguson as to what exact figure he's aiming for, the opposition leader wouldn't be drawn beyond saying it would be roughly a cut of 40% on the current net migration level.
6: You've made a big statement in your speech. You're not prepared to back it up with numbers,
7: I've just given you the numbers.
6: Well, you haven't given me the final.
7: Well, Sarah, I've said what the number will be. It will be based on the number of houses that are built.
5: A key member of the British government has resigned, increasing pressure on Prime Minister Sir Keir Starmer to quit. The Health Secretary, Wes Streeting, says he's lost confidence in the Prime Minister. And while he's expected to launch a leadership challenge against Sir Keir, He's yet to announce his intentions. Here's the BBC's Rob Watson.
8: The profound crisis in British politics and the governing Labour Party appears to be deepening. In a damning resignation letter, Wes Streeting accused the Prime Minister of providing a vacuum rather than a vision, of drift rather than direction, and of always blaming others. What happens next isn't clear. Events are moving fast. Mr. Streeting hasn't yet officially challenged for the leadership, but he might, as may others. Keir Starmer has said he would fight off any challenge. Once again, British politics is mired in uncertainty and drama.
5: China's President Xi Jinping has told a state banquet for Donald Trump that China and the United States should be partners, not rivals. Mr. Xi said the relationship between the two countries was the world's most important. Donald Trump struck a positive tone, inviting the Chinese leader to visit the White House in September.
9: The American and Chinese people share much in common. We value hard work. We value courage and achievement. We love our families and we love our countries. Together, we have the chance to draw on these values to create a future of greater prosperity, cooperation, and happiness.
5: Meanwhile, U.S. Secretary of State Marco Rubio says Washington's policy towards Taiwan is unchanged after Donald Trump's meeting with his Chinese counterpart. But Mr. Rubio has warned it would be a terrible mistake for China to take Taiwan by force. He made the remarks in an interview with NBC News while travelling with the president on his trip to China. The Secretary of State sidestepped President Xi's warning that differences over the self-governing island could lead to a clash, and says that China always raises the issue of Taiwan in talks. Queensland police are appealing for witnesses to a bus crash that has claimed the life of one passenger north of Bowen. The bus, with 29 people on board, was travelling south along the Bruce Highway from Cairns to Airlie Beach when it left the road and rolled on its side. Several of the passengers were injured and transported to Townsville, Eyre and Bowen hospitals. Ukrainian officials say at least 5 people have been killed following a massive wave of Russian drone and missile strikes. Authorities say a 12-year-old is among the dead and 10 others are unaccounted for. Here's Jono Wakely.
10: Ukraine says an overnight barrage of more than 670 drones and over 50 missiles has targeted cities across the country, including the capital, Kyiv. Ukraine's President Volodymyr Zelensky says the strikes that broke through hit 180 sites, causing damage to more than 50 buildings. In Kyiv, the mayor says as search and rescue personnel worked through the rubble of a 9-story residential building, they found a body of a 12-year-old girl in a house nearby.
5: To sport, and in the NRL, New South Wales has won the Women's State of Origin crown for a second year in a row. Here's Andrew Moore.
11: In one of Women's Origin great games, New South Wales just held on to defeat Queensland 14 points to 10. It was a try-saving tackle by Tegan Berry on winger Jasmine Peters to drag her foot over the touchline. With second remaining, it would have levelled the scores, but instead the Blues, who scored 3-2, end up winning. Jamie Chapman, Keely Nizza and Jess Surgis the tries for the Blues. Rory Owen and Jada Ferguson scored for Queensland, but the Blues win the title for the second year in a row. Andrew Moore, ABC Sport, Brisbane.
5: That's the latest from ABC News. 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

0: Yes, well, hello and how are you? Philip Clarke with you on ABC Radio. This is Nightlife. We're into the last hour of the program. How are you? Thanks for dropping in. If you've still been with us, thanks for hanging in too. It's 6 past 1, 6 past 11 in WA. It's 24 to 1 in South Australia and the Northern Territory. In Port Moresby, it's 1 a.m. Hello to all our listeners in the Pacific, courtesy of Radio Australia. As well, lots of ways to listen, as you know, on broadcast, on digital. 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If you put Nightlife into the search bar, you can grab all our podcasts. Lots of good stuff there. All right, coming up in this hour, issues of the day. Supermarket giant Coles has been found to have misled shoppers on discounted items in a very important case in the federal courts. Where does it leave Coles, do you think, in the eyes of the consumers? Do you reckon it would make a difference to you? The trouble is you often don't have a choice, do you? Also, any reaction to Angus Taylor's budget reply speech, trying to link migration and housing and tax at the centre of his budget reply. You might have some thoughts about that or other issues that have arisen this week in terms of budget and budget replies. 1-300-800-222 is the number. And in this hour, because it's Thursday too, Dave's Discs on. David is paying tribute tonight to Dan Fogelberg. So looking forward to that too. But in the meantime, we have a little competition called
1: The Mighty Challenge,
0: where we were up to question number 20. Joe from Mount Dandenong was up on deck and joins us again. G'day, Joe.
2: Hello. Good to see you back again, Phil.
0: Yes, well, good to be back. We're still smarting from making an error with Argon. But anyway,
2: Yeah, I thought there was something fishy there. There's 8 across the periodic table, I think, if my computer is right.
0: Well, look, I know it hardly ever happens, but it should never happen. But anyway, look.
2: Things happen. Worse happens at sea.
0: Kim Jong-un would never have made a mistake like that, you know. You know, Joe. He would never, ever have made an error like that. I don't know why in the, you know, Olympics there isn't a special ceremony to mark his sporting achievements when you think about it. Question 20. We're in pick a number between 10 and 20. You could stay there or you could move to Treasure Trove. Or arts and literature. We've got one left in arts and literature.
2: Don't like arts and literature, but let's stay with the pick of numbers because that gives even a stab in the dark is 1 in 11 chance of being right.
0: Oh, you're going to play it like that, eh? All right, pick a number between 10 and 20.
2: I have to use the dartboard occasionally.
0: Speaking of which, what's the highest number that appears on a dartboard?
2: Highest number is a 20.
0: Correct. You weren't sure there, Joe.
2: Yeah, I've seen the numbers gives the bullseye, but that's not numbered.
0: That's not numbered. Question 21. 1, 2, 3, 4, 5 left. There are 4 in Treasure Trove and 1 in Arts and Literature.
2: Let's try Treasure Trove, please.
0: Treasure Trove. Which English king is said to have lost some of his crown jewels in a bay called the Wash?
2: Ooh. Oh, who got up to mischief? Probably Henry VIII.
0: Not Henry VIII, Joe. No.
2: Okay, then.
0: Thanks, mate. Bye-bye. See you later. No, not Henry VIII. Where are we? Sam from Harvey. G'day, Sam.
3: Good morning, Philip. How are you?
0: Oh, I'm all right, Sam. Yeah, not bad. Which English king said to have lost some of his crown jewels in a bay called the Wash?
3: I'm tossing up between two. Richard III or George V? I'll say George V.
0: Not George V. No. Sorry, Sam. All right. Thank you. Not George V. 1-300-800-222. We've got lines free. Which English king is said to have lost some of his crown jewels in a bay called the Wash? George from Melbourne, WA. G'day, George.
4: Hi, Phil.
0: No, we've had Henry VIII. That's not Henry VIII.
4: Oh, sorry. Charles I?
0: Not Charles I, no. Sorry, no, not Charles I. Abe from Bendigo. G'day, Abe.
5: How's it going?
0: Not bad. Question 21. Which English king is said to have lost some of his crown jewels in a bay called the Wash?
5: Was that King John?
0: King John, correct. Yes, it was. All right, four left. We've got three in Treasure Trove, one in Arts and Literature.
5: Let's keep trying with Treasure Trove, please.
0: Which type of reference book takes its name from the Greek word for treasure?
5: It's an encyclopedia?
0: Not encyclopedia. Sorry, Abe, no, not encyclopedia. 1-300-800-222. There are lines free. We've only got four left. Give it a bell. You could win from here. Peter from Elmore. Hi, Peter.
6: Hello. How are you, Phil?
0: Not bad. Four to go.
6: That's good. Four to go. First time. So might be the last time.
0: Is this your first time ever?
6: Yes.
0: Oh, Peter. Wow.
6: Yeah, I listen often and then... And I think, oh, yeah, I know that one, but then there's so many I don't know, so.
0: Yeah, I know. You can get a lucky streak, though, Peter. We always like first-timers to get one.
6: Yeah, all fingers right. crossed.
0: First time, Peter from Elmore. Question 22. Could he get home from here? Treasure Trove. Which type of reference book takes its name from the Greek word for treasure? It's not encyclopedia.
6: No, would it be... Would it be thesaurus? Wrong.
0: Is that your answer?
6: That's my answer.
0: Correct. Yes. Oh, wow. Look at that.
6: How's that?
0: Thesaurus is correct. Peter, look at that.
6: Well done.
0: You've only got three to go.
6: I really don't mind. I've got one right.
0: Yeah.
6: And I won a few games of pool at the local pub tonight. So.
0: Oh, did you? Good on you.
6: Yeah. Have a bit of a lucky streak there. So,
0: oh, good on you.
6: But
0: good on you.
6: I don't play to win. I just play to have a bit of fun.
0: Oh, I like playing
6: enjoyment.
0: Pool. I like playing pool. It's fun, isn't it?
6: Yes, it is. It's good. Yes. Yep.
0: Depends on who breaks. Do you like to break or not to break, Peter?
6: If I'm breaking well, I like to break because it really dictates the game.
0: Do you do the sneaky break where you just lightly glance the ball and then put the white ball up the other end of the table?
6: No, that's a foul break. I do. I play a little bit of competition pool.
0: Oh, yeah.
6: And you've got to hit three balls, have to hit the cushion. So you can't do that break.
0: Oh, is that right?
6: And I would. Yeah,
0: is that what is that in competition pool rules?
6: That's in the competition I'm playing in.
0: When you break, three balls have to hit the side cushions.
6: Have to hit the cushion.
0: Oh,
6: yeah.
0: Okay. Because I got quite good at the sneaky break for a while.
6: Yeah, no, I don't like that. I think that's it doesn't create a good game. It just becomes stagnated, I think.
0: Mm.
6: Yeah.
0: Someone
6: if you're
0: else
6: good is... enough, you should be able to break them up, get in there and go for it.
0: Go for it. All right, anyway. Pete, question 23. Let's see whether you can win this one. Treasure Trove, all right? You can stay here or you can move to the last one in Arts and Literature if you like.
6: I'll stay with Treasure Trove. I don't know whether I'll go any good, but you know.
0: Priam's treasure is a hoard of gold and copper artifacts discovered during the 1873 excavation of which ancient city?
6: Oh, my gosh.
0: 1873 excavation of an ancient city. Which one?
6: It's a long time ago, isn't it? Ancient city.
0: Priam's treasure.
6: No, look, I'm sorry. I'm going to have to pass it on.
0: No good. All right, Pete.
6: I'll listen with bated breath.
0: Good on you. Thanks, Peter.
6: Good night.
0: Thanks for getting one right. Jim from Bankshead Park. G'day, Jim.
7: Hi, Phil.
0: Question 23. Okay, we're at the bend here. Priam's treasure is a hoard of gold and copper artifacts discovered during the excavation in 1873 of which ancient city?
7: I would have preferred Thesaurus. That's what I was ringing for. But I seem to remember he was associated with Troy. So I'll go Troy.
0: Correct, yes. When they say they excavated Troy, do they actually know that it was Troy? I don't think they do, do they?
7: No, I was thinking that was an ancient city that didn't exist anymore. So
0: no. Well, that's right. I think there's more truth than they're admitting, Jim. Question 24. One left in Treasure Trove, one left in Arts and Literature.
7: Treasure Trove. Stay with that one.
0: Treasure Trove. Which 2004 movie stars Nicolas Cage, Harvey Keitel and Diane Kruger? We're in a category called Treasure Trove.
7: Treasure Trove.

0: Treasure.
1: Oh no, I did treasured moments.
0: Not treasured moments, no. You're right to suspect that there's treasure in it. Thanks, Jim. No. Wally from Glenfield. Hello, Wally.
2: Oh, hello, Phil.
0: Which 2004 movie stars Nicolas Cage, Harvey Keitel, Diane Kruger?
2: I rang up for Thesaurus, and the only thing I can think about Kruger is Kruger National Park.
0: No, it's not Kruger National Park. No, not Kruger National Park. Daniel from Bronte. Hi, Daniel.
3: Hello.
0: Hi. Which 2004 movie stars Nicolas Cage, Harvey Keitel, Diane Kruger? We're in a category called Treasure Trove.
3: I'm just thinking Treasure Island. That's one that comes to mind.
0: No, not correct, sadly. Anybody know the answer to this? We're not getting a lot of correct answers. Benji from Bendigo, Treasure Planet, no. Bruce from Nolunga's got the right answer. Annette from Perth got the right answer. What about Frank from Madawi? G'day, Frank.
4: Hello.
0: Hello.
4: Yeah.
0: Which
4: G'day.
0: 2004 movie stars Nicolas Cage, Harvey Keitel, Diane Kruger?
4: Would it be 60 seconds?
0: No. It's not 60 seconds. No, we're in a category called Treasure Trove. All right. Marty from the Gong's got the right answer. Arnold from Perth. G'day, Arnold.
5: Hello, how are you,
0: Pretty good.
5: Phil?
0: Which 2004 movie stars Nicolas Cage, Harvey Keitel, Diane Kruger? We're in a category called Treasure Trove.
5: Is it National Treasure?
0: Correct. Yes, it's National
5: Yay.
0: Treasure. Very good. Well, here we go. Question 25. To win the magnet, the honour, and the glory, Arnold. Arts and literature. Which
5: Oh, no.
0: Mexican artist was the subject of a 2002 biopic starring Salma Hayek?
5: Oh, the one with the eyebrow. That good enough, the one with the eyebrow?
0: Oh. I need a name, Arnold.
5: Sorry, so I
0: No good.
5: can't.
0: All right, Arnold, I'm sorry about that, but we, yeah, no. no. Die from Mandra's got the right answer. Heaps of people. Harry in the Bay's got the right answer. Who's going to help us out here? Felix, that was correct too. 1-300-800-222. Anybody going to help us out for question 25? Which Mexican artist was the subject of a 2002 biopic starring Salma Hayek? Salma Hayek, sorry. Terry from Fremantle. G'day, Terry.
6: Hey, how you going? What's the question? I'm just
0: Arts and
6: missed.
0: Literature is the category. Which Mexican artist was the subject of a 2002 biopic starring Salma Hayek?
6: Oh my goodness, Frida, was it Frida? Oh, which artist? The film was Frida, and I can't remember her surname for love nor money.
0: No good.
6: No good.
0: Oh, sorry. I'm sorry, Terry. That's going to be a downfall for you. Let's go to John in Perth. G'day, John.
7: Hello.
0: Hello. Who are we after?
7: Could it be Frida Kahlo?
0: It would be Frida Kahlo, wouldn't it? It would indeed. Ah, well. John, doing a Bradbury's okay.
7: Well,
0: All
7: I
0: right.
7: had to ring up.
0: Yeah, no,
7: Okay.
0: good on you. Put you on hold. We'll get some details from you. Thanks for that. Yeah, Barbara from Perth had Frida Kahlo. Fred from, where are we? Annette from Perth had Frida Kahlo. Annette had a lot of good correct ones tonight. Karen from Mullumbimby, good, yes. Jane from Homebush had National Treasure. Steve from Mordialloc, Rita Carla, no. No, it was not. All right, thanks everyone.
8: For the thinkers, night owls, and the curious.
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0: All right, issues of the day before Dave's discs. What did you think of the budget reply speech by Angus Taylor? Was there anything in that for you? Also, the Coles decision today. Coles got pinged by the federal court. Their shares went down. They went down in the court. Have they gone down in your estimation? And will it finally end fake discounts, do you think? 1-300-800-222. Let's get into that and have a chat before we cross to Dave for Dave's Discs. Here's Sam Cook.

0: think that's which is one of the great songs. Sam Cooke's A Change Is Gonna Come. Dave's disc along very shortly, but...
1: Issue of the day.
0: Yeah, there's a couple of things around, aren't there? There's the budget reply speech, of course, by Angus Taylor. He's linking migration and housing together and says he'll introduce tax indexation, which I think the last time anybody had promised it was Malcolm Fraser. It didn't last long, but look, there's nothing wrong with the idea of tax indexation. You do wonder about whether governments are fair dinkum about actually putting it in place. That's the problem. Tax indexation indexes the rate of taxation to the rate of inflation. Keeps governments honest. And where would that leave them, I suppose, is the answer. Malcolm Fraser said, no thanks. That means that I never really introduced tax cuts anymore. Governments love to rely on bracket creep, do they not? Also, the Australian Competition and Consumer Commission successfully sued Coles for their down-down promotional campaign. The judge in the case said the discounts offered were not genuine, his words, and they'll be fined, I presume, but we don't know how much because that's to be decided. I wonder what you make of it all. 1-300-800-222 is the number. Rod's on the road. G'day, Rod.
2: Hey, Phil, how you doing?
0: Not bad, mate. Yeah, what did you make of the budget reply?
2: Well, I found it predictable.
0: Mm-hmm. What way?
2: I managed to get a look at the leaked transcript of it earlier in the day.

0: but it's there in the fine print that assets purchased pre-1985, which have never been subject to capital gains tax, are now going to be subject to capital gains tax. They were excluded when Keating first brought them in, anything bought prior to 1985.
1: Because the CGT came in 84, 85, wasn't it? Yeah.
0: 85, and anything that was pre-85 was to be exempt from it, but Chalmers is going to make it.
1: Is that right?
0: Okay. Yes, that's brought in the thing.
1: Okay.
0: Furthermore, he didn't explain the grandfathering clearly enough because Commonwealth Bank has shed $25 billion worth of its worth in the last 2 days because their shares have come down by $17 per share. They dropped from $172 a share to $154. And as for the
1: what's the point you're making here? Because if your asset it's only the actual capital gain that you're paying money on, not the nominal value.
0: Investors sold their shares so that they've only got to pay the tax on the 50% of the gain that they.
1: Oh, I see what you mean.
0: He hasn't explained it well enough for the general public to understand that you're still going to be able to keep only doing that. It's if you buy them further down the track. And regarding the coal thing. Good that the judge ruled in their favour. Bad that the judge turned around and gave them the blueprint to never lose the case again.
1: Yes. He basically suggested that if they'd done it for 12 weeks, that would have been okay, didn't he?
0: Yes, that's what he said. He said if you'd have done it for 12 weeks, we wouldn't be having this discussion. I mean,
1: which means that... And basically, the court said... The court's really sort of rubber-stamped... Not rubber-stamped. They've given them... a time limit. They say if you want to do this again, do it. You got to keep the higher price up for 12 weeks, not 6.
0: Yeah, he's given them a roadmap to abort the system. I mean, seriously,
1: that's the expression I wanted. That's right, a roadmap. That's right. It's a bit. It is, and he said the discount was not genuine. Well, you probably could have used harsher words. I would have thought.
0: He was using a thesaurus because he didn't want to use the word false or fake or a lie.
1: You know? that's right. That's right. Yes, no, it's a good observation, Rod. And it is true. You assume that Woolworths, which is prosecuted by the ACCC too, you presume that they might go down the same path. But maybe not. The cases are a bit different, apparently. So
0: you'd presume that there's going to be some sort of similar outcome. One final thing before I go. This is not related to the budget or coals or anything. Australia's other biggest trading commodity, CSL, Commonwealth Superiors.
1: Their share price has tanked.
0: Share price has tanked. It's dropped below $100 for the first time in like 20 years. Because it was, when during COVID, it was up at one stage to $324 a share.
1: Yep.
0: Now, then I had a look today and I saw it down at 95. I thought, wow, is this a sign of things to come or not?
1: I know. I saw that. Yeah, I know. A lot of people were quite surprised by that. Thank you, Rod. Nice observations.
0: No worries, mate.
1: Correct, mate. Thank you. Yes, the court did basically hand them a roadmap. The judge did find that Coles had sold the products at a higher price for at least 12 weeks before discounting them, then they might not have transgressed. Debbie in Brisbane. G'day, Deb.
2: Hello, Phil. Phil, as much as I'm really appreciative for the finding today, I don't know how much difference it's really going to make to, you know, the mindset of the retailer or retailers per se, the big ones, in the sense that I can't really remember something that the ACCC has brought down that's been monumental that, you know, sticks in your mind. But it'll be a fine, obviously, and let's see how big that is. And there'll be a very, you know, sincere statement of contrition from Coles, provided they don't appeal it, which that's yet to be...

0: discovered. But I, you know, what I'd like to see, and I know this is never ever going to happen, is that they have a restraint of trade. Now, you know, a fine is a fine, but as I said, who really remembers that? And they'll make that up somewhere else. Is to say to them, right, you can only trade 6 days a week for the next 12 months. But as I said, that is not going to happen, because I just think that really hurts them because of that restraint of trade. Tantamount to a footballer when they're fined for some indiscretion, but sitting on the sidelines for 8 weeks hurts them more than the fine, and so it's really got to hit them. And is the CEO going to fall on his or her sword? The same with the board members, the architects of the scheme. And I heard Alan Fels say
1: You should say,
0: yesterday.
1: is the CEO going to put themselves in the shopping bag out the front of the store to get picked up?
0: I doubt it. And I heard
1: Actually,
0: Alan
1: no, no,
0: Fels.
1: no. Is the CEO going to bring his own bag?
0: He might have to. Oh, well, he might have to pay for it. I mean, he's probably paid for it in the past, though, somewhere along that. He might have been given a freebie. But I heard Alan Fels say, the former head of the ACCC, that Woolworths are facing a similar
1: Yeah, they are.
0: charges, and that there are, I think his words were, they're a goner.
1: Yeah, apparently, I don't know. I haven't followed the details of the case all that closely, but the Woolworths case is a bit different. And apparently, when Coles were pinged for some aspects of their Down Down campaign, this is before this action. Apparently, Woolworths changed their advertising as a result. So maybe, I don't know. Maybe they're not going to get clobbered as much.
0: No, but what gives the mindset of any retailer, you know, the opportunity to say, how can we deceive our customers? Yeah, you know, that's not what
1: I
0: we've
1: know
0: signed
1: that's
0: up
1: what it's
0: for.
1: about, yeah. And I think Rod's right, actually, that the judge did say, in fact, Chris in the Southern Waters makes this point, that Justice O'Brien said he had taken into consideration that Coles' own internal policies were that a product could not be sold in a down-down promotion until the previous price had been established for 12 weeks. So, in other words, what he's effectively saying to them, if they'd followed their own internal policies and
0: Yes,
1: done
0: they
1: it for
0: would.
1: 12 weeks, then they might not have been pinged at all.
0: No, but again, why isn't it just selling of goods? You know, why do we have to come up with these clever promotions, which now, in view of this, people are going to be really suspicious of any campaign that they run, so that may hurt them. But again, we've got two, basically a duopoly, and those two big retailers are the only ones that deliver. You've got Aldi, but they don't do a delivery service. So again, it's not really hurting them. Give them time, they'll make that fine up very quickly.
1: That's true.
0: And again, who is going to remember it? And so, as I said, there's got to be some bigger penalty here that really just, you know, drills into them that this is not what you should be doing as a retailer.
1: We're not giving you a bag. Take your own stuff home. I agree. I agree, Deb. Thank you. Please have the call. 1-300-800-222.
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1: Where you know what the time is.
2: It's time for Dave's Discs.
1: Dave.
4: Hello.
1: Hello.
4: I was talking to a bloke called Frosty, who happened to meet our artist that we're featuring tonight.
1: Really?
4: Yeah. Genuine bloke. That's what I hear.
1: Oh, yeah.
4: Really good bloke. And the reason we're featuring this fellow tonight is because of an email from Elizabeth, who's a
1: You're
4: regular.
1: Talking about now we're featuring Dan Fogelberg.
4: Dan Fogelberg. Elizabeth wrote in and she said, you know, she enjoys listening to the program each and every night, Nightlife, and wraps it all up with the end of the week and listens to Dave's discs. And could you do Dan Fogelberg? And I adore Dan Fogelberg. What about you?
1: Yeah, indeed. Yeah, no, exactly. She was very laudatory of your piece, of course, on Paul Williams.
4: And, very sweet, yeah.
1: No,
4: very
1: it was a
4: nice.
1: Good. That's great. All right, let's hear it.
4: Sliding door moments. They strike us at a time of least expectation. I guess we can ponder why the universe does that, or simply reflect on the moment and ponder the ifs and the what could have beens. Moments seemingly minor, often arbitrary, but solidified from memory and appearing out of the blue. Some of these moments can drastically alter the trajectory of a person's life or relationship. Well, tonight I've got the true story of one such circumstance. A chance meeting of a songwriter.

Turning home for Christmas, in the mundane, coincidence strikes. With our gifted singer-songwriter tonight, the heartbreak and meaning was all captured down in song. Dan Fogelberg exemplified the late 70s singer-songwriter that had the ability to tap straight into the

musician, teacher, and band leader, Lawrence Fogelberg. Mum was a Scot, Margaret, and she was classically trained as a pianist. So piano and lessons came at a very early age for Dan. Dad Lawrence was a passionate musician and band director in Peoria, in Illinois, directing bands at Woodruff High School as well as Bradley University. Dan Fogelberg often recounted in interviews how his dad let him conduct the band with a baton at the tender age of four. Well, it fostered early in Dan a love for music. Dan Fogelberg would, years later, go on to write a song to honour Dad, recognising the roots and wings his father provided him, growing into a life of music. It's a stunning father and son piece that was recorded back in 1979, but wasn't actually released until sometime later. Dan Fogelberg's dad, Lawrence, was played the song by his son in tribute, and he'd give it his blessings. He'd just a few years left to watch in the wings as the song would become a hit record before his death in August 1982. It was titled Leader of the Band.

heroism of the daily sacrifices of a parent writ large. Dan Fogelberg's tribute, leader of the band, to Dad touched heartstrings everywhere. It remains a popular tribute song for fathers, with Dan stating it was the one song he had to write to honour his roots. Because it was also somewhat a tribute to his grandfather, too, who had given the young Daniel a guitar as a child. Dan, self-taught, began by playing the Hawaiian slide guitar his granddad gave him. Dan loved the music in church, but was bored by the sermons. His Hawaiian slide guitar would soon supplant the piano, and at the age of 12, Dan heard the Beatles for the first time. This new sound from Britain not only led Dan to a revelation about what could be done on an electric guitar and how they could sound, but also it made him notice for the very first time the act of songwriting as something central to what musicians did. It would be a Beatles cover band, of all things, that Dan Fogelberg immersed himself in performing with at the age of 14, The Clan. His next band, another covers band, The Coachmen, did, however, release two singles that were of their own. In fact, both were written by Dan Fogelberg. But Dan would soon go on solo and frequent local Illinois cafes, performing songs for those who would sit and listen. One in particular, the Red Herring, would come to play a role as a springboard venue for his career in the way of performing and utilizing the space for recording his tracks. It was one of the relatively few public centres for what passed as a counterculture hangout in central Illinois. The Red Herring owned

by a friend named Peter Burkow. He invited Dan Fogelberg to play, and soon there was a building of local audience loving the sound and his songs. And it was from that beginning that Dan Fogelberg came to the attention of his manager, who at the time was looking after REO Speedwagon. Fogelberg moved to Los Angeles, and his manager began hunting around for work and recording deals. His demo tape was good enough to get serious attention from Jerry Moss at A&M Records. But it would be the legendary Clive Davis at Columbia Records who got Dan Fogelberg under contract. Recorded in Nashville, his debut album, Home Free, was a gentle tip to country rock, but displayed all the attributes required to show why he should be taken seriously as a singer and songwriter. Sadly, it never garnered really a hit single to help drive sales, but it remains a fan favourite because very few heard it without hit singles on radio back in those days. Sadly also, it was a little too outside the genre radio stations delegated was required for airplay. It wouldn't be until the phenomenal success garnered by the Eagles that radio stations would be a little more open to country crossover sounds, moulded with a songwriter who could grab the heart beyond the music. Dan Fogelberg, he simply kept working, mostly as a session musician whilst angling towards his songwriting and performing goals. His next effort would see Dan Fogelberg record in Los Angeles with one of the most colourful characters of rock and roll, lead guitarist with the Eagles and studio producer Joe Walsh. Souvenirs was a stunning album. What Dan Fogelberg was outpouring, utilising a few contacts through Walsh as well for the album, singing harmonies with the legendary Graham Nash, backing from a range of renowned Los Angeles-based musicians. Souvenirs ended up becoming double platinum. The track Part of the Plan reached the top 20 back in 1974.

Some Souvenirs, a gentle folk rock leading effort that would chart for 6 months and continue to sell steadily for many years after. Dan Fogelberg immersed himself into the West Coast sound emanating out of LA, guested on albums for Jackson Browne and Randy Newman. A third album, Captured Angel, which Dan produced himself, was released in 75. And it was during 1975 that he'd return home to spend time with his father, who had been hospitalised, and it became a reset moment for him. It was also during this family visit where an encounter with an old flame from high school would create old passions, and an intimate track would be written, and I'll feature that shortly. Dan Fogelberg also took time out to write and record what were supposed to be demos of songs he wanted to use for his next album, playing every instrument and doing all the vocals. When Clive Davis heard what he'd recorded, he was in awe and suggested there's no way of re-recording the demos and capturing the essence coming through those songs that he was hearing, and so it was decided that these tracks, these demo tracks, would be the next album, Neverlands. But following its release came an extended spell of writer's block, which, for this songwriter, struck him for the very first time in his career. It was a grueling period, but it also became phoenix-like, a transitory period where the pressure created an outpouring that was to be unexpected. Dan was unable to compose for months, but would then suddenly discover his writing again, but now in a much more lyrically elaborate styling. His career would peak with the stunning 1980 album Phoenix, which was propelled to platinum status through the song that jumped out of the radio, right into our hearts.

track longer would become an iconic anthem for couples exchanging wedding vows. Dan Fogelberg built a career on close, intimate performances. He would come to mold jazz with his folk rock and go on to pay homage to bluegrass, new territories he'd experiment with, even more so he felt comfortable with, especially on his pure Appalachian offerings later in his career, alongside people like Vince Gill and legendary Ricky Skaggs. That's bluegrass. Dan Fogelberg was a man with a gift of poetry and melody, the capturing of moments that may seem insignificant but bear the weight of personal history. These tomes became his true ability. Our song on Nightlife Tonight is one such track. It comes from his magnum opus, a double album release that would spur several hit songs, Innocent Age, that traces the stages of life from cradle to grave. An artistic statement of timelessness and offering Dan Fogelberg's most universally appealing and commercially successful music. Sadly, these days, the track I'm going to feature tonight only seems to get given a spin on the wireless annually as a Christmas track, but that's to miss the entirety of the song's snapshot of an incident that happened on Christmas Eve. Fate would intervene as the shops were shutting and Dan, back at his hometown of Peoria in Illinois, celebrating the holidays with family. As it would happen, there's always something required from the local shops at the last minute, and it required that quick trip down to collect. For Dan Fogelberg, it was, of all things, whipped cream. Well, mandatory for the family's Irish coffee that night. Fate would intervene, however, and in the grocery store, he'd bump into his old high school sweetheart, Jill Anderson. From the small strip mall down the road, the encounter would come to be transcribed in song. A track that would peak in the top 10 of the music charts globally, with its sentiment tapping into a moment that also reverberates with many listeners. An intimate and touching tribute to innocent love that somehow dissipates in our memories, only to be revived many years later when a song comes on the radio, or, in the case of Dan Fogelberg, the universe intervenes and reminds us of when. Christmas Eve, 1975. Serendipity stepped in for Dan and Jill, who would reconnect, and you'll hear in our feature track tonight the details. Dan Fogelberg battled illness during his life and left us December 2007 at the age of 57 after a three-year battle with advanced prostate cancer. Four of his singles reached number one on the Billboard Adult Contemporary charts. He'd pass away and his ashes scattered into the Atlantic, but not before his gentle soul would leave behind this storytelling song of introspection and our track on Nightlife Tonight. An affirmation of the enduring pangs of high school first loves. Listen closely to the lyrics, you'll comprehend the sentiment of the chance moment in time set on Christmas Eve and poignantly against a snowy backdrop. Listen even deeper, you'll hear the real sounds recorded just outside the studio doors of winter sleet added beneath to give a surreal and somewhat subconscious weight. This is an enduring classic from Dan Fogelberg. It proves the power of lyrics and a melancholic melody can touch the deepest recesses of our hearts as the song remembers when. Here's a toast to innocence.

0: Dan Fogelberg, as presented by Dan, by David Pryor in Dan's Discs. That was beautiful. Thanks, Dave. What a lyricist, hey? What a lyricist. Ah, woof. I hope you did a little bit better than I threw it. Ashwin's going to look after you after this. Hi, mate. How are you?
1: Phil, I love hearing Auld Lang Syne in the off-season. It's dreamy, isn't it? It's like hearing How to Make Gravy when it's not Christmas. Just songs that bring back memories.
0: Yeah, exactly. Exactly. What's coming up, man?
1: On the evening, on the overnight show, a lot of people feel too old too soon. You will meet an artist who started painting in her 70s and became one of Australia's most acclaimed artists. She has a gallery opening a display of her artwork in New York. So we'll cover that, introduce you to that artist if you don't know already. Also in New Zealand, there's a cafe that is forcing everyone to order in Maori, and they've got some signs to help you along the way just to encourage a bit of bilingualism. So, yeah.
0: Okay.
1: Flat whites, hot chocolates, it's all done in Maori now.
0: Okay. Do we know the Maori for hot for flat white?
1: I think you can say flat white. I think you get leeway on the hot chocolate or the flat white. The rest of it, though, it's
0: you can order the flat white around the world these days, you know, like you really can.
1: It's universal feel-good drink.
0: Yeah, exactly. All right, that sounds terrific. Good on you, Ashwin. Thank you.
1: Thank you.
0: And you have a great weekend as well. We shall regroup, shall we not, on Monday for another big week of nightlife.
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3: ABC News with Andrew Kaloupas. Federal Opposition Leader Angus Taylor has delivered his budget reply, unveiling a plan to crack down on migration, which will see welfare limited to Australian citizens. Here's political reporter Lexi Junowick.
4: Under Mr Taylor's newly released proposal, non-citizens, including permanent residents, would be barred from the NDIS and 17 different welfare programs, including JobSeeker and Youth Allowance. Mr Taylor says exemptions to the rules would be carved out for certain cases, and grandfathering would apply to people already on the NDIS, but he would not provide detailed cost estimates of the plan. Mr Taylor's budget reply also pledges to process and deport 70,000 visa overstayers and lays out a plan to tie migration to housing construction on a one-to-one basis.
3: One Nation MP Barnaby Joyce says student visas would be among the first to be cut under his party's plan to reduce migration. One Nation says the coalition has copied parts of its migration policy directly from the minor party. Mr Joyce has told 7:30 student visas would be the first to be forensically reviewed.
5: We feel that there's a lot of so-called students that arrive in Australia and not actually students. That would be an area where we certainly would be a lot more forensic in our assessment, because if you're coming here as a student, that is not low-skilled jobs around Sydney.
3: Pressure on British Prime Minister Sir Keir Starmer is building, with the Health Secretary Wes Streeting resigning, saying he's lost confidence in his leadership. Europe correspondent Mazoe Ford has more.
6: He does still have support from some big hitters in the party. There are now around 150 MPs who have publicly said that they back him, that this is no time for a leadership contest, that this country has problems and we should get on with governing, and that the public does not want to see us fighting amongst ourselves. So there are certainly backers for the Prime Minister there, the Foreign Secretary, the Business Secretary, and a lot of those allies of the PM have been briefing around Westminster over the past 48 hours to try and shore up support from other MPs.
3: US Secretary of State Marco Rubio says Washington's policy towards Taiwan is unchanged after President Donald Trump, after he met the Chinese President Xi Jinping. The Secretary sidestepped President Xi's warning that differences over the self-governing island could lead to a clash, and has warned it would be a terrible mistake for China to take Taiwan by force. Speaking to NBC News during President Trump's trip to China, Mr. Rubio says Washington and Beijing are both fully aware of each other's position on the issue.
7: U.S. policy on the issue of Taiwan is unchanged as of today and as of the meeting that we had here today. It was raised. They always raise it on their side. We always make clear our position and we move on to the other topics. We know where they stand, and I think they know where we stand.
3: The Health Minister, Mark Butler, says six people evacuated.

0: From a cruise ship at the centre of a hantavirus outbreak, are due to return to Australia on Friday. They'll be flown to an airbase northeast of Perth before being transferred to a nearby facility at Bullsbrook to quarantine for 3 weeks. Mr. Butler says authorities are confident they're not infected.
1: But they will be subject to testing when they arrive in Australia. And they will be in full PPE during the duration of the flight, so there is no risk of transmission, even though we're very confident.
0: As a mouse plague continues in the West Australian town of Morawa, state and local authorities say they're frustrated by delays from the Australian Pesticides and Veterinary Medicines Authority. Locals say the town's been infested for months and the situation became unbearable in early May. The community is now also dealing with major health risks from mouse carcasses. West Australia's Agriculture Minister, Jackie Jarvis, says the state has been waiting for more than 2 weeks for a response from the federal agency.
2: We are asking for urgent action. I wrote to the APVMA more than 2 weeks ago asking for this to be considered as a matter of urgency, and we are still waiting a response.
0: A Philippine politician wanted by the International Criminal Court has escaped the country's Senate building where he'd been hiding to avoid arrest. Senator Ronald De La Rosa's escape from the heavily guarded building comes after multiple gunshots were heard a day earlier. Police are now investigating whether the shooting was staged in order to help him slip out of the Senate building. That's the latest from ABC News. For more news at any time, download the ABC Listen app.
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4: Good morning. Ashwin here. Stu's producing. So we'll be with you overnight. It's mainly just the two of us here in the studio welcoming you to the program. There's a couple of adventures we'll go on together tonight. One is, what new skills have you learned recently? I just found out yesterday or today that this might only work on a Samsung. If you scroll from left to right, if you swipe from left to right with your palm, it takes a screenshot. All my life I've had a phone, I've never known that. That's how easy it is to screenshot. So I've been screenshotting everywhere. And it got me thinking, new skills. As we get older, we can become reluctant to learn new things. My mum in her 40s would start saying things like, I'm too old to learn that. I'm too

old to change. But today you will meet an artist who started painting at 70, mid-70s, and she became an acclaimed artist around the world. So obviously had a talent for colour and mood, but the Australian bush was coming out of her through her artwork. So there's 70 years of life experience was coming out in that final chapter. She has some of her work being displayed in New York this week, so you'll find out who that artist is and how you can also start late, if you like, whatever your skills might be. In fact, if you have learned a new skill later in life, you can mention that during the program. It could be screenshotting with a karate chop on your phone. It could be anything else. The numbers to call tonight, 1300 800 222, 1300 800 222. You can also text 0437 774 774. We'll check in with New York in the second hour as well. There seems to have been a spate of restaurant closures from a city that is known for being a food capital. What is happening? What is happening to the New York food scene? We'll find out in that second hour. And later on, Angela will be joining us from New Zealand to explain the stories from across the Tasman Sea. One of which is that there's a new cafe that is making you order your flat whites in Māori, in the language, in the Māori language. So you have to use that in the cafe, but they'll help you out. So there's signage, there's QR codes to make it easier for you. It's just a way to help develop the bilingual skills of the country using the addiction to coffee to get there. So all that's coming up. 1300 800 222 is the number to join the quiz. I'll be with you in just a moment for that. Quick run of the temperatures around the city. Brisbane, it is 24 degrees with, it will be, not quite now though, 24 degrees. Shower or two. Sydney, 22 degrees and showers. Melbourne, a high of 22 and sunny. Canberra, high of 19 degrees, possible shower. Hobart, 21, mostly sunny. Darwin, 33 and mostly sunny. Adelaide, 23 degrees and rain, unfortunately. Perth, 20 degrees with showers easing. Justin, Andrew, a couple of

points for every correct answer, up to 2 points each, and then we fairly and randomly select the winner at the end, so everyone has a chance to win. If you'd like to play, give me a call, 1300 800 222. This is a song I haven't seen on the playlist for a while. It's Bon Jovi, Living on a Prayer.

That's Bon Jovi, Living on a Prayer. Joe in Perth says, great song, thanks. So what, is it a bit high energy for the start of the program, but a lot of you on board with the Bon Jovi? Dave says, well, I never knew about the palm swipe screenshot method. Much cooler and easier than the two-button method. Thanks for mentioning it, Dave from Northmead. Dave, I did not know until tonight. Thanks to a Facebook post, I found out. And it's much better because, you know, the two-button method when you press power and volume down. Sometimes you press power and volume up and your phone says, would you like to turn me off? No, I would like to take a screenshot of this butter chicken recipe. So it's interesting. Swiping from left to right is much easier. It might not work for all of you, but for some of you, just give it a try. Swipe from left to right with your whole palm.

0: across the phone, and if you have the right device, it will take a screenshot. So that's a new skill I learned, and that just came up because we were talking about discovering skills later in life. So if you have found a skill later in your life, you can let me know as we meander through the show. It's a valley we're walking through, and we'll get to the Australian artist and what's happening in New York in the second hour, because in the first hour, it is always time for a quiz. And thank you before we start to Ray and Latif as well for your welcome to the program. Matthew as well joining the show, and Kylie for your warm welcome, saying look forward to the weekend. We are almost there to the weekend. Justin has called in from Frankston. Good morning, Justin. Justin, I told my friend you do this at the start of the program, and she was wondering, did you have to train in Donald, or were you born with it? I can't remember.
1: No. So I actually learned it at school when I was about 8 or 9 years old. So, no, I wasn't born with it. I was doing it at school.
0: Because at Dale Carnegie never mentioned this and how to win friends and influence people, but I think Donald Duck is one of the techniques.
1: Oh, definitely. Yeah, it is, yeah. Now, you're talking about a new multi-language cafe.
0: Yes.
1: So, Katepihi Akwe.
0: Well, I only know kia ora because I left New Zealand when I was 21 and I hadn't learned it in school. So, what does that mean?
1: So, it means hello, how are you?
0: Oh, okay.
1: So, I was in New Zealand for 13 years.
0: Oh, well, you picked it up. Well, we've got Angela joining us, so we'll have to learn from her a couple of the phrases as well. So in this cafe, you have to order your chocolates and your hot flat whites in Maori, but they help you along the way, so they make it easy.
1: Yes. And I can actually order a coffee in Dutch too, but I won't do that.
0: You'll be fine in New Zealand if you ever need an emergency hot chocolate. You'll be okay. Well, Justin, Let's kick off the quiz with you. In the film Gladiator, who plays the title character?
1: Oh, that's got to be Mel Gibson, of course.
0: Gladiator is not Mel Gibson. He was Mad Max.
1: I was thinking Mad Max. Oh, man.
0: You were thinking of another wild man, but not the one tonight, Justin. Thanks, Justin. I'll speak to you another night.
1: Thanks, man.
0: Andy says, I learnt the swipe method 2 years ago. But six months later, I completely forgot about it until you just mentioned it. It's more fun. You just screenshot things you don't even need. Spreadsheets, photographs, just whatever, because it's fun to karate chop your phone. Andrew has called in from Smithton in Tasmania. Hello, Andrew.
2: G'day, Ashwin. How are you going tonight?
0: Oh, I'm well tonight. I'm excited about this new phone skill I've learned. So I'm taking a lot of screenshots. Have you learned anything new lately?
2: I'm learning how to use my new Oppo phone.
0: What does that do? What's an Oppo phone?
2: It's an Oppo phone. It's like I bought the first ever iPhone.
0: Oh, iPhone, okay.
2: Oh. Yeah, that was a long time ago, man.
0: Yeah, so were you one of those people who kept updating every time a new one came out?
2: I was born in 1980, so I'm 46 years old now.
0: Yeah.
2: God old.
0: You're similar to me. I was a 79 baby, so we grew up before phones came out, where we had to call each other's parents and ask if Dave was home and speak to their mum and dad first.
2: Amigas.
0: Amstrads and Amigas.
2: Yeah. We used to rent video games from the shops.
0: Yeah.
2: They don't do that anymore, do they?
0: No, they were good, simpler times, the 90s. I do miss them. Love to go back. But what about the...
2: My first job was a... on a push bike, putting in...
0: doing the mail deliveries.
2: Yeah.
0: Yeah, that was weird.
2: Yeah. I mean, it didn't wrap it up. Yeah, basically...
0: You didn't need any qualifications, did you, for the postal job? You just had to have a good attitude. So that was always our first job.
2: I did it in Tasmania and Launceston, and it was -1, -2 degrees.
0: Yeah. Did you have to wear a poster uniform, short shorts and anything like that?
2: No, just on a mountain bike.
0: Oh, good. As long as you stay warm in Tassie. Well, Andrew, let me get you into the quiz because Justin was not sure who played the title character in Gladiator.
2: It was Russell Crowe.
0: It was Russell Crowe. John has that correct from Mitcham. Harry.

0: in the Bay. Christian.
1: He was actually New Zealander as well.
0: Yeah, there's a couple. We're talking about Split Ends and Crowded House later. There's a couple of New Zealand-Aussie combo acts, and, yeah, Russell was one of them too. 1 point for you, Andrew. Second question. Now, this is not a New Zealand question. King Henry VIII separated from the Catholic Church and formed the Church of England. Why?
1: Pardon?
0: Why did King Henry VIII move away from the Catholic Church to form the Church of England? There was a reason.
1: He married a Spaniard.
0: He did marry a Spaniard, Catherine of Aragon. But can you tell us why he separated from the church?
1: Because they wouldn't let him divorce his wife at the time.
0: Yeah, that's right. Yeah, he wanted to marry Anne Boleyn, so he separated, created the Church of England. That's how it's all begun. Andrew, that's two points for you.
1: Well, that is it's better than getting no points.
0: No, you're on the way. You've come a long way since the 90s.
1: Well, my mum never thought I'd make it to 20.
0: Oh, well, I'm glad you made it to 46. Me and you are sticking around into middle age, so we've done okay.
1: I bought my own house.
0: Yeah? I mean, that's why people move to Tasmania as well, right? A simpler...
1: You know where Smithton is?
0: Sorry?
1: You know where Smithton is in Tasmania?
0: No, I can Google it. Is it a lovely part of Tasmania?
1: Well, it's an interesting part.
0: Yeah. What's the best thing about Smithton?
1: We grow all the potatoes that go to McDonald's to make the Europe best.
0: Oh, you're the chip people. I like it. Andrew, thanks for calling in. Let's chat another night about the Smithton lifestyle.
1: Ashwin, I think you're a legend. And, thank you very much.
0: Thank you. Appreciate that. I didn't know Smithton was a potato town. I guess every town specializes in something. Joe from Perth, I mentioned screenshotting butter chicken, is Murg Makani. I have a great recipe. Oh, there's a lot of good butter chicken recipes out there, depending on how much time you're prepared to put in. How many spices are you ready to ground is how much flavor you can get out of your butter chicken. Cameron is in South Perth. Hi, Cameron.
2: I'm not in South Perth. I live in South Perth, but I'm in Geelong.
0: I want to update the database, but Stu is on the phone. Let me just write this down. You're in Geelong. Are you travelling? Are you on a business trip?
2: No, my daughter and her partner live here, so we come over twice a year.
0: Oh. Do you like the Geelong break? Is it just spending time with family, or do you get out and about and see the Great Ocean
2: we
0: Road?
2: Went to Tilgrim. Yeah, we're driving all over the place here. We went to Ballarat yesterday and around. Yeah, no, it's a nice place. And Geelong's a very, very clean city. I've come across a city totally free of graffiti.
0: Oh.
2: And all the verges are mowed and there's not a paper. There's no rubbish in the streets at all. And doesn't matter which street you go in, there's no rubbish in it.
0: Huh.
2: It's a beautiful, beautiful city and beautifully maintained.
0: Geelong City Council doing a good job there.
2: Actually, I wrote a letter to the local paper and complimented them on their beautiful city and how clean it was and how graffiti it cleaned what it was.
0: There, it sounds like the Singapore of Australia.
2: Yeah, well, I don't know about the penalties. I don't think they're that tough.
0: You are allowed to chew gum in Geelong.
2: Yeah, I mean, you don't get a flogging.
0: No.
2: Yeah.
0: No, but it's clean as well. So they're doing something right. Well, Cameron, let's see if we can get you on the board with tonight's
2: quiz. No music question, please.
0: I've remembered that now. Okay. Would you like a current news event question or a vegetable question?
2: Yeah, that's an interesting one. I'm a bit out of touch travelling with the news, so we better go with vegetable.
0: Okay. Nava and Savoy, so Nava is N-A-V-A, and Savoy are types of what vegetable?
2: Well, Savoy is my favourite cabbage. Mm. I love Savoy cabbages.
0: It is cabbage. It's a very fancy name for a cabbage, isn't it? Almost sounds like a wine.
2: Yeah.
0: Well, that's one on the board for you, 1 point. Now we'll go back to current events question, because we have to get through these. US President Donald Trump is currently visiting which country?
2: China.
0: It is China. It's been in the news. That's two from two, Cameron. Thanks for calling in from your travels.
2: Thank you. Appreciate it.
0: Thank you. 1300 800 222 is the number to call. Currently, our eight lines are busy, so just give it a few minutes and you can try again. 1300 800 222. In the text message line, Harry, you were correct. Henry VIII wanted to get a divorce, so he created the Church of England. A few more of you have got that Russell Crowe answer right as well. And Sandra is correct. It was China. For where is Donald Trump in the world at the moment? Trev, is in Surfer's Paradise. Hi, Trev.
3: Oh, hello, Ashwin. How are we?
0: Good today. Do you stay on top of the news when you're not having fun in Surfers?
3: Oh, well, look, when I'm at home painting, I'm watching the TV, mostly ABC News. But I even watch Parliament tonight. Question time. To me, that's better than NCIS.
0: You like a good stoush, do you? A good parliamentary stoush?
3: Oh, yeah. I just wish Keating and Whitlam were back.
0: Those were good days, weren't they? The insults were flying, but they were clever insults back then.
3: Yeah, I know. And look, anyway, look, they're busy running the country. They're not there for our entertainment, but I wish they were.
0: No, it's not a stand-up performance show, but it seems you need to be. I think Peter Garrett, when he was there, he had the ability to sing. He never sang, but we've never had a comedian in power in the parliament, have we? Like Ukraine has Zelensky. Oh,
3: what do you reckon Tony Abbott was?
0: Oh, he gosh. All right.
3: I'm just a comedy routine.
0: This
3: you
0: is
3: know?
0: An apolitical quiz tonight, Trevor, but you can say what you like. Okay. I'm going to get you on the board with a question. Which country, in fact, there is two countries that have won Eurovision the most times. Name one of those countries.
3: Who's won Eurovision? Spain?
0: It's not one of the seven. Not one of the two that's won the most time, which is seven times, incidentally. Trevor, that was
3: really
0: a good guess, though, because they have a rich musical tradition of flamenco and just music. You would have thought it would be Spain.
3: Of course. If you've ever been to a bullfight, the soundtrack is astounding.
0: Yeah, that's not a bullfight-based nation tonight, Trevor, so we'll see who it is. Thanks for calling.
3: Good. Thanks, Ashwin. We'll catch up later. Good night.
0: Catch you another night. 1300 800 222. Someone has asked me, when you swipe the phone, where is the screenshot stored? I have no idea. I've never actually looked up the screenshot. I just thought, I'll need this butter chicken recipe later at some point, but I should learn where it's stored. There must be

0: quite a classy market.
1: Yeah. Is that your Chinatown as well in Sydney, near Paddy's
0: No.
1: Market?
0: No, Paddy, that's Paddy's Market, yeah.
1: Okay, yes. No.
0: Paddington Markets.
1: Oh, okay.
0: They're on Saturday only.
1: Oh, interesting. Okay. All right, now it sounds like a charming place like our Paddington. Our Paddington in Brisbane is very hilly. You walk for 100 metres and you feel like you've gone for a run. It's so up and down. So hopefully your Paddington is a little bit easier. We're trying to figure out, Manfred, there are two countries that have won Eurovision the most times, which is seven times. Can you tell me one of those countries?
0: I know Austria's won it last couple of times in the last 5 years. Probably Ireland, I think.
1: It is Ireland. I'll give you that. It's actually Ireland and Sweden. So
0: Right.
1: Sweden, we knew about ABBA. I can't remember the last Irish winner, but there must have been quite a few over the years.
0: Right. Not recently, but quite a few.
1: Yeah.
0: Back a little bit.
1: Yes, interesting. Someone has anonymously written, as you said, Spain has a deep tradition of music, which is why they haven't won Eurovision many times. What do you think of the Eurovision sound, Manfred? Is it your kind of music?
0: Not really.
1: Too
0: I'm more
1: glam.
0: into classical music,
1: Yeah.
0: country, jazz.
1: Now, did that happen as you got older, or were you always into that style?
0: Yes, I'm fairly old now, so I used to like rock and roll when it first started with Jerry Lee Lewis and Little Richard and Bill Haley. I grew up with that type of music.
1: But then
0: But,
1: as you get more mature, you move towards more gentler,
0: That's correct.
1: contemplative music. Well, you're on the board. Okay, that's one point for the Eurovision question. Second question for you, Manfred. Pipes of Peace. Pipes of Peace was a single and album for which musician?
0: Oh, Pipes of Peace. I haven't got an idea, so I'll have to have a guess.
1: Yeah.
0: Pipes of Peace. Maybe. Oh, Pipes of Peace.
1: Give it a guess.
0: Is there a clue or?
1: No, I can't give a clue. Just think of an artist from the last 50 years at least. 60 years, really.
0: John Fogerty.
1: It's not John Fogerty. You've narrowed it down, though, Manfred, and you're still on the board with 1 point.
0: Thank you.
1: Thank you for calling in. Jeff the Truckie has clarified the screenshots we take are stored in your gallery in a folder called Screenshot. Oh, they make it easy. They make it easy for us non-screenshotters. Shannon has called in from Caboolture. Hello, Shannon.
2: Hi, Ash. How are you?
1: I'm good today. I'm enjoying my new screenshot powers. Have you been?
2: You've been enlightening me too, and I'm actually looking forward to seeing if mine works like that as well. I never knew that, and I've always had trouble, like with my fat thumbs on the side of my
1: Yeah.
2: bloody phone, trying to, and when I don't want to screenshot it, it screenshots it and all
1: Yes.
2: this sort of thing.
1: Oh, and
2: So.
1: then you don't know where to find the screenshots. Well, if you've mine works on a Samsung. I believe this is for Samsungs, but maybe it works for others as well.
2: No, well, yeah, I've just got a general, like a flat screen type of, it's not a, yeah, it's not a Google one, but
1: No,
2: yeah,
1: give it
2: it'll
1: a
2: work.
1: shot. Palm, like you're karate chopping it, so perpendicular and then swipe across,
2: So,
1: like
2: yeah, wax on, wax off
1: wax on,
2: type
1: wax
2: thing.
1: off. It's fun. It's more fun than the two button tricks. So, yeah.
2: Don't you love it when you get a new mobile and you find all these new tricks? It's really
1: Yes,
2: fun.
1: and you find out what sound it makes. Someone told me my phone makes very calming ASMR type sounds when notifications come in. So they all have their own personality, our phones.
2: So maybe it was good that you lost that phone.
1: I think so. It's worked out for the best. It was $250 of goodness. That's how I'm seeing
2: Oh, you dag.
1: it.
2: Oh, funny.
1: Let
2: Oh, dear.
1: Let's see if we can get you on the board, Shannon. So this was a question that the last caller wasn't sure of. It's Pipes of Peace was a single and album for which musician?

0: I think I know this. I'm pretty good with this music. I think it's Paul McCartney.
1: It is. It's Paul McCartney.
0: Woohoo.
1: Good job. Okay, that's one. Second question. Usually rice is grown in field known as what?
0: I told you I was good with music.
1: Yeah, this is, you're going to have to expand. We're expanding into rice. Music and rice could be your two topics.
0: Rice fields. Say the question again for me.
1: Usually rice is grown in fields known as what? What kind of fields do you grow rice in?
0: Someone not else sure. will answer it and I'll go, oh, yeah.
1: Okay.
0: But not for me. I've got one in there and I said hello, so there you go.
1: Yeah, and Shannon, try the phone trick, see if it works for you.
0: I will. I'll let you know.
1: And Sue, thank you, Shannon. Sue says it's for Android only. Okay, well, that's opening it up to more of us. Let's stop pushing those buttons. It's enough. Let's stop turning off our phones when all we wanted was a picture of a kitten. Tara is a truckie. Tara is on the road and she's called in to join the quiz. Hello, Tara.
2: How are you, Ashwin? How are you doing tonight?
1: I'm good. You can't be screenshotting while you're on the road tonight, but when you get off the road, will you see if it works for you?
2: Screenshots, yeah. Other callers, right, just goes into gallery.
1: Yes. Well, we're just saying you can swipe now. You don't have to press any buttons. So it's opening up a lot of our new worlds. Now, Tara, are you a rice eater? When you're on the truck, when you're stopping for a feed on the road, is it often a rice dish?
2: I do eat a lot of rice. Yes, I do like rice.
1: Well, let me take you back to where rice began. It began in a field known as what?
2: Paddy fields.
1: Paddy fields is correct. Harry, Jeanette, a couple more of you have that correct as well. Sandra, also from Perth. Paddy fields is correct. Question two, Tara. Oh, this is a tricky one, but I like this question. According to the Oxford English Dictionary, which is the only English word that ends in MT, M for Mary, T for Terry?
2: MT.
1: Only English word, and I've looked this up. Have a guess, MT.
2: Temp is PT.
1: Temp is PT, that's right.
2: MT.
1: See if something comes to mind.
2: It's like we've got to be EMT, so it's probably got to have an E in front of it.
1: MT.

0: Shall we pass if it's not coming to you tonight?
1: I think you might have to.
0: Yes, I think so. It's just have a think.
1: Yeah, everything I'm coming up is either with NT or PT.
0: Yeah, that's much more common. So it's a strange one tonight, Tara. We'll see if someone
1: it
0: else
1: is,
0: knows.
1: Yeah. No, it's off mine. All the questions up till that one, and yeah, I'm going to have to pass on that one.
0: This was a tricky one.
1: At least we got one on the board.
0: Yeah, we're away. Thank you, Tara. Chat to you another night.
1: Thanks, Ashwin.
0: Cheers. You're listening to ABC Radio Overnights. We are in the middle of this quiz. This is an unusual question. Harry in the Bay has it correct. It's a word that ends in MT, as does Jimmy from Frio. Andy says PT or NT? No, MT. M for Mary, T for Terence. Karen is in Altona Meadows. Hello, Karen.
2: Hello.
0: Karen, I think you've called a bit earlier in the night tonight. Now, do you know this word? It ends in MT.
2: Is it dreamt?
0: It is dreamt. I thought that was a good word for you because once you called up and I think you might have fallen asleep because it was late in the night. So I thought it suits you. I don't want to give that away as a clue.
2: Yeah.
0: But I think unkempt. Oh, Jeff the trackie has said exempt. There might be actually. Oh, that's PT,
2: no,
0: Jeff.
2: PT.
0: And unkempt is PT. Yeah, so it's just dreamt for MT, I think.
2: Mm-hmm.
0: Good job. 1 point for you. Second question.

0: question.
1: Don't ask me any movie questions.
0: No movie. Okay. No, I don't see any movie questions coming up today. Okay. Someone who has a lack of red blood cells is suffering from which affliction?
1: Anemia.
0: Anemia is correct. You're on the board. Good variety tonight, Karen. Thanks for calling.
1: Thank you.
0: 2 points for Karen. Dreamt. I'm glad we got that question out of the way. I thought that might be a curveball for us tonight. Bob is in Greenacre. Hello, Bob.
2: Tanakwe eho.
0: Tanakwe eho. So now is that hello, how are you? Because Justin was speaking to me in Māori before.
2: Hello, how are you, friend?
0: Eho is friend. Oh, I love that. Like that as well. The vowels are very, every vowel is pronounced and it's ah rather than ah. It's very beautiful language to listen to.
2: I picked it up. My dad was an Australian that after the Second World War settled in New Zealand, got married, had some kids, and when we were about five, he brought us back to Australia because there was you got paid more money for work in Australia than New Zealand. And Dad worked on the Sydney Opera House.
0: But you picked up some Māori from the teachers or from friends?
2: Friends, and Dad had, Hori Tahuya Moke was his mate.
0: Yeah.
2: That George Moke. He was a well-known Māori chap in Wellington. But we grew up in Napier. But I always liked, the funny thing was, Ashwin, East Coast Māori and West Coast Māori never got on. The Māori tribes were a little bit, still remembered the old days, and they spoke different languages. It wasn't exactly the same language. And if you spoke something from the East Coast and you're in the West Coast, you're in the bad books.
0: Ah, they'd pull you up on it. That's interesting. Was it vastly different or just slight pronunciation differences?
2: Pronunciations that for us wouldn't mean that much, but they would sneer at one another because traditionally they'd been killing, historically they'd been fighting one another.
0: It's interesting how quickly it changes. And I suppose the same as in England. If you speak a Kensington accent in Yorkshire, they'll rip you.
2: Yeah. Oh, and also Paddington, the suburb of Sydney, Paddington Wallara, is a very... once a very poverty-stricken suburb, now a very rich suburb with a couple of our ex-prime ministers living there.
0: Gentrified due to its location.
2: I think so. And the biggest thing at Paddington is Victoria Barracks. It's one of the biggest military barracks in Australia.
0: Ah.
2: And it's in the heart of Sydney.
0: Interesting. I remember, because it's been so many years since I've been to Sydney, but Paddy's Market was a big icon there. So I wasn't sure if it was near Paddy's Market or there's another Paddington Market, which is separate.
2: Yes. Paddy's Market is in the Haymarket of Sydney, which is in closer to Central Railway Station.
0: That's right, yeah.
2: It's still there. It's still a market-like, but not the same as it once was.
0: No. Changing times. As we get into these questions, Anonymous has said, Ashwin, there's nothing that rhymes with these words. Silver, rhythm, orange, purple, wolf, dangerous, marathon, month, ninth, pint. There's a challenge. If you are listening and you have a rhyme for any of those words, you can listen back. Let me know because he's thrown down the gauntlet Anonymous has tonight. Bob, let me see if I can get you on the board with a question. Would you like a culture museum question or a history question?
2: Probably history, I think.
0: Okay. Suleiman the Magnificent was a key leader in which empire?
2: The Ottoman Turks.
0: He was a bane of Europe for a long time, wasn't he?
2: I think he was very much so.
0: But it's quite interesting because he had an alliance with Francis of France, and it was the first time a Christian and a Muslim had teamed up to fight another Christian, which was Charles of Spain. So there was a bit of controversy around this alliance between the French and the Turks at that time.
2: Also, Ashwin, one of your questions was about Henry VIII, and your standard reply to your question was he wanted to remarry that lady.

0: That's the answer that everybody expects to give, but there's a couple of other answers to it too.
1: What else might be? What might else have been going on?
0: He didn't like to share his authority, and the Catholic Church had the Pope, and they were jealous of one another and their authority. Mm. And that was another big thing of it. There was a couple of other things, but you get standard replies to certain questions, and they're not exactly right. They're partially right.
1: Sure. You know? History's almost much deeper than one-word answers often. But I kind of think of it as the first Brexit, wasn't it? Because it was the first time the UK separated from the mainland ideologically. Do you think of it as a kind of Brexit?
0: I think you could. Mm. Yeah. I'm set in my ways now, and I haven't rethought some answers, but I love history.
1: I can tell. We had some good conversations about languages the other day. So you were on the board with the Ottomans. Question mm-hmm. two for you, Bob. Marrakesh and Rabat are cities in which country?
0: Oh, Marrakesh, I think, is in North Africa, and I think it's in Morocco.
1: It is. Morocco is correct. 2 points for you as well, Bob. So that's you on the board. Thank you for calling.
0: Thank you. Cheers.
1: Bob there in Greenacre. Stephen says, marathon rhymes with Jonathan. I like it. Anonymous says, Ashwin, I think you said monk. There is punk and funk. Did I say monk? What's in the list? Month. It's month with a TH on the end. I can't think of, off the top of my head, not much rhymes with month. And if I stay quiet for too long, the signal disappears and you probably get some backup tape. So I can't stop to think of something that rhymes with month. It would not be good for any of us. Heather has called in from Neil here on ABC Radio Overnights. 1300 800 222 is the number to call in. Heather, hello.
2: Good evening, Ashwin.
1: Do you have a word that rhymes with month?
2: No.
1: It's ridiculous. I can't think of them. Maybe Anonymous is right. It's just the only one we came up with. How about a question for you, Heather? Would you like a, I guess it's a medical question or a language colour question?
2: A language colour question?
1: It's a word for colours in another language, yeah.
2: I think I might go for a medical.
1: Okay. If a person is anosmic, so this is A-N-O-S-M-I-C, which sense do they lack?
2: Smell.
1: Smell is correct. Now we'll come back to the colour question. Amarillo is the Spanish word for which colour?
2: Orange.
1: It's not quite orange. That's not the answer I have.
2: I must be red.
1: Yeah, something else. Not orange, though. Heather, you got close. Thanks for calling. You're on the board with 1 point.
2: All good. Thanks, Ash.
1: Thank you, Heather. Bye. Jordan is correct about Morocco. Martin says, duff, duff rhymes with wolf, wolf. It's that time of the night where things are easier to rhyme, aren't they? The sleepier we get. Ray has called in from Perth. Hello, Ray.
3: Hi, how are you going?
1: I'm good as well. Did you ever go to Spain for your OE, your gap year at any point?
3: No.
1: Well, we're trying to figure out the Spanish language. Amarillo is the Spanish word for which colour?
3: It's from around Texas. It could be yellow.
1: It is yellow. It is yellow. I think there's a drink that might be similar to colour. What was the Texas connection?
3: Well, you got the deserts out of that way, and with the deserts, they're normally sort of in a yellow colour.
1: Mm. Yeah, I like that. Yeah, and there would have been the Spanish language floating around from South and Central America coming up. Okay, that is 1 point for you, Ray. Second question. Focaccia, pita, and brioche are all types of what?
3: Food.
1: What kind of food?
3: Focaccia is sort of like a flat bread food.
1: Yeah. Focaccia, pita, and brioche are all types of bread. That is correct. Thank you, Ray. You're on the board with 2 points.
3: Thanks a lot. Again, nice and quick.
1: Yeah, nice and quick tonight, just as the news veers down upon

0: So moving slightly quicker, Christian says, "Hi, Ashwin. Loved how Karen got that one. She's cool. I didn't get to answer any questions correctly," says Christian. Okay. Rosa says, "Night or night rhymes with might, fight, sight, light, height." I can't imagine any of those words were in my long list earlier, but you are correct. It's good. There's a good, if you're going to be a rap battle, if you're going to challenge people to rap battles on the street, you need to have a rhyme for orange, for month, for wolf, all these kinds of words. So if there's any rap battlers listening, you can call me as well, 1300-800-222. Andy is in Hobart. Hello, Andy.
1: Hello, Ashwin.
0: Andy, have you ever challenged anyone to a rap battle?
1: No, hardly ever.
0: No, it's too hard to think up on the spot, though, those kind of words. So you've chosen the good life. We're trying to find out, well, the bread question was answered correctly, so we have a fresh question for you. Fresh question. Would you like a geometry question or a science question?
1: I'll have a science question.
0: Okay. The asteroid belt is located between which two planets in the solar system?
1: Mars and Jupiter.
0: It is. Mars and Jupiter. 1 point for you. Second question. A rhombus and a trapezium each have how many sides?
1: A rhombus?
0: And a trapezium each have how many sides?
1: That's a tough one. Four.
0: It is four as well. You are correct, Andy. Thanks for calling in.
1: You're welcome. Have a good one, Ashton.
0: And you too as well. We might run slightly short. I've got four more questions left. I had 21 questions. I was sure that was going to get us through. Let's see how we go tonight. Rosa says, did you ask for a rhyme to monk? How about skunk? I mean, that is a good rhyme, but it's month with a TH on the end. Funk, punk. Anne-Marie is in North Ringwood. Hello, Anne-Marie.
2: Yeah, hello.
0: Were you a language person, a poet at school growing up?
2: I liked English, but it's a long time since I went to school. And I was thinking, I've been listening to the questions nearly asleep. And the one with the MT for the word in English, I thought of prompt.
0: Oh, no, that's PT, isn't that? Prompt is PT at the end. The last two words are supposed to be M for Mary, T for Terence. Dreamt.
2: Oh.
0: And we're not sure if there's any other word beyond dreamt. There might be.
2: Oh, I misheard it.
0: No, that's okay. A lot of people were saying that, Pete, unkempt. I said unkempt because I was thinking of PT. But MT is very rare, so I'm not sure. Maybe we imported that language from a long-lost version of French or Germanic that just doesn't do that anymore. So it's just dreamt that ends in MT.
2: I've never played the quiz with you before, I don't know how you do it.
0: So the way it works is I ask you a question and you get 1 point for each correct answer and we draw the winner at the end. Stuart, my producer, has a random draw computer system and we choose the winner at the end just after the news.
2: Do I get to choose an area?
0: Yeah, I'll give you a choice. So you can choose between nursery rhymes or geology.
2: Oh, nursery rhyme.
0: Okay. In the nursery rhyme, who kissed the girls and made them cry?
2: Georgie Porgy,
0: yeah, that was big back in the day, so that's one for you. Second question for you, Anne-Marie. At approximately 40% of the total mass, what is the most abundant element in the Earth's crust?
2: That's not a nursery rhyme.
0: No, honestly,

0: We don't have five in each like Nightlife. We just have a mixture of questions from different types. So your first question was a nursery rhyme. Now we're back to the one that you passed on, which is the geology one.
1: Oh, you threw me. Sorry. Can you please repeat it?
0: Sure. At approximately 40% of the total mass, what is the most abundant element in the Earth's crust?
1: Most abundant element. Abundant element.
0: Hmm. What could it be?
1: It's got to be a mineral, I think. Forty percent
0: of the total mass. Have a guess, Emery.
1: 40%. Is it coal?
0: It's not coal, which would be carbon, but it is not. But you've still got 1 point, so we'll draw the winner just after the news, Amory, and see if it's you.
1: Oh, okay.
0: Thank you for calling.
1: Okay. Thank you.
0: Amory there in North Ringwood. Two more callers to go. Jeff has rung in from Toowoomba. Hello, Jeff.
2: Yeah, hello.
0: Jeff, we have this outstanding question. 40% of the total mass of the Earth's crust, or at approximately 40% of the total mass, what is the most abundant element in the Earth's crust?
2: All right, no idea. So I'm just going to have a logical guess.
0: Sure.
2: Say oxygen.
0: It is oxygen. Unexpected for me. I thought that's just up in the air as a gas, but no, it is oxygen. 1 point for you, Jeff. A second question for you. The Hopman Cup is a mixed gender team event in which sport?
2: Hopman Cup. Ah, that's tennis.
0: It is. That's 2 points for you, Jeff and Toowoomba. Thanks for calling in.
2: Okay. Thanks very much, mate.
0: Cheers.
2: Have a good night.
0: And you as well. Thank you. 1300 800 222 is the number to call. But I think we've only got one caller and one question. So I'll come up with a bonus question if this caller gets the first question correct. Chris has called in from Pilbara. Hello, Chris.
3: Hello, mate. How you doing?
0: Good. You would have known that Earth's crust question, wouldn't you?
3: I did, actually, yes.
0: Are you mining over there? Is that what you're doing out in the Pilbara?
3: Yeah, iron ore, mate.
0: Oh, okay. So you're familiar with the Earth's crust. I'm going to move you to the surface with this question. Belgrade is the capital of which country?
3: Oh, my God. I know this. I just can't think of it now.
0: Belgrade. We were talking about the Ottoman Empire. They had a bit of a crack at Belgrade once, and it's a very old city, but it's part of a modern-day country now.
3: No. Oh, I can't get it, unfortunately.
0: Not sure. Well, thank you for calling, Chris. Let's speak another night.
3: No worries. Thanks, man.
0: The answer is Serbia. Let's play a song, and then we'll come back after the news to announce the winner of your quiz. 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This is Beautiful Things.

0: That's Beautiful Things by Benson Boone. After the news, you'll hear about an Australian artist who discovered her skill in art, her passion, in her mid to late 70s and became an international success. Stick around for that story after this.
1: Bet you didn't know we're the world's biggest gamblers.
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3: Bingo!
1: I'm finding out why and if we really are the lucky country. 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

0: ABC News with Andrew Kaloupas. The Federal Opposition Leader is pledging to give Australians increasingly bigger tax cuts to help keep pace with inflation and is vowing to make one of the largest reductions to immigration. The Opposition's also vowed to scrap the government's newly unveiled negative gearing and capital gains tax changes. Here's political reporter Evelyn Manfield.
1: Responding to the federal budget, Angus Taylor says a future coalition government would index income tax brackets to keep up with inflation, which over time could result in people paying around $1,000 less a year. It's estimated to cost $22 billion over 4 years, but Mr. Taylor last night declined to confirm that himself. He wouldn't put a firm figure on his planned cut to net overseas migration either, other than to say it'd be below 200,000 or a 40% cut to current levels. He's also proposing to end welfare payments for non-citizens, including permanent residents.
0: Federal Housing Minister Claire O'Neill has labelled Angus Taylor's budget reply uncosted nonsense. Mr. Taylor's promise to permanently end tax bracket creep, which occurs when inflation pushes wages into a higher tax bracket. Ms. O'Neill says his proposal lacks detail.
2: This is a complete thought bubble, uncosted nonsense that is not going to help a single person at home pay their bills or get ahead here. In contrast, Labor has delivered now 5 tax cuts to the Australian people.
0: A senior cabinet minister has backed the British Prime Minister Keir Starmer after the resignation of his health secretary, who said he'd lost confidence in the PM's leadership. Nick Parmeter has the latest from London.
3: In his resignation letter, Wes Streeting says, "Where we need vision, we have a vacuum," and that it's become clear to him Keir Starmer won't lead the Labor Party to the country's next election. But he's the only senior cabinet member to quit so far, while Education Secretary Bridget Phillipson says the rest of the Prime Minister's team is behind him.
4: "The Prime Minister has my support in the job that he is doing, and he's got the backing of cabinet too."
3: Mr. Streeting has not launched a leadership bid, but has said what comes next needs the best possible field of candidates. That could be good news for Manchester Mayor Andy Burnham, seen as a future Labor leader, but who must win a seat in Parliament first.
0: US Secretary of State Marco Rubio

0: has warned of repercussions should China seek to take Taiwan by military force, saying it would be a terrible mistake. His comments come as he accompanies President Donald Trump on his first visit to China since his first term in 2017. While President Trump praised his relationship with President Xi Jinping, the Chinese leader warned that Taiwan could become a major problem between the two superpowers if not handled properly, Marco Rubio has told NBC News. The two countries know where they stand on the issue.
1: Ultimately, it's featured prominently in President Xi's mandate. In the time he's been in office, he's made clear that what they call reunification, that's what they call it, is something that has to happen at some point. We think it would be a terrible mistake to force that through force or anything of that nature. There would be repercussions for that.
0: Ukraine's Air Force says Russia has fired more than 1,500 drones in the space of 36 hours, making it the largest sustained aerial attack on Ukraine since the start of the war. Several people are reported to have been killed. The BBC's Jonathan Beale reports from Kyiv.
2: A residential block was partially flattened, a 12-year-old girl among those killed. Rescue efforts continued throughout the day. Only last week, President Putin had agreed to a three-day ceasefire, time to allow him to hold his Victory Day parade. But this was proof he wants to continue his war. Kyiv's mayor, Vitaly Klitschko, said the ceasefire was a bluff. We've seen this many times, he said. You can't believe Putin.
0: Scientists have warned FIFA that its heat safety measures for the Men's Football World Cup are inadequate and could put players at risk of serious harm. The tournament, which starts next month, is being hosted by the US, Mexico and Canada. The scientists have called on football's governing body to introduce stronger protections, including longer cooling breaks. New analysis suggests a quarter of the matches are likely to be played in high-risk heat. ABC News.
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5: Bulavinaka, Dolavina, hello Ageta, and welcome to Fresh Off the Field, the sporting pulse of the Pacific. My name is Sam Wykes, and this show is all about keeping you across all things Pacific of sports. So let's not waste any time and get to what's coming up on the show. You'll meet David Peter, the Basketball Federation PNG president.
6: This is not the final list that's going to go to the Commonwealth Games. These guys are going to play in the FIBA preparation games in Gold Coast. And if they perform well there, then their team is going to go. If there's some issues and if we need to inject one or two other players, then we will do that. But this game is going to give us where we stand in terms of our performance within that group in the Pacific.
5: You'll also meet Noame Rambeni, who's currently at the Nandi Junior Rugby Festival in Nandi, Fiji.
7: We carry out a safeguarding training and awareness, especially before the big tournaments or before every tournament, just to make sure that everybody's safe in terms of the violence and the types of abuse. And we're just making them aware of the things they can encounter while in the tournament.
5: We'll also talk through the massive news in the worlds of rugby league, swimming, baseball, football and cricket. And of course, to do all of this, I do need a fair bit of help. Every week I'm joined by two co-hosts from across the Pacific to chat sport in the region. And this week, all the way from Fiji, we have Taina Pasialo Pula. Yes, Dolavina. It's good to have you back on. And we have Jamie Haro all the way from PNG. Hello, Geta.
8: Hello, Geta. Good morning to you all the way from Port Moresby, PNG.
5: Yes, plenty happening in Port Moresby. And I guess you're still wrapped about the Jerome Luai news and the Alex Johnston news and probably plenty more to come, Jamie.
8: Yeah, I'm really excited to see what's happening for PNG Chiefs and, you know, a lot of you know, stories coming up about signings in the next few weeks. So, yeah, really exciting stuff for PNG and into the NRL.
5: Beautiful. Any exclusives for us around that with your ear to the ground in PNG? Anything there that you can give us a tease or something?
8: Apart from the hype around the NRL, you know, the transfer whispers and all that, all these players, you know, talking about trying to find a spot in the Chiefs, we have our London Broncos players or the PNG Kumuls are currently in UK who are actually eyeing that as well. So they're on the radar. A couple of them are on the radar for
5: there's,
8: the Chiefs.
5: Yeah, there's some unreal players over there with the London Broncos. And watch this space. We'll probably end up in the big bowl in a couple of weeks' time. But Taina, I know that you're in Nandi at the moment, but and we will talk a little bit more later, but have you noticed any up-and-coming stars at the junior rugby tournament? Can you tell me there's a young Caleb Munts or someone like that? I'm assuming there'll be a winger as well. Anyone that has really stood out for you?
9: Yeah, I've got quite a few kids that I've really been impressed with just watching the games from yesterday and today. And I really look forward to seeing them, you know, representing Fiji in the future.
5: You're not wrong, but we'll save all the big goss for the rest of the show. So let's get into it now.
4: Fresh off the field. The Sporting Pulse of the Pacific. ABC Radio Australia.
5: All right, let's kick things off with the big bowl. And the big bowl is where we come together, take a seat on the mat, chat the biggest sports stories across the Pacific. So sit back and fill your cup up as myself, Taina and Jamie run through the must-know sports news in the region.
4: The big bowl.
5: Yeah, keep the applause coming for Jamie because she's first up. Clap, clap, you are in. And we did speak briefly about the PNG Chiefs. And obviously, there's a lot of hype happening around there. How are things unfolding after, you know, the announcements? Because it's still a long way away before they actually put the jersey on. But how are things unfolding over there?
8: Honestly, coming from a rugby league nation, it's a very big thing. And the hype is starting, like, this year, as we move, prepare for 2028 maiden season. And one of the biggest news that came late last week was the Chief number 2 signing. Obviously, you guys probably talked about it briefly last week. But yeah, it is a big news here in Papua New Guinea for PNG Kumuls 294, Alex Johnston, who's currently the South Sydney Rabbitohs. And obviously, he made that bold decision to sign with the PNG Chiefs. With blessing from his club, the Rabbitohs. So I think it's a proper send-off for him. And, you know, he still has a few energy left in him to play some more footy before he retires. So, yeah, Alex Johnston is Chief number 2 after West Tigers, Jerome Luai. So he's also the first from the national team, our national team, to sign. So this is actually building hype towards PNG's NRL Dream Team. And a powerhouse in NRL, obviously, having broken the all-time try-scoring record, and he's the current greatest try-scorer. Recently, the top hat-trick try-scorer as well, and the most try scored at Aqua Stadium. So he's broken a lot of records this year, to be honest. And his signing and announcement made via Chiefs social media platforms had many emotional fans welcoming him. A lot of them referring to that signing as PNG's son finally coming home and obviously marking another major statement for the club's inaugural campaign. Now, in a statement by PNG Chiefs General Manager Michael Chalmers, he said that Johnston signing is a special moment for the club. So it is a big thing. And he obviously, Alex Johnston here in PNG, they don't refer to him as AJ or anything. There's a nickname that was given to him when he was when he made his debut for the PNG Kumuls. So to a lot of people here in Papua New Guinea, he's known as Prince Lumi. Or Prince AJ.
5: Prince Lumi
8: is actually where he's yes. It's actually where his grandma is from in Sandaun Province in Papua New Guinea. So that's the nickname he adapted to when he started repping PNG in the Kumuls jersey. So his signing with the Chiefs is actually a huge news and a big boost for the Chiefs NRL team. And as I mentioned briefly in the introduction, the Chiefs they're also, Willie Peters' coach side, they're also looking at the players that are currently in London with our current PNG Kumuls coach.

0: Jason Demetrio, who's currently head coach for the London Broncos, and two of the players that are actually standing out right now for from the team is Gyro Voro and Moria Moria. So they're on the radar for the NRL team. But other than
1: How
0: that, this
1: exciting!
0: morning I'll
1: So
0: call.
1: on just on Gaio Voro, how exciting is that partnership going to be with if he does come with him and Jerome? Because when I watched Skyro train when I was in PNG, and I was like, man, that guy looks like Jerome Luai, and then Paulie Aiton was like, yeah, that's our version of Jerome Luai. He's here with the Hunters. But how exciting would that combination be if that come to fruition?
0: Honestly, a lot of people noticed that when he started representing at the highest level, when he got recruited into the PNG Hunters team. So to have him at that level and now playing at the London Broncos, hopefully he makes the Chiefs team and he partners with Jerome Luai. They'll be like, okay, which one is
1: Which one's
0: Jerome Luai
1: which?
0: and which
1: Yes,
0: one is
1: the twins. Nah, I absolutely
0: Gyro?
1: love that. And before we get to Tainer, I just want to ask, you know, what was cool about seeing some of these signings and just seeing the PNG Chiefs being unveiled is around the media attention, but not just from the traditional media platforms. You know, I guess it helps having Michael Chamas, who is known for his journal, being a journalist and he's a broadcaster, you know. But just seeing like Willie Mason and those type of players come over and get amongst the community, playing touch footy on the beach, but like using their platform to create hype and attention, but also engage with the community. What were your thoughts around that?
0: To be honest, any former NRL player that comes here, they are still remembered because, like I said, PNG is a rugby league nation. Whether you're former or current player, a couple of these NRL players like Willie Mason and them, when they arrived in the country, they thought they would just get away that easily. But people saw them and just ran towards them. You know, some of them recalling some moments in NRL or State of Origin or, you know, the World Cup, saying, I remember you playing this and that when I was this, like about this age and all that. So, you know, for them to come and promote PNG Chiefs, you know, journey towards that entry into 2028 season is a very big team. So it is actually really great, you know, seeing other platforms, social platforms, and, you know, former NRL players using that to hype the NRL team for PNG.
1: Yeah, you're not wrong. And I saw a pretty funny post from James Graham, former Bulldogs and Dragons players, captain for the English side. One of the PNG locals got a photo with him and said, oh, it was awesome to meet Sam Burgess. So that was pretty funny how they got that one mixed up, but that's cool. And to round it out to the PNG Chiefs chat, I was speaking to David Mead the other day. And he was talking about his excitement, and he addressed the safety issues around any of the concerns that people were having around the team being based in Port Moresby. And I thought he had the best line ever when it came to putting some things to bed around safety over in PNG. He goes, my house got broken into in Brisbane, not in Port Moresby. So I had to chase a robber out of my house in Brisbane. And I've never had to do that in Port Moresby. So I thought that was a pretty cool way to suggest that now everything's going to be awesome over in PNG. And there's always going to be ups and downs, just like we have here in Australia and New Zealand as well. So I thought that was very well done there by David Mead. But Tane, I know you've been waiting patiently in the background there. You have some big news in the world of swimming.
2: That's right, Sam. So Fiji hosted the Oceania Swimming Championships. That concluded in Suva on Tuesday, and it came back to us after 10 years. So it was a pretty exciting competition where we, Aquatic Fiji hosted 161 swimmers from around 18 Pacific Island countries, including Australia and New Zealand. So Swimming Australia dominated the women's division. They finished first overall with 19. That included 9 goals. New Zealand placed second on the women's tally with 14 medals, made up of 2 gold, 9 silver, and 3 bronze. And Fiji finished third with 6 medals, and that was including 3 gold. In the men's, Tahiti and Fiji both finished with 5 gold medals each in the men's division. Tahiti claimed first place overall after adding 2 silver medals for a total of 7 medals. Now, The interesting thing about this competition is, you know, it was a pretty exciting time for the swimming community in Fiji, and also history was made. Fiji claimed its first ever open water medal at the well, in the 4x1.5 kilometer mixed relay, and the quartet was Anahira McCutcheon, Thaddeus Kwong, Marcelino Moss, and Tilden Sam. So that has actually wrapped up on Tuesday, and I believe, you know, the remaining time, the Pacific Island countries are just catching up with their friends before they all, you know, fly out back home this week.
1: Yeah, won a novel Fiji. How good's that? So, some famous swimmers there. It's not often we get to hear about our Pacific Island swimmers. So that's pretty cool that there's not only just participated, actually got some medals as well. So love that story. So thanks for bringing that in. We're going to go over to Mon now for the big bowl story. And one thing that's pretty caught my eye a lot lately with the rise of the Pacific, especially in league and union, and culture being front and center of a lot of the teams. And last week I saw the famous Wayne Bennett, coach of the South Sydney Rabbitohs rugby league team. He was wearing a chocolate necklace last week in his press conference. And we saw Jason Taumalolo. He was presented with his flower necklace after becoming the most capped cowboy of all time. And, you know, in Tongan, in Tonga, so that's called a kahoa. And if it's the lolly necklace, it's kahoa lolly. And I thought it was pretty cool just to see, you know, traditional customs and culture on display on the big stage. And then it creates conversations with other people on other shows that I've been on, where they've taken a lot of interest in saying, like, why was Wayne Bennett wearing a chocolate necklace? What does that mean? And I just thought I'd bring it up with both of you. Like, what type of traditional customs have you seen on the sport in the sporting arena that's you've loved? Is there something that you'd want to see more of, or is there something where you go, no, we shouldn't be, this type of traditional practice or custom should be protected? Has anything caught your eye in the sporting arena around our customs and traditions?
0: For my case, like from PNG, especially when we have like national teams compete against other teams, like let's say for PNG Kumuls every year when they compete in the Pacific Champs, it is very normal for them to present a gift to another team. And you know, whatever that's presented, it's a very special, like it's traditionally you know, valued at a traditional level, high value. So whatever that's presented, it's a normal team. So every year when they do that, it continues the tradition of keeping that bond closer with another team, or can be a person. Normally here in Papua New Guinea, when a bilum locally woven bilum is presented to someone, that's a very high value, and it means that this is something that you cannot pass to another person because it's your gifted by someone and made by special people. So yeah, to have those type of traditions practice in sports is it's very important.
1: How many Billums do you think the PNG Chiefs players will be getting, especially someone like Jerome Luai?
0: Honestly, every year the players are given bilums by the fans. It's a normal thing here in Papua New Guinea. And I'll tell you, the 2017 World Cup here in PNG, all the teams that came and played, they left with bilums on their neck, presented
1: Yes.
0: by the Kumuls and also by the fans. So it is a normal thing for Papua New Guinea to present it as a gift to other players as well as the officials.
1: I love that. How good. And Tana, what about yourself? Like, I've seen a lot of the Fijian players, there's especially the away team. And if they've got Fijian players and then they've played against the drua, I see them come off the field and their family wraps them in a lot of, I guess, material, like wraps them all up. You know, firstly, what is that, and why is that so significant?
2: So that's what we call the Vakama Mother. It's how we spoil our players, or if like we're welcoming a new bride or like a new gentleman into the family, that's probably one of the ways that we spoil them with gifts as well. But on the ground, usually when they go rep, like it's to show appreciation of you know, whether win or lose, we're still there for you, and we want to spoil you for being out there for representing not only your country but your village, your family as well. And last year there was a pretty cool thing that happened. They actually there was a Okay, so tier the level two rugby here in Fiji before they go on to the domestic competition, two traditional rival teams from Navosa and Kandavu, they played, and straight after they sung the national anthem, before they played, all the women from the Nantukna Highlands, they brought all the materials and all the baby powder to put on the face before the actual match kicked off, and it went viral on social media. So they actually allowed that to happen because, the traditional rival between Nandronga and Kandavu, it's next level. Like, they spoil each other, like, to a
1: Well,
2: very high
1: what does the
2: extent.
1: baby powder?
2: And yeah, that was pretty crazy, but it showed that we appreciate them for coming to play.
1: That's also what does the baby powder
2: They just do that, like, usually they just do that to, like, spoil, like, when there are functions and the stuff. Local functions, during weddings, or they just do that, like, to do it on their faces.
1: Fair enough.
2: Yeah, and I think it's.
1: Before we finish this up, you know, when you see your customs and tradition on display, like how proud does it make you feel?
0: For me here in Papua New Guinea, honestly, it's I get really emotional. Like, for example, having the PNG Billums, our national team, play in New Zealand in the OFC finals. They lost, but it was emotional. And I'm on the stands. What really stood out was not the flag. It was how the crowd lifted the billums up in the stands and saying that
1: Yes.
0: you got this, you got this. So, seeing those type of important and valued things displayed in another country, it's very emotional. And especially when the national anthem also when it's sung, it's very emotional. So yeah, it is very important to keep up with our traditions and continue to ensure that we keep that partnership going with our other fellow countrymen, other people from other countries as well.
1: Yeah, that's awesome, Matt. No, I appreciate you sharing your thoughts, ladies. I just thought it's something that's really moving forward, and it's growing every time I turn on the TV or I'm at a game, and I just see our beautiful tradition and customs on display, and it does warm my heart. But I really appreciate you sharing your thoughts, not only for this, but for all the stories that we've shared on the Big Bowl. So that's it for now for the Big Bowl. We'll refill it next week and keep you informed here on Fresh Off the Field with the must-know stories in the Pacific.
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1: All right, we're going to get to our first interview, and we're going to start with you, Jamie. And you had that chat with Basketball Federation PNG President David Peter on the PNG 3-on-3 women's national team preparation. Now, this is ahead of their Commonwealth Games debut. And Jamie, look, just set the scene for us here before we get to your interview. Like, how was it, and how excited are the teams for the 3-on-3 as it's going to be their debut?
0: To be honest, the hype is real here in Papua New Guinea. This is actually the first basketball team to qualify on merit for a Commonwealth Games. Obviously, we had 5x5 on mine in the long run, but to have 3x3 coming that quickly through the player ranks and team ranking as of last year and the year before, for them to go up to that level and compete, it means a lot. So, President BFPNG, President David Peter was really excited about how the preparations went and, the training, weeks of intense training among the players they selected for screening and testing as well as high performance. So yeah, the hype is really building up towards that Commonwealth Games in Scotland. And the team that he actually announced just a few weeks ago is not actually the final team, but yeah, it's just for the high performance camp. So we'll see how we go there, go from there, and from there the final squad will be named. But I started by asking him about the preparations that they went with, and this is what he said.
4: I'm basically pleased to announce the team that's going to go for the Oceania 3x3 high performance camp in Gold Coast from the 23rd to the 27th of next month. So this is basically the preparation to the Glasgow Games. That's going to happen in July this year. So FIBA has invited us to participate in the preparation games.
5: How has the progress been for 3x3 basketball growth in Papua New Guinea?
4: So you may be aware that back in 2024, we started conducting 3x3 games all over the country. We did about 15 or 16 3x3 competitions across the country. And that

0: to, especially for basketball, to participate in the Commonwealth Games. I really appreciate the efforts of everyone promoting our 3x3.
1: For the women's 3x3 team, what was the criteria for the selection process?
0: We have got about 26 on our list, and from the 26, we invited 20 of them to come for the testing and trials. About 12 came for the trials, for the test and trials. So we conducted testings with the High Performance Center in partnership with the PNG Olympic Committee. And then we went into trials. So in the trials, we initially invited about 9 selectors to participate in the selection. And our selection is guided by our selection policy, endorsed by Basketball Federation of PNG and PNG's Olympic Committee. We invite as many as we can people to come into the selection. The selectors showed up. Some actually did the scoring. Others basically stood and watched. And we also sent videos to our external selector based in Australia. So there's a wide range of people actually looking at the selection. And based on that process, the High Performance Center and PNG Olympic Committee came up with their test results. So we had about 8 different criteria that they were looking for, sprints, high jump, all these kind of things that they were looking at. And based on that performance, they ranked all the players. And apart from that, all the coaches, they actually set with their criteria of the players in terms of shooting, defense, all kinds of things.
1: Based on the players' rankings through the selection criteria, only the top 4 ranked made the cut. Is this the final spot for the Commonwealth Games?
0: This is not the final list that's going to go to the Commonwealth Games. These guys are going to play in the FIBA preparation games in Gold Coast. And if they perform well there, then their team is going to go. If there's some issues and if we need to inject 1 or 2 other players, then we will do that. But this game is going to give us where we stand in terms of our performance within that group in the Pacific.
2: Yes, you're listening to Fresh Off the Field with me, Sam Wykes, and a big thank you so much to Jamie Huddle for that chat with David Peter, Basketball Federation PNG president. I think that's pretty cool, man. I love the 3-on-3 basketball competition. I believe, actually, was it us three? We had our interview
3: yes.
2: there for the Pacific Mini Games.
3: Nations League.
2: The Pacific Mini Games. Kana, you were there as well, weren't you? That was us. That was your debut show.
4: Yeah, that was my debut.
2: Ah, then now it's coming back to me now. You know, like you were over there for the 3-on-3 basketball competition. Like it is fast. It's very sweaty too when you play in the islands, but it's pretty entertaining, isn't it, Tana?
4: Yep, it's one of the interesting games that I actually love to watch after seeing the Palau mini games.
2: And Fiji, actually, the captain, she's Tongan from memory as well. Am I right in saying that? Is it Moana? I believe that's her name. Correct me if I'm wrong here,
4: she's,
2: please.
4: Yeah, Moana.
2: Well, it has Tongan heritage in her as well. But there you go. Hopefully she's still very, very intelligent as well. I think she's doing 100 degrees at university. So hopefully we see her representing Fiji around the corner. But thank you so much, Jamie. I really appreciate that chat. Now it's time for us to hop aboard the Fresh Off the Field Va'a.
5: Island hopping.
2: Yes, it is time to go island hopping. We've talked about some of the big stories across the Pacific, but we have plenty more to get through. So the best way we can do this segment is grab a paddle, jump in the va'a, and go island hopping. Jamie, first up, OFC Pro League.
3: Yes, we're going all the way to New Zealand for the OFC Pro League. The round 6 concluded in Auckland as of yesterday, especially with the Challengers group. And it was Vanuatu United FC that won the Challengers group ahead of Solomon Kings. Solomon Kings had a glimmer of hope yesterday after defeating PNG Hikari 3-0. And, you know, they were actually relying on Tahiti United to defeat Vanuatu United by chance, but Vanuatu actually held on through goals scored by Owen Smith and Alex Saniel to secure the Challengers group. Now, obviously, they're top bottom 4, so the Challengers group was very important for those 4 Pacific teams. And winner now, Vanuatu United, will have to face Bula FC this weekend. Bula FC, unfortunately,

0: They finished top four, but unfortunately lost all the matches against the top powerhouses, which is Auckland FC, South Island United, and South Melbourne. So those three teams are actually set for the semifinals. This means that this semifinal playoffs against Vanuatu and Bula FC is very vital, important, because the winner of that match will advance to the semifinal playoffs next week before the grand final showdown in New Zealand. So Vanuatu United, congratulations to them for topping the challenges group, and yeah, hope to see more action of them in the OFC Pro League finals.
1: Beautiful. And now it's time for Taina, your turn to grab the paddles. I believe we have some news around Tongan Rugby Union with a new appointment of a board member.
2: That's right, and I just love seeing women thrive in these spaces. So the Tonga Rugby Union has congratulated Miss Aisiena Latuniwa on her appointment to the TRU board. She brings more than 15 years of experience across governance, legal practice, executive leadership, and strategic management. So her background includes work across public, commercial, and regulatory sectors in Tonga and the Pacific. Some of her key strengths are corporate governance, finance and risk management, stakeholder engagement, organizational leadership. And she is also known as a strong advocate for women's rugby, inclusion, athlete welfare, and integrity in sport.
1: I believe she was also the main driver of lifting the ban on girls playing rugby in Tonga. Am I correct in saying that?
2: I believe so, because last week as well, they had lifted the ban for the Tonga High School. And yeah, so that's probably one of the major breakthrough for girls' rugby development in Tonga. The ban preventing girls from playing rugby at Tonga High School has officially been lifted, and this is after nearly 20 years. So the decision was made following discussions with the Ministry of Education and Training.
1: Wow, that is actually very big news. Now that are we going to be seeing a rugby competition now for girls in the high school system?
2: Well, I hope to see more of that, especially from Tonga. I was just with the 15s team past week for the Oceania Women's Rugby Championship that was held in Fiji. And to hear this news after that, I feel so proud to be from the Pacific, just hearing that more chances are out there for women, girls in rugby, rather.
1: Yeah, well, I hope to see some of those high schools play against each other, because it's only going to benefit the pathway systems and opportunities for the young girls to see the world and develop and potentially represent their country. Because if there's a team that really needs help around their pathway system feeding into the national side, it is Tonga when it comes to the women's game. So that is very refreshing news when it comes to that. So absolutely love that. All right, Jamie, it's time for you to grab the paddles again. We're going to
2: All
1: cricket now,
2: right.
1: are we? Is it we're paddling towards somewhere in the direction of cricket where that's being played?
0: Yes, we're paddling. We're leaving where Taina took us through, and we're going all the way to Japan.
1: Konnichiwa. Konnichiwa.
0: Konnichiwa. Yeah,
1: Dozo.
0: so, all right. Yeah, so the Six Nations is currently happening in Japan, Sano Japan, through the EP, ICC Men's T20 World Cup AP sub-regional qualifiers, and following a week of three group matches among nine national teams, Cook Islands, Samoa, Vanuatu, PNG, Indonesia, and host Japan advanced into the Super Six, which started this week. Now, three of the other teams that didn't qualify include Fiji, Philippines, and South Korea, who are now competing in the Tri-Nations series as a consolation fixture. Now, the Super Six started on Tuesday, which saw Samoa off to a huge start, taking a big win over Vanuatu by 9 wickets. However, that victory was short-lived yesterday after PNG Barramundi defeated them by 2 wickets to register the Barramundi's first win in the Super Six. I watched a couple of the highlights, and it was a nail biter, if you ask me. It came down to the wire in the second inning after Samoa posted 112 runs after 20 overs. PNG chased 113 and had a bit of challenge. However, it was the last over that won it for them through PNG Barra's batsman, Ali. Now, the last ball for that last inning, he shot a four-run, a boundary shot, and it actually helped them get that 2-wicket victory. Now, apart from the Pinj and Samoa match, Cook Islands, on the other hand, managed to get the win over Vanuatu. Vanuatu's second loss, unfortunately. So Cook Islands, after electing to bat in a captain's toss, they posted 163 runs after 20 overs. However, in the second innings, Vanuatu had a shorter game time due to the weather. So they were set a revised target of 81 runs in only 8 overs. And this is using the DSL method. I believe it's called Duckworth-Lewis method. So it's a normal method used by the ICC during weather disruptions for the cricket matches. So, yeah, that was something that actually happened yesterday. But unfortunately, Vanuatu couldn't chase the targeted score. So they lost against Cook Islands by 11 runs. So that's the update for the Six Nations, and especially for our Pacific Island country teams that are competing in Japan. And today, as we speak, PNG is currently betting against Indonesia for their second match today. So, yeah, all the best to our Pacific teams and especially to PNG Barramundis.
1: Oh, the old Duckworth method, the rule around weather. And I've heard that many times and I still don't know how it's calculated. So I'm glad you filled me in on it somehow. I still don't know. But anyway, that's part of the rules of cricket when there's bad weather. But now, Tana, we're going to go back to you and we're going to get some information on the big lifters over in Samoa.
2: Absolutely. Of course, Samoa and weightlifting, like, what else can we expect?
1: So it's like bread and butter, that combination. How good.
2: Yep. So on their recent IBFC Universal Weightlifting Cup, they continue to make their nation proud after an incredible campaign at the IBFC Universal Weightlifting Cup, returning home with a massive medal haul of 26 gold, 18 silver, and 6 bronze medals. So the team's achievements were recognized by their prime minister, who was presented with a gold medal, a team T-shirt, and a trophy by the athletes following their success on the international stage. The medal tally actually highlights Samoa's growing strength in weightlifting and also reinforces, the country's reputation as one of the Pacific's powerhouse nations in the sport. And beyond the medals, the team's performances have also inspired pride across Samoa and motivated the next generation of athletes to dream big and also chase excellence, continue chasing excellence on the world stage.
1: We had a Samoan weightlifter, he's representing Australia. He was over there, Big Sua Nanai. Oh, my goodness. That guy took up the whole couch. Like, his shoulder width was, huge, like humongous. Mm. And he said he only took up weightlifting just during COVID or just after COVID. So he hadn't even been doing it for that long. So can you just imagine from such a young age or whenever they start doing, lifting big tin like that and you learn right. The actual technique and build those foundations from the get-go, like probably some of the other big powerhouse countries around weightlifting. Mate, honestly, Samoa and Tonga and all the other Pacific Islands, man, even Wallace and Futuna, some of the big units over there, I just think there's a space for weightlifting to grow both in the men's and women's competitions where there's some more genuine gold medals on the horizon. So we'll keep watching this space and hopefully it continues to grow. But Jamie, I believe you've got one more for us. New Caledonia. Are we going to New Caledonia?
0: Yeah. Yes, we're going to New Caledonia. But unfortunately, I don't speak French. I'm learning, though, for Pacific Games next year.
1: Oh, so you've already got your ticket for the Pacific Games?
0: I'm just saying.
1: I throw it out there. But, I'm just saying as well. I'm just throwing it out there to the people in the higher-ups.
0: Yeah.
1: That we're keen, we're ready, and I want to get amongst it in Tahiti. I'll start learning French as well.
0: Yeah. So New Caledonia will host the 2026 FIBA 3x3 Youth Nations League, marking the second time for Oceania. Obviously, the first one being in Palau during the Pacific Mini Games. And, the last time all of us had a chat on this effort, fresh off the field, was at the basketball courts of Spider Gym. So it is really exciting to see, Youth Nations League building up towards that hype for next month. And the tournament will bring together talents from across the New Caledonia, Fiji, Tonga, and Solomon Islands, among others, offering a rare qualification pathway to the 3x3 Under-23 World Cup. And last year, that direct qualification was won by Fiji. Both teams made the

0: appearance at the Under 23 World Cup in China. So it is a crucial one for all these specific talents, Under 23 3x3 teams. So yeah, it is really exciting that New Caledonia is coming on board for 3x3, and all the best to the Under 23 teams that are preparing to attend the Youth Nations League in Nomea.
1: Nice. And that Spiders gym, that's right. There was a restaurant across the road, had the best omelette and the biggest portion of fried rice I think I've ever seen. So it was delicious. So if I ever get back to Palau, I'm going back there for an omelette and the fresh fish, of course. But I'm going to finish this off here on the Island Hop. We're going to go to the US of A and go into baseball, where I saw a very talented Tongan baseballer playing for college, the Oregon Ducks. 6'5", 120 kilos. His name is Junior Lawaki. He's a pitcher and he's a batter, and he smacked a massive home run against number one ranked team UCLA to help tie up the game and take it into the later innings. But unfortunately, they ended up losing 9-6. But big Junior Lawaki, keep your eye on him. Hopefully, he gets drafted into the major leagues and we see some representation in another sport on the big stage in the Big Apple of, is it the Big Apple? Is that New York? New York, the Big Apple? Anyway, over there in the US playing Major League Baseball. But Jamie, Tainer, pretty decent paddle, that one, you would say. We covered a fair bit.
2: Covered a fair bit. From the Pacific Islands over to Japan, back to the Pacific Islands.
1: Over to the US. So US. A lot of sports we've covered, but I think we're doing okay there. So thank you for bringing all of your sporting news in.
3: 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Uniting the Pacific through the universal language of sports.
1: Tainer, we're going to go to you now for our second interview for today. And you've been at the Nandi Junior Rugby Festival. And so who did you speak with? And can you just, again, set the scene? Because I imagine being at a rugby festival in Nandi, being a junior rugby festival, I can imagine it would be chaos, but beautiful chaos.
2: That's totally right. And it's just past midday, but I've like already had it. But anyways, I caught up with Noam Rambeni. She's a support officer with the Fiji Rugby Union, and her role is a safeguarding officer, you know, letting players know, coaches, management, the importance of safeguarding and how they can be protected as athletes. So it was a pretty good chat and interesting to know that there are, you know, all of these things in place that can also protect athletes and players who are in sports.
4: Apart from the Guarantee Rugby Plus work that we do, we are also engaged with the safeguarding sessions. We carry out a safeguarding training and awareness, especially before the big tournaments or before every tournament, just to make sure that everybody's safe in terms of the violence and the types of abuse, and we're just making them aware of the things they can encounter while in the tournament.
2: And how important do you think your job is as like a safeguarding officer?
4: Just gauging from the feedback that we've been getting from the participants, it's important because part of our awareness as well is advocating for the five rugby values, which is DRIPS, and that is an acronym that most children know, but it's sad to see that that most people that hold management positions are not aware of those values, and it's called DRIPS, acronym for discipline, respect, integrity, passion, solidarity. So most of the participants have never heard about the rugby values, and just unpacking all those values, they were able to understand that there has been a big shift from how rugby has been played in the last couple of decades until today. And most importantly is to uphold those values in order to keep rugby safe and happy an enjoyable sport for everyone.
2: Like in your work as a safeguarding officer, like how soon do you hope

0: to see more management, well, people at the executive level, management level, to be more included or to consider these values, because seeing that children are actually engaging well with it. But how soon do you hope to see management and top level people adhere to these rugby values as well?
1: Well, I believe that it depends on the number of participants that we get during a safeguarding awareness session, even them sitting there and what they hear from it, and sort of give them a background of what it is that we're trying to advocate. I think it depends on how often we do the safeguarding sessions and the number of people that come there to go through this awareness session. Over the last 2 years, when we've started with safeguarding, we've started to see the change, and we're hoping to get this probably in another 2 years, 3 years. But like all changes, it will not happen overnight, eh? But it will take time. And it just, I think it depends on the turning up in numbers. You know, because sometimes they just hear safeguarding and they don't really take it seriously. But if we have those numbers coming into that into those awareness sessions, we are slowly trying to spread that message and that gospel to them, especially those that are holding the management positions. Eh? Yeah. Because normally the participants that come are just players and coaches. Yeah. If we get the executives in, it will carry weight if it comes from them, eh? The safeguarding thing. Yeah.
0: And last year you were also here at the Nandi Junior Rugby Festival, where we also hosted two Pacific Island countries, that was Tuvalu and Nauru. And this is the mini one that we are at right now. But in December, I hear more Pacific Island countries will be coming in. Well, hopeful that more Pacific Island countries will be coming in. How do you see this as like a chance to continue the good work of safeguarding and, sharing that gospel out to as many people as you can?
1: Well, hoping to get the message across to all the teams that will be taking part in the age grade festival at the end of the year. Because the more teams we reach out to, the more this gospel will be spread. So, yeah, hoping that we will be able to be given a chance to visit all the participating teams this year for the age grade competition.
2: Yes, you're listening to Fresh Off The Field with me, Sam Wikes, and a big thank you, Vinakavaka Level 2 Taina, for that chat with Rambeni. And when you think about safeguarding, like, why is it important to make sure that people have a really good understanding around safeguarding during tournaments?
0: Well, in Fiji, we have this culture of not being able to speak up, and having these programs in place, letting players know that they are safe, no matter what comes. Because, we Pacific Island people, sometimes we just come off as frustrated. We can't control our emotions, especially during games. So this is where, all this comes in a place to take care of all the players on the field, the coaches. They need to know how they are supposed to be communicating with their players or athletes, and not just anyhow. So, there's actually rules that's going to protect both parties. So I think that's a very important part of sports. And I'm actually just finding out about the safeguarding. Well, I've just found out about the safeguarding program in December. And it's good to meet up with Mrs. Rambeni again and to see more of what she does here at the Nandi Junior Rugby Festival.
2: You're not wrong. How important is it, that we get better at communicating and using words and being able to have respectful conversations rather than getting frustrated and then, throw hands because we can't get our point across. So I think it's, very important that as the games continue to grow and the young ones keep coming through, they understand the importance of clear communication. It works. Trust me on that. But there we have it for our interviews. Thank you so much. And now it's our turn to have some healthy competition.
3: Fresh off the dome.
2: Fresh off the dome, we are at the end of our show, and it's time for us to have a bit of fun here. We're going to ask three questions. The ladies know to use their name as the buzzer. Are we ready to play? Are we good to go? Jamie, from memory, I thought you were you rubbish last?

0: time or you weren't too bad? Or was it you, Taina?
1: Sorry? I won last time.
0: Oh, who won last time?
1: I won. No. Taina won the last time we met.
0: Oh, okay. So, Jamie, you've been rubbish lately or have you won since last time as well?
1: Oh, I won the last one against Carlo.
0: The last time
1: I went on it.
0: Carlo, I wouldn't claim that as a victory against Carlo. Man, I don't think she has won one fresh off the dome game since she's been on here for the last 2 years. But anyway, we won't hold that against her. But anyway, let's get into question number one. Here we go. Samoan sensation, Sini

0: Stowers stole headlines for her recent standout performance at the weightlifting championships, made more remarkable by her age. What is her age? Is it A, 38, B, 48, or C, 18?
1: Jamie.
0: Go for it, Jamie.
1: Okay, I haven't, to be honest, I haven't read anything on weightlifting by far, so I'm just going to guess and say C.
0: You are correct. It's 18. And for someone that covered the weightlifting, I thought she would have jumped straight in there and knew this answer.
2: My hand was slow to unmuting.
0: Don't put it on mute. Just let the background noise be and jump in with your name so we can get some faster answers. But here we go. Question number two. After the planned upgrades, what will be the capacity of the National Football Stadium, which will be the home of the PNG Chiefs? What will be the capacity? Is it A, 15,000, B, 25,000, or C, 40,000?
2: Dana.
0: Dana, you have stolen
2: hello,
0: it.
2: Hello.
0: Yes, here we go. Please get it right. Go for it, Dana.
2: Is it C?
0: Is it C? That is incorrect, and it's now time for a steal.
1: Yeah, I'm just going to say it's B because right now NFS holds up to 15,000 people. B's the answer.
0: Yes, it is B, and they're anticipating it'll be around 23,000 to 25,000 seats in there. They could probably get 30, but you know what? Tyna? Considering it's in the Pacific, I reckon they probably get 40 in there. There's going to be people jumping the fences, so there probably won't be an official count.
2: Yep.
0: So you don't get it right for, like, fresh off the dome, but I'm going to give you the I'm just going to give you a moral victory there for that one, okay? But all good. So what's the score? What's the score up there? Is it 1-1? No, that's 2-0. It's 2-0. So obviously Jamie's already got it wrapped up, but we do have to go to the third one just to see if it is a clear and decisive winner. But here we go. Question number three. Aussie Samoan star boxer Jai Opatai has agreed to terms for a US blockbuster against WBC cruiserweight champ Noel McCallan. How many career losses has Jai Opatai had? This is a trick question. I'm just going to throw it out there.
2: Any multiple choice?
0: No, because it's a trick one. Like, think outside the box. How many has he had? Or has he?
1: Like, losses?
0: Yeah, losses. Or has he?
2: Oh, gosh.
0: I've practically given it away.
1: Ring.
0: Or has he?
1: Can you give him a ring?
0: All right, I'll do numbers. Multiple choice. I tried to make it a little bit more interesting, but here we go. Is it A, 0, B, 1, or 3, 40? Oh, A, B, and 3. How does that work? I mean, it's C40.
2: Tyna, A.
0: Yes, Tyna, you got 1 point on the board. 0 losses. He is an absolute beast in the ring, and we're looking forward to that fight. But there you go. Tyna, you still lost. Jamie, you won. 2 points to 1. Perfect. What a game. What a game. Way to finish off, ladies. But that brings us to the end of the show. 4. This week, a big vinaka to Tyna and a big thank you Tomas to Jamie. Appreciate your time as always, ladies.
3: Thank you, Sam.
1: Thank you, Tomas. Yeah. Always a pleasure coming on board to share stories from around the Pacific and here in Papua New Guinea. So, yeah.
0: Yes.
1: Really big thank you to you and vinaka to Tyna as well.
0: Big blood. Thank you, True. I'm still all right there, aren't I, Jamie?
1: Yeah, that's fine.
0: I'm talking about my PNG language here. Then what was the other one? I still remember it. But anyway, thank you for listening to Fresh Off the Field, the sporting pulse of the Pacific on ABC Radio Australia. I'll be back next week with two new co-hosts talking all things sport in our region. And this episode was produced on the lands of the Gadigal people.

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1: What's your saying? Is my favourite saying.
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0: ABC News with Andrew Kaloupis. Opposition leader Angus Taylor has pledged a generational tax reform in his budget reply, igniting a major economic policy fight with Labor. Here's political reporter Lexi Dunewick.
1: The opposition leader's newly unveiled proposal vows to oppose Labor's tax reforms and permanently end tax bracket creep, which occurs when inflation pushes wages into a higher tax bracket. Mr. Taylor's two-stage tax back guarantee will initially only address the lower tax brackets, delivering a typical taxpayer a cut of about $250 in the first year, which would rise to about $1,000 a year from the fourth year of the changes.
2: This is generational tax reform.
1: It's understood the first stage of the plan will cost $22.5 billion over the 4 years from 2028 to 2029 onwards.
0: A migration expert has challenged both the framing and the facts behind the Coalition's position on migrant benefits in its budget reply. Angus Taylor's proposal would see non-citizens, including permanent residents, barred from accessing welfare programs. Australian National University Professor Alan Gamlin says migrants contribute to the system while receiving little in return.
3: The temporary migrant population, which is a large and growing portion of the migration system, is not entitled to welfare or NDIS or any substantial benefits, despite the fact that they pay taxes to fund those entitlements.
0: Andy Burnham, the Mayor of Manchester, has confirmed he'll seek to run in a by-election where a win would pave the way for him to seek to replace UK Prime Minister Keir Starmer. Here's Nick Palmiter.
4: Backbencher Josh Simons, the member for Makerfield in Greater Manchester, made the announcement in a social media post, saying he's standing aside so that Mr. Burnham can drive the change our country is crying out for. It paves the way for the Manchester mayor, considered a strong contender for the leadership, to attempt a return to Parliament, but he'll have to win a by-election. It comes on a dramatic day in British politics after Sir Keir's Health Secretary Wes Streeting announced he would resign, saying he'd lost his confidence in the Prime Minister's leadership. Other senior cabinet members have lent their support so far to Sir Keir.
0: Ukraine's Air Force says Russia fired more than 1,500 drones in the space of 36 hours, making it the largest sustained aerial attack on Ukraine since the start of the war.

0: Several people were reported to have been killed. The BBC's Jonathan Beale reports from Kyiv.
1: This is what one Kyiv resident described as the sound of Armageddon. The culmination of what President Zelensky called a massive and virtually non-stop attack right across the country. It lasted 48 hours. In that time, Russia launched more than 1,500 drones and 56 missiles. Many of those missiles aimed at the capital. A residential block was partially flattened. A 12-year-old girl among those killed. Rescue efforts continued throughout the day.
0: China's President Xi Jinping has told a state banquet for Donald Trump that their countries should work together and not against each other. In his address, Mr. Trump praised China as a great country and invited the Chinese leader to visit the White House in September. Through a translator, Mr. Xi said the relationship between the two superpowers was the most important in the world.
2: We both believe that the China-US relationship is the most important bilateral relationship in the world. We must make it work and never mess it up. Both China and the United States stand to gain from cooperation and lose from confrontation. Our two countries should be partners rather than rivals.
0: To sport it in the NRL, New South Wales has won the Women's State of Origin crown for the second year in a row. Here's Andrew Moore.
3: In one of Women's Origin great games, New South Wales just held on to defeat Queensland 14 points to 10. It was a try-saving tackle by Tegan Berry on winger Jasmine Peters to drag her foot over the touchline. With second remaining, it would have levelled the scores, but instead the Blues, who scored 3-2, end up winning. Jamie Chapman, Keely Nizza and Jess Sergis the tries for the Blues. Rory Owen and Jada Ferguson scored for Queensland, but the Blues win the title for the second year in a row. Andrew Moore, ABC Sport, Brisbane.
0: ABC News.
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12: Nisambolo Binaka. I'm Josiah Nanunga, based in Fiji.
13: Hi, I'm Fred Hooper, based in Australia, and this is Pacific Prepared.
12: This show aims to interweave traditional knowledge and climate change, helping you to be ready for any disaster through stories and talanoa from the Pacifica.
13: We take all those things and put them together so hopefully you feel more prepared for disasters.
12: This is all done through stories and talanoa. Talafa matala, oloketa, talanoa, story from the Pacific. On today's show, we will hear Oloketa about how climate resilience and action in Nalawaki village, Yasawas, have been driven by the strength of young people.
13: And over a month since Tropical Cyclone Myla caused damage across parts of Solomon Islands and Papua

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4: Pacific prepared.
1: Pacific prepared.
5: There's a group of young people in the Asawa Islands in Fiji who are trying to be part of the solution when it comes to climate change and being ready for disasters.
6: And that has become common practice today, with many believing that young people will play a major role in protecting and caring for our environment in the future.
5: And that's exactly what's happening in Nalawaki village on Waia Island in the Asawas.
6: And I was lucky enough to be in the Asawa, to be in the Asawa Islands recently, and I wanted to find out more about these young people and why they wanted to help the community around climate change and being ready for disasters.
5: Let's go to the Asawa Islands off the northwest coast of Fiji's main island to find out more.
7: We started to transport everything during the cyclone, and only the youths, our parents are at home and the children, but the youths did the running and all in the village.
8: My name is Thomas Irangina, and actually I'm from Waia Levu village in the Tikina of Waia, and currently living in the village and for years now and experiencing how the weather like in a village. Naka.
6: Naka, Tomasi, how many villages are located here on Waia Island? And if you're listening in right now, Waia Island is located towards the southern part of the Asawas and is amongst the major islands here in Asawa.
8: Actually, there's four villages in Waia Island. Yalombi village, Waia Levu, Natawa, and Nalawaki. These four villages in the in Waia Island, and these three villages in Waia Sewa, here in Waia. Mostly the source of income here in the village is tourism.

0: of the beautiful Hawaii Island over the past few years?
1: Yes, the climate change that I've, as my point of view, what I see is rise in sea level. That is the main changes that we have experiencing starting from the time that I'm here in the island. We just experience rise in sea level. And the weather too, it changes a lot. And that is the main change that we're experiencing here in the village.
0: So when you say rising sea levels, what are some of the effects? Is it slowly eating away trees or coconut trees that were planted along the coast front?
1: Before we have seen the coconut trees that is there in the at the beach side, mostly it is before it is away from the trees, but now some of the coconut trees they fell down, so that we know that this rising sea level and it's eating away our lovely beach. As we know, it's a cyclone season. We usually know that it's November to April, and before we used to experience rainy season from November to April, but like a few years back, we experiencing sometimes we a lot of sun, that mostly from November to April, and that is we know that is there's a big change because we used to experience rainy season or cyclone season from November to April, and there is a big change because every year we will always looking forward from November to April, and then we will know that yes, we'll be experiencing rainy season or cyclone season, but from now it's like just a little bit of rain, and mostly we started to experiencing drought at times in few years back. That is what we're experiencing in the island.
0: Tomasi, I know Asawa sits along the path of some of the worst tropical cyclones Fiji has ever experienced. While growing up, I believe that you've encountered a few tropical cyclones as well. Which tropical cyclone or a disaster that you considered as most severe?
1: The very worst cyclone that I came across while in the village in 2016, Cyclone Winston. That is where we lose a lot of houses, and there is badly damaged, and even some of three of my family members, their life been taken away during this Cyclone Winston, and we really lose a lot. Houses, root crops, our plantation has been affected mostly during Cyclone Winston, and mostly is the tourism industry, and mostly our resort have been closed, and the people they lose their job because of renovations being done to the resort.
0: And how well are the villages prepared before a cyclone make landfall? And the form of information or the form of the medium villages usually rely on to receive updates, especially weather updates.
1: Mostly before the cyclone struck the village, we were updated by the Facebook, and that's our only. We were informed by this the cyclone, and during the cyclone, we managed to get the information of the information from the media from the radio station. That is only because we can't experience any internet.

0: connection during the time, but mostly we were able to get the information from the radio. That is a means of transporting the messages to us. That's where we can where we know where the cyclone is strike the village.
1: So you, the villagers receive information over the radio and social media as well. What was the next step? What is the, what are some of the steps that the village head or Turani Koro usually follow, or other village heads, to ensure that the villages are safe or are fully prepared?
0: When the cyclone warning been sent to a village, first of all, our Turani Koro has sent message to every villages, and also we try to get prepared ourselves. We put shutters, and we managed to get the food prepared, and everything has been done to the village to prepare us from the cyclone. And yes, We started to get prepared, and from the village, it's just the houses that some of the houses have been blown away, and that is. But the food we were well prepared, and just to cater for us during that short time while after the cyclone struck our village. Mm-mm.
1: I believe the role of young people, youth in the village, is very important as well. Do they also play a part in evacuating the elderly, and if in case some villagers who are living with any form of disability?
0: Yes, the youth, my youth during the time, the youth, they really did a good job. They really did. Did well in transporting the elders from houses to houses, and also we know we have to get the elders from one house, and all of us, the youth, know where that elder person is, and then so we know if something happens to that house, we know what to do to the elders. We have to transport it again during the cyclone. So, and we also experiencing the kindergarten, the school, and we tried to save all the stationaries from there. So we work, the youth, we started to transport everything during the cyclone, and only the youths, our parents are at home, and the children, but the youths did the running and all in the village to get the disabilities. Some of our family members, they were living with disabilities. We managed to take them to a safer place, and our village elders as well. The elderly, we have to take them to like one house for them, but mostly we have to bring them to the community hall during the cyclone.
1: And do you guys have a standard evacuation center?
0: Yes, mostly the community hall, our community hall. That is the most evacuation center in the village.
1: There might be some other young people who are listening in right now from other parts of Fiji, or even other parts of the Pacific. And tropical cyclones is one of the most prevalent disasters in the Southern Hemisphere, in the South Pacific. What would be some of the key advice you would shed light on from your experience having encountered some of the worst disasters over the past few years?
0: Okay, my advice to the youths, and my advice to the Fiji as a whole, we need to educate residents. We have to educate residents all climate change resilience. Eh? And my advice to the youths, during cyclone season, or this, during the cyclone period. One thing that I like to advise the youth is to take care, first of all, take care of the those people that live with disabilities, and our elderly people. Because during cyclone, for us, for the rest of us, we are okay to run, we are okay to do anything during cyclone, but please encouraging the youths to look after and to see our elderly people and also those who are living with disabilities.
1: And that was a timely and relevant advice from Mr. Tomasi Rangina about the need to prioritize the safety and well-being of elderly and community members who are living with any form of disability before a disaster strikes, because their safety should be prioritized and is paramount, and they shouldn't be left behind. And that was Mr. Tomasi Rangina, the president or the head of the Waya Youth Council in the Esawa group of islands, who shed light about his experience dealing with the impacts of climate change experience, or talking about Talanoa, about some of the worst tropical cyclones that he encountered while growing up. Tomasi, thank you so much for your time.
0: Thank you very much.
2: What's your plan? Are you ready to leave your home? Plan now before disaster strikes. Pacific Prepared.
3: Vinaka Joe, for your story from the Asawa Islands in Fiji recently, what was it actually like in the village where you visited?
1: Fred, the village is among the few villages that's located on Waya Island. That's one of the main islands towards the southern part of the Asawas. And the village is located towards the western part of the island, and it's located along the coast. It's beautiful, and the villages are not so keen to be relocated or move elsewhere, even though that the impacts of climate change or rising sea levels and some of the worst storm surges or tsunami that happened over the past few years, a scar is still visible. And what I'm fascinated, what I've learned from the villages themselves, is the drive from young people, youth, and majority of the population within that close-knit traditional setting are young people or youth. And it's really encouraging to see that they are the ones who are a driving factor or are instrumental in some of the climate mitigation measures or some of the actions they practice at the community level to ensure that their vanua, that their village, that their koro, Yabusa, is protected from the impacts of rising sea levels, and of course be ready for any tropical or any natural disaster, particularly tropical cyclone that the Asawas is susceptible to.
3: It's amazing to see the young people from the Asawas working together like that, Joe, for sure.
1: Yeah, and a lot of them, even though they work in the nearby hotels and tourism industry, but they make it their business. When they're done with their shift, they come back to the community and they give back to the community in one way or the other. And the act of communalism is still strong at that particular village. And they aim to put together activities that will enable them to protect their vanua, and also to pass down that knowledge to the young people, to the children of Nalawaki village on Waya Island in the Asawas.
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1: In early April 2026, Tropical Cyclone Myla formed in the Solomon Sea. And for the next almost 2 weeks, it was up and down in strength, traveling about 1,300 kilometers.
3: And just for some context, that's like traveling from Fiji to Vanuatu, plus maybe another extra 200 kilometers. So it's a fair way.
1: It's a long way indeed. And it's been almost a month now since TC Myla passed through the waters of Milne Bay province in Papua New Guinea and left a trail of devastation.
3: Pacific Prepared, Port Moresby-based reporter Ben Kadoga spoke with Milne Bay resident Pereni Umau, who helped with the cleanup.
7: There was a lot of devastation left by Cyclone Myla. And I was part of a team that visited Maramatana starting from

0: Puhuna all the way to Taupota. And you can see the entire area along the road is it's a mess. The vegetation has been destroyed, and houses, all the gardens. So it's not mainly, not only the wind that caused destructions, but also the floods that affected gardens and water sources, all that. So I was part of the team that went in to do assessment. This is the assessment on those family households affected, and also to bring report for the district to assist. So that was mainly what I was engaged in. So we went over to the Maramatana area, and other teams went to Huhu LLG. There's seven LLGs in Alotau district. So I went to Maramatana, and then there's others that went to Makamaka, Weraura, Danga, and others here in Huhu and Suau. So I went to Maramatana and then helped with Huhu and part of Suau towards the Milne Bay and central border, central province border.
1: In your work that you did recently, and you've seen firsthand what disaster can do, the aftermath of it, and how the people have reacted to it, what are some of the things that you've seen which you think needs more attention from relevant authorities?
0: Thank you, Ben. That's a very good question. For us here in Alotau district, everyone has been talking about the wind cyclone. This is the first time ever that it has to that degree of destruction done by wind cyclone, because mostly the cyclone is in the islands, but this year it also hit the mainland, even part of the eastern shores where I live, escaped all the way to Alotau and to Suau. But that was like not so much with the destruction, but it was the Maramatana and the North Coast area. What I have seen is, I would say, the preparedness to act in times of distress, such as cyclones and other natural disasters, or even man-made. I don't think they have come to terms with it yet, because we also have reports of fish dying. We have reports

0: camera somewhere there, communication tower that's destroyed as well. That's cutting off that place from, you know, all forms of communication. So then, because you see, people will, after this, you will have this disease outbreak, you'll have malaria, you know, you'll have dysentery, all those things. And you have to build bridges.
1: Thank you, Poroni, for that information. Now, one of the things that comes into mind is the need for awareness before, during, and after such situations like this. And I think one of the important things is in the moment of panic, people might find themselves, you know, faced with dangers. And if they have more awareness regarding how to react during this particular situation, that can save their lives. So apart from funding and also the current situation that our people are in, do you think there's also need for more awareness to be carried out for affected communities?
0: Thank you, Ben. Awareness is of paramount, especially for disaster, because we went out to the North Coast after the disaster struck. When we went in, from what I heard from the people, they were telling me that they thought it was just a normal wind. They didn't know it was cyclone. People didn't know about cyclone hitting Milne Bay. And it was sad, because I thought, you know, awareness should have been done. And I really think the disaster office and the relevant authorities should come up with a strategy on awareness, especially just to get, I mean, visit the wards and all that. And they could liaise with their districts and their LLGs and ward development committees to do such awarenesses. So awareness is very, very important, especially with disaster, on how to be careful during in times of disaster, what to do and all that. I think that was lacking.
1: Thank you so much, Poroni, for your time and insight into the work that you've done with your engagement with the Alotau District in Milne Bay Province, and also for sharing your experiences with us in this platform. Thank you.
0: You're welcome, Ben, and thank you very much.
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2: 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So I'll talk to you again next week, right here on Pacific Prepared. Until then, Nisa Mwadamanda, stay warm, and Vinaka Wakalevo.
6: Thank you so much, Joe. Vinaka.
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6: This show was made on the lands of the peoples of Stony Creek Nation in Lutruwita, Tasmania, also the people of the Vanua Uviti. Pacific Prepared is supported with funding from the Australian Government's Department of Foreign Affairs and Trade. Any views expressed do not necessarily represent those of the Australian Government. It's produced and distributed in partnership with Radio Australia and networks across the Pacific, including Radio New Zealand Pacific, National Broadcasting Corporation of Papua New Guinea, Palau Wave Radio, Fijian Broadcasting Corporation, Samoa National Radio 2AP, Solomon Islands Broadcasting Corporation, and Tonga Broadcasting Commission. My name's Fred Hooper, and thanks to my co-host in Fiji, Josina Nunga. Please share any information you've learned today, and stay safe. This has been Pacific Prepared.

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6: Here is a news flash. The German radio has just announced that Hitler is dead.
7: Germany, the enemy who drove all Europe into war, has been finally overcome.
8: During the first few moments of this bulletin, the war in Europe is coming to its official end.
9: World War II has ended. Nazi Germany has been defeated. The US, Britain, and the Soviet Union banded together to win a war. But now the relationship between them all is, well, it's tense. We've shifted into Cold War territory, and they're watching each other with intense side eye. And, it turns out, listening to each other as well. The year is 1951, and a British spy radio operator in Moscow is monitoring a Soviet frequency. He's been listening for hours, and frankly, he's starting to nod off. Until he hears something that makes him sit up and clutch his headphones in disbelief.
10: Suddenly, he hears voices speaking English in American accents, and this is not supposed to be on the radio. Something very strange is going on. So he's certainly very confused.
9: And it wasn't just any American voice he was listening to.
10: The US ambassador to Russia was the voice that they eventually managed to identify.
9: So the Americans swing into action. They're searching the ambassador's study to see if they can find this listening bug.
10: They walk around the US ambassador's residence, scanning every single bit of the residence, and they cannot find any bugs. They can't find any source of these voices.
9: But it turns out the bug was right in front of them, in plain sight, being looked at every single day. But where? I'm Mark Fennell, and this is just the tip of the mystery. That bug would somehow spark a technology that you and I use every day to get into a gym, to travel on the train, to buy groceries. Let's just say there's a whole bunch of consequences coming from that bug. And no one saw it coming.

0: So we are in 1945, and I think it's fair to say that the US and the Soviets are, well, they're frenemies.
1: The most frenemy that anyone has ever been, possibly.
0: This is the voice of Matthew Bevan, the host of the ABC podcast, If You're Listening.
1: They were technically allies. They had, of course, been allies throughout the Second World War in fighting primarily in Europe against the Nazis, but also in the final stages of the Pacific War, the Soviets joined that war and contributed to the Japanese surrender.
2: Scientists, British and American, have made the atomic bomb at last. The first one was dropped on a Japanese city this morning.
3: It was 9:15 and a half a.m., August 6th, 1945. Where Hiroshima had been, we could see nothing but an immense brown-gray cloud which completely covered the city, and rising from its center was a tremendous white column of smoke.
4: Not until the following day were photographs obtained showing that 60% of the city had been completely destroyed. The official announcement of the event was made by President Truman.
5: We won the race of discovery against the Germans. We have used it in order to shorten the agony of war. We shall continue to use it until we completely destroy Japan's power to make war.
0: The bombs dropped on Hiroshima and Nagasaki were the first atomic weapons ever used in war. Almost 200,000 people were killed. Japan surrendered soon after, bringing World War II to an end. But while those bombs may have forced the conclusion of one conflict, they also supercharged the next, the Cold War. You see, before those bombs in Hiroshima exploded,
1: the Soviets still don't know about the bomb. So they're still in a state of more friend than enemy than they would be after the Soviets found out about the bomb, which was a couple of days later, starting the Cold War and the arms race to, for the Soviets to develop their own nuclear weapons and the US to build up their nuclear weapons arsenal. So this was very much the calm before the storm.
0: Okay, so they're friendly but not friends. But 2 days before Hiroshima was bombed, a group of Soviet children visited the US embassy in Moscow, and they gave the ambassador there a very curious gift. A hand-carved seal, the Great Seal, in fact, of the US.
1: So it's a wooden carving of the Great Seal, you know, the eagle with the shield in front of it, and in its talons it's got arrows and it's got an olive branch and the words E Pluribus Unum above the eagle's head, meaning out of many one, the US motto. It's not the exact seal that you would see, you know, on Donald Trump's podium these days. It's a slightly sort of a modification of it, and that's because there wasn't a standard US seal in 1945 when this carving had been given to the ambassador.
0: But if you look closely at it, very closely at it, you will notice something unusual about this particular seal.
1: You can see there is a tiny little hole in the carving just under the eagle's beak.
0: A tiny hole, almost invisible to the naked eye. Now, what is that doing there? It's not a mistake by the carver. It's meant to be there. But why? Well, to understand that, you would have to fast forward to 1951. When the Cold War freeze between America and the Soviets is deepening. And that is when that British radio surveillance operator I mentioned earlier is listening in to Soviet radio frequencies.
1: So this British radio operator is sitting inside the British embassy, which is in Moscow, and he's, you know, used to listening to Soviet radio communications with each other, and suddenly he hears voices speaking English in American accents. And this is not supposed to be on the radio. Something very strange is going on, that this conversation is being beamed out across Moscow in a way that he can pick up. So he's certainly very confused.
0: They figure that the only reason they can hear this American voice on Soviet radio is that there must be a spy bug somewhere, that the Soviets are listening in on important conversations.
1: Somewhere in an American building or a British building or something that is somehow broadcasting private conversations out on the airwaves that can then be picked up by anyone with a radio receiver. So they're very concerned about what they're hearing.
0: And they are especially concerned, not just about what they're hearing, but who they're hearing it from. Because it turns out that voice belongs to Alan G. Kirk, the US ambassador to the Soviet Union.
1: So it must be, they thought, coming from inside either the embassy, the US embassy, or the US ambassador's residence, which were two separate buildings. But obviously they said, well, we heard this voice at this time. So the ambassador was inside his residence at the time, and so it must be inside the residence.
0: I'm no Cold War expert, but I've seen some James Bond movies, and did they just freak out a little bit when they realised that somebody was clearly had a listening device on the US ambassador in the Soviet Union at the height of the Cold War? Like, did they just freak out a little bit?
1: I think there would have been some freaking out, but I think to a certain extent it was expected, simply because they knew that the Soviets would be trying to do something like this because they were also doing it to the Soviets. So they simply assumed that someone, you know, that people were, you know, potentially spying on them. The

0: earning thing, the bit where they really started to freak out was when they couldn't find it.
1: Yes, it is one thing to know you're being spied on. It's another to not know how you're being spied on. The Americans searched the ambassador's residence inside and out. In fact, they looked everywhere for this thing.
0: When they went through with their, you know, bug detection equipment that is designed to detect anything that's got an electric charge going through it or a radio signal going through it, coming out of it, they walk around the US ambassador's residence, scanning every single bit of the residence, and they cannot find any bugs. They can't find any source of these voices. No matter what they do, they're walking around, they're scanning the building, and they cannot find anything.
1: So what exactly are they looking for? If you're looking for a recording device back in the late 40s, early 50s, like what sort of things would you be doing to locate a bug?
0: Well, I mean, you would assume, because, you know, this was the technology that they had at the time, that, you know, the things that you see in spy movies, they were expecting there to be, you know, a little microphone hidden somewhere in the building. Obviously, though, that little microphone would need to have a battery, a power source of some kind that was allowing it to broadcast, you know, these voices out onto the radio waves, because, you know, a microphone would need a power source, they thought. And the other thing is that they would have assumed that the microphone, if it was hidden somewhere in the residence, would be broadcasting all the time, because there was no way for someone to go in and switch it on and off. So they would assume that if they went through the building scanning for it, that they would be able to find it, because there would be just a little tiny microphone hidden somewhere, constantly broadcasting anything it was picking up. But they couldn't find it. And also, when they were wandering around inside the building, they could no longer hear the signal. They couldn't hear the voices anymore. You know, they're walking from room to room talking and the voices are not there. And then they would leave. And then a little while later, the voices would come back.
1: Oh, that's weird.
0: So somehow this device was switching on and off depending on whether it was being scanned for, which was a level of technology that the British and the Americans had no idea existed and couldn't fathom.
1: So it actually takes them quite a while, but eventually somebody notices something on the wall, right?
0: Well, yeah. So they first started hearing the voices in 1951, and it wasn't until 1952 that they managed to figure out what was going on. They knew what frequency this thing was broadcasting on, right? And when they walked through the building, they suddenly, if they were broadcasting that signal, they could also hear the voices coming through on their receiver. So as long as they were broadcasting a signal and picking up signals, they could pick it up, and they gradually narrowed it down to a giant carving of the Great Seal of the United States, which was hanging on the wall of the ambassador's study in his residence.
1: And when they did notice that, did they just start hacking at it? Because in my mind, that's what happened.
0: Yeah, they cracked it open. They cracked it open sort of from the side, like two Oreos sort of cracking apart, if you can imagine that. And inside they found a device, a very simple device, which they called the Thing. It had no power source and no electronic components. And it just looked like a coin with an aerial sticking out of it, basically.
1: Unlike traditional bugs, the Thing, as the Americans seriously called it, it contained no wires, no battery, no active electronics. Instead, it was a passive cavity resonator, meaning that it remained dormant until it was activated by an external radio beam, and only then would it transmit audio.
0: They were astounded by the simplicity and genius of this device. They studied it, and eventually they realized that it worked by Soviet spies would park a car outside the ambassador's residence, beam a high-frequency signal into the residence from a car outside, which would be picked up and wobble the antenna. And then they would be able to pick up the vibrations of the antenna bouncing back to them. So that's the way that you would activate it, kind of. And it was

0: the antenna was attached to a capacitor microphone, which would, you know, if voices that were in the room with the bug would wobble the little membrane on the capacitor microphone, which would wobble the aerial, the antenna, and they were able to pick up the vibrations of the membrane on the capacitor microphone back in the car, and there record what was being said inside that room.
1: Right, so that goes some way to explaining why they couldn't hear it all the time, because it basically, without having a power source of its own, it required somebody outside to effectively trigger it.
0: Exactly, yeah. So when they weren't, you know, parked outside firing this beam of concentrated radio waves at it, it was just a stick and a coin, basically. It was nothing. There was nothing unusual about it at all. It wasn't broadcasting anything, and it had no power source, which was the incredible thing about it that meant that it was totally impossible for them to find. There really was no way of them finding it until they figured out how to activate it, and then that was what allowed them to find it inside the seal.
1: So they must have gone back and looked at the seal and went, hold on, who gave us this thing?
0: Yeah. They did. They very much did. And conveniently, they were able to figure out exactly who gave them the seal. It was a group of children, basically kind of like the Soviet 1940s equivalent of a scouts troop.
1: I knew they couldn't be trusted.
0: No,
1: every time I see a scout troop, can't be trusted.
0: No. A scout troop had given it to the ambassador on the 4th of August 1945 as a gift to celebrate the US and Soviet Union's allied victory in World War II.
1: Moral of the story, never trust a scout bearing gifts. Okay, so this device went undetected for years, right? The Great Seal was gifted to the US ambassador in 1945. The Americans finally found it in 1952. That means for 7 years, the Soviets were listening in on the ambassador's conversations. And like Matt said, the British, the Americans, they had never seen technology like this before. So who was the person behind this ingenious device?
0: Well, Mark, have you heard of a theremin?
1: I have. It's the one that sounds like all of the old, like, sci-fi movies, right?
0: Yep.
1: You know the sound I'm talking about. Like, it sounds like a UFO is on a tiny piece of fishing wire is about to land, and that's, in my mind, what you think of when you hear a theremin.
0: That's exactly right. It works, basically, it's like a box with two little antennas sticking off it. One is vertical, makes it look like a radio, and the other one is kind of a loop that comes out the side of the box.
1: So if you haven't seen someone play theremin before, it's a thing to behold. Even though it is a musical instrument, it's played without being touched. It's essentially like a proximity detector. With one hand, you can vary the pitch, and with the other hand, you're controlling the volume, making it softer or louder. And so when you master this ambidextrous dance, it sounds like this.
0: And it was invented by this man named Leon Theremin, who was a Russian citizen who was living in the United States in 1920 when he invented this device. He was a musician and sort of had a fascination with technology and electronics. And he invented this thing that made this weird noise, and he started, you know, touring it around America and kind of had a sort of a little theremin show that he would go on. And he became very famous throughout the 1920s playing his theremin. There would be theremin concerts. There was, you know, one where a performance where 10 thereminists played alongside a symphony orchestra at a big concert hall in New York. It was a very famous thing.
1: But then, in 1938, he is kidnapped and returned to Russia.
0: As far as the Western media was concerned, he'd disappeared, presumed dead. But he had, in fact, disappeared into the Soviet Gulag system, where he was forced to invent various spying devices, including the thing.
1: So, as far as anybody in the US was concerned, including his wife, was he just... Did they presume he was dead? Like, what did they think?
0: Yes, she never saw him again. Didn't have any idea what had happened to him for decades. And little did any of them know, he was making this incredible spy device for the Soviet Union under duress against his will.
1: How is it all of this ended up becoming public? Because it all sounds very

0: secret spy.
1: Yeah, absolutely. And it didn't become public in 1952 either. So the Americans found the device in 1952. They all kind of freaked out about it. The CIA was, you know, studying this thing and trying to replicate it, you know, use the technology in it, invented by Theremin, to sort of develop new ways of creating other devices. But they decided not to make it public, both because they wanted a bit of a head start developing similar technology, but also they thought that they would be able to use it as leverage over the Soviet Union. And they sat on that information for 8 years, until in 1960, an American U-2 spy plane was flying over Russia, taking photos, aerial photos of, you know, Russian military installations, when it was shot down and crashed and the pilot taken into Soviet custody. And the Soviets went to the United Nations and went, how dare the Americans spy on us? We would never dream of doing anything so outrageous as spying on the Americans. And the US, a bit embarrassed by the entire situation, but they decided that now was the time to prove that, in fact, the Soviets do spy on us. In fact, they brought the Great Seal with the device inside it into the UN Security Council chamber, and the US ambassador opened it up.
2: Go ahead, open it up. And here is the clandestine listening device. You can see the antenna and the aerial, and it was right under the beak of the eagle.
0: This is actually quite a saga, isn't it? Because you look at the twists and turns of it. This one is wild.
1: It is. It's incredible, isn't it? I mean, it's this guy who, you know, it's amazing because we know the inventor a bit, you know? It's like it wasn't just this random, oh, yes, they cooked this up in a KGB, you know, lab somewhere. It was this famous man was kidnapped, invented this thing, which was, by all accounts, an extraordinary leap forward in technology, which was able to spy on the US ambassador for 7 years undetected, then dramatically was revealed to the world in the UN Security Council. It was an extraordinary saga. And the thing about it is that there were so many ramifications of it as well.
0: What were the ramifications of it, out of curiosity?
1: Well, Mark, open your wallet. Pull out a credit card. Inside that credit card, there is a little tiny version of the thing that was found inside the Great Seal bug. The thing that allows you to beep your credit card when you tap to pay. The thing that allows you to tap your transit card. The thing that allows you to tap your little fob that gets you into your office building. All of those things are basically technology that was developed after the creation of the thing based on it. All of those things use a little, what's called a passive radio device, which means it's a little antenna inside your card that radio waves can bounce off, and it can send a signal, an identification number, your credit card number or something like that, when a radio signal is bounced off it.
0: Matt, in those 7 years of listening, was there anything consequential that we're aware of that they got information-wise?
1: Look, they've never said what was picked up. To be clear, like, this wasn't the ambassador's work study. If he was meeting with the local head of the CIA or some foreign dignitary or something like that, he would have been meeting in the embassy itself, not inside the private residence of the ambassador. They've never said that, you know, there was some, you know, key piece of classified information that the Soviets picked up through the thing inside the Great Seal. But they've said, look, if they were listening for 7 years, then they would have got something. We're not sure whether it was anything specific, but they would have heard something interesting if they were listening for long enough.
0: Matthew Bevan, thank you so much for taking us through this very strange bit of history.
1: You are so welcome, Mark.
0: And indeed, speaking of, if you're listening, Matt Bevan is both the host of the podcast, If You're Listening, and behind a brand new book called If You're Listening, Declassified. It is out now. This episode was produced by Zoe Ferguson. The sound design was by Angie Grant. And of course, it was made on Gadigal Land in Sydney, Australia, for ABC Radio.

National. And hey, if you didn't realise this, this podcast has been going for a year now. We are a weekly show, which means there's a whole pile of episodes sitting in the feed waiting for you, like how treadmills were originally invented as torture devices. There's also a story about how lingerie makers were crucial on putting Neil Armstrong on the moon. Basically, it's history as you've never heard it before. So have a scroll, see what grabs you. If you haven't, hit follow or subscribe wherever you get your podcasts. And can I make a personal request? If you've got 2 seconds, text this episode to a friend, somebody who you think might like it. Honestly, it is the best way for a show like this to grow. Thank you so much for listening. I'm Mark Fennell, and I'll be back next week with a brand new episode. Bye.

0: ABC News with Andrew Kaloupas. The Federal Opposition Leader is pledging to give Australians increasingly bigger tax cuts to help keep pace with inflation and is vowing to make one of the biggest reductions to migration. Political reporter Evelyn Manfield.
1: Angus Taylor says a future coalition government would index income tax brackets to keep up with inflation, which over time could result in people paying around $1,000 less a year. It's estimated to cost $22 billion over 4 years, but Mr. Taylor last night declined to confirm that himself. He wouldn't put a firm figure on his planned cut to net overseas migration either, other than to say it'd be below 200,000 or a 40% cut to current levels.
0: Victorian Liberal Party members are leaving the party and defecting to One Nation ahead of the November state election. Here's Charlotte Grieve.
2: The Liberal Party sent an email to Melbourne suburban branches on Tuesday, falsely claiming one of its members, John Turnell, had died the day after he resigned.
3: It was like a weird out-of-body experience. It just felt really, really bizarre.
2: The party was forced to apologise, but Mr. Turnell is now considering joining One Nation as suburban voters ditch the major parties. Former Liberal candidate Michael Piastrino defected to One Nation last year and says hundreds are following.
0: Four Australian citizens, a permanent resident and one New Zealand citizen who are aboard a cruise ship where hantavirus cases were detected are set to arrive in Western Australia later today. Here's Kayson Ho.
4: It's been a week of chaos in Westminster and it was...
5: The six people were passengers of the MV Hondius cruise ship at the centre of the ongoing hantavirus outbreak. They're being repatriated from the Netherlands and are due to land at an airbase northeast of Perth later today, before being transferred to the Bulsbrook Centre for National Resilience. The Commonwealth facility was built during the COVID pandemic. This will be the first time it's being used for disease control. The six people will quarantine at the facility for 3 weeks. Health authorities say they had tested negative for hantavirus before the flight, but will undergo further the testing.
0: British Prime Minister Keir Starmer is under intense pressure after a senior cabinet minister resigned and a popular rival announced his bid to return to Parliament. With more, Nick Palmer.
4: It's been a week of chaos in Westminster and it was no different for Prime Minister Keir Starmer today. His health secretary Wes Streeting has resigned, saying he's lost confidence in his leadership and that he wants a contest for leader with the best possible field of candidates. Mr. Streeting has not yet nominated himself as one of those. It may be because the Labour Mayor of Manchester, Andy Burnham, has confirmed he will run in a by-election in his city after a government backbencher resigned to allow him a path back to Parliament. Should he win the by-election, which is no guarantee given the rise of the populist Reform Party, he would be considered a strong chance at unseating Sir Keir.
0: US President Donald Trump has invited his Chinese counterpart to a meeting at the White House later this year. China correspondent Alison Horn is in Beijing.
6: Donald Trump made the invitation while on a two-day visit to Beijing for a high-stakes summit with China's President Xi Jinping. The two have discussed issues around trade and the Iran war, but no major deals have been announced. Both countries say they've agreed to open more trade and economic opportunities, claiming the US-China relationship is the most consequential in the world. Presidents Trump and Xi will meet for further dialogue today. Alison Horn, ABC News, Beijing.
0: To sport, and in the AFL, Geelong has beaten Brisbane by 41 points in the grand final rematch at the Gabba. Here's Quinton Hull.
7: The Cats were never headed in wet conditions. Sean Manner, the star for Geelong, with a career-best 5 goals among his 30 possessions in the opening game of Sir Doug Nicholls' rounds. Geelong winning 17 goals 15-1, 17 to Brisbane's 11-10, 76. The Cats now 7 wins and 3 losses, while the reigning premiers have a 6-4 record. Round 10 continues with another Friday night doubleheader today. Sydney hosting Collingwood at the SCG, while Gold Coast will take on Port Adelaide in Darwin. Quentin Hull, ABC Sport, Brisbane.
0: Matilda Sam Kerr will leave her club Chelsea at the end of the English Women's Super League season. The club says she departs after 6 years, having scored 115 goals. Kerr says she just feels happy and grateful to have played for Chelsea. You're up to date with the latest from ABC News.
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11: Talofa Lava and welcome to another edition of Sister Sounds. Yes, here on ABC Radio Australia, this is the show where we get to take a moment and celebrate our fantastically talented sisters from right across the Pacific and even beyond, making music that just has us hooked. My name is Sasefu Omoli. If this is your first time hearing my voice or, you know, tapping into the show, we're so happy to have you with us. We're coming to you today from the lands of the Wurundjeri Woiwurrung people of the Kulin Nation here in Melbourne. So as always, we pay tribute and extend our respect to elders past and present, and also give a big shout out to our First Nations family who might be tuning in via the ABC Pacific website, the ABC Listen app, or even on digital radio as well. As always, we're coming through stacked playlist. Sister Sound's favourite, Liz Vamarasi, she's dropped another hit with the VT ones. We're going to get into that one today. Elena Fiji is back and counting her blessings on a soulful new R&B single called Grateful. And we've got a first-time play for Tongan musician, model and actor Diamond Lungi. Now, for today's episode, we're kicking off in Aotearoa with Anastasia, Rosetta and T-Rex, the three vocalists better known as ART. They've got new music out now featuring Māori artist Sammy Johnson on guest vocals. This one is Make You Believe.

ART with Slow Down, another 2026 single by the R&B trio. We kicked off the show with ART's latest drop, Make Believe, featuring Sammy Johnson, a Maori artist now based in California. Big Bula Vinaka, you're tuned into Sister Sounds with Sos Efomoli today. We're heading to Fiji now, one of our favourite spots in the islands, to look at the music of Elena Fiji. She's a singer first played on Sister Sounds back in 2024 when she collaborated with Vanessa Kwai on Melanesian Queen. She's now based on Tantania Land in Australia, but she's counting her blessings on this new solo R&B track. This one is called Grateful.

Soulful R&B vibes by one of the finest vocalists in the Pacific. It's our girl Kali Tui with Vosota from the 3-track EP Na Lomangu, released last year on VT Bob Music. Now, Kali's label mate from the VT1's Liz Vamorasi, she continues to own 2026 with another Fijian hit here on Sister Sounds. We're bringing it to you today here on ABC Radio Australia. This is a brand new track produced by Tropic Thunder.

More quality from Liz Vamarasi on Sister Sounds for everyone tuned in on 106.6 FM in Suva. I hope you're enjoying the tunes so far. That was Jisoko followed by Suru Suru. Two 2026 releases for Liz with the VT1's family. You're hanging out with Sosa today on Sister Sounds as we head over to Tonga, the ancestral home of musician, model and actor Diamond Langi. Now, she was born in Tamaki Makaurau, Auckland, and grew up in Salt Lake City, Utah. And we've been loving her tunes so far. She's got a new reggae single out now. It's called Side of the Bed. Let's get into it here on ABC Radio Australia. This is Sister Sounds.

If you've just joined us on Sister Sounds, a big talofa lava to you. That was new music from Gadigal Land's Sydney artist, Misha Fretton, featuring Wayno from the 685. That was her cover of Baby Only You, a song that was actually originally done by Kiani back in 2010. It featured the late George Fiji Vaikoso on guest vocals. Now, next up on the show, I want to bring you a new track by one of my favorite artists who I actually first saw when I was in Europe a few years ago. She's an Angolan and Portuguese singer and songwriter who goes by the name of Pongo. She is known as the Kuduro Queen. Now, this music is like a mix of traditional rhythms out of Angola and also Afro beats. Her music and her performances are just insane. And I wanted to bring this new track to you today here in Sister Sounds to keep the vibes going. This one is called Banana.

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1: Me taki ma'ata and welcome back to Pacific Beat. 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

A rising star in Honiara, that is Chelsea with Confusion that dropped earlier this year. And Word Up, Chelsea has new music coming at the end of this month, so make sure you stay tuned for that on ABC Radio Australia. We're going to have you covered. Here in Sister Sounds, we're going to stick around in the Solomon Islands for a little bit to hear from another rising star by the name of Anne Tarley. Here she is teaming up with Beezy Beats and Oslam on production for Issa Connect, which means This Love.

Wonga ni Tomomu by Tale Sokoiwasa, a singer-songwriter and self-made businesswoman in Suva. We love to see it. Originally from Vidongo in Vatuvanga, Tali grew up without parents and couldn't afford the fees to complete high school, but that didn't stop her. She used her own savings to start a hair salon in the Suva flea market and has not looked back since, finding time to pursue a music career. That's what we call a girl boss out here, and a great success story from Fiji on Sister Sounds. You better go off, Tali. Now, that nearly brings us to the end of the show for another week, but we can't leave you without touching down in Palm City for everyone tuned in on 101.9 FM right across Papua New Guinea. Before we let you go, we want to remind you that if you have any recommendations for us, hit us up on email. That's sistersounds, that's sistasounds at abc.net.au. We want to hear the music that you're listening to, the recommendations we need to have in our week. Now, to take us out, we've got the queen herself, the Melanesian queen, Meriani Masani. You know what the vibe is here on Sister Sounds. Until next time, my name is Sosef Wamoli. Take care of each other and keep a look to ABC Radio Australia. She was-

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5: ABC News. Good morning, I'm Simon Lauder. Anti-corruption watchdog Transparency International Solomon Islands is calling on MPs to vote in the country's best interests as they head into today's prime ministerial election. Three candidates are vying for the Prime Minister's post after Jeremiah Manella was ousted in a no-confidence motion last week. Transparency is urging MPs to choose wisely and vote with integrity, responsibility and commitment to Solomon Islands' future. Former Foreign Minister Peter Chanel Agovaka is the government's candidate, while Matthew Wale has been nominated by the opposition, along with Manessa Mailunga. The winning candidate will need to secure the votes of at least 26 MPs to win the secret ballot. The Royal Solomon Islands Police Force is calling for calm as MPs prepare to elect the country's next Prime Minister today. Police say officers will be out on the streets and there'll be high visibility among communities in the capital. It says the National Crime Prevention Department has been engaging with crime prevention committees, local community leaders, church leaders and young people. Police Commissioner Ian Vivaso is urging people to stay calm and respect the democratic process. The leaders of China and the US will continue high-level bilateral talks in Beijing today, centered around trade issues and the Iran war. China correspondent Alison Horn reports.
6: US President Donald Trump has praised his Chinese counterpart Xi Jinping for a lavish welcome ceremony and state banquet reception as part of a two-day summit between the leaders in Beijing. Trade, Tehran and Taiwan are all on the agenda, but so far no major trade deals have been announced. Donald Trump has instead invited Xi Jinping to the White House later this year for further bilateral talks, the pair describing their relationship as the most consequential geopolitical partnership in the world. Alison Horn, ABC News, Beijing.
5: Papua New Guinea police have launched an investigation into allegations of misconduct against their officers while on a mission to Solomon Islands. Four members of a PNG police contingent are accused of allegedly being drunk, causing a road accident and fighting with members of the public near the capital Honiara. PNG police says a senior internal affairs officer has been dispatched to investigate the allegations. It says the four officers have been confined to barracks.

0: and will return home to face disciplinary action. The men were part of an emergency police mission dispatched to Solomon Islands to help with the humanitarian response after Tropical Cyclone Myla. Six people who were on board a cruise ship linked to an outbreak of hantavirus will arrive in Western Australia later today. Kaysen Ho reports.
1: Four Australian citizens, a permanent resident and one New Zealand citizen were among the passengers evacuated from the MV Hondius cruise ship, where cases of the severe respiratory illness were detected. They've boarded a repatriation flight, which is set to land at an airbase northeast of Perth today. The six people will be transferred to the nearby Bullsbrook Centre for National Resilience, where they'll be quarantined for 3 weeks. The Health Minister Mark Butler says the group had tested negative for hantavirus before the flight, but will undergo further testing upon arriving in Australia.
0: A Philippine politician wanted by the International Criminal Court has escaped the country's Senate building where he'd been hiding to avoid arrest. Senator Ronald De La Rosa's escape from the heavily guarded building comes after multiple gunshots were heard a day earlier. Senator De La Rosa is charged by the ICC with crimes against humanity over his alleged involvement in former President Rodrigo Duterte's war on drugs. Police are now investigating whether the shooting was staged to help him slip out of the Senate. New South Wales has won the Women's Rugby League State of Origin crown for the second year in a row after winning Game 2 in Brisbane. Andrew Moore reports.
2: In one of Women's Origin great games, New South Wales just held on to defeat Queensland 14 points to 10. It was a try-saving tackle by Tegan Berry on winger Jasmine Peters to drag her foot over the touchline. With second remaining, it would have levelled the scores, but instead the Blues, who scored 3-2, end up winning. Jamie Chapman, Keely Nizza and Jess Surgis the tries for the Blues. Rory Owen and Jada Ferguson scored for Queensland, but the Blues win the title for the second year in a row. Andrew Moore, ABC Sport, Brisbane.
0: In the NRL, St George Illawarra has signed New Zealand Warriors halfback Luke Metcalf on a 3-year deal. The 27-year-old will join the Dragons from the start of next season. You're up to date with the latest ABC News.
3: Good morning, this is Pacific Beats on ABC Radio Australia, and coming up on the program, when prevention is better than cure, should Australia do more to target conflict prevention with development funding in the Pacific? Fiji's Buller FC and Vanuatu United going head-to-head in a battle for the last semi-final place in the OFC Pro League and Pacific bragging rights. And gold smuggling on the rise in PNG, but perhaps officialdom is finally getting to grips with the situation. I'm Richard Ewart, and Pacific Beach is produced on the lands of the Bunurong and Wurundjeri peoples of the Kulin Nation. First this morning, the political future of Solomon Islands will be decided later today when MPs cast their ballots for a new Prime Minister. On the streets of Honiara, security will be tight with extra police officers on duty tasked with keeping the peace. Meanwhile, out of sight and behind closed doors, three candidates, or in reality maybe only two, will be vying for the minimum 26 votes they require to succeed Jeremiah Manelli as their country's next leader. The ABC's reporter in Solomon Islands, Kristen Rita Amano Leong, is following developments for Pacific Beat.
4: It's a likely fight between two candidates. And on the streets of Honiara, allegiances are mixed.
5: I want to see Matthew Wale take up this leadership. I want the new PM to develop our provincial headquarters and our roads.
6: I want to see continuity in government, so Peter Chanel is my choice.
4: Solomon Islands MPs will today elect a new Prime Minister in a secret ballot, with two favourites emerging, long-time opposition leader Matthew Wale and former Foreign Minister Peter Chanel Angovaka. Political watchers don't expect third candidate Manase Mailanga to have the numbers, but according to former Australian High Commissioner to Solomon Islands and Pacific politics expert James Batley, the likely winner is anyone's guess.
7: I'd be really reluctant to talk about who's the favourite and who isn't, because as we all know, negotiations on these issues can continue right up to the last minute.
4: Today's leadership change comes after former Prime Minister Jeremiah Manele was forced out of the PM seat last week after 2 years in charge, following a no-confidence vote. Mr. Manele, a soft-spoken diplomat, steadied the

0: country's relations with Australia after the turbulent reign of China-friendly PM Manase Songavare, who signed a controversial security pact with Beijing.
1: I don't think we will see a return to the days of... I think the former Prime Minister, Songavare, had quite a particular take on relations, and that certainly toned down during the time that Mr. Manelli's been Prime Minister.
0: Most political watchers saw Mr. Manelli's ousting as a simple power grab, and in the past, changes in leadership have triggered rioting in the capital, Honiara. Although no civil unrest is expected today, up to 1,000 local police will be patrolling the streets. Speaking this week in his final press conference as leader, Mr. Manelli urged all citizens to abide by the rule of law.
2: To my fellow Solomon Islanders here and abroad, let us show the world that leadership may change, that our respect for peace, unity and democracy is stronger than ever before.
0: On today's vote, candidates Mr. Wale and Mr. Angovaka have both been in Parliament for around 2 decades and share similar views on most major topics. Yet on China, the historical views differ, with Mr. Wale an outspoken critic of the 2022 security pact with China. Yet he is not expected to repeal the pact if he were to become PM. James Batley again.
1: I think any of the three candidates will take a cautious and considered approach to foreign affairs, whether it's thinking about China or thinking about Australia. I think whoever ends up as Prime Minister will try to work with all of Solomon Islands' foreign partners. I think the Australian government will want to re-emphasise the fact that Australia remains, by a long way, Solomon Islands' most important external partner.
0: Back on the streets of Honiara, after a long political stalemate over who will lead the country, the people say they just want to see positive change, regardless of the winner.
3: I don't know who will be the new PM, but I want to see a PM who will make decisions in the best interests of the people.
4: View from the streets of Honiara, ending that report from Pacific Beats, a reporter in Solomon Islands, Chris and Rita Amana Leong. We're joined now by the editor of Melanesian News Network, Dorothy Wickham. Dorothy, good morning. Thanks for taking time out to join us on Pacific Beats.
5: Good morning.
4: So what do you make of it all? I mean, three names essentially on the ballot paper, but by the sound of it, this is a battle between two. Is that your view?
5: Yes, I think it is. As Chris and Rita said, public opinion is... people are fed up, actually. They just want to get a new Prime Minister, start moving again. The country's been through a big cyclone, and, of course, we've had issues with the fuel supply because of the war in Iran. And there's a whole of other things that Solomon Islanders face every day, just, you know, surviving. So it's not good for them to be hearing, you know, rumours of MPs being paid to shift back and forth, of MPs staying in hotels to solve this issue. And it's making ordinary Solomon Islanders a bit frustrated.
4: If people are seeking change and a fresh start, they're most likely to get it, aren't they, from the long-time opposition leader Matthew Wale, because Peter Angavoka essentially represents the current government. It'll just be moving the furniture, won't it, if he's elected?
5: Well, that's the current opinion. I think on social media, I was scrolling through the other day, and I think there's a shift towards thinking that Matthew Wale is the best choice at this time. Because, yes, like you said, people want to see change.
4: But we heard, though, that Matthew Wale was not keen on Solomon Islands' switch from diplomatic relations with Taiwan to China back in 2022. The suggestion is that he wouldn't attempt to change things, but that might sort of send a bit of a shudder through Canberra's corridors, mightn't it?
5: Well, I think, you know, that subject of China, I think it's obsolete now, I think. Solomon Islanders are used to China being here now, and I think what needs to be done now is for the government to concentrate on ensuring that the daily lives of Solomon

0: funders get easier and that they see a leap or at least some growth in the economy, and ensuring that, you know, no more services like health and education and transportation and supply of water and electricity gets to ordinary people. I think that's where the focus is now of all Solomon Islanders.
1: So if we're ruling Manasseh Mailanga out of the equation effectively, Matthew Wale brought this situation about once the courts ordered that Parliament reconvene by winning a vote of no confidence. And in order to do that, of course, he had to have more votes than the sitting Prime Minister, Jeremiah Minnelli. So if MPs are consistent, it should be Matthew Wale's election, shouldn't it?
0: But I think people must also remember the motion of no confidence wasn't brought forth by the opposition grouping. It was brought to the floor of Parliament by one of the defecting MPs from GNAT grouping, I think. And I think it was supported by the group that left GNAT. I think that's why it got through the floor of Parliament. I think if it was brought through by opposition itself, it wouldn't have succeeded.
1: So therefore, we can anticipate a lot of jockeying for position behind those closed doors. And I suppose the reality is the only thing that the voters of Solomon Islands are going to know is the result. They're not really going to know what happened at all, are they? Unless MPs are prepared to talk off the record or on the record once the vote is over.
0: That's right. It's typical Solomon Islands politics. We just don't know until they walk out the front door of Parliament to announce the winner.
1: And if it were to go to Peter Angavoka, I mean, the fact that he, as it were, jumped ship to help bring about this situation in the first place and then went back the other way, I mean, would it be a status quo if he were to be elected in terms of how the government would operate?
0: Yes, a little bit of that. But I think we might see a change in cabinet ministers under his leadership.
1: And would that necessarily mean fresh talent getting a go, possibly younger MPs, and that in itself could be a way of refreshing government for Solomon Islands?
0: Yes, and also I think the most important thing, if he's going by what the public is thinking and what people want, I think it's more of the removal of certain MPs that he's not happy with, plus what the public knows has been going on within the cabinet, especially when they're holding ministerial portfolios. I think this is where the crunch is going to be. Because I think that's one of the reasons he walked away, was he was not happy with certain ministers.
1: So what do you think it will take to bring stability, if you like? I mean, will whatever happens with the election today be enough to solidify government?
0: I think at this point, and just gauging from what was said on the floor of Parliament during the debate on the motion, there needs to be a little bit more respect for consultation, the consultation process between the parties who have formed the coalition. I think that was where the unhappiness was coming from, that there were certain people inside the GNAT group who had too much power and were influencing certain things that those 11 MPs who walked away weren't happy with it. They wanted more consultation and agreement to certain decisions before they were being made.
1: And if the election were to go the other way, if Matthew Wale were to secure the prime ministership, it's been a long time waiting for him in Parliament. He's been around for a very long time now. So I guess some people might say he's earned his chance.
0: Yes, absolutely. I think... And Matthew is a person who would not allow for certain things to take place, as we have seen that's been happening within the GNAT government. Matthew's tone when he spoke during the motion of no confidence was, I think, a tone of a little of sadness, because I think he respected Mr. Manele as a leader. And, of course, we know government is not only led by one man, it's made up of cabinets and caucus, of course, and so the decisions that were being made in the background were obviously not 100% of Manele's making, and I think Matthew knew that, and that's why I think his tone was of sadness to see a good leader being pushed aside, because never mind what the public has to say, there's big support for Manele.

0: because they have seen his stabilizing effect as a leader, his tone with the donor community, his wordings, even during at the height of the pressure for him to step down. He kept his tone very neutral, which has led to, I think, the reaction from the public being accepting and also letting the process take place. Because it's all what we've had before here, and because of social media, of course, too, is that people were starting to talk about ethnic groupings, provincial lines, which then caused agitation between each grouping. And Manele was very good at maintaining that calm and speaking language that kept everybody happy to let the process take place and not to be taking sides based on ethnicity or, you know, the one talk system or if it's constituency. So I think that's where I think, going back to what Matthew would be doing, I think he would be also very aware of this and would be taking a leadership line in this regard. But he's also very consistent in his arguments about corruption, in his arguments about malpractice, and wanting government to own up and to be transparent and to be accountable. And I think that's what the public is wanting right now. And that's why there's that lean towards Matthew Wallace being the next leader.
1: So tell me, Dorothy, final point. I mean, what's your gut feeling? I mean, you've been watching politics in Solomon Islands for a long time now, and I think you know and I know that the changes can be many over the hours that it will take to resolve this battle. But what's your feeling about how it will turn out in the end?
0: Oh, gosh. After watching it for so long, I also know that you can't really tell at this point. If it was a clear two candidates, two party choice, I think we'd have a clearer picture. It's very difficult to tell now because there's also a lot of unhappiness on both sides, I think, of the two main groupings. So there's going to be a lot of talking and agreeing to certain things before anything can really happen both ways at the moment.
1: All right. Well, we'll get a winner, I presume, at some stage later today. It'll be interesting to see how it does all play out. But, Dorothy, we appreciate your insights. Thank you very much indeed for joining us on Pacific Beat.
0: Thank you.
1: Dorothy Wickham there, editor of Melanesian News Network, with her thoughts on how things might play out in that prime ministerial election in Solomon Islands later today. Three candidates, but effectively only two by the sound of it. So will it be Peter Angavoka or will it be long-time opposition leader Matthew Wallace, who is prime minister by this time tomorrow?

0: Work Money is the song. Gobby Whitey, the artist, solo artist and songwriter from Papua New Guinea here on Pacific Beat. Now, next up, ahead of Papua New Guinea's national election next year, there are already mounting fears of a fresh wave of tribal violence, with estimates suggesting there are some 100,000 illegal firearms circulating across the country. But a recent blog post for the Development Policy Centre at the Australian National University argues that the difference between stability and violence is not the absence of risk, such as that posed by a disputed election result, but the presence of trusted local mechanisms to manage the situation. The writers go on to suggest that conflict prevention only works when development investments are deliberately designed to address the grievances and power imbalances that drive people towards violence. We're joined now by the co-author of that blog post, the Chief Executive of World Vision Australia, Grant Baildon. Grant, good morning to you. Thanks for joining us on Pacific Beat.
1: Good morning. Thank you for having me.
0: So just to pick up on that point, prevention only works when development investments are deliberately designed to address the grievances and power imbalances that drive people towards violence. That's a powerful statement. So in your view, what needs to change? How should development investments from Australia in the Pacific be targeted differently in the future?
1: Well, the first thing to say is that there's lots that is done right at the moment. And we've just seen the Australian government investment through their budget maintained and in fact, further funds directed towards the Asia-Pacific region. So that's really an opportunity to do more of this, and that's how we're seeing this. The results have been really well established. The OECD report says that at least 26-1 return on investment into peace building and conflict prevention. So there's a great body of evidence. There's work already underway. Really, what we're needing to see is more focus on this work. That programs, development programs, are designed with conflict prevention in mind. So that means things like asking, what are the tensions, what are the pressures going on in communities that are driving conflict, leading to dispute, and will the investment made in development interventions address those, or even could they inadvertently make it worse by exacerbating some tensions? And not every country and not every place needs that kind of focus and lens. But there's some places that do. You called out PNG, Solomon Islands, another one, Philippines, particularly Mindanao. Those are areas that are high risk, and where there's development investment going on, it's really smart to make sure that there is a real focus on conflict prevention.
0: The blog post also talks about the most effective route to prevention happens when women and young people do not just participate, but actually lead. Now, I know aspirationally that this sort of thing is talked about around the Pacific, but it's not that easy to achieve, is it? I mean, there are cultural issues.

0: is at play here?
1: Well, women are already leading in so many ways in communities, of course, managing household resources, organising community resources when things go wrong, when we see disasters. The key question there is, are they being drawn into the formal decision-making processes? We see the same with young people who so often have so much energy, ideas, and bring a lot to this work as well, is making sure that their voices are actually brought in, making sure it's inclusive. That the more formal power structures there, the chiefs, churches, government bodies, right up to representation at national level, is where the biggest opportunity is for young people and women to have their voices heard more. An example of that would be, say, at a peace forum, making sure that young people in a community have a defined voice in that, that they feel like they have an important role, and that they're being listened to, because that's one of the keys that's been shown time and again to make a difference and to make this work actually have lasting impact.
0: To what degree, though, is the situation and the sort of thing that you're aiming for, if you like, being undermined by the very people who should be stabilising their countries, namely the leaders and those in officialdom? Because, for example, looking at PNG again, I mean, we know that there are claims of illegal weapons being supplied to rival tribes through local politicians. The police and the military are said to be involved in supplying weapons. I mean, if that is happening, it's a pretty difficult situation to manage, isn't it?
1: I can't speak to the specifics of where weapons are coming from there, but certainly the proliferation of weapons in PNG is really concerning and adds fuel to the underlying problems there. What we see, though, is that weapons don't proliferate where people believe that

0: where people believe that disputes will be resolved fairly. We see that not just in the Pacific, but right around the world. So that takes us back to this underlying work at a community level, good governance, takes away many of the drivers. Particularly, another really important part of this is that young people have hope for the future. They feel like they have opportunities, like their voices are heard, and that means they're far less easily recruited into violence.
1: As regards the money that is input from Australia in terms of the broadly development, I mean, do you feel that it needs to be more closely monitored to ensure that it is being used in the best possible way?
0: What we see is those funds are well monitored at the moment. It's more about the design of the program. So there's very good programs being run. The opportunity here is to focus them more on conflict prevention, to really get a more powerful and more positive outcome. So we'd say that's a big opportunity here.
1: And for your own organisation, I mean, do you feel that, shall we say in simple terms, that the money that you invest could be not necessarily better spent, but could produce better outcomes if it's used in the way that you're describing here?
0: Yeah, we're focusing as much as we can on bringing conflict prevention in. Where we're working with grant funds from major donors like the Australian government and others, we do have to fulfil the grant obligations, which in some cases do include conflict prevention work. For us, it's a matter of working with the grant providers to ensure that we can do that right across the programs and actually allocate the funds to do it properly.
1: And just to go back to our starting point and the elections coming up in Papua New Guinea next year, I mean, we've already spoken on this program to people in the field who suggest that unfortunately not enough has been done in PNG since the last election to sort out the problems that they had then, and indeed had pretty much every election in recent memory. So There is a point to be addressed here, isn't there? Is it still too late, therefore, to step in and prevent possible trouble next year?
0: The window's certainly still open to make a difference now, but it won't stay open for too much longer. Change takes time. We can't just parachute in the months leading up to the election and expect it to have a meaningful impact. And it's the same thing with preventing election violence that works for preventing conflict more broadly, making sure that community-led systems can absorb pressure. Good dispute resolution, young people who have a stake in the community and you know aren't easily drawn to violence. Now's the time to be working on those things, not once the news cycle really starts to focus on the election there. Then it will certainly be too late.

0: Australia, co-author of that blog post, the co-author being Stephen Killilea, founder of the Institute for Economics and Peace, the independent think tank behind the Global Peace Index. And you can read the blog that the two gentlemen have written in full if you go to devpolicy.org on the internet.
1: Disasters are a reality of life in the Pacific, but so is the strength and resilience of its people. 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
0: Yes, I think it's kind of a digital front page these days, and holding it on this occasion for us at Pacific Beat, Dana is with me once again. Good morning.
3: Good morning, Richard.
0: Our big story this morning, of course, is the Prime Ministerial election in Solomon Islands, but here's another story from that part of the world. Members of the Royal Papua New Guinea Constabulary are in a bit of strife. They've been flown back to PNG after they were accused of threatening locals with firearms.
3: Yes. So according to Indeth Solomons, four RPNGC members were driving when they collided with a stationary civilian vehicle that had stopped to give way to oncoming traffic. One eyewitness claimed that the officers appeared to be intoxicated and assaulted members of the public and then also threatened them with a gun. Upon entering their vehicle, they did identify themselves as PNG police, but didn't say why they were there in the area or what they were doing specifically there.
0: So what kind of response have the officers been met with in terms of what they may or may not have done?
3: Yeah, well, pretty quickly, almost immediately, in a police media conference on Thursday, the Solomon Islands Commissioner of Police, Ian Vaivaso, said that while he has not yet received a full report on exactly what happened, the PNG authorities responded immediately by removing the officers from active duty. He also noted that the officers have paid compensation to the local residents involved. Now, the RPNG personnel were part of a deployment that was done earlier that were intended to support the Royal Solomon Islands Police Force in maintaining law and order, as well as assisting humanitarian assistance and disaster relief operations following Tropical Cyclone Mila.
0: All right, to Fiji next, an abandoned pistol magazine containing 11 live 9mm rounds has been confirmed to have not come from the Fijian military inventory. So what does this add up to?
3: Yeah, so the magazine was discovered on Tuesday and immediately triggered a joint investigation by the Republic of Fiji military forces and the Fiji police. In a statement, the RFMF confirmed that the ammunition was found by a member of the public at about 5 a.m. near a bus stop near the Naisinu police station in the Makoi area. Preliminary assessments conducted by the military confirmed that the magazine and ammunition were not part of the RFMF inventory, but are now in their custody. And so now investigations are being jointly conducted by the RFMF and the police to determine the origin of the ammunitions and the circumstances surrounding its discovery.
0: So a rogue weapon by the sound of it. Finally, to Vanuatu, fishers in Toba province, they'll soon benefit from access to new fish aggregating devices, FADs, I think they're called.
3: Yes.
0: They aimed at improving access to fish and reducing fuel costs, which would be pertinent right now.
3: Yeah, absolutely. So, yeah, the fish aggregating devices, or FADs, which is unfortunate naming, are floating structures used to attract and concentrate open water fish, improving fishing efficiencies simply because you know they're going to be in the area. The Department of Fisheries has approved 3 FAD deployment sites this year for the Toba province, according to the VBTC. Toba Fisheries Officer Herve Hopkine said that the project is funded by the government and is expected to bring major benefits to the local fishermen and communities because they'll no longer have to waste fuel or time searching for fish and they can now go directly to the source.
0: So more fish on the plates by the sound of it and a little bit more money in the fishers' pockets, which has got to be good all round, hasn't it? Dana, thanks very much indeed for the update.
3: No worries. Thank you, Richard.
0: You're with Pacific Beat here on ABC Radio Australia for a Friday morning. And as the inaugural AFC Pro League season approaches its climax, three teams, South Melbourne, Auckland FC and South Island.

0: United have secured their semi-final places. The fourth spot will go to the winners of Sunday's playoff between Fiji's Bulla FC and Vanuatu United. For the Fijians, the match is a chance for redemption after losing all three of their games in the leaders' playoff group. In contrast, their opponents came through the Challengers playoff group unbeaten with two wins and a draw. So, based on form, perhaps Vanuatu United could be considered favourites to win the one-off game and make history by becoming the first team from Pacific Islands to make the last four. And all being well, we'll be chatting to the coach of Vanuatu United, Lars Hopp, in just a few minutes' time. What we can do is move on to matters from PNG in terms of gold smuggling, which has cropped up once or twice in the programme in recent days. And a recent inquiry has found that illegal gold exports have been costing the Papua New Guinea economy as much as 300 million kina every year. But perhaps the tide is turning. So as you were, back to the OFC Pro League. I'm pleased to say that Lars Hopp is with us. Lars, good morning to you. Thanks for joining us on Pacific Beat once again.
1: Good morning, Richard. How are you?
0: Well, thank you. And I imagine you and your team are in pretty good mood, aren't you? Two wins and a draw to get through the Challengers group and into the semi-finals against Bulla FC, who are looking a little bit shaky. I mean, it's there for the taking, isn't it, for your team to make the semi-finals?
1: Yeah, absolutely. I mean, we're very happy to be in that playoff position. That was our first goal. And at the same time, we feel we deserved it because in this Challengers group, I think we delivered solid performances and looking forward to the game on Sunday.
0: They say in sport that momentum is everything. I mean, it would seem to me it's all on your side at the moment.
1: Well, you know, I've said it before, momentum I think is something you create by getting the details right, doing the little things right and just doing your job basically.

0: And what comes out of that is just the end result. So we'll keep focusing on everyone in the group, be it players, staff, just making sure we do everything for the best of the team, and then hopefully it can give us a good result in the end.
1: Now, during the circuit series, I think it's fair to say that Vanuatu United's form was a bit up and down. You'd play a good game and then a next game maybe not quite so good. But in the playoff series, you had this consistency and you seem to be playing a pretty good style of football at the moment. So, I mean, I guess that's exactly what you were looking for. And the development of the side is also what you've been looking for with a brand new franchise starting from scratch.
0: Yeah, absolutely. I think all the newly started clubs, they would have needed some time to just get everything together, be it on the administration side, but also on the field, the staff, everyone just had to find each other. And I think that's, we've analyzed the season so far before the challenges round, and there's many reasons why sometimes results don't go your way, but what we've always tried to do is to keep learning as a group. So if anything happens that's not good, put it on the table, but not with a finger and blaming people, but just learning as a group. And yeah, I think some of those things they've obviously improved. It's not perfect yet, but we'll keep this learning habit also through this, or we've kept it through the challenges group, and we'll keep it through the upcoming games as well.
1: And going into this match against Buller FC on Sunday, it's pretty handy that you have the top goal scorer in the entire competition in your side. I would suggest 11 goals now, I think, for Alex Daniel. He's had such a great tournament.
0: It's been fantastic for us. At the same time, I think, humble as he is, he would be the first to point out that every goal we score is always a team goal, because it takes a lot of work to create that end product. We're very happy to have him in our team, and he's dealt with the attention that has come his way in a great way, because he's just always keeps humble and stays humble, and always pointing that he's just one of many in our group. And I think that's why everyone is also so happy for him, because I think that's something that we try to establish in this group, that we're actually happy for each other's success. And hopefully it can carry us a bit of the way still.
1: Now, I recall a little earlier in the season during the Melbourne circuit speaking to your goalkeeper, Matt Acton, and I asked him whether he was aware of interest from clubs overseas in what the Pro League was up to and what the Vanuatu United players were up to. And he said he was taking calls after pretty every match from people inquiring about players. So from a practical point of view, if I can put it that way, I mean, are you getting calls? Are the players generating interest? And might there be moves to follow after the season?
0: Yeah, we've got longer term contracts with most of our players, but of course there's also the chance of sending players out on loan, which is actually something that we would actively support, because there's a long break after this tournament finishes until the next season resumes. So in the end, this club was also established to create a pathway, and the pathway should not necessarily end with playing for Vanuatu United, but I think it's a good shopping window for players to show themselves and make people see that they're ready for a higher level as well. And I think it's the league has fulfilled its purpose, because the games have been competitive. There's no easy games in this league, and if you're not up for it on the day, you'll get punished. So I think the standard has been good. It shows then the quality of the players if they're doing well in this league.
1: And just to come back to the big game coming up on Sunday, were you to beat Buller FC, you would claim that semi-final place, and who knows what may happen after that. You'd be up against South Melbourne, who finished top of the leaders group. But just defeating Buller FC, I mean, that would give Vanuatu United bragging rights in the Pacific, and I would have thought send a very clear signal to the tournament organisers that they have to take a circuit to Vanuatu next year.
0: Oh, we would love that, because Vanuatu is football crazy country, and the support and the love we get from back home is

0: has been fantastic throughout the campaign, be it win or lose. They've always been behind us. And yeah, of course, it's a kind of a Pacific final now. And obviously, we hope to claim that last semi-final spot. But in the day, it's going to be up to who's getting the most things right, and then a bit of luck on the match day.
1: And were you to get through and come up against South Melbourne? I mean, how would you rate your chances of going all the way to the grand final?
0: You know, we've approached this tournament every time like this that we really only focus on the next game. Yeah, we know it would be South Melbourne waiting, and we've played them twice before. One win, one loss, so anything can happen at that stage. But right now, we're really focused on Bula on Sunday, and we want to make sure that we leave everything on the field, that we prepare well, and that's our absolute focus at the moment.
1: Well, thank you so much for taking time out to join us. I know you're off to training very shortly. We wish you every success in that game against Buller FC on Sunday. Bragging rights are at stake. So best of luck to you and the players.
0: Thank you very much, Richard.
1: Last hop there, head coach of Vanuatu United FC. They take on Buller FC in that playoff game on Sunday at Mount Smart Stadium in Auckland. The winners go through to the OFC Pro League semi-finals. And as we say, there'll also be Pacific bragging rights because basically whoever wins will be the best professional side in the Pacific.
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1: Yep, another busy weekend on the NRL front to look forward to. Now, back to the question of illegal gold exports. And a recent inquiry has found that they have been costing the Papua New Guinea economy quite a lot. In fact, around 300 million kina every year. But perhaps the tide is turning. In recent months, there has been a marked increase in the number of gold smuggling attempts being intercepted. The latest example involved the seizure of 20 gold bars concealed, apparently not very well, in three suitcases. The chief executive of the National Airports Corporation, Dominic Kamu, says the intercepts are the result of improved working relations between his organisation and PNG Customs.
4: The gold smuggling issues has been going on for some time, but for us at the National Airports Corporation, we have taken steps to improve our training in our facilities as well, so that we can work together in partnership with customs and immigration as well in addressing the issue of gold smuggling. And in the past couple of months, we've picked up quite a number of them. There was a lady that was picked up recently. She had the gold nuggets all broken down, but she had a special brown, and she actually had it in the bride she was coming through. But the machines at the airport are designed to capture things like bombs and bullets and that kind of thing, not necessarily for gold. So what we have done is we've got a relationship with customs. So we've got customs to install one of their scanning machines prior to bags are put through our machines as well, because this is designed to capture gold and to identify gold as it comes through in checked-in baggages. And that also, in picking up some of those, is actually picked up by the teams in terms of profiling. The three recent suitcases were checked in, and we picked up one of the suitcases. So we picked up all three, but only one passenger turned up to check in. The other two passengers must have got wind of their bags being sidelined and never turned up. We handed those over to customs, and they take it on from there.
5: Yeah. And would you say the increase in the gold smuggling that's being caught is a product of an improvement in the security system and your cooperation with customs?
4: Correct, yes. And not only that, we are stepping up security in all our regional airports, such as Nedjeb Airport in Leh. Now, there's a lot of gold coming out of Bulolo, so we're stepping up processing in regional airports like Leh, Rabaul, Buka. There's a lot of gold coming out of Bougainville as well, that kind of thing.
5: I noticed again with a lot of the recent cases, a lot of them were headed to Hong Kong. Is there a reason for that, do you think? Where do you think the smuggling is coming from? Is it just because they don't want to pay?
4: I mean, look, these people are smart, so they do their own research as well. No one would want to go through Singapore, as an example, or even Australia, because they probably may be picked up. And I don't know. My personal thoughts are that this is some kind of a syndicate. So they would probably have people in Hong Kong, so it's easier to pass through Hong Kong. I have no idea. We picked up one to Singapore recently as well. But the majority of it is through Hong Kong. So something is happening in that there must be some kind of a syndicate, goes on to Hong Kong and moves on from there, I think.
1: Further investigations required by the sound of it. Sir Dominic Kamu, CEO of the National Airports Corporation in Papua New Guinea. He was talking to Dana Kerimoff. Pacific Beat. Now, two new helicopters have been donated to the Royal Papua New Guinea Constabulary by Australia. Their choppers will be used by the force's new air wing and for responding to humanitarian emergencies. The aviation company Manolos has been contracted to train local pilots, and it will be responsible for servicing the choppers. Company director and himself, a notable helicopter pilot, Jürgen Ruh, says the project will benefit the aviation industry and the police.
6: We've trained Papua New Guineans for 11 years because it's the right thing to do, not because government gives us money to do it. So we have a track record of training Papua New Guineans engineering and pilot-wise, and the government came in to give us the job of the police contract together with training, because they do know that we will train Papua New Guineans and we train them properly. In addition, the government has recognized the humanitarian work we've done over the years. And for 16 years, I have done humanitarian work relentlessly. And the government has recognized that. And the helicopters, which will be used for policing primarily, are also free to be used for humanitarian work when required. So for our own helicopters, number one is humanitarian work. Number two is anything else. For the police helicopter, number one will be policing work. Number two, we will do humanitarian work.
7: Few companies or individuals, organizations that do humanitarian work in Papua New Guinea as well. Is that sort of a vote of confidence or recognition for the kind of work you do, especially in the humanitarian space?
6: Absolutely. This is a word of confidence. This is a word of recognition. And I'm very happy that the government has got confidence in us. They know what we've done for many years, and they are supporting us. They're giving us more resources to continue to do what we have been doing.
7: And I understand, Jürgen, that you will be training pilots as well under this arrangement. Can you tell us a bit more about that arrangement with training pilots?
6: So currently I've got a total of four pilots under training. And we have already produced the first Papua New Guinean female helicopter pilot. The second Papua New Guinean female helicopter pilot is doing her final runs in Australia this month. She next month will come back with a commercial license. I've got another trainee who has already gone as far as the private helicopter license. I have got another trainee who's already got a commercial fixed wing license converting to rotary. And beginning of this year, we've already employed two more Papua New Guineans for the purpose of the police contract. And every 6 months now, I employ two people. I put them through the training. I make sure they start from the ground up, helicopter cleaning, helicopter preparation, loading, whatever. And then they slowly go through the process bit by bit. That's 6 months on the ground work. Then there will be 2 months of training. There will be again 4 months of the ground work. Then there's 3 months schooling and more training again. So during this year and next year, we are going to train a total of six more pilots, out of which we select the ones four which have got the best aptitude for the police to the police force, and the two who are more suited for humanitarian work, we keep them ourselves. So we'll be training six, four of them will be for the police, and then once the police contract is finished, or perhaps police have got their own air wing, they're capable of doing their own flying on their own, then those four pilots which we are training

0: will go with the helicopter to the air wing, and Manila Reservation will not be allowed to employ them for 2 years as part of the contract, to ensure that we are not training our own pilots at the cost of someone else. So who is paying for the cost will also get the pilots.
1: And also, one of the busiest calendars in Papua New Guinea is the general elections, which are coming up next year. I would assume that with the addition of these two helicopters, it will save the government a lot of cost in terms of elections operations and the use of these two helicopters.
0: That is correct. In past elections, the government has spent a lot of money on helicopters, and this time the money they have to spend on helicopters for the elections will be far less, number one. Number two, the benefit for the government will be they have got the helicopters under their control. They will say when the helicopter starts work, and they will say when the helicopter stops work. In past elections, they have helicopters on hire, for example, for 30 days. 30 days finished, the helicopters go back, and at the time, perhaps their job wasn't complete and they were left stranded to some extent. During this time for the elections, the job is complete. When the government says the job is complete.
1: One of the biggest costs, as you said, is the operations of helicopters. Will that also be under your care, and will the government be responsible for the care of these two?
0: That is correct. The government is responsible for the ongoing cost of maintenance of the helicopter, and the operation and every aspect of a helicopter. We are actually ourselves providing the pilots, we are providing the oversight, we are providing the safety management, the proper planning for the helicopters. But all the costs in relation to operating the helicopter will be borne by the government, and I believe the government has put sufficient aside to cover money aside to cover that. I'm very happy that the government has shown us given us a vote of confidence in respect of choosing us as the best choice of all operators who have tendered for this job. And it's a vote of confidence for us, and it is very motivating, and we will make sure we do our best to deliver on the contract.
2: Jürgen Ruh, pilot and company director for Manolos Aviation, now looking after those two new helicopters donated to the Royal Papua New Guinea Constabulary from Australia. Jürgen was speaking now to Hilda Wayne.

strong at the age of, I think, 82. She's got a new album coming out quite soon, her first album in about 22 years. A fabulous song to end the Pacific Beat with on this Friday morning. We'll have the afternoon show at 5 past 5 PNG time this afternoon. And then we'll be back to start all over again on Monday morning at 5 past 6 PNG time. Hope you can join us then. I'm Richard Hewitt. Thanks for your company this week. Have a great weekend.

0: ABC News. Good morning, I'm Simon Lauder. Anti-corruption watchdog Transparency International Solomon Islands is calling on MPs to vote in the country's best interests as they head into today's prime ministerial election. Three candidates are vying for the prime minister's post after Jeremiah Manella was ousted in a no-confidence motion last week. Transparency is urging MPs to choose wisely and vote with integrity, responsibility and commitment to Solomon Islands' future. Former Foreign Minister Peter Chanel Agovaka is the government's candidate, while Matthew Wale has been nominated by the opposition, along with Manessa Mailunga. The winning candidate will need to secure the votes of at least 26 MPs to win the secret ballot. The Royal Solomon Islands Police Force is calling for calm as MPs prepare to elect the country's next Prime Minister today. Police say officers will be out on the streets and there'll be high visibility among communities in the capital. It says the National Crime Prevention Department has been engaging with crime prevention committees, local community leaders, church leaders and young people. Police Commissioner Ian Vivaso is urging people to stay calm and respect the democratic process. The leaders of China and the US will continue high-level bilateral talks in Beijing today, centered around trade issues and the Iran war. China correspondent Alison Horn reports.
1: US President Donald Trump has praised his Chinese counterpart Xi Jinping for a lavish welcome ceremony and state banquet reception as part of a two-day summit between the leaders in Beijing. Trade, Tehran and Taiwan are all on the agenda, but so far no major trade deals have been announced. Donald Trump has instead invited Xi Jinping to the White House later this year for further bilateral talks, the pair describing their relationship as the most consequential geopolitical partnership in the world. Alison Horn, ABC News, Beijing.
0: Papua New Guinea police have launched an investigation into allegations of misconduct against their officers while on a mission to Solomon Islands. Four members of a PNG police contingent are accused of allegedly being drunk, causing a road accident and fighting with members of the public near the capital Honiara. PNG police says a senior internal affairs officer has been dispatched to investigate the allegations. It says the four officers have been confined to barracks and will return home to face disciplinary action. The men were part of an emergency police mission dispatched to Solomon Islands to help with the humanitarian response after Tropical Cyclone Myla. Six people who were on board a cruise ship linked to an outbreak of hantavirus will arrive in Western Australia later today. Kaysen Ho reports.
2: Four Australian citizens, a permanent resident and one New Zealand citizen were among the passengers evacuated from the MV Hondius cruise ship, where cases of the severe respiratory illness were detected. They've boarded a repatriation flight, which is set to land at an airbase northeast of Perth today. The six people will be transferred to the nearby Bullsbrook Centre for National Resilience, where they'll be quarantined for 3 weeks. The Health Minister Mark Butler says the group had tested negative for hantavirus before the flight, but will undergo further testing upon arriving in Australia.
0: A Philippine politician wanted by the International Criminal Court has escaped the country's Senate building where he'd been hiding to avoid arrest. Senator Ronald De La Rosa's escape from the heavily guarded building comes after multiple gunshots were heard a day earlier. Senator De La Rosa is charged by the ICC with crimes against humanity over his alleged involvement in former President Rodrigo Duterte's war on drugs. Police are now investigating whether the shooting was staged to help him slip out of the Senate. New South Wales has won the Women's Rugby League State of Origin crown for the second year in a row after winning Game 2 in Brisbane. Andrew Moore reports.
3: In one of Women's Origin great games, New South Wales just held on to defeat Queensland 14 points to 10. It was a try-saving tackle by Tegan Berry on winger Jasmine Peters to drag her foot over the touchline. With second remaining, it would have levelled the scores, but instead the Blues, who scored 3 tries to 2,

0: end up winning. Jamie Chapman, Keely Nisser and Jess Sergis the tries for the Blues. Rory Owen and Jada Ferguson scored for Queensland, but the Blues win the title for the second year in a row. Andrew Moore, ABC Sport, Brisbane.
1: In the NRL, St George Illawarra has signed New Zealand Warriors halfback Luke Metcalf on a three-year deal. The 27-year-old will join the Dragons from the start of next season. You're up to date with the latest ABC News.
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3: Yes, welcome, welcome, welcome. It's Nija Daily on another beautiful morning right here on ABC Radio Australia. I'm your boy, Jacob McGuire, saying good fella morning, good a molly. Hope you're having a beautiful beginning to your day. We are out of here. It is a Friday, so give yourself a pat on the back because you've made it to the end of the week. And of course, kia ora to our brothers and sisters in Cook Islands on your beautiful Thursday. Hope you're having a fantastic start to your day as well. And we've got a lot of great times lined up here right on Nija Daily. But first, let's acknowledge the land from which we broadcast today. Yuggera and Turrbal Country on Australia's east coast. Yuggera and Turrbal Country covers much of what is now known as Brisbane by many, and we here at ABC Radio Australia pay our respects to Yuggera and Turrbal elders, both past and present. This is Yuggera and Turrbal Country, as it's been since the first sunrise. And yes, we have reached a Friday morning, which means we start our day right, and that's by looking towards the Pacific's largest nation, both by landmass and by populace. That's right. Coming up very soon, we'll be catching up with our weekly One Talk to find out about the biggest story occurring in Papua New Guinea this week. So make sure you're staying tuned in. But right now, let's go to some Funky and Nathan Nakikus to kick off our morning with One Soul.

0: kicking off our morning funky and Nathan Nakikus with One Sawara.
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0: And every Friday, we endeavor to start our day right by looking towards the Pacific's largest nation, both by landmass and by populace, Papua New Guinea. Big news breaks in the land of the unexpected, but if there's one thing we can expect, it's to hear from a Wontok to keep us in the loop.
2: Weekly Wontok with Scott Whitey.
0: Yes, and our weekly Wontok joins us once again. Scott, good morning, Loyu Wontok. How are we going this morning?
3: Good morning, Jacob. It's a beautiful morning in Port Moresby, and I am feeling well.
0: This brother is back in Port Moresby again. This is hectic. Oh, my gosh. My boy is running up these airplane miles, but it's great to be catching up with you today. And, yes, a whole lot going on in the news. And, Scott, this morning we're talking about the National Information and Communications Technology Agency again, NICTA. For those not in the know, there has been a 30-day commitment or directive given to NICTA as of Friday, the 8th of May, which seek to block access to a number of websites and content that is deemed unsuitable for minors. Now, Scott, what's happening with this story?
3: Yeah, so this directive was, it's an NEC decision, a National Executive Council decision, issued about 2 years ago. Now, some of it has been implemented. The government feels that a large part of those directives haven't been implemented. So the minister, Peter Tiamalili, has given the NICTA 30 days to comply with those directives issued 2 years ago, and that is to ban illicit sites. And there are about 1,400 of them identified already, and the directive is go ahead and implement government decision, basically. And the government says that implementation has been too slow, and the Minister Tiamalili says he's been, quote, extremely concerned that enforcement still has not happened 2 years later. And the main reason that's been cited is child protection and cyber safety. And the government says that the crackdown is aimed at protecting minors and vulnerable groups from harmful content. And, you know, the ban is much broader than pornography alone. The officials say that, you know, they're filtering targets of violent material and other content considered harmful or unsuitable. So there's a lot of work for NICTA to do. And, you know, apart from the policy aspect of implementing it, there's also the tech aspect of implementing a policy like this. Like, what are the tools they're going to use? Because, you know, even if you block sites, people can still use VPNs to access illicit sites. So, you know, that's one of the major challenges that the policymakers and policy implementers and enforcers are facing at the moment.
0: And as you said, I mean, this is all sort of set by the government to take action against sort of pornography, violent content, harmful material, and other unsuitable online services. I mean, looking back to the genesis of this content ban, I mean, what sort of sparked this? What are we seeing around Papua New Guinea where this

0: needs basically to happen, and the government is so keen on making sure that this directive is fulfilled?
1: Yeah, there's a lot of things. I mean, with minors accessing porn on sites, that's like one of the primary reasons. Then you've got videos like violent material, you know, sorcery accusation related killings, violent material that you know, is circulated via WhatsApp, is on Facebook, primarily on Facebook, on Instagram, you know, various sites. And the reason has been to stop them from accessing those sites and basically taking those that material and then redistributing it again. And, you know, there's very little control over how that material is redistributed through WhatsApp, through Telegram, through, you know, encrypted social media sites. So, as I said, you know, for me looking at it, there's a huge, huge obstacle that NICTA, as the enforcer, has to overcome before it can safely say that these sites have been blocked or this material cannot get through to, cannot be accessed by minors.
0: And as you mentioned, more than 1,400 websites have currently been listed as unsuitable. But as you've also said, we're seeing sort of a lot of this content find its way onto social media platforms. And we know that moderation in the Pacific can leave a lot to be desired at times. I mean, is government also working with sort of the big social media companies around the distribution of this kind of content?
1: Yeah, it's the Department of ICT under Stephen Mata-Inaho as secretary has a good working relationship with you know, organizations like Facebook, companies like Facebook, Google, and a host of other big tech companies, and they are able to take down websites, take down Facebook pages if the Facebook pages is deemed harmful to society or is deemed as, you know, is harmful to national security. So there's a working relationship there, but it's very narrow as to how far they can push it. If it's related to national security, it's taken down very quickly. And if it's dealing with, if it's related to something else, the actions are very slowly, happen very slowly, because Facebook also has to go through its own internal processes to verify. So, yes, there's a huge, huge challenge ahead.
0: And a huge challenge ahead in front of NICTA itself. And looking at the over 1,400 websites that have been listed as unsuitable, this 30-day directive sort of expires next month. Have we heard back from NICTA itself as far as how things are going with this particular directive?
1: Not yet. You know, it's not yet publicly. And you know, 30 days, you can't really do much in 30 days. And there will be, you know, a reporting deadline at the end of 30 days to check on NICTA as to how far they've gone with it. But they will most probably come back with a list of challenges that they face and a list of actions and possibly, you know, changes to policy or legislation that they might need to make this happen.
0: If you're just tuned in to Nisha Daily this morning, you're currently hanging out with Jacob and we're talking to Scott Whitey, our weekly One Talk, who delivers a fresh report on the biggest story out of PNG this week. And yes, it's all about this NEC directive that has been given to NICTA looking to ban unsuitable websites on the internet, and work on that continues. But more so than that, Scott, you give us a track for our ears to listen to every Friday. What have we got coming up today?
1: You know, I'm a big fan of Cranberries and Sixpence None the Richer, because they sound similar, you know, similar style, similar vocals, similar guitars as well. But, you know, Cranberries has been there for a long, long time. And, you know, it's one of the best Irish bands to come out of Ireland.
0: Oh my gosh. No, I'm loving the cranberries. I'm loving the pick today, which is zombie. I didn't get a whole lot of sleep last night, Scott. So this is definitely a description of me this morning. But we'd like to thank you so much for joining us here on Nisha Daily. Wishing you a wonderful rest of the day. Safe journeys as you travel around Port Moresby and back home. And can't wait to catch up with you soon, brother. Thank you so much.
1: Yep. Have a good day.
0: Scott Wyde, our weekly one talk, giving us a fresh report on the biggest story out of PNG each week. And of course, our brother has also left us a track for our ears this morning, and it's a modern classic. It's the Cranberries with Zombie.

0: Dogs pick of the week. A little rock music for your Friday morning. That was the Cranberries with Zombie right here on Nisha Daily. You're tuned in on ABC Radio Australia.
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0: Yes, and coming up very soon, we'll be catching up on all your latest news headlines. So make sure you're staying tuned in to Nisha Daily this morning. But before we get there, I got Blackfella Pop Royalty. This is the First Nation band, the Marindas, with Boomerang.

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0: Yes, and it's about that time this morning we get caught up with all the latest news developing across our region and filling us in all the way from Pacific Beat is the Richard Hewitt. Richard, how are we going this morning, brother?
2: Good morning. I'm just like a boomerang. I've come back.
0: You have come back. To be honest, we missed you yesterday. It was hectic. I was surprised we heard Marion's voice. And then I'm even doubly surprised because we've got Richard Hewitt

0: MPs will be voting for one of three candidates: the former Foreign Affairs Minister Peter Angavoka, the long-time opposition leader Matthew Whalley, and the outsider Manasseh Mailanga. At this stage, pretty hard to decide who may win the vote. Some suggestion is that they'll go for the former Foreign Affairs Minister, which would essentially mean we'd have the same government with a different leader, or Matthew Whalley might get his chance after many years in opposition, a very powerful spokesman for his country. So that vote will be decided in the next few hours, we believe. As far as other matters are concerned, a recent inquiry has found that illegal gold exports have been costing the Papua New Guinea economy as much as 300 million kina every year. The latest example of this, a seizure of 20 gold bars concealed rather badly, it would appear, in three suitcases. But the chief executive of the National Airports Corporation has told us that intercepts are on the increase and the result of improved working relations between his organisation and PNG Customs. And two new helicopters have been donated to the police force of Papua New Guinea by Australia. These choppers will be used by the force's new air wing and also for responding to humanitarian emergencies. And on the sporting front, big soccer game coming up this weekend. It's the OFC Pro League playoff. Whoever wins this match between Fiji's Buller FC and Vanuatu United will be the fourth semi-finalist. And they will then take on South Melbourne next week for a place in the grand final. So will it be Fiji or Vanuatu to get bragging rights? We will know by Sunday evening.
1: Oh my gosh, I'm going to be praying for the Vanuatu Chiefs over the next couple of days. It's going to be a huge game on Sunday, so make sure you're tuning into that one if you're tuning in from Fiji or Vanuatu. And Richard, we'd like to say a huge thank you to Maz for joining us this week. And of course, today, bringing us our latest news headlines. We're wishing you a wonderful rest of the day and a fantastic weekend, and can't wait to hear your voice soon. Thank you so much, brother.
0: No worries. Thank you. Have a good weekend yourself.
1: Richard Hewitt this morning, all the way from Pacific Beat with your latest news headlines. And of course, if you're in the need for more of your latest news, tune in later today, 5 p.m. PNG time. 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
1: Yes, and I mentioned this a little bit yesterday. Yeah, playing some Matrix music this morning because it has been a huge week in Port Vila, Vanuatu on the digital front with Digital Week. There has been a whole lot going on in Vanuatu's capital, and coming up very soon, we're bringing you a very special edition of the Port Authority on your Friday. So make sure you stay and tuned in. We're traveling back to Port Vila in a few minutes. But right now, let's go to Taita Maraga with Idao Hanua.

0: Yes, all the way from PNG this morning, Taita Maraga with Idao Hanua.
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2: The Port Authority with Moses Vaka Willy.
0: Yes, that's right. Live out of Port Vila, Vanuatu, it's Nisha Daily Sport Authority himself, Moses. Good fellow morning. How are we doing today, brother?
3: Hey, good fellow morning. Good fellow morning. I'm excited, brother. We have a golden sun sitting on top of Port Vila City. Oof. And it is off the easy, brother.
0: Oh, my gosh. No, it is a fantastic week for no rain. All right. Because it's been very digital over the past week. I mean, we've seen a whole lot of things going down with Digital Week in Port Vila. This event has been running annually for a long time now, talking all things digital transformation in the world's happiest nation. So Moses, throwing it back to Monday, how did things kick off in the capital?
3: Oh man, it was off the easy. It was a lot to unpack. We had the e-commerce showdown. We had different sector, we have the business sector. He has set up on all different types of booths and also all different types of services and also all different types of opportunities. We know that now e-commerce is dominant in the global trade, and just having experts here and having leaders in the front line of e-commerce here and just unpacking the different types of services, knowing Vanuatu is separated into little tiny islands. How do we make it easier? How do we cut the operational costs? So it was just a lot to hear, a lot of different types of services. So, you know, it's like pick one, you know. So we're this amazing content for the past few days, past 2 days.
0: Yeah, and Digital Week in Vanuatu, it is a huge time, and it's a huge program filled with panels, talks, and of course music. I mean, what have you and the good people of Port Vila been getting up to during this Digital Week?
3: Yo, it's been a lot. We've been for the past 2 days, we've been tapping into this portal, this game portal, where everyone, you know, we there's this quizzes that's been happening for the past 2 days, and we, you know, how we used to have just, you know, people run up to the mic and tell us, you know, give answers, but now we have this portal where we tap into, and this is the digital world, and you answer through that portal, and it's amazing to see where we at, and then everyone's sitting around the field with their phones, you know, so it's amazing.
0: No, it is absolutely incredible. And, you know, usually when we check in with the Port Authority, we are just checking in with Moses. But I heard we've got a very special guest joining us this morning, Moses.
3: Oh, I'm very privileged to stand with the man behind this amazing event. Where I have the Director of Communication and Digital Transformation, Mr. John Jack Grimm, here with me, and he's been the powerhouse behind this event. So I have John Jack here with me.
0: And got to say a big good fellow morning to Mr. Graham. John, how are we going today?
4: Good, good, good. Thank you, Jacob, for having me in the program this morning. It was a really hectic 3 days, but, you know, things are going well, and I'm so glad that to see people appreciating the event and what's happening and the information that have been given out in the booth. So it's great.
0: Yeah, and look, it's been a huge week in Port Vila, and we've been talking a little bit about just how crazy the schedule is during Digital Week. But for those not in the know, what is Digital Week all about?
4: Okay, so Digital Week, we used to have the National ICT Days in the past, and then comes the e-commerce event, and then there's the consumer rights event. So we decided to get the three events together and call it a week of these three events. So it's the e-commerce, it's the consumer rights, and it's the ICT days. They all form the digital week. So in the digital week, we invite all the sponsors. Well, in fact, it's a sponsored event, sponsored both by the private and the public sector. So in the digital week, for the e-commerce, the consumer rights, and the ICT days, we have, we have all stakeholders from both the public sector and the private sector, and also the not-for-profit as well. So it's a week packed with the entire sector. in a place together.
0: And if you've just joined us, it's Nisha Daily this morning. You're hanging out with Jacob McGuire, and we're on the line with our Port Authority Moses Thagau-Willi, as well as Director of Communications and Digital Transformation in Vanuatu, John Jack Graham. And it's all because of this huge week that is underway in Port Vila, Digital Week 2026, talking all things the use and adaptation of new technologies in Vanuatu. And although life might be a bit slow at times, technology moves fast. And I've got to ask John, what conversations have been the most dominant over this past week?
4: The conversations around digital transformation is what's happening in throughout the week. How we can transform the manual processes in the government offices or the private sector offices to online, you know, to have them available online for people to access at the fingertips using their mobile devices. You know, could be mobile phone or tablets. And we're seeing on Tuesday when we launched the Digital Week, the Honorable Prime Minister, who was the acting Prime Minister, launched the first online payment for where people can pay for government services. So that's a big move for Vanuatu, and it needs a lot of, you know, a lot of awareness where, you know, the fact that digital literacy is still low in Vanuatu, so we have a lot to unpack that to make people start using that that service for them to pay for government services online. So it's a big move. It's a little step, but a big move, a big impact.
0: And, you know, it seems every day there's a new technology. I mean, how important is it for a nation like Vanuatu to stay on the forefront with technology as it changes and evolves?
4: Well, the fact that we are made up of islands surrounded by the ocean, movements traveling between islands, accessing service is not easy. But with connectivity through technology, it would reduce the cost of traveling to an island to receive services. I give you an example. Just in Vanuatu, just to withdraw a small amount of money, you could spend more than what you will go to withdraw from the bank to have access to the bank. So it will make a lot of changes in the lives of the community. But as well as having the information available about the online services, it would help villages, people in the islands, in the villages, to be able to use that information to make decisions, to make choices much way, way faster than coming to an office to receive the same kind of information.
0: And, you know, it has been a huge week. Everything kicked off on Monday and we wound up on a Friday now. So got to ask, John, what is left on the schedule for Digital Week 2026?
4: Well, today will be very exciting. We will be having the finals of the school debate for the secondary schools debate. So that's going to be an exciting one for students. And after that, we will be there will be a pitching competition for startup companies to pitch their ideas. And we started that last year, where we've selected three startup companies and trained them for over 12 months. And now we're going around for the second round of the to get the startup companies. So that's another exciting one where we will hear from our youths, our startup companies, where they can come and pitch their digital innovative ideas to get the support from the government. And we are glad that the Department of Communications and Digital Transformation and the Vanuatu 84 Trade Management Unit are working with a private entity called Yumi Work Vanuatu to have that program in place. So it's a public-private partnership through that program to train our entrepreneurs. So we look forward to the pitching competition and the finals for the debate this morning.
0: Yeah, and I suppose people are tuning in from Vanuatu on 103 FM in Port Vila this morning, and they haven't made their way down to Digital Week this week. I mean, where can they go today to catch some of the action?
4: Okay. For those that couldn't make it, the event is live on Facebook throughout 3 days, and the rest of today will be again live on Facebook. And also, television Plong Vanuatu is also broadcasting it live, so they can follow online at their comfort what's happening here.
0: Oh my gosh.
4: At the Independence Park.
0: Yeah, fantastic. Well, there's a lot of technological ways to keep involved with Digital Week. And Mr. Graham, huge thank you to Tomas for joining us this morning. Wish you a wonderful rest of the day and cannot wait to catch up with you soon, brother. Thank you so much.
4: Thank you. Thank you so much, Jacob. Thanks for having us.
0: Yes, and that is a lot of going on in Vanuatu. That was the Director of Communications and Digital Transformation, John Jack Graham. And we'll head back to Moses this morning. Moses, I'm hearing the music getting started. What is going on there, brother?
3: Yo, we're about to just, everything started to kick off at the stage now, so you can hear the music in the background. Everyone's out here, you know, representing their colors from different organizations. And, you know, we're all here looking forward for the debate, the school debate. We had the essay competition yesterday. We're having the school debate happening now, the finals. And also the pitching, like John Jack said, the pitching. And that's something that one of the highlights of today. So we're excited to see how young people fall forward into this great, great future.
0: Oh, my.
3: Digital future.
0: Digital future, indeed. And Moses, huge thank you to you as well. We can hear the action going down at the moment. So we'll let you go and enjoy your day. But thank you so much for joining us here on Nija Daily. And wishing you a wonderful today and wonderful weekend, brother. Thank you so much, man.
3: Hey, big fella, thank you.
0: Yes, Moses the Cow Willie this morning joining us from Independence Park, because at the moment, Digital Week 2026 is going down in Port Vila, Vanuatu. And of course, once again, huge thank you to the Director of Communications and Digital Transformation, John Jack Graham, for hopping on the show this morning and talking all things Digital Week 2026. So suppose you're tuning in from Port Vila on 103 FM. Make sure you get down and have some fun. It's Nija Daily this morning right here on ABC Radio Australia. Got time for a couple of tracks before we head to your latest news headlines back again. And because we were talking all things Vanuatu, let's go to Vanessa Kwai with Ngalili.

0: Yes, I'm Vanessa Kwai for your morning. That was Ngali Lee. You're tuned in to Nisha Daily, ABC Radio Australia.
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0: Yes, it's Nisha Daily this morning. Hope you're having a fantastic start to your day. My day got a little bit better because I just looked on the TV that's here on in the studio, and I'm looking right now at Nisha Footy co-host Tini Rao Arona. I mean, the man has really made it. So big shout out to T. Big shout out to you if you're going to be tuning in to any of the Magic Round games this week in the Rugby League right here on ABC Radio Australia. Hey, we got your latest news coming up next, but do I have the song to get us there? It's Alicia Keys with No One.

Yes, if you were in your car while that song was playing, I hope you belted it out. That was Alicia Keys with No One, but I didn't have to tell you that. You tuned in to Nisha Daily this morning right here on ABC Radio Australia. Hope you're having a fantastic beginning to your day, and what a day it is. We're on the precipice of our weekend, and coming up very soon, we'll be catching up on maybe a TV show or film that we should put on the watch list this weekend. So make sure you stay tuned in. It's Nisha Daily, ABC Radio Australia. Got your latest news coming at you next. But we'll be back right after that.

ABC News. Good morning, I'm Simon Lauder. Anti-corruption watchdog Transparency International Solomon Islands is calling on MPs to vote in the country's best interests as they head into today's prime ministerial election. Three candidates are vying for the Prime Minister's post after Jeremiah Manella was ousted in a no-confidence motion last week. Transparency is urging MPs to choose wisely and vote with integrity, responsibility and commitment to Solomon Islands' future. Former Foreign Minister Peter Chanel Agovaka is the government's candidate, while Matthew Wale has been nominated by the opposition, along with Manessa Mailunga.

0: Canberra. The winning candidate will need to secure the votes of at least 26 MPs to win the secret ballot. The Royal Solomon Islands Police Force is calling for calm as MPs prepare to elect the country's next Prime Minister today. Police say officers will be out on the streets and there'll be high visibility among communities in the capital. It says the National Crime Prevention Department has been engaging with crime prevention committees, local community leaders, church leaders and young people. Police Commissioner Ian Vivaso is urging people to stay calm and respect the democratic process. The leaders of China and the US will continue high-level bilateral talks in Beijing today, centered around trade issues and the Iran war. China correspondent Alison Horn reports.
1: US President Donald Trump has praised his Chinese counterpart Xi Jinping for a lavish welcome ceremony and state banquet reception as part of a two-day summit between the leaders in Beijing. Trade, Tehran and Taiwan are all on the agenda, but so far no major trade deals have been announced. Donald Trump has instead invited Xi Jinping to the White House later this year for further bilateral talks, the pair describing their relationship as the most consequential geopolitical partnership in the world. Alison Horn, ABC News, Beijing.
0: Papua New Guinea police have launched an investigation into allegations of misconduct against their officers while on a mission to Solomon Islands. Four members of a PNG police contingent are accused of allegedly being drunk, causing a road accident and fighting with members of the public near the capital Honiara. PNG police says a senior internal affairs officer has been dispatched to investigate the allegations. It says the four officers have been confined to barracks and will return home to face disciplinary action. The men were part of an emergency police mission dispatched to Solomon Islands to help with the humanitarian response after Tropical Cyclone Myla. Six people who were on board a cruise ship linked to an outbreak of hantavirus will arrive in Western Australia later today. Kaysen Ho reports.
2: Four Australian citizens, a permanent resident and one New Zealand citizen were among the passengers evacuated from the MV Hondius cruise ship, where cases of the severe respiratory illness were detected. They've boarded a repatriation flight, which is set to land at an airbase northeast of Perth today. The six people will be transferred to the nearby Bullsbrook Centre for National Resilience, where they'll be quarantined for 3 weeks. The Health Minister Mark Butler says the group had tested negative for hantavirus before the flight, but will undergo further testing upon arriving in Australia.
0: A Philippine politician wanted by the International Criminal Court has escaped the country's Senate building where he'd been hiding to avoid arrest. Senator Ronald de la Rosa's escape from the heavily guarded building comes after multiple gunshots were heard a day earlier. Senator de la Rosa is charged by the ICC with crimes against humanity over his alleged involvement in former President Rodrigo Duterte's war on drugs. Police are now investigating whether the shooting was staged to help him slip out of the Senate. New South Wales has won the Women's Rugby League State of Origin crown for the second year in a row after winning Game 2 in Brisbane. Andrew Moore reports.
3: In one of Women's Origin great games, New South Wales just held on to defeat Queensland 14 points to 10. It was a try-saving tackle by Tegan Berry on winger Jasmine Peters to drag her foot over the touchline. With second remaining, it would have levelled the scores, but instead the Blues, who scored 3-2, end up winning. Jamie Chapman, Keely Nizza and Jess Sergis the tries for the Blues. Rory Owen and Jada Ferguson scored for Queensland, but the Blues win the title for the second year in a row. Andrew Moore, ABC Sport, Brisbane.
0: In the NRL, St George Illawarra has signed New Zealand Warriors halfback Luke Metcalf on a 3-year deal. The 27-year-old will join the Dragons from the start of next season. You're up to date with the latest ABC News.
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5: Yes, welcome, welcome, welcome. It's Nija Daily.

Lavanaka Singh Ali. Ekamawi Romoa. I hope you're having a beautiful beginning to your day. And what a day it is! It is a Friday. We are on the precipice of our weekend, which means you might have some free time to catch up on some TV shows, maybe a little film, and you're in the right spot if you don't know what to watch, because coming up very soon, we'll be catching up on all things Pacific Islands representation in TV and film for another edition of Real Talk. Make sure you're staying tuned in. We'll be catching up with our dear sister, Stephanie Bundy, to find out if there's a movie we got a place on our watch list this weekend. It's coming up for you very soon, and hope you're having a great start to your day. If you're on your way to work this morning, I got some Friday motivation for you. Here's Stavantone and Spring and Mech. Breathe, dream, hustle.

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0: And each week here on Nija Daily, we like taking a look at movies and TV shows that sprinkle in a little Pacific Island flavor, whether that's through the casting choices, the crew behind the scenes, or even just where the feature is set. And it's not just about rating these films based on how good they are, but more importantly, we like to rate how well they represent us as Pacific Islanders. So grab some popcorn and a scorecard, because it's time for this.
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0: Yes, and the Papua New Guinean TikTok virtuoso herself joins us. Steph, how are we doing this morning, yo?
3: Good morning. We are doing good. Well, I mean, I was just telling Emily about the rain, but no, it's been nice.
0: Yo, you really moved from Melbourne to Brisbane hoping for sunshine. And this is what we're getting right now. It's just been rainy and cold all week. There is a bit of sun this morning. But I will say, rain and a little bit of cold is the perfect time to sit down and watch yourself a movie. So, Steph, what are we watching this morning?
3: This morning, we are having a look at a 2011 documentary called Salet Se Rotuma, Passage to Rotuma.
4: I've always dreamed of going there one day. I'm Nairi Fawata, and this is my story. My sisters and I had been to Holland many times, but Dad's origin was always a bit of a mystery, since he was from the other side of the world. We moved to Aotearoa in the early 70s. From the age of 8, I grew up in Whakatane on the east coast. And with my brown skin and curly hair, I always felt like a Māori, only I wasn't.
5: When people say, where are you from? I said, I'm from Rotuma. And they said, where the hell is that? He's a Māori, you see.
4: Dad never corrected anyone because he'd given up explaining where Rotuma was. Mum believed he was Māori. It wasn't till after we were born that Dad finally confessed.
0: Yes, a fantastic one to put on the watch list, I think, because it is Rotuma Language Week this week. And gotta ask, Steph, how did you feel watching this one?
3: I really loved watching this documentary. It just reminded me of island life in the most simplest ways, but it was beautiful, yeah.
0: Yeah, absolutely incredible. And now this is quite a watch, I will say. This is a three-part documentary. I mean, how does Salet Se Rotuma go about sort of telling the story of these family traveling home to Rotuma?
3: Yeah, so it was a beautiful journey with Ngere, who introduces us to her dad's side of the culture. So part one, we see her packing, beginning her journey, super excited. She's going along with her daughter, Ruby. And they fly from New Zealand to Fiji, Nadi, and then they travel to Suva, which is where they prepare to catch a boat to Rotuma. Now, what was supposed to be a 36-hour boat ride ended up being a 48-hour journey. So we really see them experience that journey as first-timer, you know, seasickness that they had to deal with, a packed boat, loud music. There was even cockroaches, snoring, almost no sleep. And then we see them arrive on the island. And then part two is really where we see them immerse themselves in the culture. They're welcomed to Rotuma by her family, her father's family, and a traditional Masama ceremony is held for them. They lay out all these banana leaves. The whole community comes together. They put all the food there. You see baskets of pineapples. There's watermelon. There's fish from the sea, there's pig, and they just have a big feast to welcome all of the people who have come back home. And then we see other aspects of the culture where they're heavily immersed with their relationship with God. And, you know, Ngere reflects on how untouched this little paradise is and how happy she is that tourism isn't really a thing in Rotuma, which is great. And we also see them do what

0: is believed to be in New Zealand, they call it hangi. In my language, we call it momo. However, in Rotuma, I can't remember the name, but it's basically they cook the food early in the morning. It's wrapped up in banana leaves, foil. They cook the fire, hot rocks. They put all the food on top, and then they cover it up in sand and they let it cook. So she was able to experience that as well. And they have these massive lobsters. I was like 10 massive lobsters they were cooking. And I was like, I have not had a lobster in a long time because that stuff's expensive. And then part three, we see, after 3 weeks, they leave Rotuma and they say goodbye to their family, and it's very emotional. And they have Rotumans singing in the background, and it just shows that deep love and connection that they have. And then she also brings back a messages from the village for her father, who hasn't been back home since he was a little boy. And you see messages from his chief, his nephew, old friends, and it was just a beautiful journey following Ngere and her daughter.
1: Man, it's an incredible journey and a long one at that. And what I'm amazed with is not only is this family traveling home to Rotuma, but there is a whole cast and crew of people behind the scenes making this into a documentary. So, I've got to ask, who was behind the camera on this film?
0: Yeah, so this documentary was made with the funding from New Zealand On Air, and actually released in 2011 on Rotuma Day, which has just passed May 13th. Now, alongside director Siu Lepa, this was really a Pacific-led collaborative production with a strong team behind this story. Now, at the center of it all is Ngere Fuata, who isn't just the subject of the documentary, but also worked as a production manager, which makes the storytelling feel even more personal and grounded. Now, the supporting productions were Paura Maxwell, who was the executive producer, helping guide the overall vision. We have Stefan Sterling, who was also the producer, shaping the story structure. We have Catherine Graham, who's the network executive overseeing the broadcast side. We also have Debbie Matthews, who's the editor, bringing the story together for its final form. And then Richard Sweeting, who is in charge of the sound and shaping the audio and the atmosphere. So when you look at it as a whole, it's not just one filmmaker's vision, it's really a collective Pacific storytelling effort, which is why I think it makes it feel so authentic.
1: And you know what's credible about this is sort of documenting this journey home, and there are so many people, you know, in Australia and New Zealand, but also across the Pacific, who have sort of these strands that go back to other islands. I mean, how did the audience sort of receive this documentary?
0: Yeah, when we look at the reception of how the rough response of how it was received, what really stands out is just how emotionally it lands for people, especially the Pacific audiences. We have a lot of viewers that describe it as deeply moving and personal. One viewer even said, "I cried so much in this video. It's a journey that I have to make with my family." And that idea of returning home really resonates with people who haven't yet visited their parents or grandparents where they come from. Another comment highlights the cultural pride the film sparks. They were saying, "It reminds me of who I am, proud to have come from a unique and hidden paradise." Even many viewers also connected it to their own island experiences from Samoa, Tonga, Kiribati, Fiji, and beyond, showing how shared Pacific identity runs through the film, even across different nations. Some viewers were especially struck by how untouched Rotuma feels, describing it as a hidden paradise.

0: in praising the lack of tourism, technology, and commercialization, which makes the culture feel so preserved and authentic. So overall, a really positive reception.
1: And if you've just joined us, you tuned in to Nisa Daily, ABC Radio Australia. We're currently doing our weekly film and TV review segment. Real talk with our one doc, Stephanie Bondi, who reviews all the things which involve Pacific Islanders on the screen, be that through the stories being told, the settings taking place, or just the people involved behind the scenes. And this morning, we're taking a look at the 2011 documentary, Salete Rotuma.
2: Mum called me to say that Dad had fallen seriously ill and had been moved to intensive care. One of Dad's lifelong wishes is to take us to his homeland, Rotuma. But with his deteriorating health, it doesn't look like he'll make the long journey, and time is running out.
3: I think it's just time that I have to go, and I want to take Ruby, and I'd rather have this conversation about a trip to Rotuma with him.
2: What was originally supposed to be a 36-hour boat ride has now turned into 3 days and two nights. But all of a sudden, there it was.
4: There's Rotuma!
5: I'm still in a bit of disbelief. I can't quite believe that we're here.
6: I wish Dad was here. I wanted him to take me home.
1: Yes, this documentary follows Nairi Fuata and her daughter traveling from New Zealand to Fiji before hopping on a long 48-hour boat ride to the remote island of Rotuma, where Nairi's family was born. And it's a fantastic thing to hear about all things Rotuma, especially during Rotuman Language Week. So let's hear some special things about Rotuma to wrap it up. I mean, what did you learn throughout this documentary?
0: Yeah, Rotuma is actually has its own unique identity within the Pacific. Even though it's part of Fiji, it's a really small island with only around 2,000 people. And what makes it special is how strong the culture still is, even with people living overseas in places like Fiji, New Zealand, and Australia. The language is endangered, but still strong in community life. It's about 43 square kilometers in total, so you could roughly drive across it in just under an hour. One of the biggest things about Rotuma is how community-driven everything is. The food is shared, everyone contributes, and traditional practices like the kowa are still a big part of life. And church is also central, and gatherings feel very family-focused and connected. And what's really beautiful is that because it's so remote, no airport, no real tourism industry, the culture hasn't been heavily commercialized. And with Rotuman Day just passed, it's actually a nice reminder to celebrate this beautiful culture, not just for people on the island, but for the Rotumans all over the world, keeping their language, stories, and traditions alive.
1: And with all that in mind, let's go ahead and whip out the yams this morning. What's the yams? Yes, when other media outlets review things, they'll give you a review score out of 5 or 10 stars. But that's not how we do things. We measure excellence using our patented yam system, where we award a select number of yams across two specific categories. Half our yams are given out based on how well Pacific Islanders have been represented. The rest of these yams are all about how good the viewing experience actually was. So, Steph, out of 5 yams, how are we scoring the 2011 documentary Salete Rotuma based on its Pacific Island representation?
0: It's getting a strong 5 yams from me, Jacob.
1: Ooh, a 5 yam experience, but that's only half our score. We must now rate the film itself. So, Steph, how many yams are we giving to Salete Rotuma based on the viewing experience alone?
0: It's getting 5 yams as well. It was just so nice to watch the journey, but also be able to relate to it and see lots of things that we do in Papua New Guinea there. So, 5 yams.
1: That'll give us a combined yam total of 10 out of 10 yams today. Yes, and there you have it, a review of Salete Rotuma, a journey about a daughter heading to her island home. And man, what a fantastic documentary for this Friday, not only because it's Rotuman Language Week, but because I'm missing home as well. Steph, we need to take some trips very soon, my G. I mean, dang, it's been too long.

0: Yes, we need it. That's the plan all around the Pacific.
1: No, it's absolutely hectic. And it's time for us to roll credits on another edition of Real Talk. So, Steph, where can the good people find you online?
0: The good people can find me online at ST_BANDI.
1: Oh, Steph Bondi, it's always a pleasure hearing both your views and reviews. And we look forward to catching up again for more Real Talk real soon.
0: Thank you, Jacob.
1: Yes, that was Steph Bondi. Another edition of Real Talk, and something to definitely put on your watch list for this weekend as we close out Rotuma Language Week. You tuned in to Nisha Daily this morning right here on ABC Radio Australia. Once again, hope you're having a great start to your day. Got your latest news coming at you next, but right now some Sean Ree with Hustle Every Day.
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0: Yes, kia ora mana, it's Aldo for Lava, Bulawanaka, Ali, Ekamawiromo, and Raut Lakap Nipin. I hope you're having a beautiful beginning to your day, and what a day it is. A wonderful Friday right here on ABC Radio Australia. So whatever you're getting up to this morning, I hope it's going fantastic for you. And man, we've got an incredible weekend ahead of us, don't we? We've got rugby league action with the Magic Round that you can tune into on ABC Radio Australia. And of course, Vanuatu and Bulla FC taking each other on in the OFC Pro League. That's just some of your sports news, but let's get to your regular news for the morning. For Pacific Beat, it's Richard Hewitt.
2: Well, I guess it's more a case of what will be happening over the next few hours, because Solomon Islands will have a new Prime Minister at some stage later today. MPs will be voting for one of three candidates: the former Foreign Affairs Minister Peter Angavoka, the long-time opposition leader Matthew Wiley, and the outsider Manasseh Mailanga. At this stage, pretty hard to decide who may win the vote. Some suggestion is that they'll go for the former Foreign Affairs Minister, which would essentially mean we'd have the same government with a different

0: the sporting front. Big soccer game coming up this weekend. It's the OFC Pro League playoff. Whoever wins this match between Fiji's Buller FC and Vanuatu United will be the fourth semi-finalist. And they will then take on South Melbourne next week for a place in the grand final. So will it be Fiji or Vanuatu to get bragging rights? We will know by Sunday evening.
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1: Yes, and it's another big and beautiful day right here on Nisha Daily. So hope you're having a fantastic beginning to your morning. And hey, coming up very soon, we'll be catching up on what sporting action we need to pay attention to this weekend. The scoreline returns, and there's a lot of sports happening, so we'll definitely have a whole lot to talk about. So make sure you're staying tuned in. We'll be catching up with our One Thug Patricia Kiamo in a few minutes. Right now,

0: By Roughneck and Tina G, Hamadilewa.
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0: Now sports. They might literally be games, but to others, they're much more than that. And for some lucky enthusiasts, they even get to call sports their profession. And here on Nisha Daily, we just so happen to have one of the best journalists in the field who serves up the big sports headlines.
2: It's The Scoreline with Patricia Kiam.
0: Yes, she's the woman who always knows the score. Patricia, good morning. What talk? How are we going this morning?
3: Hey, Jacob. It's been a great morning so far. I'm doing well. How are you?
0: Oh, I'm doing just fine. It's another beautiful Friday. We've got a fantastic weekend ahead as far as sports. But before we get into what's happening, then, of course, our Pacific Player of the Week, we do have to talk briefly on a little bit of rugby league action this morning. And, you know, it does hurt my heart. I'm sure that it hurts your heart to know that basically what happened last night was that both of our hearts were broken. And another

0: unfortunately.
1: Yeah, it's been crazy. I mean, the Women's State of Origin, game two, New South Wales took out the victory over our beloved Queensland Maroons. I mean, it was a tough game, tough match. But
0: yeah, it was a tough match, and especially, you know, playing at our backyard at, you know, Central in Brisbane. So I thought, you know, the Queensland women will come back stronger and, you know, go one for one, and then we'll see how things go in the decider. But unfortunately, our hearts were broken.

0: New South Wales Women defeated the Maroons 14-10. So that's where it ends for us. I mean, there's still one more game to go, but the series is officially with the Blues now. So, yeah, unfortunately for us, it was a heartbreaking night for me and I'm sure for many other Queensland fans out there.
1: Oh, man, no, it was horrible. To be honest, I was asleep. Because I don't pay attention to games that I have a stake in because I've got the Jacob's curse. My teams always lose. I woke up to the news. I'm going to be honest. I woke up to the news that New South Wales has won, and it did kill me. But once again, big shout out to our ABC colleague, Deanna Benettoni-Gray. I mean, her and her team put on an outstanding performance. And sadly, it means that we're having a very sad morning on the rugby league front. Nah, shout out to the Blues. Got to give a hand to them. But Patricia, Scoreline is a place to celebrate sporting excellence across our region. Each and every week, athletes from across the Pacific take to various fields of play and dominate. So of all the sporting events you've sampled over the past week, who are you picking as your Pacific Player of the Week?
0: Oh, yeah, Jacob, I'm really excited about this one because our Pacific Player of the Week is someone that I have been following throughout the season. So he is a striker for the Vanuatu United, also plays for the Vanuatu Men's National Football Team, and it's none other than Alex Saniel. Now, the 29-year-old has been playing with Vanuatu United in the OFC Pro League, and he has been exceptional not only this week, but throughout the season as well. So this week alone, Saniel has scored 3 goals for Vanuatu United in 3 days, helping his team book their semifinal, their playoff spot for the semifinals in the OFC Pro League. Now, on Sunday, he scored a double, 2 goals against PNG Hikari FC, where Vanuatu United beat Hikari 3-1. And then on Wednesday, he scored 1 important goal against Tahiti United, which helped his side draw 2-2 in the match and knocked out Tahiti by goal difference to take the playoff spot in the OFC Pro League. So it's been an incredible week and season for Alex Saniel. Now, apart from his performance this weekend, he's been a consistent goal scorer for the club since the season started back in January. And he's been consistent. So throughout the season, he has scored 11 goals in 6 rounds. And he is currently leading the tally for the Golden Boot Award in the OFC Pro League. And yeah, like I mentioned earlier, he is also the striker for the Vanuatu Men's National Football Team. So a huge performance by Alex Saniel, helping his team to book the playoff spot. So now they will play the playoff against Hula FC this weekend. And if they win that match, guaranteed Alex scores some more goals, they get into the semifinals next week in the OFC Pro League. So huge shout out to Vanuatu United striker Alex Saniel.
1: Oh my God, this warms my heart, all right? He's been having a fantastic season. And yes, he's currently leading that tally for most goals scored in this inaugural OFC Pro League. So annual, so got to say this morning, big shout out to Alex Saniel or any of the family tuning in because you are Patricia Kiamo's Pacific Player of the Week. Big ups to our Pacific Player of the Week this morning. And if you're just tuning in, it's Nisha Daily. You're hanging out with your boy Jacob, and we're hanging out with our dear sister Patricia Kiamo for another edition of The Scoreline, talking all things big in the world of Pacific sports. And it's another big weekend ahead as far as sports. So, gotta ask Patricia, what should we as the sporting fanatics of the Pacific be looking forward to?
0: There's a whole lot of events happening in Pacific sports, a lot of our teams doing well out there. But the biggest one that you, me and everyone else should be keeping an eye on is the NRL Magic Round. It's happening in Brisbane. Now all the magic is going down in Brisbane. We've got some really great matches lined up. This afternoon at 6 p.m. we will see the Sharks take on the Bulldogs, followed by Rabbitohs and Dolphins. I'm sure you're going to enjoy this one. I hope you go there to watch this game. Yeah, Rabbitohs have been doing really great, and Dolphins are in the 9th place. So, yeah, it's going to be an interesting match to watch for those who are in Brisbane. On Saturday, 3 p.m., we have the West Tigers with Seagulls going head-to-head, followed by Roosters and Cowboys at 5:30 p.m. And then in

0: evening, Eels and Stormhorn, 14th and 15th place, respectively, will battle it out, followed by Titans and Knights on Sunday, the first match for Sunday at 2 p.m. between the Titans and the Knights. Then in the afternoon, we've got the Warriors taking on the mighty Brisbane Broncos. I hope the Broncos make a comeback on Sunday afternoon in that game. It's going to be an interesting one because, you know, Warriors are in second place and we're really struggling just outside in the 11th place on the ladder. And to top it off, the Magic Round ends with the ladder leaders, Panthers, taking on the Dragons, who are in 17th place, cellar dwellers, and the top of the table. 6:25 p.m. on Sunday. I think most of you can see where this match is going. So, a huge weekend. Rugby action going down in Brisbane.
1: Yo, it's going to be crazy. I'm praying for the Dragons. I'm going to be honest. I love the Dolphins, all right? And I hope we take out the Rabbitohs. But, man, the Dragons have not won a single game since this NRL season started. So I'm hoping that they can upset the first place Panthers. We'll see how they go. We'll see how they go. But make sure that you're catching all your rugby league action on ABC Radio Australia. Huge time with Magic Round. Every game being played in Brisbane. And moving on as well, we've got a whole lot of action happening in the cricket. Patricia, what's going on in the T20 World Cup qualifiers?
0: Oh, yeah, the qualifiers are just getting heated up now. They have moved past the round fixtures, and now we're in the Super Six fixtures. So this is the qualifier for the ICC Men's T20 World Cup. And we've got a couple of our Pacific Island teams competing in the Super Six. Now, first up, we've got Samoa, Vanuatu, Papua New Guinea, Cook Islands, and Fiji, actually.

0: Well, in these matches, yesterday was a close one. They lost 3 early wickets to Indonesia, and I was a bit scared that they might lose that match. But yeah, that comeback was just great. So the Heat is turning up. This afternoon, we will see a couple of matches. And tomorrow will be even more better because we've got Vanuatu taking on Indonesia at 9:30 a.m. And then on Sunday, oh well, tomorrow as well, we've got Samoa taking on Japan. So two of our Pacific Island brothers teams are going up against Asian side, Indonesia and Japan. So yeah, really big ups to Vanuatu and Samoa. And on Sunday, we've also got Cook Islands taking on Indonesia at 9:30 a.m., followed by Papua New Guinea and Vanuatu. We've got a Melanesian curse on our hands on Sunday, so a whole lot of cricket action in the front of the T20 World Cup qualifiers.
1: A whole lot going on in your cricket. So make sure you're getting behind your respective teams. And of course, big shout out to all of our players who are currently battling it out in this East Asia Pacific qualifier for the T20 World Cup. And moving on, you mentioned it just before, but there is a huge game in football with the OFC Pro League semi-final playoff. Bulla FC and Vanuatu United. This will determine whether either of these teams will make it into the semi-finals round. I mean, how can people watch, Patricia? This is gonna be crazy.
0: Yeah, it is. And yeah, I kind of let it slip earlier when I was talking about Alex. So it's a big game, and between two Melanesian teams, we've got Bulla FC for Fiji and of course Vanuatu United going head to head on Sunday at the Go Media Stadium in Auckland, New Zealand. Now that's a crucial match because whoever wins that match gets into the semi-final on Wednesday, where they will play against South Melbourne FC. Now, I'm happy to see, you know, either of the teams going because right now we've got Auckland and South Island already confirmed for the second semi-final. Now, this semi-final, South Melbourne FC are on standby, waiting for the winner of Bulla FC and Vanuatu United. So, you know, you've got two New Zealand teams and one Australian team already confirmed for the semi-finals, and now it is up to Bulla FC and Vanuatu FC to make us Pacifica people proud. You know, at least we get one of our teams in there.

0: on the weekend. But of course, you know, I'm going a little bit for Vanuatu. And finally, as well, let's head to track and field. Oceania Athletics Championship is going down next week. I mean, what's going on with our athletics athletes?
1: Oh, yeah. So, you know, this is going to start on Monday, but I thought I should highlight it now. The Oceania Athletics Championship, it is the biggest meet for all of our athletes in the sport of athletics. Now, lots of action will be going down in both the track and the field event. And I wanted to highlight this because you've got about six categories where all of our Pacific Island athletes and the Great Oceania as well will be competing in the under 16, under 18, under 20, para athletes, as well as masters and seniors. So
0: make sure you're getting around it. It's going to be a fantastic Oceania Athletics Championship in Darwin starting on Monday. And after that solid play, let's call full time this morning. Yes, Patricia, thank you once again for bringing us up to date with what's happening in Pacific Sports News. We look forward to hearing from you next week for another round of The Scoreline.
1: Thank you so much, Jacob. Let's do this again next week.
0: Absolutely. Go Broncos, go Dolphins, and up the Waz. It's going to be a fantastic, fantastic weekend in all of your favorite sports, so make sure you get in amongst it. You're tuned in to Nisha Daily, ABC Radio Australia.
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0: Yes, and we've reached that ultimate time of Nisha Daily. We've got time for one more track for our week. And you know what? We've got to play some Uncle Bob Marley and the Wailers. Is this

0: Bob Marley and the Wailers to finish out the week here at Neisha Daily.
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0: Yes, and the worst time of the week for me has just arrived when I have to say goodbye to all you beautiful people listening in. I hope you've had a fantastic time this week and a fantastic morning this morning. And of course, if you've missed anything from Neisha Daily, then head on over to the website, search up ABC Pacific in your favorite search engine. And just a reminder, there is an ABC Radio Australia special being played out this afternoon, 2:30 p.m. at PNG time. It's the radio version of the Pacific special about Bougainville's road to independence. So if you haven't caught up on that one, then stick around at 2:30 p.m. PNG time today. And of course, stay tuned in this morning as well, because we'll be hearing your latest news headlines back again. But coming up after that, you'll be catching up with Fred Hooper and Josiah Nunga for another fantastic edition of Pacific Prepared. But yes, that's been it for us here at Neisha Daily. Thank you once again for joining us this week and joining us today. Wish you a wonderful weekend, whatever you get up to. Stay safe out there, and we'll be catching up with you on 7 a.m. PNG time on Monday for more Neisha Daily. So for now, Imam.

0: ABC News. Good morning, I'm Simon Lauder. Anti-corruption watchdog Transparency International Solomon Islands is calling on MPs to vote in the country's best interests as they head into today's prime ministerial election. Three candidates are vying for the prime minister's post after Jeremiah Manella was ousted in a no-confidence motion last week. Transparency is urging MPs to choose wisely and vote with integrity, responsibility and commitment to Solomon Islands' future. Former Foreign Minister Peter Chanel Agovaka is the government's candidate, while Matthew Wale has been nominated by the opposition, along with Manessa Mailunga. The winning candidate will need to secure the votes of at least 26 MPs to win the secret ballot. The Royal Solomon Islands Police Force is calling for calm as MPs prepare to elect the country's next Prime Minister today. Police say officers will be out on the streets and there'll be high visibility among communities in the capital. It says the National Crime Prevention Department has been engaging with crime prevention committees, local community leaders, church leaders and young people. Police Commissioner Ian Vivaso is urging people to stay calm and respect the democratic process. The leaders of China and the US will continue high-level bilateral talks in Beijing today, centered around trade issues and the Iran war. China correspondent Alison Horn reports.
1: US President Donald Trump has praised his Chinese counterpart Xi Jinping for a lavish welcome ceremony and state banquet reception as part of a two-day summit between the leaders in Beijing. Trade, Tehran and Taiwan are all on the agenda, but so far no major trade deals have been announced. Donald Trump has instead invited Xi Jinping to the White House later this year for further bilateral talks, the pair describing their relationship as the most consequential geopolitical partnership in the world. Alison Horn, ABC News, Beijing.
0: Papua New Guinea police have launched an investigation into allegations of misconduct against their officers while on a mission to Solomon Islands. Four members of a PNG police contingent are accused of allegedly being drunk, causing a road accident and fighting with members of the public near the capital Honiara. PNG police says a senior internal affairs officer has been dispatched to investigate the allegations. It says the four officers have been confined to barracks and will return home to face disciplinary action. The men were part of an emergency police mission dispatched to Solomon Islands to help with the humanitarian response after Tropical Cyclone Myla. Six people who were on board a cruise ship linked to an outbreak of hantavirus will arrive in Western Australia later today. Kaysen Ho reports.
2: Four Australian citizens, a permanent resident and one New Zealand citizen were among the passengers evacuated from the MV Hondius cruise ship, where cases of the severe respiratory illness were detected. They've boarded a repatriation flight, which is set to land at an airbase northeast of Perth today. The six people will be transferred to the nearby Bullsbrook Centre for National Resilience, where they'll be quarantined for 3 weeks. The Health Minister Mark Butler says the group had tested negative for hantavirus before the flight, but will undergo further testing upon arriving in Australia.
0: A Philippine politician wanted by the International Criminal Court has escaped the country's Senate building where he'd been hiding to avoid arrest. Senator Ronald De La Rosa's escape from the heavily guarded building comes after multiple gunshots were heard a day earlier. Senator De La Rosa is charged by the ICC with crimes against humanity over his alleged involvement in former President Rodrigo Duterte's war on drugs. Police are now investigating whether the shooting was staged to help him slip out of the Senate. New South Wales has won the Women's Rugby League State of Origin crown for the second year in a row after winning Game 2 in Brisbane. Andrew Moore reports.
3: In one of Women's Origin great games, New South Wales just held on to defeat Queensland 14 points to 10. It was a try-saving tackle by Tegan Berry on winger Jasmine Peters to drag her foot over the touchline. With seconds remaining, it would have levelled the scores, but instead the Blues, who scored 3-2, end up winning. Jamie Chapman, Keely Nizza and Jess Sergis the tries for the Blues. Rory Owen and Jada Ferguson scored for Queensland, but the Blues win the title for the second year in a row. Andrew Moore, ABC Sport, Brisbane.
0: In the NRL, St George Illawarra has signed New Zealand Warriors halfback Luke Metcalf on a 3-year deal. The 27-year-old will join the Dragons from the start of next season. You're up to date with the latest ABC News.

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7: 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I'm Josiah Nanunga, based in Fiji.
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1: We take all those things and put them together so hopefully you feel more prepared for disasters.
0: This is all done through stories and talanoa. Talafamatala, Oloketa, talanoa, story from the Pacific. On today's show, we will hear Oloketa about how climate resilience and action in Nalawaki village, Yasawas, have been driven by the strength of young people.
1: And over a month since Tropical Cyclone Myla caused damage across parts of Solomon Islands and Papua New Guinea. More from PNG on that soon.
0: That's all coming up. This is Pacific Prepared.
2: We need to be prepared for the future.
3: Helping you stay safe.
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5: What happens when something goes wrong and how do they respond to it?
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3: Pacific Prepared.
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3: Pacific Prepared.
1: There's a group of young people in the Asawa Islands in Fiji who are trying to be part of the solution when it comes to climate change and being ready for disasters.
0: And that has become common practice today, with many believing that young people will play a major role in protecting and caring for our environment in the future.
1: And that's exactly what's happening in Nalawaki village on Waia Island in the Asawas.
0: And I was lucky enough to be in the Asawa, to be in the Asawa Islands recently, and I wanted to find out more about these young people and why they wanted to help their community around climate change and being ready for disasters.
1: Let's go to the Asawa Islands off the northwest coast of Fiji's main island to find out more.
9: We started to transport everything during the cyclone, and only the youths, our parents are at home and the children, but the youths did the running and all in the village.
10: My name is Thomas Rangina, and actually I'm from Waia Lebo village in the Tikina of Waia, and currently living in the village and for years now and experiencing how the weather like in a village. Naka.
0: Tomasi, how many villages are located here on Waia Island? And if you're listening in right now, Waia Island is located towards the southern part of the Asawas and is amongst the major islands here in Asawa.
10: Actually, there's 4 villages in Waia Island. Elombi village, Waia Lebo, Natawa, and Nalawaki. These 4 villages in the in Waia Island, and these 3 villages in Waia Sewa, here in Waia. Mostly the source of income here in the village is tourism. And as Sewa is known as, there's a lot of resort in the island, and that's the main source that we have it here in Waia Island.
0: Tomasi, I believe that the impacts of climate change is also being felt here on Waia Island. What are some of the changes you've seen so far today when compared to the geographical outlook of the beautiful Waia Island over the past few years?
10: The climate change that I've, as my point of view, what I see is rise in sea level. That is the main changes that we have experiencing from starting from the time that I'm here in the island. We just experience rise in sea level, and the weather too. It changes a lot, and that is the main change that we experiencing here in the village.
0: So when you say rising sea levels, what are some of the effects? Is it slowly eating away trees or coconut trees that were planted along the coast front?
10: Before we... before.

0: We have seen the coconut trees that is there in the at the beachside. Mostly it is before it is away from the trees, but now some of the coconut trees they fell down, so that we know that this rising sea level and it's eating away our lovely beach. As we know, it's a cyclone season. We usually know that it's November to April, and before we used to experience rainy season from November to April, but like a few years back, we experiencing sometimes we a lot of sun, a lot of sun that mostly from November to April, and that is we know that is there's a big change because we used to experience rainy season or cyclone season from November to April, and there is a big change because every year we will always looking forward from November to April, and then we will know that yes, we will soon be experiencing rainy season or cyclone season, but from now it's like just a little bit of rain, and mostly we started to experiencing drought at times in few years back. That is what we're experiencing in the island.
1: Tomasi, I know Asawas, it's along the path of some of the worst tropical cyclones Fiji has ever experienced. While growing up, I believe that you've encountered a few tropical cyclones as well. Which tropical cyclone or a disaster that you considered as most severe?
0: The very worst cyclone that I came across while in the village in 2016, Cyclone Winston. That is where we lose a lot of houses, and that is badly damaged, and even some of my three of my family members, their life been taken away during this Cyclone Winston, and we really lose a lot. Houses, root crops, our plantation has been affected mostly during Cyclone Winston, and mostly is the tourism industry, and mostly our resort have been closed, and the people they lose their job because of renovations being done to the resort.
1: And how well are the villages prepared before a cyclone make landfall? And the form of information or the form of the medium villages usually rely on to receive updates, especially weather updates.
0: Mostly before the cyclone struck the village, we were updated by the Facebook, and that's our only. We were informed by this the cyclone, and during the cyclone, we managed to get the information of the information from the media from the radio station. That is only because we can't experience any internet connection during that time. But mostly we were able to get the information from the radio. That is a means of transporting the messages to us. That's where we know where the cyclone is strike the village.
1: So the villagers receive information over the radio and social media as well. What was the next step? What are some of the steps that the village head or Turane Koro usually follow or other village heads to ensure that the villages are safe or are fully prepared?
0: When the cyclone warning been sent to a village, first of all, our Turane Koro has sent message to every villages, and also we try to get prepared ourselves. We put shutters

0: And we managed to get the food prepared, and everything has been done to the village to prepare us from the cyclone. And yes, we started to get prepared, and from the village, it's just the houses that some of the houses they've been blown away, and that is. But the food we were well prepared, and just to cater. Just to cater for us during that short time while after the cyclone struck our village.
1: I believe the role of young people, youth in the village is very important as well. Do they also play a part in evacuating the elderly, and if in case some villagers who are living with any form of disability?
0: Yes, the youth, my youth during the time. Yes, the youths, they really did a good job. They really did well in transporting the elders from houses to houses. And also we know we have to get the elders from one house, and all of us, the youths, know where that elder person is. And then so we know if something happens to that house, we know what to do to the elders. We have to transport it again during the cyclone. So, and we also experiencing the kindergarten, the school, and we try to save all the stationaries from there. So we work, the youth, we start to transport everything during the cyclone, and only the youths. Our parents are at home, and the children, but the youths did the running and all in the village to get the disabilities. Some of our family members, they were living with disabilities. We managed to take them to a safer place, and our village elders as well. The elderly, we have to take them to like one house for them, but mostly we have to bring them to the community hall. For the during the cyclone.
1: And do you guys have a standard evacuation center?
0: Yes, mostly the community hall, our community hall. That is the most evacuation center in the village.
1: There might be some other young people who are listening in right now from other parts of Fiji or even other parts of the Pacific. And tropical cyclones is one of the most prevalent disasters in the Southern Hemisphere, in the South Pacific. What would be some of the key advice you would shed light on from your experience having encountered some of the worst disasters over the past few years?
0: Okay, my advice to the youths, and my advice to Fiji as a whole, we need to educate residents. We have to educate residents all climate change resilience. And my advice to the youths, during cyclone season, or during the cyclone period. One thing that I like to advise the youth is to take care, first of all, take care of those people that live with disabilities, and our elderly people. Because during cyclone, for us, for the rest of us, we are okay to run, we are okay to do anything during cyclone, but please encouraging the youths to look after and to see our elderly people, and also those who are living with disabilities.
1: And that was a timely and relevant advice from Mr. Tomasi Rangina about the need to prioritize the safety and well-being of elderly and community members who are living with any form of disability before a disaster strikes, because their safety should be prioritized and is paramount. And yeah, they shouldn't be left behind. And that was Mr. Tomasi Rangina, the president or the head of the Waya Youth Council in the Esawa group of islands, who shed light about his experience dealing with the impacts of climate change experience, or talking about Talanoa, about some of the worst tropical cyclones that he encountered while growing up. Tomasi, thank you so much for your time.
0: Thank you very much. Bye-bye.
2: What's your plan? Are you ready to leave your home? Plan now before disaster strikes. Pacific Prepared.
3: Vanaka Joe, for your story from the Asawa Islands in Fiji recently, what was it actually like in the village where you visited?
1: Fred, the village is among the few villages that's located on Waia Island. That's one of the main islands towards the southern part of the Asawas. And the village is located towards the western part of the island, and it's located along the coast. It's beautiful, and the villages are not so keen to be relocated or move elsewhere, even though that the impacts of climate change or rising sea levels and some of the worst storm surges or tsunami that happened over the past few years, a scar is still visible. And what I'm fascinated, what I've learned from the villages themselves, is the drive from young people, youth, and majority of the population within that close-knit traditional setting are young people or youth. And it's really encouraging to see that they are the ones who are a driving factor or are instrumental in some of the climate mitigation measures or some of the actions they practice at the community level to ensure that their vanua, that their village, that their koro, Yabusa, is protected from the impacts of rising sea levels, and of course be ready for any tropical or any natural disaster, particularly tropical cyclone that the Asawas is susceptible to.
3: It's amazing to see the young people from the Asawas working together like that, Joe, for sure.
1: Yeah, and a lot of them, even though they work in the nearby hotels and tourism industry, but they make it their business. When they're done with their shift, they come back to the community and they give back to the community in one way or the other. And one of the approaches, one of the work, the act of communalism is still strong at that particular village, and they aim to put together activities that will enable them to protect their vanua and also to pass down that knowledge to the young people, to the children of Naluwaki village on Waia Island in the Asawas.
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1: In early April 2026, tropical cyclone Myla formed in the Solomon Sea. And for the next almost 2 weeks, it was up and down in strength, traveling about 1,300 kilometers.
3: And just for some context, that's like traveling from Fiji to Vanuatu, plus maybe another extra 200 kilometers. So it's a fair way.
1: It's a long way indeed. And it's been almost a month now since TC Myla passed through the waters of Milne Bay province in Papua New Guinea and left a trail of devastation.
3: Pacific Prepared, Port Moresby-based reporter Ben Kadoga spoke with Milne Bay resident Pereni Umau, who helped with the cleanup.
6: There was a lot of devastation left by Cyclone Myla. And I was part of a team that visited Maramatana, starting from Huhuna all the way to Taupota. And you can see the entire area along the road is it's a mess. The vegetation has been destroyed. And houses, all the gardens. So it's not mainly, not only the wind that caused destructions, but also the floods that affected gardens and water sources, all that. So I was part of the team that went in to do assessment, disaster assessment on those family households affected, and also to bring report for the district to assist. So that was mainly what I was engaged in. So we went over to the

0: Matana area. And other teams went to Huhu LLG. There's seven LLGs in Alotau district. So I went to Maramatana, and then there's others that went to Makamaka, Weraura, Daga, and others here in Huhu and Suau. So I went to Maramatana and then helped with Huhu and part of Suau towards the Min Bay and central province border.
1: In your work that you did recently, and you've seen firsthand what disaster can do, the aftermath of it, and how the people have reacted to it, what are some of the things that you've seen which you think needs more attention from relevant authorities?
0: Thank you, Ben. That's a very good question. For us here in Alotau district, everyone has been talking about the wind cyclone. This is the first time ever that it has to that degree of destruction done by wind cyclone, because mostly the cyclone is in the islands, but this year it also hit the mainland, even part of the eastern shores where I live, escape all the way to Alotau and to Suau. But that was like not so much with the destruction, but it was the Maramatana and the North Coast area. What I have seen is, I would say, the preparedness to act in times of distress, such as cyclones and other natural disasters, or even man-made. I don't think they have come to terms with it yet, because we also have reports of fish dying. We have reports of floods washing away entire gardens, houses, and water sources affected. And apart from the, and even basic infrastructure and government, there's one school in Dogura that's closed. Dogura Primary School is suspended for the year. The classrooms, everything is destroyed. So you have, you need funding. You need a lot of finances towards this. So it's not only like homes and all that. You have basic government services also affected. There's a tower up somewhere in Daga or wherever, somewhere there, communication tower that's destroyed as well. That's cutting off that place from, you know, all forms of communication. So, Ben, because you see, people will, after this, you will have this disease outbreak, you'll have malaria, you know, you'll have dysentery, all those things. And you have to build bridges.
1: Thank you, Poranin, for that information. Now, one of the things that comes into mind is the need for awareness before, during, and after such situations like this. And I think one of the important things is, in the moment of panic, people might find themselves, you know, faced with dangers, and if they have more awareness regarding how to react during this particular situation, that can save their lives. So apart from funding and also the current situation that our people are in, do you think there's also need for more awareness to be carried out for affected communities?
0: Thank you, Ben. Awareness is of paramount, especially for disaster, because we went out to the North Coast after the disaster struck. When we went in, from what I heard from the people, they were telling me that they thought it was just a normal wind. They didn't know it was cyclone. People didn't know about cyclone hitting Milne Bay. And it was sad, because I thought, you know, awareness should have been done. And I really think the disaster office and the relevant authorities should come up with a strategy on awareness, especially

0: Thanks for listening to another episode of Pacific Prepared. We've covered a lot of ground today, Joe, as we always tend to do, but thank you for your help as well, as always, from Suva in Fiji there. We really appreciate your support.
1: No worries. You're most welcome, Fred. And thank you to the ABCID management team and, of course, to you for having me in the program, Pacific Prepared. And yeah, it's a pleasure to wrap up another episode this week. And thank you, Vinakapokalebu, to our loyal listeners for always looking forward to our program every Friday morning. So I'll talk to you again next week, right here on Pacific Prepared. Until then, Nisa Mwadamanda, stay warm and Vinakavokalevo.
0: Thank you so much, Joe Vinaka.
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0: This show was made on the lands of the peoples of Stony Creek Nation in Lutruwita, Tasmania. Also the people of the Vanua Uviti. Pacific Prepared is supported with funding from the Australian Government's Department of Foreign Affairs and Trade. Any views expressed do not necessarily represent those of the Australian Government. It's produced and distributed in partnership with Radio Australia and networks across the Pacific, including Radio New Zealand Pacific, National Broadcasting Corporation of Papua New Guinea, Palau Wave Radio, Fijian Broadcasting Corporation, Samoa National Radio 2AP, Solomon Islands Broadcasting Corporation, and Tonga Broadcasting Commission. My name's Fred Hooper, and thanks to my co-host in Fiji, Josina Nunga. Please share any information you've learned today, and stay safe. 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
7: Good morning, welcome to AM. I'm Melissa Clark in Canberra, coming to you from Ngunnawal country and acknowledging other custodians. On today's program, opposition leader Angus Taylor explains why he plans to overhaul migration and taxation if he wins government. And a simple RSV vaccine for newborns is heralded a success.
8: I'm very encouraged by these figures. I've seen that reduction on the wards where we're not seeing these babies coming in with bronchiolitis as we did 2 years ago.
7: Angus Taylor has outlined the opposition's plan to overhaul the nation's tax and migration systems under a future coalition government. He's promising to ensure tax brackets keep up with inflation at a cost of around $22 billion and to repeal Labor's plan to legislate sweeping changes to negative gearing, capital gains tax and trusts. Here's political reporter Evelyn Manfield.
9: Delivering his first budget reply.
10: The Leader of the Opposition.
9: Yeah. Angus Taylor is focusing on major changes to migration and income taxes.
11: Tonight, I announce our tax-back guarantee.
9: From the 2028-29 financial year, the Coalition would, if elected, index the bottom two tax brackets so they keep up with inflation.
11: That will fully protect 85% of income earners with relief of around $2.50 in year one for a typical worker.
9: He means $250.
11: Growing to more than $1,000 a year in year four.
9: 3 years later, the higher threshold would get their tax brackets shifted to match inflation. The Coalition's estimated cost over 4 years, $22.5 billion, although he's not saying that himself.
11: The number will depend on the inflation rates we see closer to the election, and we will put our costings closer to the election.
9: Housing Minister Claire O'Neill wonders where the money's coming from.
12: Now, when you see a Liberal with an uncosted policy, you should be getting very nervous because these people know only

0: one thing, that is cutting Medicare, cutting health, cutting education and cutting services that your family relies on.
1: Independent economist Saul Eslake reckons indexing tax brackets is a sensible move.
2: For a long time, governments of both political persuasions have surreptitiously raised revenue by allowing people to be forced into higher tax brackets through inflation, and then use that revenue to fund tax cuts before each election that sort of hand it back.
1: The Coalition is also pledging to repeal the government's changes to negative gearing and the capital gains tax discount if they become law.
3: They're an assault on aspiration.
1: And Angus Taylor is proposing a migration overhaul.
3: The Coalition will deliver one of the biggest cuts to immigration in the history of this country.
1: Vowing to only allow one migrant into the country for every home built, but it's unclear what his exact limit for net overseas migration would be.
3: It would be rash to do so now.
1: Later promising it would be below 200,000, the Coalition's also planning to block permanent residents from accessing welfare programs in the future.
3: We'll remove Labor's handouts for non-citizens. Tonight, I announced that a coalition government will reserve the NDIS and 17 different welfare programs, including JobSeeker, Youth Allowance and the Family Tax Benefit, for Australian citizens only, and save taxpayers billions.
0: He's using this word non-citizens. What he really means is permanent residents.
1: Having faced an embarrassing loss to One Nation at the weekend's by-election in the federal seat of Farrer, his speech could be seen as an attempt to win back once blue voters who now wear orange.
4: Evelyn Manfield there. And Angus Taylor's policy announcements are a bid to win back the support of voters, but also to re-establish the Coalition's economic credentials. I spoke to the opposition leader a short time ago. Angus Taylor, thanks very much for joining me this morning.
5: Great to be with you, Mel.
4: Now, a key policy that you've put forward is to link income tax brackets to inflation, and you're proposing to do it in two stages. Why is that?
5: Well, we want to get moving on the vast majority of taxpayers, which are in the lower tax brackets. That'll be about 85%. And this is about a tax back guarantee that will end the inflation tax and stop Australians being taxed simply because prices have gone up, which is the situation at the moment. Labor is proposing to raise taxes by over $20 billion. Over 4 years, and we will give that back. We will prevent those taxes from going up. So someone who is on, say, $70,000 will receive approximately $250 in year one and $1,000 by year four, and similarly for other people on similar tax brackets in those lower tax brackets, it'll be very similar numbers.
4: So are you saying this policy will cost $20 billion because that's what Labor would otherwise have gotten coming into their coffers?
5: Well, at the moment, it'll depend on the inflation rate, of course, Mel. That determines how much is given back because it determines how much is taken away. This is the whole point. Labor's budget plan is to raise taxes without people actually knowing. You know when you look at the bank account, at your bank account. That's how bracket creep, as it's called, works. And the inflation back guarantee is saying, no, we're going to stop that. Labor or the government shouldn't have an automatic tax increase. If the government wants to increase taxes, it should go to an election. It should put that to the people.
4: If that's not fair, then why wouldn't you introduce this change to all four tax brackets at the same time?
5: Well, we want to do it gradually. I mean, it's got to be affordable and we've got to make sure we have...
4: But would it cost too much to do all four at the same time?
5: Well, you've got to manage your budget, of course. You're right, Mel. I mean, this is important. And we know there's very significant savings from the waste that we're seeing from Labor right now. But we think the most important tax brackets are the lower ones, which, by the way, benefits absolutely everybody. Everyone gets access to that, to those lower tax brackets, even if you're in higher tax brackets. And so we'll do it piece by piece. But we want to make sure that those middle income earners who are working hard, who are trying to get ahead, who are absolutely being smashed right now as their standard of living has gone backwards under Labor, that they don't have this sneaky tax, which Labor absolutely loves, because it allows them to grow the size of government without people knowing, and they do it at the expense of hardworking Australians.
4: One of the other key policies you announced in your budget reply last night was to make social services payments limited to citizens only. But permanent residents already face years-long waiting periods. Why make them wait longer?
5: Well, this is just about prioritising Australians over others. I mean, this is, I think, a very natural thing for a government to do. And I think most Australians are surprised when they hear that someone can arrive in this country, not be a citizen, and automatically get access to some welfare benefits. It's completely inappropriate.
4: Things like
5: now,
4: job seeker as a permanent resident, there's already a four-year wait. You can't get the age pension or the disability support pension unless you've been here for 10 years. So it's not like you just turn up and get these things straight away currently.
5: Sure, but citizenship's got to mean something. We want people to aspire to be citizens of Australia, Mel, and we firmly believe that the government's priorities are wrong. They've given the 5% home deposit scheme, for instance, to non-citizens. As soon as you arrive, you can get access to the 5% home deposit scheme, and tens of thousands have taken that up. This is at exactly the same time, they've ripped money away from pensioners and from older Australians with support for their private health insurance.
4: So can I ask about this? Because you've talked about wanting to see migrants assimilate to become part of an Australian culture. How do these measures that exacerbate the outsider status that permanent residents have in the economy, how does that help them assimilate and take part in the economy and culture in the same way that when they have different conditions to other people living here?
5: Well, we want people to aspire to be Australian citizens. I mean, that was the model of immigration I grew up in. I grew up in a great immigrant town south of Canberra with a huge number of immigrants who came out in the decades following the Second World War and worked on the Snowy Scheme. It was an incredible place to grow up. But the extraordinary thing about it is these were people who worked hard, they aspired, they wanted to be part of Australia. There were a lot of very thick accents, Mel, and a lot of people who ate very different food and all of those wonderful things that we love about our country. But every one of them wanted to be part of our country. They aspired to be Australian, and they were and are great Australians. That's what we want. And
4: if you want to retain links to your home country by keeping a citizenship with another country, does that mean that you're less of an Australian, or you aspire less to be an Australian in your view?
5: Well, I think people have got to make a choice. And people have got to make a choice. If you've got someone who's got a lot of property in another country and they're worried about they want to be a dual citizen or they don't want to become Australian citizen, well, that's their choice.
4: Does it apply to all dual citizens?
5: It has consequences. Well, look, this is up to them in the end. It's about choice. Well, if you don't want to become an Australian citizen, then you shouldn't get access to the privileges that we firmly believe should go with Australian citizenship. And that doesn't mean you have to leave the country or anything like that.
4: Angus Taylor, thank you very much for speaking with me this morning.
5: Good to be with you.
4: And Angus Taylor is the opposition leader. You're listening to AM, where it's 8:15. The highly anticipated summit between US President Donald Trump and China's leader Xi Jinping has so far failed to yield any major announcements or deals between the two countries. The public statements of both leaders have been positive, but behind the scenes, it seems the potential for conflict over Taiwan is high on the mind of President Xi. China correspondent Alison Horn reports from Beijing.
6: Walking side by side into the Great Hall of the People for a state banquet, Presidents Donald Trump and Xi Jinping project every image of friendship and stability. The Chinese leader toasting his counterpart in what he's declared a historic visit.
7: The people of China and the United States are both great peoples. The great rejuvenation of the Chinese nation and making America great again can certainly complement and reinforce one another, bringing benefits to the world.
6: The formal feast wrapped up a day of high-level diplomatic negotiations between the two leaders and their teams. Trade, top of the agenda. And while no major deals have been announced, both leaders say they've agreed to open more cross-country economic opportunities. President Xi saying the partnership is also for the greater good of the world.

0: We both believe that the Chinese-US relationship is the most important bilateral relationship in the world. We must make it work and never mess it up. Both China and the US stand to gain from cooperation and lose from confrontation.
1: That confrontation could come in the form of Taiwan, the independently governed island that China claims as its own territory and that the US is supplying with billions of dollars worth of weapons, infuriating Beijing. Neither China nor the White House would divulge the contents of discussions around Taiwan and America's support there, but Chinese state media issued this warning.
2: Xi Jinping 强调,
3: Xi Jinping emphasized that the Taiwan issue is the most important issue in China-US relations. If handled well, the overall stability of bilateral relations can be maintained. If handled poorly, the two countries will collide or even come into conflict.
1: Another conflict also looms large over today's continued bilateral talks, Iran and the closed Strait of Hormuz, and whether Washington will ask Beijing to lean on its ally, Iran, to reopen the strait and solve an ongoing headache for the US administration. Donald Trump hasn't revealed his intentions, nor has China commented, but the US leader is casting his attention forward.
4: Tonight, it is my honor to extend an invitation to you and Madam Peng to visit us at the White House this September 24th, and we look forward to it. And I'd now like to raise a glass and propose a toast to the rich and enduring ties between the American and Chinese people.
1: Ties the leaders want to flourish, but are still wary could be easily broken in such a consequential relationship. This is Alison Horne in Beijing reporting for AM.
5: It's been a day of horse trading and backroom deals in UK politics. Potential challengers to Prime Minister Keir Starmer are manoeuvring to unseat him, but he's standing firm. Our Europe correspondent Catherine Diss has been monitoring the latest developments. She joined me a short time ago. Catherine, it's been quite the day in UK politics again, but we still don't have a formal challenge yet?
6: No, we don't, Mel. Look, as with many things British, there is a process and that's still playing out here. It's very different from Australia, where a leader can be toppled and very, very quickly. But the movers and the shakers have certainly been moving the chess pieces behind closed doors here today. It's very much inside baseball, but the details kind of important. We were expecting Wes Streeting, the health secretary, to resign today and possibly launch a challenge. He's resigned, but he hasn't yet challenged for the leadership, which suggests that he doesn't yet have the numbers or that he doesn't want to be the one that takes down the Prime Minister and would prefer to force his hand instead. So essentially force Keir Starmer to stand down on his own, essentially a bloodless coup. But as the day progressed, then another challenger to Keir Starmer also made his moves. That is Andy Burnham, the mayor of Greater Manchester. He's considered a key challenger to Keir Starmer. He's very popular within Labor, but he doesn't yet have a seat in Parliament. But today, a backbench Labor MP announced that he would resign and give up his seat to make way for Andy Burnham to take over. We've heard from him today. He's confirmed that he will contest that by-election, but it will be difficult for him to win because Labor only took that seat last election by around 5,000 votes. He had tried to contest another by-election earlier this year, but he was blocked by Labor's National Executive Committee. Then there's the third contender, Angela Rayner. She was the former Deputy Prime Minister. She resigned from that position last year after a tax scandal. She's now come out today, announced that she's paid her debts and been cleared of any wrongdoing. And she's told sources here that she would also be interested in a contest. As for Keir Starmer, well, he's only come out today to say that he's very sorry that Wes Streeting, his health secretary, has resigned, but he's still standing firm.
5: Catherine Diss there. And in the Pacific, there's political instability too. The Solomon Islands will have a new prime minister today in a vote that could have major ramifications for the country's future relations with Australia. The two favourites are a former foreign affairs minister and a long-time opposition leader. It comes after the previous prime minister, Jeremiah Manele, was forced out in a no

0: confidence vote last week. The ABC's Solomon Islands reporter, Christian reader Omanu Leong, filed this report from the capital, Honiara.
1: It's a likely fight between two candidates. And on the streets of Honiara, allegiances are mixed.
2: I want to see Matthew Waller take up this leadership. I want the new PM to develop our provincial headquarters and our role.
3: I want to see continuity in government, so Peter Chanel is my choice.
1: Solomon Islands MPs will today elect a new prime minister in a secret ballot, with two favourites emerging, long-time opposition leader Matthew Wale and former foreign minister Peter Chanel Angovaka. And according to former Australian High Commissioner to Solomon Islands and Pacific politics expert James Batley, the likely winner is anyone's guess.
4: I'd be really reluctant to talk about who's the favourite and who isn't, because as we all know, negotiations on these issues can continue right up to the last minute.
1: Today's leadership change comes after former Prime Minister Jeremiah Manele was forced out of the PM seat last week after 2 years in charge, following a no-confidence vote. Mr. Manele, a soft-spoken diplomat, steadied the country's relations with Australia after the turbulent reign of China-friendly PM Manasseh Songavare, who signed a controversial security pact with Beijing.
4: I think the former Prime Minister Songavare had quite a particular take on relations, and that certainly toned down during the time that Mr. Manele's been Prime Minister.
1: Most political watchers saw Mr. Manele's ousting as a simple power grab, and in the past, changes in leadership have triggered rioting in the capital, Honiara. Although no civil unrest is expected today, up to 1,000 local police will be patrolling the streets. Speaking this week in his final press conference as leader, Mr. Manele urged all citizens to abide by the rule of law.
5: To my fellow Solomon Islanders here and abroad, let us show the world that leadership may change, that our respect for peace, unity and democracy is stronger than ever before.
1: On today's vote, candidates Mr. Wale and Mr. Angovaka have both been in Parliament for around 2 decades and share similar views on most major topics. Yet on China, the historical views differ, with Mr. Wale an outspoken critic of the 2022 security pact with China. Yet he is not expected to repeal the pact if he were to become PM. James Batley again.
4: Whoever ends up as Prime Minister will try to work with all of Solomon Islands' foreign partners.
1: Back on the streets of Honiara, after a long political stalemate over who will lead the country, the people say they just want to see positive change, regardless of the winner.
6: I don't know who will be the new PM, but I want to see a PM who will make decisions in the best interests of the people.
0: A local voter in Honiara. Ending that report by Chris and Rita Omanu Leong. A new immunisation program for pregnant mothers and newborns has almost halved the number of young babies being hospitalised with a serious respiratory virus. RSV, or respiratory syncytial virus, can cause pneumonia and bronchiolitis and is a leading cause of hospitalisation of infants aged under 12 months. Here's National Health Equity reporter Caitlin Gribben.
7: Open, shut them, open, shut them. Thank you, Bernie.
8: Katrina Siegler dreamed of joyful baby moments like these.
7: But do not let them in.
8: Her son Hugo was born 9 months ago, and Katrina says he's thriving.
9: It was important for me to just give Hugo the best chance at a healthy start to life.
8: She struck off one of the big worries for new parents by getting a vaccine while pregnant to protect against a serious respiratory virus.
9: It was a no-brainer for me, really, to go ahead and have the vaccine.
8: Katrina got the jab through a new immunisation program for pregnant mothers and newborns. It's designed to protect babies from contracting RSV, or respiratory syncytial virus. A new study shows it's done just that. Co-author and paediatrician Professor Nick Wood.
10: When babies born, they start life with a good amount of antibody that's been given to them by mum. And so when someone coughs on that baby in the first few months of life, they've already got the antibody on board. And so that stops them getting sick needing to go to hospital.

0: The latest analysis compares 2024 RSV hospitalisation data with last year's numbers. It shows a nearly 44% drop in RSV hospital admissions in babies under 3 months old. The virus can cause pneumonia and bronchiolitis and is a leading cause of hospitalisation in infants aged under 12 months. In that age group, 12,000 babies are hospitalised annually, mostly in the colder months. Professor Nick Wood again.
1: It's distressing and uncomfortable and worrying and anxiety provoking, because having your baby lying in a bed, connected to tubes, watching them sort of struggle to breathe is quite distressing.
0: Hospital admissions also dropped for babies aged 3 to 12 months. Co-author Dr. Ushma Wadia is a paediatrician and clinician scientist at the Kids Research Institute.
2: I'm very encouraged by these figures. I've seen that reduction on the wards where we're not seeing these babies coming in with bronchiolitis as we did 2 years ago.
0: Pregnant women have had free access to the RSV vaccine under the National Immunisation Program since February last year, and newborns who did not receive protection in the womb are eligible for an injection of antibodies to ward off RSV. Dr. Wadia says it's relieving an under-pressure hospital system.
2: Free up those beds that were being taken up by children that had RSV infection, and ensuring that now we have beds and resources that are available for those who need.
0: Paediatrician and clinical epidemiologist Terry Nolan was not part of the study. He says the latest data is encouraging, but there must be a greater focus on protecting more pregnant women and babies.
3: At the moment, there is no single overall 95% target as there is for the other infant vaccines. So that's a very simple thing to do.
4: Paediatrician Terry Nolan there, ending Caitlin Gribben's report. In finance, Wall Street stocks have closed higher as investors absorbed generally solid economic data and watched for developments from Beijing. All three major indices have gained ground. If we look at the Dow Jones Industrial Average, it's finished above the 50,000 level for the first time since the war with Iran began. Oil is higher, with the global benchmark Brent crude trading at $106.59 US a barrel, and the Australian dollar is lower. It's buying 72.2 US cents. And that's AM for today. AM's executive producer is Nick Grimm, and the program today produced by Catherine Gregory, associate producers Barney Porter, and technical production by Mark Cash and Nick Dracoulis. I'm Melissa Clark. Have a safe and happy weekend.

0: ABC News. Good morning. I'm Simon Lauder. The Prime Minister and the Opposition Leader have both begun post-budget roadshows spruiking dueling taxation plans. Political reporter Adam Langenberg has more.
1: Announcing that the 250,000th person had accessed the government's 5% home deposit scheme, Prime Minister Anthony Albanese has continued to defend his negative gearing and capital gains tax changes as necessary to allow young people into the housing market.
2: Well, we've taken hard decisions this week.
1: In an unusually bold budget in reply speech, Angus Taylor promised to index income tax brackets in line with inflation.
3: We'll end the inflation tax.
1: He says the plan would cost $22 billion over 4 years and claims it's funded by a crackdown on welfare payments to non-citizens and cuts to government programs.
0: A former Liberal Party member who was mistakenly declared dead by the party after he resigned says the incident has distressed his family. The party sent out a notice of his death to suburban branches in Melbourne on Tuesday after the aspiring candidate left the party while he considers joining One Nation. John Tennell says he would like to believe it was a mistake, but he can't be sure.
4: I'd like to think so, but, you know, I work in IT and there's templates that you write are created by a person. And to say, dear members, John Tennell has sadly passed away, and then to go on and say he's no longer a member of the branches of Bruce and Narre Warren didn't totally make sense to me.
0: The Northern Territory has recorded its first death from diphtheria in almost a decade. The public health medical officer at the Central Australian Aboriginal Congress, Dr. John Boffa, has told the ABC federal resources are urgently needed to surge the healthcare workforce in the NT to boost vaccination rates. A new study shows an immunisation program for pregnant mothers with newborns has almost halved the number of babies getting hospitalised with RSV. The respiratory virus can cause pneumonia and